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1: Police say this looks like a targeted incident. In a statement, MARTA says officers are now working 12-hour shifts 6 days a week. Additional uniformed officers are being pulled from desk duty and deployed on trains and station platforms. Watch out for fake online invites. Victims say the emails look like they're from major e-vite companies, but they're actually scams. Hear how to protect yourself from correspondent Elizabeth Schulze.
2: When you get an invite, hover your mouse over the image in your email. You'll see a URL link pop up on your screen. Evite also tells us that the single most reliable indicator that an invite is real is the sender's email address. So it should end in evite.com, not Gmail or Hotmail. All of these sites do say that they have direct email contacts where you can reach out to them to ask if an invite is a scam.
1: Meanwhile, the Georgia Department of Natural Resources issues a code orange air quality alert for Atlanta today. This means the air quality is not healthy for certain groups. This includes children and people who have heart or lung diseases. Those people are being told not to stay outside for long periods of time for early evening. It's 8:02, live team coverage of traffic and weather next.
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1: 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Let's check in with Stephanie Stallworth in the WSB 24-hour traffic center.
12: Hey, Jordan. Had a heads up for some debris on the roadway 20 West out near Lee Road. Watch for that in the right lane, Douglas County. Crash 2-5 West. Ramming the 675 south of town, 20, trouble 20 East. Was construction setting up near Columbia Drive, so watch for that with a lane blocked. And also, if you're traveling on the 285 corridor west side, still shut down north between MLK and Cascade. Both directions till Monday morning. From the Trustdeal.com Traffic Center, Triple Team Traffic, 95.5 WSB.
13: I'm Channel 2 Action News Chief Meteorologist Brad Nitz. Partly cloudy this evening and overnight down to 69. Staying very warm over the next several days. High 85 on Sunday with a mostly cloudy sky. A few isolated showers and storms. Rain chance Sunday afternoon at 30%. That goes up to 40% Monday with scattered showers and storms. High 83.
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6: All right, thanks, Scott Shannon. Hour two this Monday, 800-941-SEAN, our number if you want to be a part of the program. Developments in Iran, and not sure what to make of all of it. The president has not changed his demands one iota, not at all. I mean, and we're just going to see how this unfolds. But there have been some developments. What has happened is Hezbollah in Lebanon, the Israelis, you know, fighting back. These are defensive strikes they've made, but they have absolutely been devastating to Hezbollah. And, you know, now Iran is coming, of course, to their proxy's defense, and they're saying, you know, oh, we're going to slam the brakes on U.S. talks because Israel now has gotten deeper into Lebanon than they ever have before. They have taken out many of their top leadership and soldiers. We did have one incident over the weekend, a Hellfire missile fired by American forces into an engine room of a commercial ship trying to circumvent a U.S.-led blockade of Iranian ports. It is having a big, big impact on the Iranian economy. I mean, now we're hearing about gas shortages in Iran. Not something I thought I'd report in my life. Their currency, dollar to dollar, you know, was maybe, I think, 100. Now it's like 1.5 to 1. And people are really struggling. But anyway, Israel says more than 900 Hezbollah terrorists killed since the Lebanon ceasefire began. Iran's president reportedly submitting a resignation. I can't get this job done. Trump is warning Iran that they will finish the job if, in fact, these talks do collapse. And, you know, and on and on and on. The U.S. did intercept two Iranian ballistic missiles over Kuwait, according to CENTCOM. Iran insisting that Lebanon be included in the ceasefire. Well, Lebanon needs to also abide by the ceasefire themselves if they want that. Secretary Besant, the Secretary of the Treasury, is touting this success economically of economic fury, he calls it. And anyway, he said that, you know, our economy is resilient. They were counting on America capitulating among political pressure of higher gas prices. That is not happening. And the president keeps talking about a diplomatic transformation. It would be historic on every level if, in fact, they can establish the recognition of Israel by all of these Arab countries. So we just don't know. We're going to have to wait and see what happens. I think it's coming to a head. But, you know, can I put a timeline on it? I can't. Here's the president himself saying on Iran that we left their military alone. We think the military is more moderate, which is interesting. I think he's talking about the Quds forces here, if I'm not mistaken.
7: We've defeated them militarily. Look, they have no navy. Every ship, they have 159 ships. Every one of them are at the bottom of the sea. Every single one. We take pictures of them. We have people going down taking pictures of hundreds of ships. Their navy is totally gone, 100%. Their air force is totally gone, 100%. Their military, we sort of left it alone because we think that their military is somewhat moderate. They have other people that aren't moderate. We've taken them out. We've taken different forms of leadership out. We've actually left their military alone. People would be surprised to hear that. Because mistakes have been made in wars where you wipe out everybody and then you have a country that's, you know, for 40 years can never rebuild.
6: And that's what the president said. There's 90 million people that'll be impacted by all of this. Here's the president also saying that he views it as a positive when Iran attacked other Gulf states. They came to our side, and they did. Listen.
7: And you get to see that when you see that when we went back, they had missiles aimed at Qatar, Saudi Arabia, UAE, Kuwait, Bahrain. They all got hit. And we were surprised. I was surprised. Actually, I viewed it as a positive because all those people came immediately to our side. They got hit. Now, they could have taken another view. They could have said, well, we want no part of it. Not that they like it, but they came to our side.
6: And the president saying, if we don't get what we want, it will end a very different way.
7: I would rather get a deal because we can open the strait immediately upon signing. One guarantee that I have to have is that there will be no nuclear weapons. They've agreed to that. It was very interesting. They originally said, we will not develop a nuclear weapon. I said, well, what happens if you buy a nuclear weapon? So now it says we will not develop or in any way purchase a military weapon. That's a big difference. So we're getting what we want slowly. Very tough negotiators. It takes a long time. I'm in no hurry. I'd like to say I'm in a hurry because, you know, well, gasoline prices are going to come tumbling down. But if you're going to be in a hurry, you're not going to make a good deal. And slowly but surely, we're getting, I think, what we want. And if we don't get what we want, we're going to end it a different way.
6: Iran cites Israel's operations in Lebanon as the stumbling block as of this moment. And we'll just see what happens. Anyway, joining us now is Dr. Dan Diker. He's the president of the Jerusalem Center for Security and Foreign Affairs, and American-Israeli expert. What do you make of the uptick in tensions and the fact that Israel has never penetrated this deeply into Lebanon or taken out as many top leaders as they just did over the last week?
8: John, great to join you again. I very much subscribe and agree to your opening here. This is a war of wills and a war of resilience between the Iranian regime and the United States. We need to emphasize that the Iranian regime cannot be trusted with the paper or the ink on which a potential agreement is signed. I think the president is aware of the enemy that confronts him. And what the American people need to know is that the Iranian regime, while they're talking to the United States, are mobilizing their Hezbollah proxy against Israel, and they're getting ready to mobilize their Houthi proxy in Lebanon, in Yemen, and of course the Hamas proxy, which is getting frisky and you know, ready to swarm even from eastern Gaza. So this is an Iranian strategy of deception. And just as our dear friend Mark Levin says, you cannot trust you can trust the regime to do one thing, Sean, and that is to lie, cheat, and steal. That is the regime's DNA. And this is classic Iranian regime Islamic Republic strategy. So we've got to be aware of the fact that they are very much on message from their own point of view. What has been revealed is that they have restored 65% of all the underground missile sites have been restored, according to intelligence assessments coming out of Israel. And we have a lot to be concerned about. But I think we're moving right now towards a different type of D-Day sort of a copy-paste from the Second World War. We're not talking about hundreds of thousands of American troops on the ground, but we are talking about the potential for a major return to combat once the president finishes choking the Iranian regime economically. They cannot handle another 2 or 3 months of American embargo, American embargo and control of the Straits of Hormuz. They are losing $15 billion a month in lost revenue, Sean. It's extraordinary. Their GDP is only $175 billion a year. They can't pay salaries. There's no food going in. They import most of the food, desalinated water, supplies. They can't pay salaries to the IRGC, the Islamic Revolutionary Guard Corps. They're basically moving towards state failure and collapse. And I think that's where the president wants to go before he resumes any kind of military action. He wants to try to get to the midterms elections through this economic choke strategy. And then if the president doesn't get what he needs in negotiations, I think Israel and America, well, Israel is already engaged in very heavy counter-terror operations deep in Lebanon, suggestive of 1982 when we had to excise and expel the PLO from Beirut. Now we're talking about expelling the Iranian Hezbollah from Beirut. And that's where we are at this particular moment. It's a very dangerous moment, Sean. Both for the
6: it is dangerous, and I concur with you and the great one. And of course, they lie, they cheat, they steal. You can depend on that. But with all that said, my understanding is they don't get a thing unless the straits are open, that minesweepers are sent in, that they stay out of the strait, they don't interfere with it, and that the nuclear dust is handed over. Those are big steps before they would see any benefit from any deal anyway. Those who are conditional on top of anywhere, any place, anytime inspections. All right, quick break, right back. More with Dr. Dan Diker on the other side as we examine the latest developments out of Iran and the Middle East. 800-941-SHAWN, our number this Monday if you want to be a part of the program. 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
6: All right, final moments with our friend Dr. Dan Diker talking about the latest developments in the Middle East with Iran, with Lebanon and Hezbollah. Now, I did read that they were trying to reconstitute and dig out their ballistic missile program. Okay, let's assume for a moment the intelligence is correct and that is true. It's not going to be that difficult to hit the same targets when they have no air defense system.
8: You're absolutely right. It's not going to be. But here's the deal. Here's the issue. We noticed that the Arab Gulf has, for the moment, switched sides. In what sense have they switched sides? They're now pushing. I mean, we know that the Saudis and some of the other Gulf countries are pushing for a compromise deal with the regime. Now, this is an about face from where they were a couple of months ago. And the question is, why are they doing this? They're doing it because they're worried that from their point of view, from a Middle Eastern perceptual point of view, they see the regime as winning. Why? Because the regime is still standing. No one expected in his wildest dream that after 2.5-3 months of massive degradation through the amazing U.S. Military forces and the extraordinary Israeli Air Force operations, that the regime would still be standing. And they are standing. In fact, the IRGC, the Islamic Revolutionary Guard Corps, they're the ones running the show in town, which is why Pezeshkian, with the president, issued a resignation. Whether it's real or whether it's fake is another question. But the IRGC's most radical forces, headed by Vahidi, this guy Vahidi is the guy that blew up the Israeli embassy in Argentina in 1992, and then murdered hundreds of Jews in the Jewish community center in Argentina in 19.
6: Well, let me ask you this: what did you make of the president putting out on Truth that he had a call with the Prime Minister of Israel, Bibi Netanyahu? No troops going to Beirut, and troops that were on their way turned back, and the Hezbollah representatives and Lebanon representatives agreed that all shooting will stop. So we've been here before, but then it flares up again. Is that short-lived or what?
8: It's deception strategy, Sean. This is exactly, I mean, the Iranian regime, the Islamic Republic strategy is to peel off the United States from Israel and isolate Israel as it, you know, the smallest state in the Middle East and try to sort of isolate and destroy Israel by dividing it from its great ally, the United States. That is the Iranian regime strategy. So what they do is they use Western language, like let's call for a ceasefire and let's get the Hezbollah to try to agree. The biggest fan, if you will, of regime change in or let's call it degrading the Hezbollah in Lebanon is the government of Lebanon itself. But the problem with the government of Lebanon, headed by Yosef Aoun, President Aoun, is that 60% of the Lebanese security forces are Shia Muslims, and they have very strong family relationships with the Hezbollah. So it means that the Christian senior command of the Lebanese security forces do not have any ability to force the lower chain of command, which are populated by Shiite commanders, in order to carry out the security instruction of the national security forces. That just leaves Israel to do the job. That's why Israel is in Beirut, in Dahia right now. The president is now being put under tremendous pressure by the Pakistanis, by the Turks, even by the Gulf, and perhaps some people in his own administration to hold off in the interest. And I think it's fake diplomacy. I mean, the president says fake news, and he's right. This is fake diplomacy it's deception diplomacy on the part of the Iranian regime. Make Israel the tough guy. Make Israel the heavy and isolate Israel. That's what they're doing now. And they're putting, the Iranian regime knows how to put pressure on the president. And that's why I think Jerusalem's hoping and the prime minister is hoping that the president doesn't fall for it and allows Israel to do what it needs to do, just because its northern communities are being bombed as we hold this conversation on Hannity. And Israel will not allow that to happen. We cannot allow, several million people that live in northern Israel to be bombed by the Hezbollah in the interest of Iranian regime's deception diplomacy from Tehran. The
6: president won't let that happen. He even reiterated that over the weekend. For this to have occurred, the Hezbollah, Iranian proxies had to agree to stop all aggressive actions against Israel. I guess that happened, albeit likely only temporary. Anyway, Dr. Dan Diker, thank you, sir. Appreciate you as always. 800-941-SEAN is our number if you want to be a part of the program. Hey, you're listening to the best of the Sean Hannity Show. We'll have more of your favorite guests, topics, and memorable moments. That's all coming up.
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4: complete closure of a stretch of I-285 on the west side.
25: 285 construction continues.
4: You have to go I-20 eastbound onto the connector.
25: What could possibly go wrong?
5: Says other roads will see more congestion this weekend.
25: 95.5 WSB has it covered for you.
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25: 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What are your alternate routes?
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7: It's 8:30. I'm Jordan Brown with our top story. A community street festival in Toledo, Ohio ended with multiple people shot this afternoon. Officers responded to a reported shooting near the Old Weston Festival and found multiple shooting victims. Police said many victims were transported to nearby hospitals but did not share further details on any injuries. It's also unclear how many people were shot. Police are actively searching for suspects as they determine the circumstances of the shootings. A Spectrum Cable employee is facing charges after police said he damaged parts of the Henry County Courthouse. Video shared by police showed a Spectrum truck crashing through a fence at the courthouse earlier this morning. Police say the truck was driven by 40-year-old Pierre Puris, who's now in custody. He's been charged with a hit and run and interference with government property. The Georgia Department of Natural Resources gives Atlanta's air quality a code orange alert today. This means the air quality is unhealthy for some people, including children and those who have heart or lung diseases. Those people should not stay outside for long periods of time today. Speaking of the air, electric planes could be spotted in skies as soon as this fall. Correspondent Gio Benitez spoke with CEO of Beta, Kyle Clark, and details how it would work.
0: The plane charges for just $13 in 50 minutes. You can get in the air in 15 seconds. The goal, faster and cheaper medical flights, even faster Amazon deliveries.
9: And they want to bring packages to everybody next day across the entire country. If they can do that less expensive, their level of service goes up.
10: Starting in September, you're going to actually see these pop up all across the country. UPS has already ordered 150 of these, so they're going to start shipping packages with these across the country.
7: The GBI is investigating a deadly officer-involved shooting in Cobb County. 43-year-old Gregory Hill was reportedly driving recklessly on Windy Hill Road. Officers attempted to pull over the 43-year-old, but instead, Hill sped away and lost control of the Cadillac SUV at the intersection of Osborne Court. Hill refused to get out of the car for over an hour and a half after a short exchange of gunfire from him and the Cobb County police. When Hill moved to get out of the car with the gun, an officer shot and killed him. No officers were hurt. It's 8:32. Live team coverage of traffic and weather up next.
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7: 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Let's check in with Jay Holloway in the WSB 24-hour traffic center.
24: Hey, good evening. The Westside perimeter shutdown is back once again. 25 north and southbound knocked out for repairs from Martin Luther King all the way down to Cascade Road all weekend long. Now rolling on 20, 75, and 85 and 166 Langford Parkway. All the workarounds till Monday morning at 5 a.m. And also left lanes of 85 northbound in Duluth. Knocked out near the split with 316. This is slowing the roll down through Gwinnett County. You can stay on schedule by using Buford Highway as your alternate. From the Trustdale.com Traffic Center, Triple Team Traffic, 95.5 WSB.
26: I'm Channel 2 Action News Chief Meteorologist Brad, and it's very warm, dry, and partly cloudy this evening. We'll bottom out just below 70 Sunday morning. We'll hit 69. High of 85. We'll be mostly cloudy with some isolated showers and storms tomorrow afternoon and evening. Rain chance 30%. That goes up to 40% on Monday with a high of 83.
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6: You know, believe it or not, Tina Brown, who I never expected would get it, is realizing something a lot of Democrats are not getting is Graham Plattner is nuts. And Mr. Nazi Tattoo is now caught up in this big sexting, you know, up to a dozen women. Washington Times, I'm reading from there. His wife apparently alerted his Senate campaign about these texts with several women days before he announced he was running. And anyway, her name, Amy Gertner, telling the campaign she found the messages in the spring of 25, early into her marriage with the Democratic contender. And she disclosed the text to a campaign ad conducting op research last August to ward off any risk to Plattner's campaign. Campaign official told the Journal that the aide ultimately decided the texts were a private matter being handled by the couple in marriage counseling. Now, Plattner put forward his wife to answer him after he was outed as a serial sexter, as the Dem candidate himself, you know, remained silent. You know, a lot of people in the media, I saw more than a couple of headlines saying it looked like a hostage video. Said she was deeply hurt about the campaign's former political director, whom she tipped off about the sexting, confirming the messages to the press. And it looks and sounds like a hostage video, says one person on X. Blink twice if you need rescuing Amy. Anyway, the farmer believed to have had sexting affairs with up to a dozen women. Okay, what they do in their own relationship, whatever. But anyway, you add that to everything else, the fact that he's an avowed communist, Nazi tattoo, all the insanity of that is his life, which we have covered exhaustively here on this program, and it's not a pretty picture. Anyway, let's start with Graham Plattner's wife and this video message slamming reports on Saturday about his sexually explicit text messages to all these other women.
11: So it makes me really angry, disappointed, and I find it really shameful that there's a group of media outlets and people who are willing to spread gossip instead of talking about real issues that Graham is running on, like healthcare and education and childcare. I just really wanted to make sure that everyone knows that Graham and I have a great marriage. Being married is hard. Being newly married is hard. Being newly married and going through infertility is hard. Being newly married, going through infertility, and a Senate campaign is hard. I don't even know if I have the right words to describe what we've been going through, but I knew the man that I married had been through an immense amount of violent, active combat, and he's been in therapy for years. I admire the fuck out of him. So when there are news articles about our marriage, it's just extra.
6: Now, Graham Plattner, for his part, is slamming the establishment media for trying to rip apart his marriage. Well, maybe if he didn't want anything to rip apart his marriage, he should not have been sexting. Anyway, just a thought. Listen.
12: Graham, we heard saw Amy's video last night about this situation, the story in the Times and the Journal. What would your statement be at this point?
13: It's no surprise to me that the establishment media outlets are just going to run gossip instead of wanting to talk about the things that actually matter in this race, which are the material realities that the Mainers are working with. These people are going to try to make this race about anything but what it's supposed to be about, which is policy. They never want to talk about policy. Amy and I have a very loving and very happy marriage. They would very much like to try to rip that apart. They're going to come after us in every awful way that they possibly can. And we're just going to keep talking about the fact that the hospitals are closing, the fact that child care facilities are closing, the fact that teachers and nurses aren't paid enough, and the fact that everybody down here continues to work harder and longer and get less. But, of course, the powers that be do not want us to talk about that. And so they're going to just do gossip instead.
6: And then Plattner denied the story that he was sexting other women. Okay. You know, don't believe your lying eyes. Here's what he said on that.
12: But the stories are true, right? About the texts.
13: No. This is the amazing part. The Wall Street Journal and New York Times ran stories without any evidence besides the gossip from a former staffer. I'm sorry. That's frankly journalistic malpractice. We pushed back on it. They went it. They did it anyways.
11: So. Do you have a question? So, are you confirming that the messages did not exist?
13: What's that?
11: The messages, they did not
13: I'm confirming that what Genevieve McDonald said in the New York Times is not true.
12: So you never met with her about uncomfortable, for lack of a better word, sexting messages as the campaign was going?
13: We talked about things in Amy and I's marriage that we've gone through over the years. We talked about that because that's our marriage, and we discussed it with the campaign. What Genevieve McDonald claims isn't true.
6: All right, here to weigh in on all of this, we have Brianna Lyman. She is a correspondent for The Federalist. Michael Knowles is with us of The Michael Knowles Show at The Daily Wire to discuss this and much more. I don't think this is playing out very well, Brianna. However, I'm not sure if you picked up it that they have in the state of Maine a very kind of bizarre scheme that Democrats can use. Even if Plattner wins, they'll have like a 3-week period of time to remove him from the ballot. Did you read that?
2: I did, yeah. It says that if he makes it through next week's primary, they would have, I think, about like a month and a week to replace him with a hand-picked candidate, which is exactly why we are hearing so much about this, you know, affair scandal. Look, to your point, Sean, this is a man who had a Nazi tattoo. That alone should have disqualified him. Then you add in the fact that he said victims of sexual abuse deserve it. He mocked a U.S. soldier who, thank God, survived and did not get killed by the Taliban. All of that would have been career suicide, but it wasn't, which leads me to believe that Democrats probably have some kind of internal polling showing if it's Plattner versus Collins, Collins wins. But if it's a different Democrat, someone maybe a little more moderate and toned down, maybe there's a real fighting chance. So first of all, they want to use this as that final nail in the coffin to his campaign because they let everything else slide. And two, look, Democrats make it seem like they believe Texas is in play with Tallarico and Paxton. How will you go after Paxton if you and your party are running a candidate who has done far worse with women? And it was done far worse in every other capacity. So that's why you're seeing the Democrats kind of pick up on the story. It's why you're seeing the propaganda press suddenly discover their, you know, gumption for investigating a candidate over sexual assault allegations, not everything else.
6: Michael Knowles, let's get your take on all this.
3: I totally agree. I always look at what the source is. And Republicans, myself included, we're having a great time dunking on Plattner here. But the story came from Democrat political operatives. You heard Plattner inveigh against the establishment media. Well, last time I checked, the establishment media is run by Democrats. So this is coming from the Dems. The New York Times was sounding the alarm on Plattner's candidacy a couple of weeks ago. Now you're getting the story out of the New York Times, out of the Wall Street Journal, which in its news division is liberal, even though the op-ed page is more conservative. So yes, I think that the Democrats are sounding the alarm. They realize this guy is not going to go the distance. To me, this really reads like the Swalwell campaign. The Democrats tried to signal that Swalwell was not going to go the distance about a month before he dropped out. They tried to threaten him with residency requirements, with a potential financial scandal. Finally, they brought the hammer down with that sex scandal. But the reason they did it is not that they suddenly discovered morality. The reason they did it is they saw that if Swalwell was the nominee, a Republican could very likely become the governor of California. I think the same thing is going on here in Maine. Plattner is a weak candidate. The best defense he has of the sexting scandal is it wasn't a dozen women. It was half a dozen at most, which is not a good excuse. And I think Democrats are looking for plan B.
6: All right, Brianna, let's go to the very law I was referring to, because it's a very little known Maine ballot replacement provision that they have. And under Maine law, a candidate that will win the June 9th primary and subsequently withdraws by 5 p.m. on July 13th. Now, that this would require him to withdraw. He doesn't seem like the guy that's going to withdraw to me, but that would be part of it. He may be replaced by a nominee selected by party officials, and any replacement candidate has got to be chosen no later than 5 p.m. on July 27th. That timeline would give Democrats 14 days to settle on a replacement candidate and prepare for the general election campaign. Now, if you believe, as I suspect and as Michael suspects and you suspect, that Democrats are probably the people that leaked all of this to hurt their own candidate, they've got to be looking to this as well. But I would imagine Graham Plattner, if he thinks Democrats did it, he's only going to get pissed off and probably dig his heels in.
2: No, probably. But Democrats have now, we know, a history of just replacing a, you know, duly elected candidate. They did it to Joe Biden with Kamala Harris without a single vote. So they would have no problem doing this Plattner. And I think it would actually fare better because it lets the Democrat establishment in Maine hand select a candidate, which they think could be Susan Collins, which, by the way, remember, in 2020, she was supposed to lose her race by like 5 to 8 points. She won it by like 8 to 9 points. So this is a woman who is a difficult candidate to beat, especially because she's not a, you know, a bona fide MAGA senator. This is someone who voted to convict President Trump. So they have to find a very niche Democrat candidate. And I do think when it comes to Plattner, as crazy as everything we've spoken about with him has come out, I don't know if any of it will be enough to turn Democrat voters off. I mean, you saw Virginia Democrats elect Jay Jones. He fantasized about murdering his Republican colleagues and their children. They were like, who among us hasn't said those things? And it's like a lot of us actually have never said or thought those things. So I don't think a sex scandal is going to be the final nail in the coffin. I think the final nail in the coffin will be enough pressure from the Democrat establishment onto Graham. But it certainly isn't going to come from the voters. It's going to come from the powers that be.
6: You know, that makes me suspect that probably they're going to make of an offer he can't refuse. That's my guess, Michael Knowles, or at least those discussions will probably take place. Is that conspiratorial on my part or more likely rooted in a possible reality?
3: Well, it might be a conspiracy theory, Sean, but these days it seems the difference between a conspiracy theory and the truth is about 6 months. So, yes, I think the Democrats fire.
6: That's a good line. Well, I mean, all of a sudden, Cory Booker, I have grave concerns about Graham Plattner. They obviously are turning on him, but look at all the support he's getting from Grandpa Bernie and Pocahontas.
3: Exactly. I think that tells you everything you need to know. The other thing to remember here is the Democrats do have alternatives. I look at Jared Golden up there, congressman, looks good, military service. You know, it's not as though it's too late for the Democrats right now. If you get to June 13th, it will be. And the Democrats really play for keeps. You know, I think they're very sophisticated political operatives. They think, at least, they're going to have the wind at their sails for the midterms, and they don't want to blow an opportunity to take what could be a swing state. So if I were Graham Plattner, I would be very, very cautious and worried about what the next shoe is to drop.
6: All right, quick break. We'll come right back. More analysis. Brianna Lyman and Michael Knowles on the other side. Then your call's coming up this Monday. Toll-free is 800-941-SEAN if you want to be a part of the program.
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0: we continue our final moments with Brianna Lyman, Michael Knowles, as we examine Maine and the upcoming midterms. I never thought I'd find myself in agreement with Tina Brown, Brianna, but, you know, she writes this long, exhaustive piece that Democrats are, you know, thinking that they're going to win in Texas with Tallarico and six genders and all the crazy positions that he has, and no meat and no drilling and a welcome mat on the border in the state of Texas for people of Mexico. God being non-binary, I think they're delusional if they think they have a shot in Texas. And I don't think Susan Collins can lose under these circumstances in Maine.
1: I don't think Susan Collins will lose if Graham Plattner is the nominee. In fact, she probably will have a bigger blowout than she did in 2020. And when it comes to Texas, look, you know, Republicans obviously are worried about the midterms, as any party is when they are the incumbent party and you're in a midterm election cycle. That being said, what makes this election cycle much different from any previous midterm cycle, Democrats have a single digit approval rating lead over Republicans. Typically 2018, I think 2006, there were double digit approval rating leads for Democrats over Republicans. You don't see that now because Democrats are still so politically toxic and they haven't changed anything from 2024. Their positions, if anything, have gotten more radical. And so someone like James Tallarico is running on a playbook that cost his party the election in 2024. And it's certainly not going to win him this election this time, especially when polls indicate Republicans are still favored on immigration, on crime, and that a Republican Congress is still preferred when it comes to the economy over Democrats.
0: Oh, I think you're both right on the money. It's going to be very interesting. I think the one thing that we absolutely have to watch out for is the time and the date and whether or not they try to pull this guy off the ballot and whether or not he'd be willing to do that. I tend to think not. But this, you know, little known Maine ballot replacement provision is troubling. He'd have to do it by 5 o'clock on July 13th. That's after the June 9th primary. Anyway, thank you both. Brianna Lyman, thank you. Michael Knowles, thank you.
2: Good to be with you, Sean. Thanks.
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11: It is 9 o'clock. I'm Keith Cromwell. Our top story, the GBI is investigating a deadly officer-involved shooting in Cobb County.
12: What started as a traffic stop turned into a shooting that killed 43-year-old Gregory Hill. Cobb County police attempted to pull over a Cadillac SUV that was driving recklessly. Hill sped away and later crashed on Windy Hill Road. Officers approached his overturned vehicle, but Hill fired at them. The officers returned gunfire and called in help from the SWAT team. Negotiations went on for about an hour and a half until Hill displayed his gun. An officer shot him and Hill died at the scene. Jordan Brown, 95.5 WSB.
11: Well, word coming in, there's been a mass shooting at a community festival in Toledo, Ohio. And now police have a massive search for the person responsible. Now, officers on the scene found multiple people shot and say many victims were taken to the hospital. Authorities did not immediately say how many people were shot, though, or the extent of the injuries, or what may have set off the shooting. We'll keep you posted on any new details coming in. Well, two men, including one wanted for murder, were arrested after trying to get into someone's truck in Woodstock. Cherokee County Sheriff's deputies were caught out after a resident on Chesapeake Lane noticed someone standing in his driveway on his Ring camera.
13: The homeowner went outside to confront whoever was there and immediately was fired upon by the suspects.
11: That's Captain Jay Baker, who says now the two men fled on foot, but using cameras, Atlanta police were able to locate the two and take them into custody. Gwinnett County firefighters credit smoke detectors with helping a family escape a house fire. It happened at a home in Norcross. Now, the house was destroyed by the flames. We're told a neighboring home was also damaged. No word on what caused this. Well, early voting for Georgia's primary runoff elections continues to

0: tomorrow in some metro counties.
1: Voters in Cobb, DeKalb, Fulton, and Gwinnett are getting a head start before early voting begins Monday in the rest of the state. The last day for early voting is June 12th. Eligible voters are limited to the same party runoff they selected in the May primary, while those who skip the primary or voted nonpartisan can choose either party's runoff. If you miss out on early voting, you can still go to your assigned precinct on June 16th. Key statewide races remain on the ballot. The winners will advance to the November general election. Graham Carroll, 95.5 WSB.
0: Well, today is the 82nd anniversary of the World War II D-Day landings in Normandy. Now, most Americans heard breaking news about the invasion in the early morning hours of June 6, 1944, continuing all day and into the night. Chuck Severson with the sounds Americans heard on the radio.
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2: 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The first on-scene report from a ship. Chuck Severson, ABC News.
0: It is 9:03.
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0: It is now 9:05, and we've got live team coverage of traffic and weather. First to the 24-hour traffic center. Good evening to you, Mr. Jay Holloway. How's the roads looking?
11: Hey, Keith. It's a sequel for the west side. Shut down to 25 north and southbound for the weekend repair. Crews getting the job done on the inner and outer loops between exit 7 and exit 9 there in Fulton County. They're taking 166 Langford Parkway, 7585 and I-20. We'll get you around the work zone and to your destination tonight. And also, we're seeing a little bit of volume there in that same stretch there, 7585, as all the traffic is shifting over to avoid the shutdown there. So give yourselves a few extra minutes. You could also take alternatives such as Metropolitan Parkway or the Trustdale.com Traffic Center Triple Team Traffic, 95.5 WSB.
12: I'm Channel 2 Action News Chief Meteorologist Brad Nitz. Partly cloudy this evening and overnight down to 69, staying very warm over the next several days. High 85 on Sunday with a mostly cloudy sky, a few isolated showers and storms. Rain chance Sunday afternoon at 30%. That goes up to 40% Monday with scattered showers and storms. High 83.
0: It is 77 degrees right now in Acworth. We have 75 in Griffin, 78 here in Midtown Atlanta. 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We'll have breaking news when it happens. I'm Keith Cromwell, 95.5 WSB.
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6: 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If you want to be a part of the program, this is the 250th anniversary year of the greatest country God gave man. Maybe appropriate to start this segment with a little bit of God Bless America.

0: All right, the greatest country God gave man. You know, the amazing thing, I say this all the time, you know, we're all so busy and, you know, most people don't wake up. They open their eyes like, ah, I live in the greatest country God gave man. No, you wake up and you're like, ah, here we go. Get to the grind. I got to get up. I got to get the kids dressed. I got to get them off to school. I got to pack their lunch. I got to put in my 12, 14 hours a day. I got to come home, cook dinner, do homework with the kids. And then the process starts all over again. However, in our more introspective, reflective moments, and you look around the world and you compare the gift that is America, all the blood sacrifice of so many for us so that we can live free, and the natural state of man, which is we were endowed by a creator. Rights come from God, not from men. Yeah, so many people sacrifice so much so that we can live the great lives we live. It is an honor, a privilege to bring onto the program. Yes, she is my fiance, but she's also, you know, a rock star at the Fox News Channel, number one morning show on cable news by far, Fox and Friends. And years ago, Ainsley Earhart wrote the book, I'm So Glad You Were Born. And yes, because she is my fiance, I can tell you on more text messages, whenever it's somebody's birthday, she will send a note and then she will say, I am so glad you were born. And now she has come out with the 250th anniversary of this great country of ours, America, I'm So Glad You Were Born. And it is an extraordinary book for your kids. It is kind of sad that kids don't know that much about American history. And especially for young people, this is a reminder of their great inheritance that maybe they'll take for granted at some points in life, maybe not at other points. Anyway, I refer to her as Sunshine. Ainsley, how are you?
1: Hi, fiance. I love to hear you say that. Thank you.
0: Well, the funny part is, and Linda's seen these too, I mean, there are all these AI-generated videos that we are already married. And there are AI-generated pictures all over social media that show you shoving cake in my face and, you know, and me holding twins or triplets, or, you know, people have a lot of time on their hands. I'll put it that way. Or you singing to me at our wedding and me crying, which I never would do.
1: And you know, I can't sing. Hi, Linda. Yes, Linda, we were together. Sean and I were together and we were somewhere. I don't remember where we were, on a vacation. And we kept getting, or the weekend, we kept getting all these pictures from friends. Did y'all get married? Do you have something to tell me? And they would send us the pictures. And we were like, no, that really, if you look closely, it doesn't look anything like us. But yeah, that was a,
0: Let's talk about the book. First of all, great job today. I saw you on your show this morning with all those kids. That was very cute. I saw you also on Outnumbered. That was great. But, you know, here's the amazing thing. The illustration's phenomenal. The message is phenomenal. What made you want to do this for America's birthday? Because we are so blessed and we so often take it for granted.
1: Well, we are blessed. And the last book that was in honor of my mom, I'm So Glad You Were Born, because she would say that to us, and she was really sick. She had a stroke and she died, but she did see the success of that book. And our viewers, they are so amazing. Just the conservatives that listen to your show, the ones that watch Fox News, they're so loyal and they want, we know each other. You know, we are so grateful to them. They put food on our table, but they know us. We're in their living rooms. We're in their bedrooms. And, you know, people will say, I wake up with you, Ainsley, and I go to bed with Sean, which I think that's hilarious. But my mom loved that phrase, I'm so glad you were born. And so the publisher said, that book, all your viewers loved that book. Will you do one for America's birthday? I said, what a great idea. So we sat down to write it, and Sean actually had a hand in that, because Sean really wanted, since I've been with Sean, he really stresses, and I hear him talk about this a lot, our founding fathers, and when they were writing the Constitution, we have these rights by God, and he was just saying that to you all. But he's always talking about the inalienable rights that are our rights, and I said to Sean, I said, well, that word is too big to put in this book, because it really is geared to, you know, 4, 5, 6, 7, 8-year-old children. Kind of a stepping off point if you want to buy a book and teach your children about the freedoms that we have. You can worship the way you want. You can be anything you want to be. You can be a scientist. You can be a doctor. You can invent a thingamajig, we talk about in the book. And you have the right to vote. There are other countries, we've been talking a lot about Iran. Women can't walk outside. Women can't go to school. Women can't drive. They can't walk out on the street without an escort. You know, and you can't live the way you want to live. There is no freedom of speech. And so we are so grateful, and we take it for granted. Many people take it for granted in America. And I just don't want to get away from that. I want it to be an opportunity for us. I think we should all do our part as we're embracing and walking toward America 250. Because I was talking to a friend at work today, Sean, and I was born in 1976. So I was born year 200, and Jimmy Fallon told me today he was born in that same year. But the other friend that we have at work was telling me that he was about 8 or 9 years old, and he remembers that being such a big deal in America. So I really hope, and I'm sure that it will be with Donald Trump as president, it will be such a celebration. And I'm glad that this book will be a little part of that.
0: You know, there is a celebration that is the gift of America. I mean, we have Memorial Day, we have Veterans Day to remember those that have fought our wars for us, Memorial Day, those that gave the ultimate sacrifice for our country. And when you really ponder and think in your quieter moments in life, in your introspective moments in life, you really realize that there was a heavy, heavy price paid so that we can live free. And unfortunately, as Reagan famously said, freedom is but one generation away from extinction. To begin the process, though, of teaching children about this great country, I don't think we teach this enough, as evidenced by, you know, we spend more per capita on education per child than any other industrialized country. We have the worst results, and it's amazing, you know, how we can fail at such a spectacular level. But, you know, explain, like, I remember you would explain to your daughter, you know, about this country, and I've had conversations with your daughter about this country that we live in, and pursuing your dreams and your natural talents. That is a constant theme with you.
1: Yes, I talked to her about being the home of the brave, that we have the greatest military in the world. And because of the men and women who are willing to go fight for our country, she never has to be afraid. Sometimes little children will see things on the news and they will talk to their parents about being afraid. Is that going to happen here? Can what's happening there happen here? No, honey, because we have the greatest military. And your grandfathers, you can thank them for that. You can thank your great grandfathers who were both in the Navy, and you can thank them for the sacrifices they made to keep us home of the brave. We have these brave men and women. We have a land of the free, home of the brave, because of the people who fight for our country. We have amazing police officers and law enforcement. And we talk about that in the book. We talk about we have a voice and we can choose our leaders. We no longer have a king, which is the very beginning of history of America. I'll read you that page. It says, the Republic was founded a long time ago. We declared independence. The king had to go. It's rules made by people just like you and me, created for life, love, and liberty. And we have pictures of children, you know, with the Declaration of Independence. We have the parades and the floats. A lot of people think of 4th of July as the red, white, and blue, and parades and barbecues and beer and sandwiches on the beach. But it's really about, it's so much more than that. It is the birth of America. And everybody listening to your radio show would not be here today because you were created, I believe, by God. But God created you because he put your mom and your dad together here in this great country called America. And if we didn't have this country, which we wouldn't if it weren't for the brave men who came over from the UK, who fought for this country, who came up with our founding fathers, who wrote the Declaration of Independence, if it weren't for them, we wouldn't ever have had a chance to be born. My parents never would have met. You know, my family dates back to the Revolutionary War, and if it weren't for America, mom and dad never would have even been born or would have met. So this country's given us so much, not just our freedoms too, but just so much fun. I mean, I have a blast every day of my life. I can go to work. I'm a woman and I can have a job. I can have a paycheck. I can love my job. And if you work really hard, you can get to the top.
0: Yeah, a lot of people don't know your personal story. When you started at Fox, you first worked overnights, what, for 7 years?
1: Yes, for 7 years. And then I think you had a big hand in that. You put me on your show often because you were at a point in your life, your children were little and you weren't able to travel, and your family, y'all were traveling always on the weekends for your kids' tennis tournaments. And so you said, Ainsley, I need a correspondent that will go and travel for my show. Will you get on planes? And I said, absolutely. I didn't have children. I was able to have a bag packed next to my door. I would work overnights, and then my 2 days off, I would either fill in on Fox and Friends, which I did often, or I would travel for your show. And I was on your show. You had a show called Hannity's America on Sundays, and I had a segment called Ainsley Across America. And Megan Halbano, who works on Fox and Friends now, she's the boss of Fox and Friends, she came up, she was on your staff at the time. We all worked together. She came up with this great graphic. Do you remember that, Sean? It was a picture of the map of America.
0: Oh, you in a pink car. It was hilarious.
1: Pink convertible, and I was driving across the map, this little cartoon character, and wherever it would stop, I was doing a story there. So you said one time, I don't want to jump out of airplanes. Will you go jump out of airplanes? I was like, oh my word. Okay, sure. I don't want to, but I will. So you made me do that twice, one with the Golden Knights and one with...
0: Well, I mean, I was giving you a life experience. I didn't think about it at the time, but you know what the audience really wants to know? The audience really wants to know what irritates you about me. Because apparently I irritate Linda a lot. I end up on her hate list. So if you want to add to the list, you can.
1: Okay, well, it doesn't irritate me, but...
0: Oh, boy. Here we go.
1: But...
0: Why did I open this box? Go ahead.
1: Sean's... Okay, and I'm a very clean, neat person, and I like to... we don't have... You know, we don't have a lot, but we have... And our spaces are small. But when I go and visit him down in Florida, he has... his room is a little bit messy. The side of his bed where he puts all of his, you know, vitamins, and he has all kinds of stuff next to the bed. He has all of his papers. He has a whole
0: my nicotine pouches, everything in between. Yeah,
1: he has an office in there, and it's just a little messy. But I can
0: do a little messy.
1: When we get married and we move in together, then we're going to have to work on this, but it's not that big of a deal because you do so much.
0: So how can people get a copy? America, I'm so glad you're warm. We're going to put a big link on Hannity.com. 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Now, as of today, in bookstores all across the country, if people want to get an autographed copy, can they get one?
1: Yes. So wherever you buy books, you can also go to my social media bios. The links are in there. And also you can go to AmericaBornBook.com. AmericaBornBook.com.
0: Well, congratulations. You'll also be on TV doing another news tonight. We look forward to having you. You have added so much to my life. And for that, I am so grateful you were born. And I'm grateful we live in the greatest country God gave man. The book is called America. I'm so glad you were born. Hannity.com, Amazon.com, bookstores across the country, autographed copies on the website that she just gave you. And anyway, Sunshine, we appreciate you being with us. And I'm going to work on that cleaning up thing. I'm working on it right now during this radio show.
1: I'm joking. I love you. I don't care about that. But I will say, y'all, he is you hear him on radio, you get to know him more on radio than you do on TV. But he is the nicest, most generous. He's best friends with my dad. I talk to my dad like 4 times a day, but Sean talks to him more than that. He's embraced my family. He's an amazing person. He's a great Christian man. But we also have a lot of fun. I know we always talk about our faith, Sean, but we're fun. We laugh together. You know, we like a cocktail. We like to have fun. We like to go out on boats and do what everyone else in
0: America. No, you like to go out on boats. I'm not the big boat person. We got to run. Sunshine, America, I'm so glad you were born. We'll see you on Hannity tonight. We do appreciate you being with us. Congratulations. Very proud of you. The book is great for kids, and we are so blessed beyond my measure. That I will echo. Ainsley, thank you. Watching Fox and Friends every morning, too. Thanks for being with us. We appreciate it. All right, quick break. Right back. We'll continue.
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14: 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Or any weekend between now and 3 years from now?
1: There'll be major delays across much of metro Atlanta.
14: 285 construction continues, and it means headaches for Atlanta.
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1: I'm Chris Chandler, Monday morning at 5 on Atlanta's Morning News. 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
23: It is 9:30. I'm Keith Cromwell, our top story. Well, if you're on or about to use I-285, don't forget about that ongoing construction project that's happening this evening on the west side. Now, crews have all lanes closed in both directions from Martin Luther King Jr. Drive to Cascade Road. The DOT is resurfacing all the roadway.
24: That's 17 miles, give or take. So about a third of the 285 perimeter is being completely rebuilt. This is not a resurfacing project.
23: That's spokesperson Natalie Dale. Now, we'll look at some best ways around the mess with our traffic team. That's coming up in just a few minutes. Well, the GBI is now handling the investigation into a deadly shooting involving a Cobb County police officer. Now, this happened on Windy Hill Road after a police chase. The GBI says 43-year-old Gregory Hill refused to get out of his car for over an hour after he crashed. Now, they say they exchanged gunfire with Hill, who was eventually shot. He died on the scene. Again, the GBI is investigating tonight. Well, a stowaway on a United Airlines flight managed to get past gate agents with a fake boarding pass. Correspondent Jacqueline Lee tells us how the 25-year-old was caught.
25: Oriani was able to get past TSA the morning of May 18th, despite his canceled flight reservation, his boarding pass appearing to be a forgery. Police allege he approaches a gate and tries twice to scan a fake boarding pass, but fails. More than an hour later, he allegedly approaches another gate, walks past busy United gate agents, and boards the flight. The charging documents say Oriyami hid in the plane's restroom as it taxied to the runway and wasn't detected until a passenger notified the crew. Once the crew realized he wasn't booked on the flight, the plane returned to the gate.
23: Well, meanwhile, another fuel spill is under investigation tonight in the Flint River in Spalding County. This is the third spill from Hartsfield-Jackson into the water since January. Riverkeeper Executive Director Gordon Rogers says they sent watershed management out on May 24th to check the water after being alerted by the city of Griffin.
26: Go check it visually and with his nose, and sure enough, there had been a spill.
23: Now, he says it's unknown how much fuel has contaminated the water, but he says they've tracked it downstream 12 miles at least from the airport. It is now 9:32. We'll have live team coverage, traffic and weather next.
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23: It is now coming up on 9:35, and we've got live team coverage of traffic and weather. First to the 24-hour traffic center, AJ Holloway, how are we looking on the Saturday night?
22: Hey, Keith, left lane blocks for 20 westbound in Decatur, a slow walk, roll that is, between Wesley Chapel and the perimeter 285. Also, a crash we just spotted closer to Columbia Drive knocks out the right lanes. We're seeing flashing lights and flares, so beware there. You'll take Covenant Highway to Glenwood, and you'll be good in DeKalb. And also 25 north and southbound on the west side, closed all weekend long from Cascade up to Martin Luther King Jr. Drive. You want to take 20 to 75, 85, and 166 as alternate route and all the way to Monday morning at 5 a.m. From the Trustdale.com Traffic Center, Triple Team Traffic, 95.5 WSB.
28: I'm Channel 2 Action News Chief Meteorologist Brad, and it's very warm, dry, and partly cloudy this evening. We'll bottom out just below 70 Sunday morning. We'll hit 69. High of 85. We'll be mostly cloudy with some isolated showers and storms tomorrow afternoon and evening. Rain chance 30%. That goes up to 40% on Monday with a high of 83.
23: It is 77 degrees right now in Gainesville. We got 74 in Peachtree City, 77 here in Midtown Atlanta. 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I'm Keith Cromwell, 95.5 WSB.
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29: The Sean Hannity Show, a thermonuclear MMA assault on fake news. Hannity's on right now.
18: All right, so the midterm elections are coming, and I have been arguing, perhaps rightly, perhaps it'll be proven wrong, that I don't think the issues that define the outcome have happened yet. Certain things have happened that will impact the election. I think the Supreme Court's gerrymandering, racial gerrymandering decision, that could potentially impact the outcome. I think the Supreme Court of South Carolina and that horrific attempted power grab by Abigail Spanberger. But some fascinating things have happened. I talked about this on TV last night. The recent poll out in just the last week and a half, Democrats have lost over 9 points in terms of where they were, and I conclude the reason is this, is that the more people see the Democratic Party embracing the likes of Graham Platner and James Tallarico and El Sayed in Michigan, the more the American people are going to reject this party. The antics that we played and how stupid they looked in these hearings with Marco Rubio and Scott Bessent and Mark Wayne Mullen, it is not instilling confidence. They don't have an agenda except it's, you know, wake up in the morning, hate Donald Trump, wash, rinse, repeat, hate him all day long. If he cures cancer, you're still going to hate him. Anyway, here to weigh in on this, we have the one and only Chris Hahn. Now, Chris Hahn has an interesting background. He's a former aide to somebody I think is a moral coward, Chuckie Schumer. Chuckie Schumer
7: Can't even take a position on Mamdani. Couldn't take a position on Graham Plattner. Not taking a position on Mr. Six Gender. My female neighbor is a neighbor with a uterus. Or that God is non-binary and all the craziness that along with him. Because Chuck Schumer deep down knows he's got no power. He, like Hakeem Jeffries, they're, quote, minority leaders in name only. And I find it pretty obnoxious. But anyway, this is what the party has become. Chuck Schumer dare not take on the radicals that control his party. Same with Hakeem Jeffries. And by that, I mean, they're not going to criticize Graham Plattner. They're going to try to work behind the scenes and get him to drop out if he wins the primary. Maybe they'll be successful. I don't think so, but it's possible. I think they're thinking about it. That main provision that I've been talking about. They will go hard deep in the paint and try and support Tallarico. They will be wasting tens and tens of millions of dollars. Tallarico is not going to be the next senator from Maine. But then it's the party of Mamdani, and it's the party of Grandpa Bernie, and it's the party of Pocahontas, and it's the party of the squad, and it's the party of radicalism. And the one voice of sanity now in the Democratic Party is a friend of this program, John Fetterman. He was on TV last night. Anyway, Chris Hahn, he hosts his own progressive podcast and former aide to Chucky Schumer, also pollster. Our friend Doug Schoen is with us. All right, Chris Hahn, I want to know why your party can't condemn, let's see, the guy with the Nazi tattoo, the guy that said horrible things about victims of sexual assault, the guy that actually referred to people in his home state as bigoted and ignorant. I thought that was a little over the top. And then, of course, the other guy that thinks that there's six genders, not two genders, that God is non-binary, that wants a welcome mat on the southern border, that wants to run a vegan campaign in Texas, and a guy that is against oil and energy in Texas. Which of these people have you condemned?
8: Well, I was with Mills, as was Chuck Schumer.
7: And I didn't ask you that. Well, Chuck Schumer had a chance to condemn Plattner yesterday. He punted as usual.
8: The party did not want Graham Plattner. They wanted Janet Mills, the incumbent governor, who's very popular in the state of Maine, and who would be ahead by 15 points right now in a general election matchup.
7: Not the point, because they're supporting, you know, the guy had a Nazi tattoo. The guy said horrible things about women that get raped. He said horrible things about heroes in the military. And Kristen Gillibrand yesterday, we're going to support him.
8: Well, you're,
7: and Chuck Schumer wouldn't condemn this guy. That speaks volumes.
8: In Texas, Republicans are supporting Ken Paxton. They said horrible things about Ken Paxton.
7: So, okay, who has the moral high ground here?
8: A long time.
7: How about if a guy had a Nazi tattoo for 20 years, maybe the party should have condemned him then?
8: I think
7: if he attacks victims of sexual assault, maybe distance yourself then.
8: I'm pretty sure we did.
7: No, stop. Not pretty sure. You're wrong.
8: No.
7: You're dead wrong.
8: They put another candidate up against him.
7: That was from the beginning. She bowed out, and all the Democrats coalesced around the guy with the Nazi tattoo that he blacked out only because he's running for office.
8: Well, you know, look, as the grandson of a Holocaust survivor, I had a real problem with that Nazi tattoo.
7: Well, why don't you call your buddy Chuck and say, I cannot support Graham Plattner or James Tallarico?
8: I'll tell you what. When John...
7: Because he's gutless.
8: Paxton, maybe we'll make that deal. How about that? Because Paxton is a horrible...
7: Okay, Chris. I'm talking about your party. Your party's been taken over by radicals. And the guy you worked for doesn't have the moral clarity, courage to challenge the nuts that run your party.
8: I agree that the party's been taken over by radicals. I think the primary Iowa was very clear that it has not.
7: Okay, nice spin job. I don't think Doug Schoen is going to agree with you. Doug.
9: Sean, Chuck Schumer believes in regime change in Jerusalem, but not in Tehran. Do I need to say anything more?
7: Not really.
9: Well, I'll answer your questions directly in the way that Chris did not. Plattner is an abomination. If Swalwell can't run because of sexual harassment, why can Plattner run given the Nazi tattoo, his misogynistic behavior, and his extreme radicalism? I don't get it. I can't, as somebody, and I respect Chris and certainly his family, but somebody who had relatives myself in Europe in the 1930s, how can I support this man? He says what's going on in Israel is genocide and apartheid. In Gaza is genocide and apartheid on the West Bank. This is an abomination. It's pretty simple. We need Fetterman-like Democrats to have a chance to win. The greatest asset the Republicans have are these far-left Democrats. Is this not clear, Sean? Am I being evasive?
7: Listen, historical trends, and you're a great pollster, Doug, and I've known you for decades.
9: Yeah.
7: And historical trends would otherwise favor Democrats, but not this group of extremists. And then the rest of the party has this fear that they can't speak out against the crazy in their party, the Mamdanis of their party, the Platners, the Tellericos, the AOCs, the squad. They're not going to touch it. They're not going to touch Grandpa Bernie, because they know if they dared to do that, they would be out of leadership, probably out of office in no time.
9: Well, of course, but this is about right and wrong, Sean, not about party loyalty. I mean, I'm glad that Chris likes Janet Mills. I was for her, too. But we got to deal with the world that is, not the world that he hoped it would be or Schumer hoped it would be. Why can't we be intellectually honest, Sean?
1: What are we supposed to do if he's the nominee? Are we supposed to then go ahead and support the Republican incumbent who is just slightly better on Trump issues than most other, you know, lapdogs to the president?
7: Look, you know, Chris, I'm going to push you because Doug brought it up. You don't ever answer a freaking question. I am asking specifically about the people that now run your party. And all you want to do is you want to transition and talk about Republicans and Trump. We can have that discussion, but I want to hear you say what Doug said. I want to know if you find these people morally repugnant. I want to hear that your old boss is lacking moral clarity and you're disappointed in him.
1: I find Graham Platner morally repugnant.
7: How about James Tallarico? By the way, do you think there are six genders?
1: Absolutely wrong about James Tallarico.
7: Oh, really?
1: I think Doug will agree with me.
7: Do you think there are six genders?
1: The moral choice in Texas would...
7: Doug, was that a straightforward question?
1: Who is a felon? Who is a criminal?
7: I am... Okay, I'm not asking you about Ken Powell. I'm asking you about James Tallarico. He's running in Texas. He thinks there are six genders. Do you agree with him?
9: I don't.
7: Thank you, Doug.
1: Or Tallarico.
7: Let me ask you. He wants a welcome mat on the southern border. He thinks God is non-binary. Do you agree with those positions?
1: I know you've been playing that God is non-binary quote. I think it's completely out of context.
7: I have. Oh, whoa, whoa, whoa, whoa.
1: Well, what?
7: Thank God for the audio tape.
1: Tell me what.
7: Because I don't take things out of context. Let us play it.
1: God,
7: where there's one
1: Trinity. It's the Father, the Son, and the Holy Spirit. So what is the Holy Spirit?
7: Well, he said God is non-binary, so all these years as a Christian, I've been saying, Our Father who art in heaven. I guess I'm wrong. Let's play Tallarico here.
10: The first two lines in Genesis use two different Hebrew words to describe God. One is the masculine Hebrew noun for divinity. The second is the feminine Hebrew noun for spirit. God is both masculine and feminine, and everything in between. God is non-binary.
7: Now, Chris Hahn, you just lied to my audience and to me. You said he never said that. I just played it for you. Say, I'm sorry, Sean. Go ahead.
1: Taking it out of context.
7: I'm sorry, Sean's audience.
1: Sorry, Sean, but you are not a seminarian. You're a lot of things. You are not.
7: Excuse me. I actually did study Latin and theology and went to seminary high school for 4 years. I went to mass every day. I study the Bible almost every day of my life.
1: Okay. Right. So then you understand that there's a Father, a Son, and a Holy Spirit.
7: It's called the Trinity, if you want to put a name to it. All right. Quick break. Right back. We'll have more with Doug Schoen and Chris Hahn on the other side. Then your call's coming up. 800-941-SHAWN, our number, if you want to be a part of the program.
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5: 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How'd it go on I-285 this time around? 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
10: All right, we continue with former Schumer aide Chris Hahn of the Chris Hahn Podcast. And Doug Schoen is with us, Democratic pollster. All right, let me go to Doug because Doug will straighten you out. Doug, did I take out of context James Tallarico's words?
11: No, of course you didn't. It's pretty simple, Sean. This is not rocket science.
10: Well, maybe Chris can inform us then, Doug. Tell us what the other 4 genders are. I'm very interested. What are the other 4 genders?
12: I am not a gender scientist. What
10: But you're supporting somebody that claims there's 6 genders.
12: What? Okay. Look, if you want to run the campaign of 2024 again, you would have had to done good on the economy. You would have had to have done well in foreign policy. You would have had
10: doing great in foreign policy, and the border is secure, and we have GDP growth close to 3%. And yeah, we have rid the world of a nuclear armed Iran, which the president, I don't think, had any choice but to do it. Is that a good thing?
12: The president has made Iran more dangerous. period.
10: Oh, you're making it. So Iran having their nuclear reactors blown to smithereens and the president insisting on recovering the dust, you're saying makes the world less safe.
12: The president has told Iran, you want to hold the world hostage? You don't need a nuclear bomb. Get a couple guys with shoulder-launched grenades to stand at the Strait of Hormuz in places where they can't be seen. And you
10: can- Let me ask you, Doug, do you agree with Mr. Han?
11: Sean, I'm still a Democrat. There's much that Donald Trump has done that I object to. So I'm not abandoning my party. But how can you, as a rational person, say anything other than thank you, Mr. President, for degrading their regime, degrading their military, and degrading their nuclear program? I could disagree about aspects of policy, but for goodness sake, this is the greatest friend of Israel we've ever had. And I can tell you, every Israeli prime minister that I've dealt with, and I've dealt with five, all of them believe that the threat of Iran is an existential one to our nation and our world.
10: Chris Hahn, do you think Mamdani, his wife, his family are anti-Israel?
12: I don't know what's in their heart. And I think he's doing a fine there. I think he's got a great police commission.
10: Really?
12: I think the city's cleaner. I think the city's working. And that's his job. He's not a foreign policy ambassador.
10: Let me tell you the beauty of this conversation. There is a beauty here.
12: Yes.
10: And I've got to go. I'm going to let you guys go. But I'm going to tell you the beauty of this is Doug Schoen would actually, if the Democrats listen to him, would be far more successful in this midterm election year than if following the Chris Hahn model, which is to defend the indefensible. That's my last word. We do appreciate you both being here. Chris Hahn, thank you. Doug Schoen, thank you both.
12: Bye.
11: Thank you very much, Sean.
10: All right, 800-941-SEAN, our number if you want to be a part of the program. 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
7: It is 10 o'clock. I'm Keith Cromwell. Our top story, well, there's been a mass shooting at a community festival in Toledo, Ohio.
8: And for those monitoring crews, it sounds as if there's going to be multiple people shot.
7: Broadcastify with the police radio traffic. Now, officers say that at least 12 people were hit by bullets tonight, and they say it was caused by two groups of people who pulled out guns and started shooting at each other. Now, they are looking for those persons responsible right now. As for the victims, we're told at least two of them are in critical condition tonight. We'll watch this. We'll bring you any new information as it comes in tonight. Well, back here at home in Cherokee County, two men were arrested, including one wanted for murder after they tried to break into a truck in Woodstock.
9: The homeowner was alerted to the truck break-in by his Ring camera, and when he went out to confront the intruders, the two men fired shots at him before running away.
10: The rounds that the suspects fired were headed directly for the homeowner and fortunately struck his vehicle. So it could have been a lot more tragic than it was.
9: Cherokee County Sheriff's spokesperson Captain Jay Baker says Atlanta police arrested the two suspects. Damian Heck is already wanted in Atlanta for murder and different charges in Illinois. Both are wanted for violating probation in Atlanta and Cobb County. Mary Ryan Howarth, 95.5 WSB.
7: Well, happening right now, I-285 on the west side remains closed, and it's going to stay that way through Monday morning. The Department of Transportation is resurfacing the highway from MLK Jr. Drive to Cascade Road, and it no doubt is having impacts on the other roads as well.
11: 285 is a circle, so that leaves a lot of that circle left for you to use, but that does mean it's going to be congested on other major interstates and arteries around Metro Atlanta.
7: That's DOT spokesperson Natalie Dale. Now, coming up in a few minutes, we'll check in with our traffic team. We'll look at some alternatives around the mess and how it's looking there tonight. Well, President Trump is touting a strong jobs report tonight that shows extensive hiring. Now, this comes as Americans are facing surging inflation, rising at the fastest pace in 3 years, and their paychecks just aren't keeping up. Here's ABC's Olivia Rubin.
12: Heading into the summer, Americans also facing about a 40% price increase at the pump due to the war in Iran.
13: I have to be very careful and very cautious on how and where I go throughout my day to make sure I'm not overusing my gas.
12: The average gallon of gas now $4.22, according to AAA, an increase of $1.26 per gallon since the war began.
7: Well, a no-kill animal shelter here in Atlanta is getting a makeover on a national TV show.
14: Paws Atlanta not only cares for animals as long as it takes to get them a home, it offers low-cost shots in a pet food pantry. Brenna Lakeson says they're excited to mark their 60th year as Home for Good revamps their dog intake area into a homey space.
15: To have a space that's kind of your own, where you feel a little bit more protected, a little bit more hidden, to not have to deal with that overstimulation all the time, really makes a huge difference.
14: Lakeson says this gift means more of Paws Atlanta's resources go directly to animal care. Veronica Waters, 95.5 WSB.
7: It is 10:03. We'll have an update on traffic and weather here coming up next.

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3: 10:05 is the time. Now let's get an update on traffic and weather. We head first, though, to the 24-hour traffic center. Hey, Jay Holloway.
4: Hey, Keith. The return of the Westside Perimeter weekend shutdown is in full effect mode. It's a no-go for 25 northbound and southbound between Martin Luther King Jr. Drive and Cascade Road exits for the remainder of the weekend in Fulton County. Thankfully, workarounds like 166, Langford Parkway, 75, 85, and I-20 keep you in the game and on the go. And speaking of 20 eastbound in Decatur, a couple of left lanes blocked near the Columbia Drive exit. Road crews affecting the flow towards the Eastside Perimeter there in DeKalb County. From the Trustdale.com Traffic Center, Triple Team Traffic, 95.5 WSB.
5: I'm Channel 2 Action News Chief Meteorologist Brad Nitz. Partly cloudy this evening and overnight down to 69. Staying very warm over the next several days. High 85 on Sunday with a mostly cloudy sky. A few isolated showers and storms. Rain chance Sunday afternoon at 30%. That goes up to 40% Monday with scattered showers and storms. High 83.
3: It is 74 degrees right now in Johns Creek. 72 in Villa Rica. 76 here in Midtown Atlanta. 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

0: This summer, more than half our population became second-class citizens. 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
1: No.
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1: Truly.
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5: Yeah, we're coming to your city. 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
4: 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Coming up next, our final news roundup and information overload hour.
6: All right, news roundup and information overload hour. Here's our toll-free telephone number if you want to be a part of the program. It's 800-941-SEAN if you want to join us. It is a remarkable thing that has happened in just really the short amount of time, less than 18 months, that Donald Trump has been president. And law and order has been brought back into this country at the highest level. Now, whether this last caller in the last half hour talking about ICE, or whether we're talking about the FBI. Under Joe Biden, the FBI only got, in 4 years, four of the 10 most wanted on the most wanted list. I mean, these are the worst of the worst criminals. Under Kash Patel, after a little over a year in office, he's been able to apprehend eight of the top 10. Eight of them. And they're working hard every day. And it gets even more interesting than that. They announced Operation Summer Heat 2.0 today. And last year, the operation, led by then deputy director, our friend Dan Bongino, and they resulted in 8,629 arrests, 2,281 firearms seized, 557 children that were identified and saved, 7,757 search operations, 421 kilograms of fentanyl seized, 44,569 kilograms of cocaine seized, 2,000 and 81 criminal indictments as well. I mean, it is remarkable what they've been able to do and what they've been able to pull off. But the mainstream legacy media will never report it. It is so frustrating to me. Now, joining us is the director of the FBI, Kash Patel, is with us. You have news out today, Operation Turf War, in a press conference that you had. Can you explain this to what's going on? And by the way, great job for you and all the rank and file agents that are working so hard.
7: Sean, thanks so much, and it's great to be back with you. Look, last year under Bongino, we led Operation Summer Heat because what was plaguing our communities the most? Notorious, violent, localized street gangs in every single town in America, urban and rural. And you just rattled off the statistics that were so successful in Operation Summer Heat last year. So we decided to double down and do it again this summer, and we launched it yesterday in West Virginia with Operation Turf War. We took down 36 individuals in a tri-state operation, sweeping guns and drugs off the street to show the American public that we don't just do it from New York City and Chicago and L.A. We come out to your communities. We work with our interagency partners and state and local police, the brave warriors of law enforcement on the front line with the FBI, to safeguard our children. And I'm so glad you're covering this because now we're taking Summer Heat 2.0 to every town in America once again. And we are going to replicate, if not increase, our successful operations from last year and get even more guns and drugs off the street and apprehend even more animals who are committing these horrific acts of violence and crime and drugs, and especially those harming our children. But behind every statistic you name, Sean, just think about it, and you know this. It's a kid saved. It's a child that gets to go to college. It's a community that's safeguarded, and they get to go to their places of worship, and they get to go to their homes at night and go to sleep in peace. It is drugs off the street permanently. It is less shootings, 20% less homicides this last year, and that's the lowest drop in murder since 1917, and that's all because President Donald Trump is leading the charge of backing the blue.
6: And I want to be very clear that this is not just a summer operation. You had the FBI operation Spring Cleaning, crushing violent crime. You had nearly 1,500 joint operations, nearly 1,200 arrests, 615 criminal indictments, 586 search warrants, nearly 1,000 firearms seized, cocaine seized in massive levels, same with fentanyl. So it's ongoing. Now, I'm not sure if I'm allowed to ask you about what the FBI did yesterday. It has not gotten a lot of press yet, but there was a huge success by the FBI And if you what you're able to tell us, I'll just hand it off to you and let you put it in your own words, because I know this is a continuing operation.
7: Well, look, you're right. We're not stopping. These operations are continuous. But some of the most tactically sound work this FBI does is led by our hostage rescue team, our elite Tier 1 tactical operators who are on the insertion force for the Maduro raid and in the gunfight and on the ground and on the extraction force. That's what HRT does. Think of them as your special forces community for law enforcement. And yesterday there was a hostage situation in Bakersfield, California, where an individual strapped a bomb to himself, walked into a school office, and held 10 people hostage in the middle of the night, literally, Sean. We dispatched our hostage rescue team from the East Coast, flew them to California. They secured the facility with state and local law enforcement and 150 FBI personnel on the ground. And in the middle of the night, a hostage rescue team for the FBI breached that office, shut down the individual, put him down, and saved every single hostage's life there.
6: Well, I'm going to tell you something. These are things that are happening every day. You know, to the extent that you can tie this together, and when you were on my podcast, and if people haven't seen it, I urge people, watch my podcast. I did one with you. I did one with Dan Bongino. I did one with Todd Blanche. Mm-hmm. And we are getting to the bottom of the weaponization of the Department of Justice, FBI, under the heading of the DOJ. And, you know, the fact that it's not politicized in your FBI or the Attorney General's office, and that we're back to the basics, the fundamentals, keeping our cities and towns safe and secure, maintaining law and order, and Tom Homan doing his part in his position, which is a thankless task after Biden-Harris Mayorkas. There's so much good that has been accomplished in part. Is it not in part, I should ask, because you're not focused on going after political opponents or people you disagree with, although the grand conspiracy investigation is a very real investigation.
7: Yeah, I mean, and I agree with you. We had a great sit down. So if you want to hear about the grand conspiracy, we gave you the exclusive in that podcast. And it was a lot of fun to hang out with you down there in South Florida. And a lot of details were discussed there. But here's the most important thing. When I was nominated by President Trump to take on the top law enforcement officer job in the country, is simply this. Remove the fangs of weaponization. We open investigations based on the facts and the law, and we don't care who the target is. We don't consider what the reverse of it would be. Oh, we can't go after so-and-so because they're X and Y. We'll take down the SPLC. We'll take down corrupt public officials like we've done coast to coast. We'll take them down for being in bed with China like we did in Southern California, an elected mayor. She's now out of office and getting locked up. We have also taken accounting of our own. The American public lost trust in the FBI at record levels because prior administrations were weaponizing it, were illegally surveilling political opponents. And anyone that doesn't know enough about Russiagate needs to go on and listen to your podcast and your show more often. And we are holding ourselves accountable. If you participated in weaponization and politicization of government, you don't get to work here anymore. And that's why when I see headlines in the mainstream media that are so baseless saying we're getting rid of and terminating people without cause, the only thing we do is terminate people for cause because they failed to live up to the standards that I demand of every single one of my 36,000 employees. We are ending weaponization, and we are holding the people who weaponize government and law enforcement specifically actually accountable, externally and internally.
6: You know, you just said something I don't think people really realize. With all the statistics that that we've laid out here and getting 8 of the 10 most wanted in this country, and Biden only got 4 in 4 years, and moving at the speed of light to do all this, it is remarkable that there's hardly ever, and I've known you a long time, and this is not based on friendship. This is just based on statistics and facts and results. You would think that the country would celebrate this great success, because I do contend, and I say it often, that if you want to pursue happiness, the prerequisite for that is you must have law and order and safety and security. And half of Americans right now, Cash, they don't feel safe, in large part because of what happened the previous 4 years under Biden, Harris, Mayorkas.
7: Mm-hmm. And look, when I travel around the country and I meet with folks from coast to coast, what they're coming up to me and telling me is they have never seen law enforcement do the job so effectively as they have since Donald Trump came back into office. And you're right. Just take the following three statistics. Dropping the murder rate 20 points in 1 year. Dropping opioid overdose deaths 20 points in 1 year. And every single state has seen a reduction on average in violent crime by 10 points. Those would be headline banner news, any individual one of those, if it were achieved under a different administration. But because it's President Trump delivering these results, along with his FBI and Attorney General Todd Blanche and DOJ and their prosecutors, they don't want to talk about it. So we know we're making the work happen, and we know the Americans are coming back and saying the FBI's credibility has been restored. Because you're going after the bad guys. You're going after the Abbey Gate bomber. We got him in 2 weeks. He wasn't even on the top 10. It wasn't even enough time to put him on the top 10. And we got him in the first 2 weeks of the admin. And then we got guys like the Benghazi attack suspect. Brought him back too. Along with Ryan Wedding down in Mexico and countless others. Gangbangers, narco traffickers, murderers, rapists. And if you harm our children, we're coming after you. We've netted more arrests in these last 14 months for offenders of violent crimes against children than ever before in the history of the United States. You do not get to prey on our kids in person or online. We will hunt you down.
6: All right, quick break. More with the FBI Director, Kash Patel, on the other side. Then your calls are coming up. 800-941-SHAWN, our number if you want to be a part of the program.
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6: Great news coming out of the FBI. It's amazing when they focus on law and order and safety and security, the great results that can occur when there's not weaponization going on. But we continue with FBI Director Kash Patel. I want to give people, and this will be my last question, because I know you have work to do and you have to run, and we've kept you over time already, and I apologize for that. But I want to ask you one thing, and this we went into great specificity and detail on the podcast. And that is, and this is remarkable, and you highlighted this, and Dan highlighted this, that there are good people. I always made a distinction when I was covering Russia, between rank and file, the people that would put their life on the line to save all of us, every American citizen. They I admire them. They're heroes to me. And the most remarkable part of the story is everything that I spent 4 years plus, really 11, of my life reporting on about Russiagate and a dirty dossier and FISA abuse and, you know, deleted emails and bleach, all of it, that some honorable FBI agent that was supposed to burn evidence related to all of this, put it in a safe room in the FBI headquarters, and you guys found it. And they put a lot of what they did in writing. I want you to just clarify that, and then people can watch the podcast for more detail.
7: Yeah, look, the one thing I learned from spearheading the Russiagate investigation way back in the day on House Intel that you covered so brilliantly when others wouldn't, was the former leadership of this place, the Comeys, the McCabes of the world, they were so arrogant, and the Strzoks and the Pages of the world, that they wrote down their own arrogance. And we caught them doing it, lying to a FISA court just for political purposes and literally breaking the law. And I knew that they had left the same trail here. And there's more than some good. There's a lot of good people at this FBI. I've wiped out the entire leadership cadre, replaced all my field leaders and every single person at headquarters. It is a new brand of the FBI from agents that wanted to get out there and crush violent crime and defend the homeland. And that's exactly what we're doing. We're deflating and decreasing and eliminating the bureaucracy. We put 1,500 FBI people permanently into the field and out of Washington, D.C. This operation is headquartered in Washington, D.C., but it takes place on the streets of America, and that's what we're doing. And we did it with the burn bag situation, and we're in the middle of that case and investigation, as you know. And, yeah, your listeners should take a look at that Attorney General Todd Blanche sit-down and my sit-down with you, because we went into great detail that we had never publicized. And unfortunately, we can't jump into all of it now, but I was one of those people along with the president and so many others that were illegally, unlawfully surveilled or subpoenaed or searched for political reasons. And I'll leave you with this, Sean. If what we're doing isn't working, as so many on Capitol Hill scream about, then how have we seen the most historic reduction in crime in the history of the United States of America in the last 15 months?
6: You know, it really is refreshing when people actually are committed to doing the best job they can. You know, I used to refer to Director Ray, and I said after Mr. Higher Honor James Comey was director, my hope was he would restore the FBI to its former greatness. But it took you getting that position to make that happen. These numbers are incredible. You deserve a lot of accolades for all the hard work you and your agents are doing, and please keep up the great work.
7: Thanks, Sean. It's always great to be with you. Thanks for covering the real work of the FBI.
6: I appreciate it. 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I just want to reiterate this point. And, you know, I started this podcast. You know, if wherever you get your video podcast, YouTube or Spotify or Apple, I think soon it will be on iHeart as well. It's going to be everywhere, is so that you can have these in-depth conversations. 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
8: complete closure of a stretch of I-285 on the west side.
19: 285 construction continues.
1: You have to go I-20 eastbound onto the connector.
19: What could possibly go wrong?
3: Says other roads will see more congestion this weekend.
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19: 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What are your alternate routes?
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25: It is 10:30. I'm Keith Cromwell. Our top story. Well, MARTA saying they're stepping up patrols following another violent incident aboard a train. Last night, one man was shot multiple times aboard a train as it pulled into the Midtown MARTA station. He was taken into Grady Hospital and last check in stable condition. Police say they do believe this was a targeted incident. Now, MARTA saying in a statement today that they're increasing the number of officers on patrol. They also plan to have officers work overtime to help increase security. Well, word a mass search is underway tonight after a mass shooting at a community festival in Toledo, Ohio. Officers are saying tonight that at least 12 people were hit by bullets. Now, they say that it was caused by two groups who pulled out guns and started shooting at each other. A new warning about a fake online invitations that are hitting your inbox. Correspondent Elizabeth Schulze with details tonight.
26: Alyssa Williamson was leaving a yoga class in New York when she got an email from a college classmate that looked like an invitation to an alumni event.
27: When I clicked on the link, it opened up into a Gmail login. Once I logged in, nothing worked.
26: But a few hours later, Alyssa says she started receiving texts from friends asking about an e-vite she'd sent out, just like the one that she'd received. That's when she realized she'd been scammed.
25: New details are coming into us about an accident involving a Gwinnett County police officer. It happened at the intersection of Holcomb Bridge Road and Peachtree Parkway Friday evening. Now, the Georgia Highway Patrol says that the officer was en route to a call when he hit another SUV making a turn onto Holcomb Bridge Parkway. Two people in that SUV were hurt, including two children. The officer wasn't seriously hurt, though. Early voting for Georgia's primary runoff elections continues tomorrow in some metro counties.
2: Voters in Cobb, DeKalb, Fulton, and Gwinnett are getting a head start before early voting begins Monday in the rest of the state. The last day for early voting is June 12th. Eligible voters are limited to the same party runoff they selected in the May primary, while those who skipped the primary or voted nonpartisan can choose either party's runoff. If you miss out on early voting, you can still go to your assigned precinct on June 16th. Key statewide races remain on the ballot. The winners will advance to the November general election. Graham Carroll, 95.5 WSB.
25: It is coming up on 10:32. We'll have an update on traffic and weather here coming up next.
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6: It is coming up on 10:35, and we've got an update on traffic and weather. First to the 24-hour traffic center, we say good evening to you, Jay Holloway.
7: Hey, Keith. 85 northbound in Duluth, down a couple of left lanes near exit 105 Boggs Road. You can breeze through northern Gwinnett by taking on the alternate route Buford Highway. And also keep in mind I-25 north and southbound in Fulton County. Shut down for repairs for the weekend on the west side. No access from Cascade Road to Martin Luther King Jr. Drive in either direction, but you're good to go on 20, 75, 85, and 166. From the Trustdale.com Traffic Center, Triple Team Traffic, 95.5 WSB.
8: I'm Channel 2 Action News Chief Meteorologist Brad, and it's very warm, dry, and partly cloudy this evening. We'll bottom out just below 70 Sunday morning. We'll hit 69. High of 85. We'll be mostly cloudy with some isolated showers and storms tomorrow afternoon and evening. Rain chance 30%. That goes up to 40% on Monday with a high of 83.
6: It is 75 degrees right now in Noonan. We've got 74 in Holly Springs, 76 in Midtown Atlanta. Next news comes your way here at 11 o'clock. 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
10: All right, 25 now till the top of the hour. Toll free, our number is 800-941-SEAN if you want to be a part of the program. All right, I am tired of lies. I am tired of conspiracy theories. I am tired of people that don't know what the hell they're even talking about, that don't have anywhere near the sources that yours truly has. And this is not me bragging. This is me doing my job, basically. And you shouldn't get a pat on the back for doing your job. To a fault, I have spoken with the people that would know, that will talk to me. And there are many of them. I've known a lot of people in the Trump administration for decades, including President Trump himself. And to a fault, there is no deviation from their analysis that what the president did and is doing with Iran, Operation Midnight Hammer, Operation Epic Fury, was in America's interest. It was vital. And they all pretty much used the same term, that the president had no choice. Now, I think we had the definitive interview with Steve Witkoff. The Iranians acknowledge they have, you know, the 460 kilograms of enriched uranium at 60%. They rejected civilian use uranium for free in perpetuity as part of the deal they were trying to make early on. That tells me that they want a nuclear weapon. Okay, the president had no choice. The president is standing firm on the nuclear question. He knows deep in his heart that you can't allow, you know, Islamo-fascists and fanatics and a death cult to have nuclear weapons. You think the problems in the Strait of Hormuz are bad now? Imagine a nuclear-armed Iran. They would be far worse. And yeah, have we partnered with one of the greatest military mites on the planet? I think we're number one. I think Israel is number two. And we have a great relationship. Israel's never had a greater friend in that Oval Office than Donald J. Trump. And anyway, it's frustrating to read the lies. It's frustrating to hear the lies that the intel didn't back this. Whoever says that, know that when they say it, they are lying to you. When people say that Israel caused Donald Trump to make this move, they are lying to you. Prime Minister Netanyahu forced President Trump's hand. They are lying to you. Fox News hosts like Mark Levin and Sean Hannity, they're the ones that influence the president. They are lying to you. And I'm just getting sick and tired of all of it. Now, today, Congressman Marlon Stutzman, Indiana, introduced a House resolution to transition the U.S.-Israel relationship away from one of traditional foreign assistance towards a new era of mutual cooperation, joint investment, and shared development. I like the idea. They're one of our best, closest, most reliable allies. We learned in this whole conflict, don't ever count on Europe. What I've been saying about Europe as a continent in a precipitous decline that's been going on forever is real. But Israel has been a loyal partner of this country. And we have done the world a favor, this uniting, this force of Israel and the U.S. Anyway, I just wanted to get a quick update from Congressman Stutzman as to what this is actually all about. And have you talked to the president about it, sir?
11: Yeah, Sean, great to talk to you. Thanks for having me on. You know, this is...
10: By the way, is there anything I said that's not true?
11: No.
10: Did the intelligence warrant that the president had no choice but to prevent Iran from having a nuclear weapon? He had to act when he did.
11: No, he absolutely did the right thing. And he acted according to the intelligence that told us all along, even back last summer when Operation Midnight Hammer took place and the two, you know, the bunker buster bombs went in and did a tremendous amount of damage. But this is what people need to realize, is that the IRGC, as you described them as a death cult, these guys will fight to the death for their religious beliefs. These guys are hard to negotiate. That's why these negotiations are difficult, that President Trump is navigating some of the most difficult waters. This is the leading state sponsor of terrorism in the world. And this is Iran, folks. This is the IRGC that we're dealing with here. And it's the head of the snake. And so Congressman Abe Hamadeh and I, we were in Israel last week meeting with Prime Minister Benjamin Netanyahu. And Prime Minister Netanyahu had nothing but thanks to President Trump, to our military, to our administration, to the American people for what we're doing right now in going after the leading state sponsor of terrorism. And so when these people get caught up in this propaganda, they need to realize they're eating into the machine that's trying to divide the United States against ourselves. And that way we don't go after the real evil that's in this country.
10: Well, this is a very pivotal moment. And I think the wisdom of President Trump, and I think he's used three historical events. He's learned three lessons from history. In the last century, over 100 million souls died because of Mao, China, Stalin, Russia, Hitler, Germany, Mussolini, fascism, Tojo, Japan, Pol Pot, the killing fields. In other words, learn the lesson. If you can negate or neutralize the threat early, do it. Don't wait. I think the president learned that lesson. I think he learned the lesson of Ronald Reagan, and that is peace through strength. I think he also, and this will be proven true, has learned the lesson that you can't have forever wars and American boots on the ground in perpetuity, stepping over IED after IED. And I think he's applied all of that to his America First principles.
11: That's absolutely right. And, you know, if there are two nations that are standing together against totalitarianism and for freedom, it's the United States and it's Israel. I mean, you mentioned this earlier with Europe. You know, most people, we would say, well, who's the United States' greatest ally today? We used to say Great Britain. You know, maybe we would say other countries in Europe. But today, it's Israel. And it's incredible to me being there. The country is growing economically. There's around 10 million people that now live in the country. They're approaching $1 trillion in GDP. And that's what Prime Minister Netanyahu said about our supplement that we give to Israel of $3.8 billion every year. He said, you know what? We can stand on our own two feet. We are a strong country. We want to do this on our own. And that way people stop using it as leverage against Israel. And he said what he'd rather see is a trade agreement and a defense agreement. And that's what my resolution does, is it's a sense of Congress. It's a resolution.
10: Well, it'll codify it, which I think is a good idea.
11: Right. As we go into the new memorandum of understanding with Israel, we're going to say we're partners in this. I mean, the mature relationship that we have between Israel and the United States is one that we don't have with any other countries. And if there's a country that's fighting for freedom in the Middle East, it's Israel. And there wouldn't be any other president that I can think of that would be able to do what President Trump is doing and bringing the Gulf states in the region, Israel, you know, maybe even Syria someday will get their act together, and in which we need them to keep Turkey at bay between Israel and Turkey. Syria's got to be a strong, independent country supporting the Syrian people. So it's only President Trump who is the strongest negotiator, strongest diplomat that we have had in decades since Ronald Reagan that can make these sort of deals happen.
10: Oh, we appreciate what you're doing. Thanks for the update. Congressman Marlon Stutzman of Indiana, sir, thank you. 800-941-SEAN if you want to be a part of the program. All right, let's get to our busy telephones. All right, Linda, you want me to go to one caller in particular. Which caller is it?
12: So this guy's awesome. His mom is a skydiver, and obviously after we heard about the horrible struggles that you made your poor fiance go through jumping out of planes to get on the show, I was like, what kind of, like, it's like hazing, Sean. I couldn't believe it. Anyways, turns
10: okay,
12: out.
10: Okay, well, first of all, I didn't make anybody do anything. No, I provided opportunities for people. Remember, I was doing a news magazine show, and and she was more than happy to do it. I might take a different
12: that's
10: position.
12: I think if I play that tape back, I heard your fiance kind of go, well, sure, Sean, I'll jump out of the plane not once but twice. I was like, dear Lord Almighty. But I have to say,
10: you really are leaning into me pretty hard here.
12: I'm just on your fiance side. That's all. It's just not your side for once. I'm on the other Hannity side. That's okay.
10: I mean,
12: okay.
10: I sent Lawrence Jones out to do a crazy stuff for years too. I mean, I identify very talented people. I mean, if I could, I'd send you out on the road too, but you're just too busy.
12: I cannot jump out of a plane, my friend. Let me tell you something.
10: Yes, you could. I can shove you.
12: Oh,
10: I can push you.
13: Wow.
12: Well, we do have somebody on the line whose mom is 99 years old.
10: Well, wait a minute. Before you get to that, one of the worst calls of my life. So my son is at this tournament in, believe it or not, Australia. And this is before college. And he has adults with him. And I get a call from him. And well, I get a call from one of the adults with him, one of the coaches with him. I don't know how to tell you this, but your son is insisting that we jump out of an airplane and go parachuting. And I'm like, well, what do we know about the company and planes? I mean, usually those planes are like these rickety, broken down 1960s models. And it turned out it wasn't much different than what I initially thought. I talked to the owner. I said, something happens to my son. I'm coming there. And I'm holding you personally accountable for this. But, you know, it's one of those moments, if you say no to your child, you're the worst parent in the world. I did not like the idea at all. But anyway, Donna, Michigan, apparently your mother went skydiving, Rocky Mountain climbing, you know, went on a bull named Blue Man Shoe, whatever the song says, Tim McGraw. She really went skydiving at 99?
14: Yeah, she started talking about it about a year ago that she wanted to do it on her 100th birthday. And then she decided that she may not make 100 and she feels good right now. Let's go do it now. So me, I'm her youngest son, and three of her grandkids and her went skydiving. Yep.
10: How did you like it?
14: I was a little bit nervous. My mom, if you watch the video of her, she was like totally calm. She loved the whole thing. I mean, she's ready to go back. She's already got it. Wants to go back in August or September to do it again. She's ready to go again.
10: Wow. Well, what a special lady. I do admire the courage of people that are daredevils. I do.
14: Well, here.
10: I personally have no interest in jumping out of an airplane. And I would not, for the record, push Linda out of an airplane. Although it might be fun, you know, to say, I'll do it if you do it. And then let her jump first and say, I'll see you on the ground.
14: When we were skydiving, you could see like the Mackinac Bridge and the Great Lakes. And I mean, it was just beautiful scenery. I mean, just absolutely gorgeous.
10: Yeah, people love that daredevil stuff. I kind of admire people that do it. Please send our best to your mom for us. Okay, will you do that for us?
14: Yeah, hey, my mom, she's a big Trump fan. She stayed in line twice to watch him here in Michigan. Once She got in at once. She waited for 12 hours, and he never made it. But she's a big Trump fan. Yeah.
10: Wow.
14: She loves that.
10: Well, she sounds like a special lady. And send her a happy 100th birthday when that day comes. And maybe she'll call in one day. We'll talk to her, too. And by the way, for the record, Linda, I did not make anybody do anything.
12: No, you just said, hey, do you want to be on the biggest TV show in America? All you have to do is jump out of this plane.
10: I will send you skydiving.
13: With or without a parachute.
12: Oh, my God, Ethan. Good Lord almighty. Tough day for Linda.
13: Sometimes he does stipulations, so we want to make sure
10: safety. I won't give her a parachute, but I won't give her one that has a backup parachute. Let's take
12: her. Oh, how kind.
10: Let's increase the entertainment.
12: Who's backsliding now?
10: Okay, I'm very tongue-in-cheek. All right, everyone needs to go to this website, byrna.com, today. You need a safety security strategy for you, your children, everyone that's important to you in your life. That's where this technology comes in. It is non-lethal. The FBI, last year we have statistics for 2022, points out, rightly so, that 0.01% of all altercations require a lethal response. Do you need to have that option? Yes, you do. But for all the other times, you want the non-lethal option first. Even if you can get away, that's your first option. But anyway, the beauty of this technology, you don't need a permit. 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I own them myself. 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
30: Are you going somewhere this weekend? How about next weekend? Or any weekend between now and 3 years from now?
5: There'll be major delays across much of Metro Atlanta.
30: 285 construction continues, and it means headaches for Atlanta.
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0: right, that's going to wrap things up for today. Hannity tonight, 9 Eastern on the Fox News Channel. We are loaded up. The only Democrat with some common sense and decency, John Fetterman, Linda's senator, will join us. We'll have a wrap-up of all the elections, what's happened, where. Congrats to Steve Hilton and Spencer Pratt. That's going to be interesting. We'll have a preview of the general election and news you'll never get from the legacy media mob. Tonight at 9, we'll see you then back here tomorrow. Thank you for making this show possible.
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0: 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They have been helping American heroes ever since. Heroes like FDNY firefighter Robert E. Welsh III. Now, Robert served as a police officer before his appointment to the fire department in 2001, just weeks after the 9/11 attacks. He was on the front lines of 9/11 recovery efforts, and Robert dedicated nearly two decades of his life protecting his community. He also coached youth sports. He shared a full life with the love of his life, Jennifer, and their three children. But Robert lost his courageous battle with 9/11-related cancer, leaving behind his beloved family. Now, Tunnel to Towers honored Robert by paying the Welsh's family mortgage. Let's all help more families like the Welsh family. 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Maybe you have land or an old car. Just please go to their website. It's the letter T, the number 2, the letter T.org. The letter T, the number 2, the letter T.org. Hey, you've been hearing me talk all about the Sig Sauer P365, the number one selling concealed carry pistol in America, the one I carry every single day. Now, whether you live in a state that requires a permit or somewhere that loves freedom and allows for permitless carry, like where I live in the free state of Florida, more people are taking their safety and that of their family into their own hands. You want something for self-defense? Now, Sig Sauer, all proudly made right here in America, the choice of the U.S. military, our

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6: It is 11 o'clock. I'm Keith Cromwell. Our top story, well, there's been a mass shooting at a community festival in Toledo, Ohio.
7: And for those monitoring crews, it sounds as if there's going to be multiple people shot.
6: Broadcastify with the police radio. Broadcastify had the police radio traffic there. Now officers say that at least 12 people were hit by bullets tonight. They say that it was caused by two groups who pulled out guns and started shooting at each other. They're looking for the persons responsible right now. Now as for the victims, we're told at least two are in critical condition tonight. Well, the GBI is now handling the investigation into a deadly shooting involving Cobb County Police. This happened on Windy Hill Road after a police chase. Now, the GBI says 43-year-old Gregory Hill refused to get out of his car, and then he crashed. They say they exchanged gunfire with Hill, who was shot and killed. He died at the scene. Well, two men, including one wanted for murder, are in jail tonight after attempting to burglarize a home in Cherokee County.
8: A resident on Chesapeake Lane is shot at by two men after he confronts them inside his truck. Cherokee County Sheriff's spokesperson Captain Jay Baker says deputies found the two suspects, Damian Heck and Montrella Colsey, driving towards Atlanta from street cameras and put that information on a real-time crime center platform for other police agencies.
9: And a short time later, the Atlanta Police Department located the vehicle and took the suspects into custody.
8: Heck is already wanted for murder in Atlanta and in Illinois for a cocaine operation. Both men have local probation violations. Mary Ryan Howarth, 95.5 WSB.
6: A stowaway on a United Airlines flight managed to get past gate agents with a fake boarding pass. Correspondent Jacqueline Lee tells us how the 25-year-old was caught.
10: Oriami was able to get past TSA the morning of May 18th, despite his canceled flight reservation, his boarding pass appearing to be a forgery. Police allege he approaches a gate and tries twice to scan a fake boarding pass, but fails. More than an hour later, he allegedly approaches another gate, walks past busy United gate agents, and boards the flight. The charging documents say Oriami hid in the plane's restroom as it taxied to the runway and wasn't detected until a passenger notified the crew. Once the crew realized he wasn't booked on the flight, the plane returned to the gate.
6: An Atlanta no-kill shelter celebrates its 60th anniversary with a national TV makeover. Paws Atlanta is featured on the show Home for Good, which focuses on those it calls everyday heroes. Now, Brianna Lakeson says Paws Atlanta's dog intake area is getting revamped.
11: It is kind of the first area they see, and we're excited that it looks new and shiny for them when the new dogs arrive.
6: Lakeson says Home for Good added outdoor kennel roofing and rest spaces for staff that staff can enjoy. Now, she says a gift like this means more resources to help fulfill the nonprofit's mission of finding all pets safe homes. Well, today is the 82nd anniversary of the World War II D-Day landings in Normandy. Most Americans heard breaking news about the invasion in the wee hours of the morning on June 6, 1944, continuing all day and into the night. Chuck Sievertson with the sounds American heard on the radio that day.
12: U.S. confirmation from Army Colonel Richard Dupuy in London of
13: landing Allied armies this morning on the northern coast of France.
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14: 17 American paratroopers jumped with their arms, ammunition, and equipment into German-occupied France.
15: Looks like we're going to have a night tonight.
12: ABC's George Hicks. The first on-scene report from

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1: All right, it is now coming up on 11:04, and that means it's time for live team coverage, traffic and weather. Let's head on over to the traffic center. We say hey to Jay Holloway.
2: Hey, good evening. Heads up for the 25 shutdown on the west side for the remainder of the weekend. Southbound and northbound sides of 285 and Fulton closed for much needed road maintenance. Extended from exit 7 to exit 9. You're taking routes like 20, 75, 85, and Langford Parkway allow you access in and out of the metro in spite of the blockage. And also seeing a little volume on the downtown connector, 75, 85 northbound, with a stall now over to the right just after I-20. And some slower rolling to be aware of in Midtown near 10th, 14th, and 17th. From the Trustdale.com Traffic Center, Triple Team Traffic, 95.5 WSB.
3: I'm Channel 2 Action News Chief Meteorologist Brad Nitz. Partly cloudy this evening and overnight down to 69. Staying very warm over the next several days. High 85 on Sunday with a mostly cloudy sky. A few isolated showers and storms. Rain chance Sunday afternoon at 30%. That goes up to 40% Monday with scattered showers and storms. High 83.
1: It is now 75 degrees right now in Lilburn. It's a comfortable 70 degrees in Mableton. It's about 76 here in Midtown Atlanta. We got a next news update for you coming your way here at 11:30. Though we'll always have breaking news when it happens. I'm Keith Cuomo, 95.5 WSB.
4: Well, would you look at that? This is the Nightcap with yours truly, Jared Yamamoto. My Nightcap is live every Saturday night from 11 to midnight right here on 95.5 WSB. And I am in a mood tonight. Why? Because my commute from the west side of Atlanta to Midtown, where I'm broadcasting to you from WSB, took double the usual amount of time that it typically takes. It should not take 20 minutes to go less than 5 miles in the city of Atlanta on a Saturday night. I'm just sorry. I have to call it out. That is ridiculous. That is absurd that it took me over 20 minutes to get from where I live inside the perimeter on the west side to Midtown in over 20 minutes tonight. And there is one organization to blame for it taking as long as it did, this commute. And that is the Georgia Department of Transportation, or GDOT for short. And the reason why this is happening, it's all ripple effect of the big 285 shutdown from Martin Luther King Jr. Drive to Cascade Road on the west side. The ripple effect, the neighborhoods, the impact. I mean, the roads all around me were completely full, slammed full. I mean, if you've been listening to WSB today, you know from hearing the traffic reports that it has been nuts. And this is the second time that 285 has experienced a total shutdown in the past month. And my whole thing is, was the public notified about this? Did the public have a say in this? I don't remember being a West Side resident of Atlanta, a Fulton County resident, ever having a say in whether or not I wanted the interstate completely shut down. I would have said, no, let's do a month and have partial lane closures, but keep the interstate running. Right now, the west side of Atlanta, I'm a relatively new resident of the west side, but the infrastructure is not built to have all these extra cars driving around. And I'm going to be experiencing it not only tonight when I'm driving home after the show, but all day tomorrow and into Monday morning. It's ridiculous. I think that because the west side has been an underprivileged side of Atlanta for a long time, an underserved side of Atlanta for a longer time, that organizations feel like they can just plow over it. Like, oh yeah, west side of Atlanta doesn't care. Doesn't matter. We'll shut down 285 for an entire weekend. And if so, that is malicious and wrong. And we are the sixth largest metro in this country. We can't just shut interstates down anymore. We're not Chattanooga. We're not Columbus, Georgia. We're not Columbia, South Carolina. We're not even Birmingham. We're significantly bigger. Charlotte can even get away with this. We're Atlanta, Georgia. We cannot shut down interstates anymore. This is Bush League, what this is happening now. Shutting down interstates to do this crucial work. I get it. It's important to get the road work done. But was the public informed about this? I don't think so. I don't remember getting a mail flyer. I don't remember being invited to a public forum asking me whether or not I was for this or not. I would have said, no, I'm not for this, because it's created a mess. And this is the second time in less than a month that I have driven around my neighborhood, my side of town, and I've been frustrated. And the ripple effect has been felt in other parts of the city. Believe me, the connector is way more full than it usually is. I mean, you've heard, again, our traffic reports here on WSB all day long. And of course, stay tuned all weekend long as we try to get you around this mess on the west side. I get it. There is a lot of work that needs to be done. It's part of a $206 million project. I get it. It's a lot of money, and they feel that this is the best way to get it done. I completely disagree. And I think that in the future, the Georgia Department of Transportation needs to reach out to the communities that are impacted by these road closures, whether it's 285, 475, whether it's Dunwoody, whether it's Cascade Road by me, the West Side, Tucker, East Side, South Side, you name it. The Georgia Department of Transportation needs to reach out to these communities before they just decide, well, we're going to shut down for this weekend. We need to get it done. And we all know why they're doing it. This is all a big scramble before the World Cup. The World Cup is basically a week and a half away, at least for the games here in Atlanta. And this is absolutely a scramble to try to get that done in time. And I just hate that I feel like, as a new West Side Atlanta resident, I am starting to see more and more the judgment and the lack of care given to our side of town. And I would even apply this to the people that live in Mapleton and even Smyrna too. People in Smyrna are being impacted by this as well. You should be upset with the Georgia Department of Transportation for not treating Atlanta like the sixth largest city in this country that it is. That is the facts. We are not a small city anymore. We cannot just shut down roads and assume that, oh, people will find the way around. People will be able to do the reroutes. It's not practical. It doesn't make sense. And we are always going to have traffic because we are the epicenter of the Southeast. It is so frustrating. And I will get off this here in a minute. But I am here to say I have a good relationship with GDOT. I applaud them when they need to be applauded. And I have seen all the work that they have done basically since I was born. Atlanta has been under construction since I was born. But I cannot remember a time where we shut down an entire interstate just to do road work. This is a new idea, and I think it's a dumb idea. And we should not be doing this in the future. I'm all for closing down the majority of lanes. I understand the traffic, but we do not need to be cutting our major arteries in this city just for the sake of the World Cup coming up or another big event, or because we think that it's going to be more efficient. We're always going to have construction. We're always going to have road work. We're always going to have road expansions. That's just the nature of this city. Unless the city started dying, which, believe me, looking at the numbers, that's not going to be happening anytime soon. We need to think practically about this. And right now, my neighborhoods, and I'm speaking for my fellow Westsiders, I'm speaking for my fellow Mapletonians, those that live in Smyrna, everybody on the west side of the perimeter, we need to stand up for ourselves because this cannot happen. This is not professional, and nobody was asked about this. And I feel like GDOT, this is another fail on their part. So I hope that people will stand with me, and I hope that I'm invited to the next meeting because I would vote no to them shutting down 285 again to do this major road work. All right, now moving along to more of the news of the night. Actually, you know what? I haven't even opened up the news of the night. Let's go on and do that.
0: It's the news of the night.
4: I promise you, I'm not going to be that angry tonight here on my nightcap. I'm amazed at how our city operates sometimes. I love our city. I am the biggest cheerleader for Atlanta. But sometimes when we're wrong about things, it needs to be called out. And in this case, the way that we're handling this closure is absolutely wrong. But in the meantime, other news of the night here, a little concerning news here. Metro Atlanta leads the United States in the percentage of homes being pulled off the housing market. That is not good news. And this is according to a recent Redfin report, which Redfin is kind of like Zillow. They take all that housing data, and it shows that 10.7% of listed homes in the Atlanta metro area were delisted by sellers who failed to get their desired prices. So right now, your top five are Atlanta at 10.7%, San Jose, California at 9.3%, LA 7.8%, Dallas at 7.8%, and then Seattle at 7.7%. So we have a pretty significant lead here, and I am the biggest supporter of our city. But I will tell you this, if the interest rates don't come down, then the prices of homes across the board are going to have to start coming down. And for a lot of new homeowners out there, including yours truly, we are going to be upside down for a little while. Until these interest rates come down, something has to give. People can't keep paying high interest rates and high home costs, because it's just going to prevent more and more people from becoming homeowners or getting the home that they wish. Something has to give here. And I believe that as of right now, you know, I know that at least with Congress, you know, you have the House trying to stop everything going on in Iran, but Iran has paused the Federal Reserve from lowering rates. When rates aren't lowered, the interest rates for buying homes end up either remaining stagnant or going up in some cases, as we've seen with many of these banks and many of these credit unions. So there's not a lot of relief coming from there, but at least we are seeing some hope from Congress by trying to stop the Iran war. Maybe when that conflict gets resolved and we can start cutting the Federal Reserve down a little bit, then maybe we can start to see those interest rates come down just a little bit. But as of right now, something has to give. Either these homeowners are going to have to come down in their price, or the interest rates are going to have to come down. And that's what's happening here in Atlanta. 10.7% doesn't surprise me. You have a lot of homes that are beautiful homes, but they are way overpriced for a 6.5 or 6.7% interest rate. And that's why this is happening. All right, when we come back, we'll get into more Metro Atlanta news here. I see that Airbnb and I see that Atlanta hotels and Airbnb hosts are seeing significantly fewer bookings than anticipated for the World Cup. I have a theory as to why that's happening. And then I've got to talk about the Godzilla El Nino and what it means for you and me. And we have two new, well, I guess not so new, retro Pizza Huts coming to Metro Atlanta. I'll tell you all the details when my nightcap returns in just a few minutes. Give me a follow on my socials at Jared Yamamoto.

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13: This is The Nightcap with yours truly, Jared Yamamoto, and I am seeing a lot of people fired up on my socials on my take on 285 being shut down for this entire weekend. I hate it. I never had a say in it. And if I had had a say, or the public had had a say in it, I know my vote would have been a firm no. I would not have allowed the Georgia Department of Transportation to shut down 285 in my neighborhood for an entire weekend. And I see people are fired up. I see Keith on my X account is saying, get over it. You're going to be fine by the end of the weekend. You know what, Keith? I don't know what metro city you live in, but I'll tell you this. It is impacting all of the surface streets near where I live, and the ripple effect is impacting downtown as well. So maybe you live way out there and it's not impacting you. And if so, good for you. But for the people on the west side, we're feeling it. I'm seeing Wanda on my Facebook, at Jared Yamamoto. She says, yeah, I didn't get a chance to have a say in it. I appreciate you bringing this up. Wanda, you're absolutely right. If I had had a say in this or a vote of some sort, I would have told the Georgia Department of Transportation, no, don't shut down the entire interstate for a full weekend. Now, a lot of people are going to tell you, like Keith on my socials, he's like, oh, yeah, it's going to be done in a weekend. You don't understand what it does to your neighborhood when you have all these strange cars coming through, cutting through, trying to find their way around town because they don't know how to get around. And the infrastructure on the west side is not there. The west side was a forgotten part of town for a long time. And that's why, in my opinion, I felt like this organization and GDOT in this case here, why so many different organizations have pushed around the west side. And this west sider is not going to let it happen anymore. I'm not for it. We are the sixth largest city in this country. And I feel like we are acting like a minor league city by shutting down 285 for the entire weekend again, by the way. I also am taking your open mics from the WSB radio app. And I believe this gentleman just wants to complain about people driving in general. Because, again, the ripple effect is impacting other parts of the metro.
14: The left lane is for going quicker. The right lane is for just cruising. It is amazing how many idiots will just sit in the left lane going 60 miles an hour.
13: You are absolutely right, man. The rules of the road are just not followed anymore. I know my wife and I were on a recent road trip down to Gulfport, Mississippi for my baby sister's wedding. Had a great time over Memorial Day. In fact, had the chance to fill in on Memorial Day doing 4 hours solo here on WSB. Had an absolute blast doing so. And I won't get into my wedding on Memorial Day rant, but I will tell you this. It was amazing to me how people on the left lane just don't get it. Like, I guess they put on their cruise control and they're not thinking about things. But if you are in that left lane, you have a responsibility to keep moving. Now, if you want to go slower, it's okay. The right lane's there for you. Most interstates are two or more lanes on your side, four lanes or at least six lanes. And you can go to that middle lane or that right lane. But what I don't understand is when people just pop on that cruise control, stay in the left lane, and they decide, I don't need to move out of this lane. It really, really bothers me. It's annoying to other drivers out there. And this needs to be taught in schools. The left lane is for going fast and the right lane is for going slow. But I promise you, it's not going to be an entire traffic show tonight here on the Nightcap with Jared Yamamoto. This is just impacting us because of 285 being shut down on the west side this entire weekend, which, by the way, stay tuned to WSB for the latest traffic updates. We will help you get around the mess that's impacting us, especially on the west side. I want to get this story here where Pizza Hut is returning to their 90s retro look at 10 Georgia locations. Two of them are here in Metro Atlanta. One is up in Delonica. And the other one, I guess technically three, you have Jasper and Noonan. Jasper is kind of there on the cusp of the metro area. Delonica's too. It kisses the metro. And Noonan is definitely in the metro area. Listen, I love the idea of a vintage Pizza Hut where you have like the classic red glasses, the checkered tablecloths, you know, the vinyl boots, all that good jazz. They even bring back the classic arcade games in this case. I went to the one over in Hartwell, Georgia. I've got a couple of really good friends that live out that way and had the chance to go there. And it was great. It was a good experience and I would do it again. But this is all coming from TikTok. And I'm a big social media guy. You guys know that I like social media a lot. But I don't know if businesses should base all of their business decisions on TikTok or any kind of social media trend. Yes, right now it is popular for influencers and other people to go into an old school Pizza Hut and go through the nostalgia of seeing, you know, again, the Pizza Hut Pete stickers and the red roof design and all the stuff that comes with the classic Pizza Hut. But is it going to last for the long term? Now, I guess the other argument is Pizza Hut hasn't had any kind of publicity in a while. In fact, of your big three, Pizza Hut for a while was kind of my least favorite one. But because they've gone back to the retro look, I am now more inclined to go back to it. But I would say to any company that is basing their decision off of a social media trend, be careful and make sure that you've developed a second pitch, because these influencers will move on so fast that it'll be 2 weeks later and people are like, that's lame. I don't want to go to the Vintage Pizza anymore. So hopefully they have a second pitch after this one. All right, when we come back after news, weather, and traffic, experts are issuing a warning over a new electro-sex trend that men are losing their minds over. I have a lot to say about that, and then I've got to get into the Godzilla El Nino and how it's going to impact us here in the state of Georgia. We'll get to all that and more after news, weather, and traffic when the Nightcap with Jared Demomito returns in just a few minutes.
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26: ABC News, I'm Dave Packer. A mass shooting at a festival in Toledo, Ohio Saturday, leaving at least 12 people wounded, two critically. Toledo's fire chief, Allison Armstrong.
27: Fire and EMS crews responded immediately. They went into the scene once it was secured by Toledo police, began treating, triaging, and then working on plans to transport those patients.
26: The victims range in age from 14 to 61. Police Saturday began a manhunt for the suspects. Iran condemning new U.S. attacks as a, quote, clear violation of the ceasefire. The U.S. military said it destroyed Iranian radar sites after Iran fired 4 one-way attack drones, which posed a threat to ships near the Strait of Hormuz. Iran retaliating, firing a volley of missiles at U.S. allies Kuwait and Bahrain. Meanwhile, the Lebanese army says an Israeli airstrike killed 2 officers and a soldier. ABC News has reviewed internal planning that shows the army is preparing to carry out the executions of the military's 4 death row inmates if ordered to do so by the president. This is ABC News.
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0: It's 11:32 in the Trussdale.com Traffic Center. A 25 shutdown on the west side in full effect all weekend long. Repairs denying access from Martin Luther King Jr. Drive to Cascade Road on the northbound and southbound sides. And also all eyes on the east side. Interstate 20 eastbound in Decatur, down a left lane near exit 68, and a couple of left lanes lost to road work near the Columbia Drive exit. Covington Highway and Glenwood Road are the go-tos for your tonight in DeKalb. Jay Holloway, Triple Team Traffic, 95.5 WSB.
1: I'm Channel 2 Action News Chief Meteorologist Brad Nitz. Partly cloudy this evening and overnight, down to 69. Staying very warm over the next several days. High 85 on Sunday with a mostly cloudy sky. A few isolated showers and storms. Rain chance Sunday afternoon at 30%. That goes up to 40% Monday with scattered showers and storms. High 83.
13: All right, so here is your scare headline of the night. And it comes to you courtesy of the Telegraph. Here's the headline. The weather phenomenon that could shake the world. Experts fear a Godzilla El Nino will be the strongest on record and cause widespread devastation. And so I looked into it. I'm like, okay, what makes a Godzilla El Nino different than a typical El Nino? This is what they expect here. So in Australia and Southeast Asia, they're expecting severe prolonged droughts, intense heat waves, and catastrophic wildfire risks. East Africa, you'll have extreme above average rainfall. Central America, you'll have water shortages and crop failure. And here in the Americas, especially North America, you'll have heavy rainfall, destructive mudslides, and a surge in Eastern Pacific hurricane activity. Look, my whole deal with El Nino and La Nina is oftentimes we can't look back at whether or not it was an impactful year until the season is done. And I promise you, I'm not copping out of the argument. Oftentimes, people will tell you, oh, it's a La Nina year. Oh, it's an El Nino year. And they give you like a weekend or a week of data that suggests that it's okay. But until we get through this summer and look back at it, we cannot determine that it was a Godzilla El Nino. We don't know yet. And right now, I'm a firm believer that, especially here in the Southeast, like we started off super dry in the early spring, and now it's been raining all the time over the past couple of weeks, which, in my opinion, what I think happens here in Georgia is that Georgia has a natural way of healing itself. When it's too wet, all of a sudden we'll get a drought. When it's too dry, then we will suddenly get more rain. We have a very temperate climate that is full of moisture and allows for rainfall. And I get that other parts of the world are different than that. But my whole thing is that I wouldn't call it a Godzilla El Nino. I would say, at least for the state of Georgia, it is nature correcting itself. I've seen us go through these cycles over and over and over again as somebody that has lived here my entire life. And when you look at other places, and I know that people want to have answers, they want to be able to try to predict things. In this case, I feel like it's a scare headline where the Godzilla El Nino is going to impact all of us. But I'm just being honest with you. Until we get through the season or until we get through the year, we, at that point, once we get to the end of 2026, only then will we know whether or not we truly experienced a Godzilla El Nino or La Nina that was super impactful. I think that's the best way to collect climate data. And especially since there are so many partisan entities out there that are trying to push climate change arguments, that are trying to push all this kind of stuff down our throats. And it makes you skeptical of it. That's the reality. A lot of these organizations have made us skeptical of their data. And I'm in of the camp now where I will look at the weather forecast on a week-to-week basis because it's very hard to predict what weather is going to be like 2 weeks in advance. Even a week is really tough to do, even in summertime here in Georgia where we kind of know what's going to happen. Usually we have the afternoon showers. It's usually really pretty in the morning, and then we get afternoon showers. That's kind of the formula for how the weather works in the summertime here in Georgia. But I am now in the firm camp of let's wait until the year is over and then determine, okay, that was a Godzilla El Nino. And look at it from the history perspective at that point. Don't predict that it's going to be that because in reality, these data sets don't really know. And it just becomes a clickbait headline. And we don't have the data in front of us. So that's just where I am on that. Maybe you agree. Maybe you disagree. Leave me an open mic on the WSB radio app and tell me what you think. All right. Now, I wanted to get to this story. I teased this earlier where I see that Atlanta hotels and Airbnb hosts are seeing significantly fewer bookings for the World Cup. And I think that the real deal here is that the prices for the games are still really high. I was looking at a couple of the games. In fact, the cheapest game that I saw was the Congo game. And no offense, I'm not going to the Congo game. I am not messing around with Ebola, not afraid of COVID, not afraid of hantavirus. But my whole thing is I'm not messing around with Ebola. That's just something that I don't care to put myself in a situation where somebody could be contaminated with the Ebola virus. No thanks from yours truly. So I think that's why that's the cheapest game. But I did see another game that was going for $205 for one ticket, which in my opinion is still a lot. You want to make these games memorable and affordable. And if you keep the price at $205 for a seat in the 300 section, then it's almost better just to go to a bar and watch it with your friends or go to a restaurant or hell, just watch it at home and save your money than being up in the 300 section. Look, I am going to be the first one to tell you, if I get the opportunity to go to a World Cup game, I don't care if it's Saudi Arabia and in Sierra Leone or whatever, whoever's playing, I will go if the price is right. If I'm given a free ticket, I will absolutely go to a World Cup game just to say that I've done it because I don't know when the next time I'll get the chance to go to a World Cup game, especially here in my backyard in Atlanta. That's something that I think a lot of people are not thinking about. Like, you just don't know when it's going to be this accessible again, where it's going to be right in your backyard. If you have tickets fall into your lap or you're able to get tickets for less than, $100, then I think that that is well worth it, in my opinion. Now, the other side of it is I feel like FIFA is doing a bad job marketing it to the local cities. I get that you're going to get a lot of people from their home countries coming in to see their teams play. There's no doubt that that's going to happen, despite even the Central American countries and the South American countries feeling concerned from ICE. You will certainly get people coming in to support their home countries. But I do think that FIFA, the governing agency of the World Cup, has a responsibility to reach out to Kansas City, to reach out to those that live in Seattle, to those that live here in Atlanta, and say, hey, like, we want you too. We want you to be part of the action as well. And if the tickets are going to be $205 to see teams that you don't care about, I can understand why people are not jumping up and down saying, I'm just going to go to that game because I'm going to go. These games need to be affordable, and there should be some incentive for the local markets to go to these games. And that's just where I am at this point. So I can understand why people are not buying the Airbnbs, not buying the hotels, and not really jumping on the higher ticket prices. Once those come down, I think there will be a surge in last-minute hotel bookings and last-minute Airbnb purchases. And I think a lot of people will be happy. They're not going to make the same amount of money that they expected, but I do think that they should stay in it. And I do think that they will eventually get their homes or these hotel rooms rented out as the prices continue to come down, because FIFA will figure it out. They've got about a week and a half, and I believe that they can do it. All right, now I want to get to this SpaghettiO contamination lawsuit, where a Florida family filed a lawsuit against Campbell's and Walmart claiming they found worm-like organisms actively moving in their SpaghettiOs in June 2024. The suit alleges negligence after the mother and daughter suffered parasitic infections and severe stomach illnesses. Let me just tell you this. If I ever bit into soup or any kind of food that had parasites in it, I would never eat it again, and you best believe I would be suing. And the fact that Campbell's is even pushing back on this is a PR nightmare. You know, there are a lot of things that I grew up as a kid eating. I used to love eating cereal. I used to love eating like the ravioli, the beefaroni, all the Chef Boyardee stuff, Campbell's soup. And now, as an adult, I try my best not to touch it if I can help it. I look at those things and I just find it to be very unappetizing. Now, I get it. Like, not everybody's in the same financial position, and maybe you have to eat that kind of food. But for the most part, if you can help it, try avoiding those foods. And I do feel like for a big organization like that, it's best just to pay them off so that way you don't get headlines like this in the news cycle. Because now, even thinking about the idea of opening up a can of soup and the idea that there could be some kind of worms or some kind of insects in there just makes me shiver down to my core there. And I think that if I were them, I would try to find some kind of settlement before more eyeballs fall on this, because this is absolutely disgusting if it's true. All right, now I teased this earlier here, and this is a wild story, but experts are issuing warnings over this new electro sex trend that men are losing their minds over. So sexologists are warning that the mainstream electro sex trend carries severe health risks, including cardiac disruption and seizures, if devices are used incorrectly. So electro sex, also known as erotic electrostimulation or e-stim, involves applying low voltage electrical currents to the nerves and muscles of, you guessed it, your lower regions there, to heighten sensitivity and achieve insane, intense, hands-free, While the practice has historically been a niche element within the BDSM community, the widespread online availability of this has really, really picked up. Look, my whole thing is, if you need to have electricity in your relationship, or you need to have some kind of stimulant like this, then you've got your own deal going on there. And the fact that these sexologists are having to come out and talk about the health risks, including the cardiac disruption, the seizures, I mean, that should be enough for you there. If good old-fashioned sex isn't good enough for you, then I'm sorry. You've got something else going there where you need e-stim to get you going. And I think that that's just a problem of the times there. Maybe you've been exposed to too much porn in your life, and at that point you need to wean yourself off of it and allow just the good old normal old-fashioned thing be the right way to go for you going forward, because the idea of applying low voltage electrical currents to the nerves of your genitals, that does not sound appealing to me. And it should not sound appealing to you either. All right, when we come back here on the Nightcap with Jared DiMomento, I got a lot more news to get to. Apparently, Virgin Galactic is going to study menstruation in space. I have a lot to say about that. And the latest Ozempic story. Could Ozempic slow aging? There's new clinical trial analysis that could open the door. We'll get to all that and more when the Nightcap with yours truly, Jared Yamamoto, returns in just a few minutes. Make sure that you give me a follow on my socials at Jared Yamamoto. And of course, if you missed any of the show tonight, the podcast version is available wherever you get your podcasts. Just look for The Nightcap with Jared Yamamoto.
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13: Dan, I feel like we just get going here on the Nightcap with Jared Amamoto, and then I look up and it's already the last segment of the show. It's ridiculous to me. So if you've enjoyed tonight's show, make sure that you give me a follow on my socials at Jared Amamoto. I'm in all the places, X, Facebook, Instagram, TikTok, all the different places. And I do appreciate all these open mics that are coming in from the WSB radio app. I had mentioned before that I had filled in on Memorial Day a couple weeks ago, and it was an absolute blast filling in on the Von Hessler Doctrine. And this open micer wanted to bring me back to that memory there. I think I struck a nerve with him here. Listen to this.
25: Jared's on the show Monday ranting about people in Bucky's wearing pajamas. Those are families on road trips.
13: And that's not okay. I stand firmly in my position that if you are traveling, that my new position is, whether you're flying or driving, you need to dress up a little bit. I'm not saying you have to put a suit on, but you need to put some effort in while you're traveling. We, the other people of the world, have to see you out in the wild. And when I was in that Firehouse Subs on the way back from Memorial Day weekend, my little sister's wedding down in Gulfport, we walked into a Firehouse Subs, and I kid you not, everybody, or this whole family rather, was dressed in matching pajamas. It was gross, it was disgusting, and I'm not for it. And if you're for that, you are part of the problem. And going into Bucky's too, we went to the Bucky's near Auburn, and we went in there, and there were more people in their pajamas in that Bucky's than wearing normal clothes. I'm not okay with it. I used to be cool with it, but it has gotten out of control. And that gentleman had listened back via podcast, which you can do. Just look for the Nightcap with Jared Amamoto with wherever you get your podcasts. And you can listen to that episode where I filled in for the Von Hessler Doctrine. Now, of course, there's not a lot of time here. I'll try to get to as many of these stories as I can here. So this is a study here. Could Ozempic slow your aging? A new clinical trial analysis opens the door. Short answer, yes. This new clinical data strongly suggests that the active ingredient in Ozempic and Wegovy can slow down the molecular processes associated with biological aging. Now, my whole thing with Ozempic is it feels like it's still a free ride for people. It's magic. It's a magic carpet. And I'm in the camp of I'm not against it. I know there are people that legitimately need this type of medication. I'm not against it altogether. What I am against is myself personally using it. I feel like I am in a stage of life where I can still work out and I can still eat healthy and maintain a decent weight for my height. I think that is the important thing, is finding the correct weight for your height. That is the key there. And once you find that correct weight, you feel better. I know when I'm too light. I feel weird if I'm too light. And if I'm too heavy, I definitely feel it. I feel myself carrying it. There were a couple of years in my 20s where I definitely was way too heavy for my body type. And I felt it. And I'm a firm believer that if I still have the ability to maintain my weight by myself, then it is on me to be able to do it and not rely on some kind of drug like Ozempic to be able to do it. So that's my concern with that there. And it just seems to me that every week we're talking, you know, we see all these stories where it's like, the other story earlier this week was that it's good for women and it could prevent breast cancer. It's just, there are all these positive hype stories about Ozempic when in reality, my opinion is we should be trying to get off as much of this medication as possible so that way we're not reliant on this medication and you can just live without having big pharma in your life. That's just my opinion on that. So I am happy that the news is encouraging, but I always look at it with a skeptical eye. Why are they pushing this product on me so much? Why are they trying to make me do this when I can find my own way by working out and eating healthy? That's the way that you should do it. And I certainly understand why people choose to use the GLP-1s, but that's the way that I'll approach it going forward. Man, I won't be able to get to Operation Period. Goodness gracious, this is the Virgin Galactic story where they're going to study menstruation in space. What I will do for you is I will hold that over. There'll be no solo motos this week, but I will definitely get to it once we get some more news next week on my nightcap. Thank you so much for hanging out with me. It is always a pleasure getting the chance to hang out with all of you. Do two things for me. Number one, don't do anything I wouldn't do. And number two, be safe out there. And I'll talk to you next Saturday on my nightcap.
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1: 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I'm Chris Chandler, Monday morning at 5 on Atlanta's Morning News. 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
4: From ABC News, I'm Dave Packer. The fragile ceasefire with Iran tested again, with both sides launching new attacks.
5: The U.S. military releasing video showing fresh strikes on Iranian radar sites. U.S. officials say those strikes coming after Iran fired four one-way attack drones, posing a threat to ships near the Strait of Hormuz. Meanwhile, the administration is looking to increase economic pressure on Iran. A source tells ABC News the U.S. Treasury Department is planning to use Iranian assets to help rebuild and repair any future damage caused by Iran in the Gulf. That could include frozen Iranian assets as well as ships the U.S. has seized.
4: ABC's Michelle Franzen. There are reports of a series of violent incidents in the West Bank and Gaza Saturday involving IDF soldiers. ABC's Tom Sophie Borridge is in Jerusalem.
6: A woman and a child among seven people killed in an Israeli strike on an encampment in Gaza, according to local health officials. The IDF saying they killed a senior Hamas commander. And in the West Bank, the IDF responding to this shocking video posted on X showing an Israeli soldier repeatedly beating a man on the ground during a fresh wave of settler violence against Palestinians. The IDF says it's investigating that and a separate incident when shots fired by Israeli soldiers towards an approaching vehicle killed a seven-month-old baby.
4: A mass shooting at an Ohio festival Saturday has left at least 12 people with gunshot wounds, the victims between the ages of 14 and 61. Toledo's Deputy Police Chief Joe Heffernan says an investigation is very active.
7: So there is a lot of evidence. It's just a matter of going through a lot of that evidence.
4: We're told that two victims are in critical condition. The search for a missing American student in Japan has ended in tragedy. The body of 20-year-old James Higginbotham was found by volunteers searching in the mountains near Kyoto. Higginbotham was missing May 29th when he was on a trip with his family. Authorities have not released a cause of death. Pope Leo in Spain, six-day trip, marking his first official visit to an EU country outside of Italy. You're listening to ABC News.
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4: Hundreds of protesters gathered Saturday in Zvernik, Albania, to rally against a proposed luxury development linked to Ivanka Trump and her husband Jared Kushner. Activists like Vesiana Giri are worried that the landscape and wildlife will be negatively impacted by the development.
10: We have a landscape protected area that will not be anymore the same landscape. That's also the main reason why a landscape protected area is to protect the landscape, which is unique. It's a beautiful, natural landscape.
4: Defense Secretary Pete Hegseth's message to European leaders during a ceremony marking the 82nd anniversary of D-Day. Hegseth comparing the 1944 Normandy landings to immigration in Europe.
11: Sadly, today, different European beaches are stormed by different dangerous ideologies. Beaches in Spain, in Italy, in Greece, and Bulgaria, boats and men arrive. When will European capitals do something about that?
4: And an emotional

0: Little moment of silence with the now dwindling number of survivors held for the thousands of Allied troops killed during the invasion.
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5: This weekend,
6: complete closure of a stretch of I-285 on the west side.
5: 285 construction continues.
6: You have to go I-20 eastbound onto the connector.
5: What could possibly go wrong?
7: Says other roads will see more congestion this weekend.
5: 95.5 WSB has it covered for you.
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5: 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What are your alternate routes?
6: You can't get any further than exit 5.
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8: 1206 in the Loud Security Systems Traffic Center, 25 North and Southbound in Fulton. Still shut down for weekend with repairs in both directions from Martin Luther King Jr. Drive to Cascade Road. No traffic flowing in either direction here until Monday morning at 5 a.m. Work around such as I-20, 7585, and Langford Parkway, 166 are at the ready to keep you rolling to and through the west side. Jay Holloway, Triple Team Traffic, 95.5 WSB.
9: Required. NASA and the Russian Space Agency have been struggling to seal microscopic structural cracks in a transfer tunnel leading to the Russian module since 2019. At its peak, the leak was venting more than 2 pounds of air per day, but in recent months, the astronauts thought they had the problem under control. However, in May, Russian cosmonauts who were unloading cargo from the Progress 95 spacecraft noticed a slow pressure drop in the module and discovered the leak had returned. So far, everything's okay. President Donald Trump said he would be willing to meet with Iran's Supreme Leader Khamenei if ongoing negotiations between Washington, D.C. and Tehran yield a deal. The U.S. Embassy in Jerusalem has issued an advisory warning U.S. citizens in the region to exercise increased caution, particularly in Israel, the West Bank, and Gaza. And President Trump said his red line for restarting the war with Iran would be if U.S. troops were killed in the Middle East. The Trump administration launched Operation Epic Fury against Iran on Feb 28th. Here's Tom Danheiser with more on today's activities. Hi, Tom.
10: Hey, George. Well, Iranian Foreign Minister Abbas Araghchi said no tangible progress has been made in negotiations to end the Middle East war. Araghchi said lines of communication with the U.S. are still open, but warned that any attack by Israel on the Lebanese capital of Beirut as part of its campaign would trigger a full-scale resumption of the U.S.-Iran conflict. Lebanon and Israel agreed to renew their ceasefire, but said it would be contingent on Iran-backed Hezbollah ceasing fire and on Hezbollah's operatives leaving part of southern Lebanon. Hezbollah on Thursday rejected the truce, which includes the creation of pilot security zones inside Lebanon where the Iranian-backed militant group would be banned. Meanwhile, U.S. President Donald Trump on Friday said Iranian leaders have not yet reached a deal with the U.S. to end the ongoing war because they're strong and proud, but ultimately they've got no choice except to reach an agreement. The president adding there are things they never thought they'd be doing, but they're going to have to do. They've got no choice, and it takes a little while. Secretary of State Marco Rubio said in order to protect our own forces, we don't just strike the drones, we strike the people who send the drones. These are completely defensive in nature, but they are happening in response to an Iranian action. If they don't shoot at those ships, we don't shoot, but we have to respond. And a new study from the Federal Reserve Bank of Boston finds that rising domestic oil production has fundamentally changed how higher crude prices ripple through the U.S. economy. The result is a country that remains vulnerable to energy inflation, but is far less likely to suffer the kind of employment damage that accompanied the oil crisis of the 1970s. George?
9: Thank you, Tom. That's our Tom Danheiser, who's been reporting on the war since it started on Feb 28th. Stocks crashed today as big technology companies melted down after a strong jobs report, raising expectations that the Federal Reserve will be forced to hike interest rates sooner rather than later. Beliefs about bad luck span cultures and centuries, often rooted in early associations with death, religion, or misfortune. Common superstitions believed to invite bad luck include breaking a mirror, 7 years bad luck, walking under a ladder, opening an umbrella indoors, having a black cat cross your path, spilling salt, and putting shoes on the table. What does it all mean? Let's check in with our expert on these things, Heidi Hollis. Heidi, what about this bad luck?
11: Hey there, George. You know, bad luck beliefs are like pattern recognition, I guess. It's kind of like realizing if you wore a certain pair of shoes every time you went out on a bad date, it couldn't be you, right, George? It's got to be those bad luck shoes. But I found that some superstitions began as like meaningful warnings. Like if you walked underneath a ladder, I mean, that is kind of dangerous, right? Opening an umbrella indoors, I mean, you might hurt somebody or break something. Some of them came from the religious and spiritual beliefs, like spilling salt used to be really, really expensive back in the day. And it became like this symbol of protection, purity. So like throwing it over your shoulder was somehow like got attributed to warding off evil. I don't know how that went together, but yeah. And then some superstitions are like tied to the soul. Like looking in a mirror was thought to be this mysterious object that reflected not just your appearance, but your soul, right? So if you broke one, you must have been breaking off a part of your soul or a pattern that could have happened in your life. So 7 years bad luck to you, you know? So superstitions, they like gave a sense of control. It's almost like creating a ritual. People could feel like they could prevent a disaster, death, accidents, illness, whatever it was. And the superstitions would spread because I think they were just kind of easy to remember. Even if the people didn't fully believe in them, it's like they would do it just in case, you know, just in case their Aunt Becky or whatever was right. And they don't want to be the one to blame that didn't follow through on the ritual. And honestly, it's like people want to have that protective method, the warning signs or something, some kind of explanation for when things go bad. I just think that everybody kind of, we all do kind of have our own superstitions individually. And it's kind of like expressing our personal beliefs in some way. Our way of storytelling.
9: It's great stuff. Thank you, Heidi. Scientists have issued a new blueprint for the day Earth receives a message from an alien civilization. The 8-point plan lays out how researchers should handle a potentially world-changing signal from deep space, laying it out like a playbook for humanity's most extraordinary moment. Scientists are instructed to treat any potential alien signal with extreme caution. Verify it through multiple independent teams and keep unconfirmed findings tightly controlled to avoid false alarms. If evidence of intelligent extraterrestrial life is confirmed, researchers must rapidly inform the public, the scientific community, the United Nations, while releasing the underlying data for scrutiny. The protocols also call for protecting the signal from interference, preserving all records in secure archives around the world, and creating a dedicated international team to help manage the fallout from the discovery. Researchers are warned not to send a reply to any alien civilization without first consulting the international community through the bodies such as the UN. The plan further acknowledges the dangers of the social media age, urging scientists to combat misinformation, respond quickly to rumors, and protect researchers who could find themselves at the center of one of the biggest stories in human history. And with the Trump administration releasing dozens of UFO files in recent weeks, the creators of the plan say they want to prevent the world from being thrown into chaos by a false alarm. And here's Kevin Randall with more on what's going on in the skies. Hi, Kevin.
12: Hi, George. One thing we have to remember, if we try to send a response, it's going to take years and years for it to get to that alien civilization, depending on how far away it is, is something that needs to be considered, too, I think. And as you mentioned, the Trump administration is about to, or President Trump is about to provide more information. And as we see more of these data dumps providing hidden files, I thought it would be interesting to outline what I'm expecting. This is based on my years of research, information gathered because other military officers shared with me information they wouldn't provide to civilian researchers, and other hints that I have found about UFOs. First, quite naturally, would be Roswell. I know, as do Don Schmidt and Tom Carey, that what fell at Roswell was not any sort of balloon array. We all interviewed General Arthur Exon, who was at Wright Field when the debris and bodies arrived, and that the consensus there at that time was they didn't know what they had. Clearly, it was not something from this planet. This was reinforced by Patrick Saunders, who, on the flyleaf of our first two books about Roswell, wrote the information was the truth, and he had never told anybody anything about it. That page said that records were changed, names were changed, serial numbers were altered, all in an attempt to cover up what had happened. And he signed his name. And I don't know why he would have done something like that if it wasn't true. And his son, Tim Saunders, confirmed for us that it was his signature on those books. And let's talk about Levelland in 1957. The Air Force claimed that only three people saw a craft. Don Kehoe of NICAP said it was nine, but Weir Clem, the county sheriff, said his office had received hundreds of calls about the UFO stalling cars and landing near the highways. Before the Air Force investigator arrived 2 or 3 days later, Clem said that he had seen a glowing red oval-shaped object. The next day, according to an interview conducted by Don Berlinson, the sheriff had his mechanic examine the vehicle. The implication there is that the sheriff's car was stalled by the UFO. Sheriff also said there was a car behind his from the Texas Department of Public Safety, which means they too saw the object, that their car was stalled, and that these men were never interviewed by the Air Force. More importantly, I found references to a third car, this one from Reese Air Force Base in Lubbock, which is about 15, 20 miles away. There were four Air Force officers in that car, which means they were close enough to see the oval-shaped object and to have their car stalled. There is nothing in the Blue Book files about those officers who were obviously interviewed, and their statements would have been recorded. That information, given the numbers, the interaction with the environment, and even reports of landing traces, would go a long way to establish an alien nature of those sightings. The Air Force conclusion was it was ball lightning. In 1952, the banner headline in one newspaper said, "Saucers swarm all over Capitol," which is a headline right out of the science fiction. Over two consecutive Saturdays, radars at three separate locations, pilots of both commercial aircraft and jet fighters saw, reported, and attempted intercepts of the UFOs. Two men assigned to the Pentagon UFO program were in the radar room on that second night. Both Dewey Fournay and Al Chop told me that the objects on the radar screens were not weather-related phenomenon, and the jet fighter pilots could not close with the UFOs. The Blue Book files have written this off as a temperature inversion and not an alien craft. And finally, in 1980, an object was seen in Rendlesham Forest. Although some of the reports were balls of blue light, others, including that made by Charles Haught, saw something that was something other than that was the blue light. Sergeant John Burroughs was injured by his close approach to the UFO and is the only service member I know of who is labeled 100% disabled by his interaction with the UFO. To me, if we get complete files on these cases, if there's complete transparency, this would be enough to prove there has been alien visitation. And these are only four of the cases that could take us directly to that conclusion. And that's what I have for tonight, George.
9: All right. Thank you, Kevin. The Rendlesham's a great case. Up next, we're going to talk about werewolves, banshees, fairies, and Ouija boards and more with Varla Ventura, next on Coast to Coast AM. 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

0: And welcome back to Coast. George Norrie with you, Varla Ventura with us, noted author, traveler, lover of the strange and unusual. She has authored several books on bizarre and freaky things, from paranormal women's history to werewolves and banshees, the plants that smell like death. She is committed supernaturalist, folklorist, and seeker of those shadowy things that scrape at your window in the night. One of her books, Enchanted Plants, a Treasury of Botanical Folklore and Magic. Varla, welcome back.
1: Thanks, George. It's nice to be with you again.
0: Looking forward to this. How have you been? What's new with you?
1: Oh, I've been busy. Very good. I have a new book coming out in a couple of months, so I've been working on the final pages for that. And, always drumming up something new. Traveling, been doing a few talks related to enchanted plants, including the botany of werewolves.
0: What will the new book
1: be? So that's been
0: called
1: a lot of fun.
0: What's the new book going to be called?
1: The new book is Rotten Botany. And Rotten Botany. And it's all about the plants that smell like death. Carnivorous plants that exhibit strange behavior, like the strangler fig and, the corpse plant. So it's just a collection of bizarre and beautiful botanicals.
0: How did you get involved in the strange and unusual?
1: You know, I think it might sound sort of passé, but I really do think I was born into it. Little Addams Family action there. I was exposed to a lot of unusual ways of thinking as a child. My mother is a witch, and we spent a lot of time doing things like foraging in the woods, leaving offerings for fairies. Even when we lived in a very urban area, we used to do this. Picnicking in cemeteries. I'll never get over the joy of a salami sandwich on a hard roll in the middle of a cemetery. It's just like a wonderful childhood memory for me.
0: Was your mother a practicing witch?
1: Yes, still is. So be nice to me, people.
0: Has she ever put a curse on anybody? Be honest now.
1: Yes.
0: Really? Did it work?
1: Yes.
0: What's the weirdest curse she ever put on somebody?
1: I cannot tell you.
0: You cannot.
1: I really cannot.
0: Or you don't want to.
1: No, I really can't. I don't want to get her arrested.
0: Sounds like mom's got a witch temper when she wants to, huh?
1: Well, you know.
0: How did you
1: feel?
0: I'm
1: a bit of a chip off the old block.
0: At what age were you when you realized your mother was a witch?
1: I always knew that. It was, witch lexicon. All of the witchy things were always around us. There were cauldrons and goblets. Halloween was celebrated year round. She was never a big part of a community until sort of later in life, when she got involved more with the priestesses of Isis and started doing more ritual work. She was a bit more solitary. I mean, she was also a single mom for years. So she just, had to do all of her studying and practicing late at night, when the kids were all asleep. So, I had a lot of exposure to occult works. I would say most of my knowledge until recently has come from books. And as a child, I was exposed to, Sybil Leake, Dion Fortune, Aleister Crowley. These were books that were on the shelves. Learning the tarot, learning about candle magic, Raymond Buckland. And then I had the great fortune to get into publishing and editing, and ended up working with Ray Buckland and many of the authors that I had known since I was a child.
0: Now, was your grandmother a witch too? Your mother's mother?
1: I think my great grandmother would probably have identified more of like an old world Italian witch. She had her arsenal. My grandmother was extraordinarily psychic, George, extraordinarily psychic. And she was actually deaf. And I still believe that that is one of that that actually heightened her sixth sense. So there are many, many family stories of, you know, paranormal parlor games happening around the card table, trying to elevate and levitate the table. They used to play this game where, so it was a group of deaf people, and they would think of something, think of an object in another room collectively. And then the eldest son, who was just a little boy then, would go into the other room and retrieve it. And it would work. So they wouldn't say what it was. They would all just sort of agree and then visualize it and then tell him to go into the other room and find what they were thinking of. So there were all kinds of little paranormal parlor games. I think a lot of people can relate to that, that you know, there are these older, you're kind of talking about superstitions and traditions at the top of the show. And I think a lot of people can relate to these things. They have a family memory of, sometimes we think of the paranormal and we think ghosts, we think going on hunts for evidence and, right, and Ouija boards, and it can really kind of frighten people, or they it's very unfamiliar. But if you really dig back into your memories, into your family memories, I would bet that you can find some examples of these fairly common paranormal parlor games that maybe your parents and grandparents played as well.
0: I bet,
1: or you did as a child.
0: Probably did. We're going to take a short break, Varla, and come back and chat more about your work, including the work on banshees. You can explain what they are and what they mean. We'll be back in a moment with Varla Ventura right here on Coast to Coast AM.
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5: ABC News, I'm Dave Packer. The fragile ceasefire with Iran tested again, with both sides launching new attacks.
6: The U.S. military releasing video showing fresh strikes on Iranian radar sites. U.S. officials say those strikes coming after Iran fired 4 one-way attack drones, posing a threat to ships near the Strait of Hormuz. Meanwhile, the administration is looking to increase economic pressure on Iran. A source tells ABC News the U.S. Treasury Department is planning to use Iranian assets to help rebuild and repair any future damage caused by Iran in the Gulf. That could include frozen Iranian assets as well as ships the U.S. has seized.
5: ABC's Michelle Franzen. A manhunt began Saturday night after a mass shooting at an Ohio festival that left at least 12 people with gunshot wounds. The victims range in age from 14 to 61, and we're told that two of the victims are in critical condition. Pope Leo's now in Spain, the six-day trip marking his first official visit to an EU country outside of Italy. This is ABC News.
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18: It's 12:33 in the Loud Security Systems Traffic Center. Heads up if you're traveling in Clayton County. Looks like we've got construction on I-285 westbound near Conley Road. Taking out 2 left lanes, definitely slowing you right throughout that stretch. Over in DeKalb County on I-20 eastbound near Columbia Drive, City of Decatur, 2 left lanes are blocked due to construction. Definitely slowing you right if you're coming from Decatur headed towards Lathonia. Over in Gwinnett County on I-85 northbound near Steve Reynolds Boulevard, construction has 1 left lane knocked out. If you plan on traveling on I-25 this weekend, please be mindful that between MLK Junior Drive exit 9 and Cascade Road exit 7, it will be shut down in both directions until Monday around 5 a.m. I'm Brianna Rose, Triple Team Traffic, 95.5 WSB.
19: I'm Channel 2 Action News Chief Meteorologist Brad Nitz. Partly cloudy, down to 69. Staying very warm over the next several days. High 85 on Sunday with a mostly cloudy sky. A few isolated showers and storms. Rain chance Sunday afternoon at 30%. That goes up to 40% Monday with scattered showers and storms. High 83.

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1: We'll take your calls next hour with Varla Ventura. 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

0: Well, welcome back, George Norrie, along with Varla Ventura. We'll take calls with Varla next hour here on Coast to Coast. Varla, what is a banshee?
1: A banshee, quite literally translated, banshee means of the fairy mound. And the original definition of a banshee is a sort of a fairy woman or a female spirit that was believed to be of the fairy realm. And the role of the banshee is to warn and predict death. The banshee's signature move is this very mournful wail, not unlike wailing that you might hear at a funeral. According to William Butler Yeats, the original Irish families, the original clans, were the ones that had the banshees attached to them. And essentially, you would have somebody that was ill or perhaps, going to battle or something like that. And you would hear the banshee's wail or the banshee's song, usually a day or two before the person would pass away. The banshee is heard more often than seen, but she does take a few different forms. Frequently, she is a rather attractive, sort of pale, ghostly maiden, sometimes in a white flowing gown that doesn't quite touch the ground. There's an Italian castle that's haunted with the equivalent of a banshee called, there's a woman in white. This is actually a pretty common ghostly phenomenon. You hear it around the world. It's this right. Woman in white, and the woman has sort of a wailing sound. So you might see her in this capacity. She does have other forms, including ones that are slightly more hideous and frightening, can kind of transform into something looking a bit more gruesome. So at first you think she's a bit of a attractive woman, I guess, floating outside your window.
0: Yeah, right.
1: And then she can transform into something kind of ominous. The mouth is sort of black and gaping. The eyes can be blue, but they can turn to black. And she emits this mournful wail. Also sometimes seen as an older woman, a sort of harmless little lady that you might be passing on the lane. And when you get closer, she turns and releases that wail. And you don't want to hear the wail because it doesn't foretell your own death. It's not your own death omen. It's the death of someone that you love. And so for this reason, the banshee is among the most feared and respected of the fairy people.
0: Does the banshee look physical or ghostly?
1: There's a wide range of accounts. It's typically pretty physical, but doesn't last very long. So that could be more ethereal, I suppose. But usually it's you actually mistake it for a human. It's certainly less common that people see the banshee. The banshee wail is something that seems to be most indicative of this sort of impending doom. But you can encounter them. And then there are counterparts, cross-cultural counterparts. If you really want to split hairs, banshee is an Irish word. And banshees themselves are part of Irish culture and are attached to the original clans. So at one time it was believed that those were the only, I've always wondered, were they attached to families or did families inherit the second sight in order to actually be able to see them? Sort of six of one, half a dozen of the other, right? Either way. But there are counterparts around the world. As I mentioned, the woman in white, La Llorona, is a bit of a banshee. This is in Mexico. You see a woman with long dark hair. Many times banshees are associated with untimely deaths, usually of children or women in childbirth. Some say that the banshee's cry actually comes from her own mortal mourning, and then she's transformed into this otherworldly being. There's the washerwoman, who is a banshee that you would see beside the creek as you're marching into battle, and she's washing out bloody rags. Oh, geez. And if you see that, you know you won't survive the battle. There's a whole manner. So pretty physical, where you actually think it's a person, I guess, that would, and then you realize, oh, they're washing bloody rags, and that was an omen.
0: We're talking with Varla Ventura. Varla, what is a warning ghost?
1: Very similar to a banshee. So it's interesting because there's a lot of literature about banshees being sort of not benevolent, but not necessarily malevolent. So banshees just sort of existing they play a role. They have a little bit of that transformative shape-shifting element to them because they can change their appearance, but they really are there to just warn you. They don't cause the death or the harm. They're sort of the messengers, in much the same way that there are warning ghosts. In some cases, it could be, you know, the counterpart to a banshee, or what another person might call a banshee. But a warning ghost is a ghost that appears, you know, a night or two before an accident or a death. Sometimes it takes the form of a family member to sort of give you a warning. I've actually had a warning ghost visitation.
0: What happened?
1: My late brother-in-law came to me and said, this is sort of personal, but he came to me and he warned me of his daughter's husband. And he gave me some very specific information about him. And it took me a couple of months to tell my sister, because...
0: No, was the brother-in-law already gone?
1: Oh yeah, the brother-in-law had been dead for only about a couple months, actually. It was still pretty new. And that was one of the reasons it took me a little bit to tell my sister, because I didn't, she was just in the throes of grief, and I didn't want to throw this other thing in there. But I also knew that he had told me a really important message, and I saw him clear as day. But it was at night. There is day at night. And he told me this, and he was 100% right in what he said. And, you know, hindsight and all of that. But I was able to tell her, and we kept a more watchful eye on this son-in-law, and turned out that what he had warned me of was correct. So it isn't necessarily warning you of death. In a way, warning ghosts are protectors, especially if they're attached to a family or come in the form of a family member.
0: Are some people more magnetic with ghosts than others, where they attract them more?
1: Yeah, I think so. And I don't know if it's that they are more magnetic or that they have heightened that sixth sense, that the you know, they call it the second sight or the fairy sight, the ability to see beyond what's tangible right in front of you. And I think many people have a lot of psychic intuition and have feelings about things, and, you know, maybe very strong prophetic dreams. I think that's fairly common. And as we know from this show and all of the callers who call in, seeing ghosts is not uncommon. It really is significantly more common than most people realize. And they keep those stories to themselves because they're afraid they'll be judged, or they don't want people to think they're crazy. I think when it happens more than once, this is when you start tuning into it. And so whether you are consciously trying to develop those abilities or you are just, I mean, I absolutely believe some people are just born with an extraordinary second sight. I had a friend, have a friend in Scotland who can't walk by cemeteries because he gets too many messages. It's just too loud for him.
0: Hmm.
1: And I'm a cemetery girl, so I want to go and walk through the cemeteries. And he couldn't, it was really difficult for him. And he had learned over the years to stop telling people all of the things he heard when he was a boy because they started looking at him sideways. And so he was never able to actually stop those abilities, but he certainly learned to manage them by avoiding certain situations.
0: Barla, tell us the significance of the medium Lenora Piper.
1: Oh my goodness. That is such a wonderful story. So if you're familiar at all with the spiritualist movement, which just very briefly, it took place in the United States in particular, it began in about the mid-1840s, had a big spike after Civil War in 1865, and then again another resurgence at the turn of the 20th century. But continued in popularity until about the 1930s. Then it sort of waned and it gave way to sort of the foundation of what we used to call, you know, the New Age movement. And the spiritualist community still exists. I don't want to say that it's not a thing. But the idea behind spiritualism is that you can communicate with the dead, but that also the dead have very significant messages to give us so that there's purpose in communicating with them. And that is why they're trying to communicate with us. There was a society formed called the Society for Psychical Research, which is incredibly difficult to spell. I've written it many times,
0: right.
1: And it's a bit of a stumbling block. So the Society for Psychical Research, they were ones in the UK, Ireland, Australia, where the spiritualist movement was also taking place and throughout Europe, you know, around the world. But in particular, in the United States, it was quite rampant. There are a number of people who were involved in this who were key players. And it's not coincidental that many of the people that were investigated by the Society for Psychical Research, who claimed that their objective was to prove that these things were real or not real in order to uphold the legitimacy of sort of the spiritualist encounters and the paranormal encounters, right? They weren't calling it paranormal then. So there was a woman named Lenora Piper. She was born in the late 1800s, and around the age of, I believe, 30, she had a brain tumor. And after that brain tumor, she began to drop into, or she was diagnosed with a brain tumor. She began to drop into trance on a regular basis, on a rotating cast of characters, from Johann Sebastian Bach to a young French slave. I mean, it was like a really wide range of famous Abraham Lincoln she channeled. And so what she would do is she would go into these trances and you know, she would either do automatic writing or people would be automatically recording her. They weren't actually, you know, able to record her with a recording device, but they would be transcribing what she said. So the Society for Psychical Research caught wind of this woman. And if you ever, there's pictures of her, Lenora Piper. I mean, she's got the collar up to her neck, you know, the full bun on the top of her hair. I mean, complete Victorian woman, all buttoned up.
0: And she died in 1950.
1: Yeah, she lived quite a long time. And so around the turn of around 1904, she was under investigation through the Society for Psychical Research, and they spent 10 years And they did crazy things to her, George. They, when she was in trance, they would put pins under her fingernails to try and get her out of the trance. They subjected her to all kinds of tests, and she passed them all. So she's sort of one of these phenomenons that no one can really explain what happened to her or how she was able to gain this knowledge. But she was heavily, heavily investigated for 10 years.
0: Wow. And she was, and then a woman was wrote not about it. She was not evil, was she?
1: No, not at all. She was just dropping into trance. I mean, she was just delivering various messages as if she were that person. So she wasn't necessarily, she didn't have like an agenda where she was telling people, oh, you should go invest in this, or trying to gain a great deal of power from it. She was just delivering these messages. And so she would basically drop into character. But they were historic characters and also in other languages that she purported not to know.
0: Varla, we're going to come back in a moment and take phone calls with you and chat more about the spirit world. Varla Ventura with us. Her website is her name, linked up at coasttocoastam.com.
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0: Attendance at the Old West End Fest in Toledo when gunfire rang out nearby, sending people running for cover. Toledo's Fire Chief Allison Armstrong.
1: Fire and EMS crews responded immediately. They went into the scene once it was secured by Toledo police, began treating, triaging, and then working on plans to transport those patients.
0: The victims range in age from 14 to 61. Police Saturday began a manhunt for the suspects. Iran is condemning new U.S. attacks as a, quote, clear violation of the ceasefire. ABC foreign correspondent Tom Sophie Borich.
2: Fresh U.S. missile strikes along Iran's coast. The U.S. military saying it destroyed Iranian radar sites after Iran fired four one-way attack drones, which posed a threat to ships near to the Strait of Hormuz. Iran retaliating, firing a volley of missiles at U.S. allies Kuwait and Bahrain. The strikes adding to the uncertainty amid a supposed ceasefire.
0: A source familiar with Secretary Scott Bessent's thinking tells ABC News that the Treasury Department is planning to use Iranian assets to rebuild and repair any future damage caused by Iran. Meanwhile, the Lebanese army says an Israeli airstrike killed two officers and a soldier, potentially jeopardizing wider negotiations between the U.S. and Iran. Graham Plattner is campaigning hard in the final days of Maine's Democratic primary. He's been leading party rival Governor Janet Mills, but recent controversies, including allegations published by the New York Times from women claiming they were physically abused, could hurt his chances Tuesday. He made a plea for continued support Friday night.
3: Now, as every single piece of that past and journey gets dug up, litigated, and weaponized, you have my back.
0: Tuesday's winner will go up against Republican incumbent Susan Collins, who's been in the U.S. Senate for nearly 30 years. 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
10: 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How about next weekend? Or any weekend between now and 3 years from now?
11: There's going to be major delays across much of Metro Atlanta.
10: 285 construction continues, and it means headaches for Atlanta.
11: The work set to run from Friday evening to early Monday morning.
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3: It's 105 in the Loud Security Systems Traffic Center. Heads up if you're traveling in Conyers, Rockdale County. Looks like we've got construction on I-20 eastbound near Sigmund Road, taking out 3 right lanes. Definitely slowing your ride down if you're headed towards Covington. Elsewhere in Forsyth County on Georgia 400 northbound near Peachtree Parkway, construction has 2 left lanes blocked there. If you plan on traveling around the metro tomorrow on I-285, be mindful that between MLK Jr. Drive, exit 9, and Cascade Road, exit 7, will be closed in both directions until early tomorrow morning. Good alternates are Fairburn Road, Camp Creek Parkway. I'm Brianna Rose, Triple Team Traffic, 95.5 WSB.
4: I'm Channel 2 Action News Chief Meteorologist Brad Nitz. Partly cloudy, down to 69. Staying very warm over the next several days. High 85 on Sunday with a mostly cloudy sky. A few isolated showers and storms. Rain chance Sunday afternoon at 30%. That goes up to 40% Monday with scattered showers and storms. High 83.
5: Welcome to Coast AM. I am Lisa Garr, live here from Los Angeles in the starry night sky. We get to talk with an absolutely extraordinary woman, talking about her journey as the first woman to pilot and command the space shuttle, Eileen Collins. I am honored to be joined by astronaut Eileen Collins tonight. She has quite a story to share with us. She was raised in not a very typical environment, overcame so many challenges in her childhood, and smashed many glass ceilings in the U.S. Air Force and NASA in her career, culminating in 4 very, very dramatic and dangerous space shuttle missions. I don't know anyone else that could say that, actually. So we're going to be joined by Eileen tonight. We will be here with her for the next several hours to listen to her extraordinary journey, ask questions, and enjoy the company of this amazing woman. We will be right back. 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

0: Welcome back to Coast AM. I am Lisa Garr, and my guest tonight is astronaut Eileen Collins. She is the first woman to pilot and command the American spacecraft. She has also an Air Force colonel. She retired from the Air Force and from NASA after a 28-year distinguished career in both, and started off as a test pilot and was the first female pilot and the first female commander of a space shuttle. She has such a journey that she gets to share with us tonight. Her new movie is out, and it's called Space Woman, and it's available anywhere. You can find her on Apple and Amazon. It's a great movie, and also has a book as well, the same title, and the journey in the book is fabulous. So welcome, Eileen. Thank you so much for joining me tonight.
1: Oh, hi, Lisa. I'm looking forward to our conversation.
0: Me too. Loved the film. It was just quite a journey. I have 1,000,000,000 questions. I'll try to get to some of them for you. But I just want to just start off by asking you from the beginning a little bit, if you could tell us on your childhood growing up in upstate New York, and what was your experience that really helped you be such a, I should say, somebody who has the ability to be calm under pressure, right?
1: Well, yeah, that's an interesting question. There's so many ways I could answer that. One of the things I wrote about in my book was, growing up with an alcoholic father. And, you know, I had a great dad. He was very wise. He was a really good man. But unfortunately, I had the disease of alcoholism. Mm-hmm. And, you know, I could go on and on about that, but I think I really learned how to handle uncertainty and fear and my mother's reaction to it and my siblings and my friends. And I think I just learned to live one day at a time and take one day at a time. And my dad was also a faithful member of Alcoholics Anonymous, and he was in and out of his drinking, and many of the techniques that he learned in Alcoholics Anonymous that, you know, worked for him for a while, but it didn't really work for him for his entire life, those words of wisdom he would pass on to me. And I think that
0: it's a mental illness, it's a disease, it is something that is really, really hard to control if you have that. I have the same experience with my father, who had that. It was a disease and really hard. Also a military man. And it's a difficult childhood. But
1: and I think I really wanted a life with organization and predictability.
0: Predictability, yeah.
1: And that's kind of what attracted me to the military. You know, having a mission, everybody works towards that mission. We don't, put up with people coming in late or having excuses or, being sick every day. It's really, I would say discipline is what I liked about the military. I was looking for a life of discipline and organization. And I think the fact that I also wanted to fly, and my father was really good about taking us to the airport. We watched planes take off and land. He took us to the glider port. There in upstate New York, we had the National Soaring Museum. So we'd go up there occasionally on weekends and watch gliders take off and land. And so I think that kind of set the seeds a little bit for the flying part of what I did in the military.
0: Yeah, it was an escape for you, or something that gave you a moment of connection, I guess you should say, with possibility. Taking off and flight and all of that is definitely linked to the unknown. It's so interesting. You were looking
1: for... I need to give credit to my mother too, because my mother would take us to the library. There were four of us siblings.
0: Wow.
1: And, I read all kinds of books as a kid, but when I got older, I'm going to say middle school, high school, I found the section on aviation and I started reading books on pilots in the kind of really exciting lives that they lived, that they were exploring. They were doing things that people had never done before, going up in the air and, making up these maneuvers, acrobatics, and, flying planes that had never been flown before. And I even read about military pilots from the early, like World War One, World War Two, and the kind of, I want to say the way the airplane evolved and how the airplane was used, not just in military, but on the civilian side. And so I got really fascinated with airplanes. So I think, you know, give credit to my mother for being a, I want to say she was kind of a bookworm herself, but she really encouraged us kids to read books. And I still do that today. I encourage kids to read books because it's, I think it's really good for your imagination and for your creativity, which was, you know, kind of made, gave me kind of a magical part of my childhood.
0: Yeah, that's interesting. You know, it is, I mean, flight is incredible. And I guess, I mean, you understand the dynamics of it. I think it's just every time I get into a plane that we could take off and land, and it really defies gravity. And it's such an interesting experience for just the civilian. But when you are in that, when you just started getting your pilot's license and going through that experience and realizing that you actually put a lot into your very first experience in flight school, right? You paid for yourself to go to pilot school, didn't you?
1: Yeah, that's right. Of course, my family did not have the money to buy flying lessons for me. That I wouldn't even ask my parents. It was ridiculous to think that they would have that kind of money. You know, we were, family didn't have a lot of money, lived a good portion of my childhood in government housing. You know, we had been on and off welfare, on and off food stamps. We used Medicaid for our doctor. And, you know, I remember my mother telling us, you can't have cheese on your burger because that costs 5 cents. So, and we, pizza for lunch, forget it. We didn't have money for pizza. It was bologna and sandwiches and peanut butter and jelly at school every day. And, you know, we just couldn't afford the, you know, to buy lunch at school or to go across the street to the pizza joint. So I knew if I was going to buy anything for myself in life that I wanted that was outside of like pure necessity, I had to get a job and figure it out myself. So I worked in many different jobs in my high school. I worked as a janitor. I worked at a putt-putt golf course. I worked at my church, and I counted the collection money on Sunday morning. That was a really fun job. There was money everywhere, and I really enjoyed that.
0: Oh, that's good.
1: And so anyway, it took me about 3 years to save up the money I needed. And now I'm in college, and I started taking flying lessons at my local airport. And that took a little bit of nerve. I would probably say the most courage up to that point in my life was to call the airport and then go up there and ask them to teach me how to fly. I was honestly afraid they would say, no, we're not going to teach you how to fly. Are you kidding me?
0: You were 18?
1: You know, I was 19 when I first flew in an airplane, and I was 20 when I first started taking flying lessons.
0: Oh, wow. Yeah. And they said yes. And you must have been very mature.
1: They did say yes.
0: Yeah.
1: I thought they would say no because I was a girl, or maybe they knew I was too poor, or, you know, maybe, I don't know, but I didn't know anybody that was a pilot. I didn't, you know, personally, I didn't know anybody that was taking flying lessons. So it was a little bit of a leap of courage for me to do that. And I'm so glad I did, because when I finally met the folks at the airport, they were great. But they said, yeah, we'd love to teach you how to fly. We have ground school. We have simulators. You know, we have all these airplanes out on the ramp. We have instructors. And once I started flying, there was no way I was going to stop. It was really the love of my life.
0: What did that feel like for you when you first learned how to accelerate a plane and lift it off the ground? What was that feeling like for you?
1: Well, I think the first time it was a little bit intimidating, but I had an instructor. I still remember him, AJ Davis. He had flown F-4s back in the Vietnam War, and now he is an instructor in the civilian side, and he eventually went on to be a corporate pilot after that. But, you know, he was fairly young, took me out in a Cessna 150, showed me all the maneuvers, had me fly them myself. And after about 7 or 8 hours of flying, he sent me up solo. And I did not know I was going to solo that day, but we went out and did a couple touch and goes. And then he said to me, I need to have you stop the airplane here on the runway and pull over. I'm going to get out. And he got out of the Bible. What are you doing? And he said, well, you don't need me anymore. You're good enough to go by yourself. This is your first solo. And he got out of the plane and he walked across the grass back to the flight ops desk. And I called the tower and took off. It was my first solo by myself. And I had what I would say was my first emergency. My door popped open after I took off. I'm a couple hundred feet off the ground and the door opened. And I thought, oh, no, I'm going to fall out of the plane. But of course, I had my seatbelt on.
0: I'm right?
1: Yeah. Fall out of the plane. And I just reached over and shut the door. And I kept going and went around and did the rest of my landings. He told me to do 3 touch and go. So that was a incredible confidence builder for me, because I was actually quite a shy person when I was young. And as a teenager, I was not a very good speaker. I was not very outgoing. And for me to, and I was never really good in sports, to be honest with you. And I found that I was good at flying. I finally found something that I could do. Mm-hmm. And it was fun. It was challenging. It was hard work. I'm not going to say it was just, you know, having a good old time every day, but I had to prepare and study and be ready to, you know, do the maneuvers or go cross country, or, you know, you really have to learn a lot of the FAA rules of flying, you know, in the clouds and outside, you know, staying away from clouds if you're not certified for that. So there's quite a bit of study involved. So it's not all glamour and fun. There's a lot of work that goes into it.
0: I have a nephew going through flight school right now, and he's got these books that are like 4-3 inches thick, and he's just constantly got his head in those. And it's, you have to pass several different levels, and it's quite a commitment. But that, I think, is really important because it teaches you discipline. Like you said.
1: And the other thing is it's your life. I mean,
0: right.
1: If you don't know what you need to know, you can kill yourself if you don't know what you're doing.
0: Mm-hmm.
1: So I find that people that go into, to be pilots themselves are very serious people, and they do it, knowing that there's some risk involved, but we know what kind of preparation that we need. There's navigation, there's weather, there's the rules of the Federal Aviation Administration. There's the airplane limits. You learn about the engine. You learn, you know, what makes an airplane fly. How do you avoid getting in bad situations? And flying is actually extremely safe. It's much safer than driving, as long as we, you know, stick to the rules and, mm-hmm. and, you know, fly. I mean, that really sounds kind of boring, stick to the rules. But I've actually been, you know, being the first woman to do several things in the military, I've been very focused on following the rules because I didn't want to bring undue attention to myself. Let's put it that
0: right.
1: way.
0: Right. Yes. You already probably got enough attention. And I wanted to ask you about that. So being in this situation where you were in a very male dominant field, and you in a way would have to prove yourself more than the average male would have. You have already got about 15 strikes against you. How many times did you hear a woman's place should be in the home?
1: Yeah, so I was in the first class of women to go through pilot training at Vance Air Force Base. Now, what I was just talking about was my civilian flying, which I did before I joined the military.
0: Mm.
1: And I had done that for 2 summers, and then I went off into the Air Force. Now, the Air Force was, back in the late 70s, was running a program. It was a test program to see if women could fly in the military the way men fly military aircraft. So before about 1976 or so, women were not allowed to fly military aircraft. And this test program started in 76. And it went on for maybe about 4 years or so. I came in 1978, and there were other bases, but I was in the first class of women at my base. And I would say that, you know, the attitude of the men when we first got there, by the way, there were 4 of us, 4 women on a base of over 500 men.
0: Wow.
1: Between the instructors and the students. So we really stood out walking around in our flight suits. And it was very unusual because they had never trained women there all the way back. I mean, the base had been training pilots since 1944, World War II.
0: Right.
1: And now all of a sudden these 21-year-old women show up and we want to be pilots. And I think what we had to do is prove that we were not there to, we weren't looking for a husband. Mm-hmm. That was not, people thought, oh, they're just here looking for a husband. No, I don't think so. Mm-hmm. We're there because we wanted to learn how to fly. So we would get the, like, to answer your question, we would get the remarks occasionally, but I found out through, I would say, my first year there, most of the men were very supportive of us. And especially the guys in our class, because we worked together mm-hmm. to help each other get through pilot training. The resistance, the leadership at the top was very supportive of the women. The resistance came kind of from the mid-level, the supervisor, mid-level management, people that had been there for maybe 3 or 4 years or, you know, been in the Air Force for 5, 6 years, you know, they were a little more hesitant of the women and they would make remarks. And for the most part, I would just like not say anything, or it would just make me more determined to do a better job, because we knew we were there. First of all, we wanted to get our wings and we wanted to each be a pilot, but we knew we were in this test program. And if we had failed, that would hurt
0: the program.
1: Chances of women in the future.
0: Right. Right.
1: And so we were doing it for the other women. And the other thing is we wanted to fit into the culture. We weren't there to just like change the culture. We wanted to join the military. We wanted to be part of that mission and that culture. So that was a little bit tricky trying to do that.
0: Yeah. Yeah. Cause it was predefined by men. Yes, of course. Was there a specific incident that stood out to you, or were most of them?
1: Oh, there were many. I'll tell you one that I think is the most fun. It was my first, like my second day on the base, and I'm in my flight suit and I'm in the commissary, which is the grocery store. Mm-hmm. And I was, of course, have people kind of looking at me because I'm in a flight suit and I'm a woman and it's 1978. Mm-hmm. And so I'm checking out in the line, and the woman, who was working at the cash register, looked at me and said, "Are you one of those new women pilots?" She said, and I'm not going to try to imitate her Oklahoma accent, but she said it to me in her Oklahoma accent, "Are you one of those new women pilots?" And I said, "Well, yes, I am." And she said to me, "The wives don't want you here."
0: Oh.
1: And I was like, "What?" I mean, I thought maybe she'd say, "The men don't want you here," but she said, "The wives don't." And so I said, "Why?"
0: Why? Yeah.
1: And she said, "They don't want you going cross country with their husbands."
0: Oh.
1: And I went, "Oh, okay. Yep. I get it. I understand that." And I'm really glad she told me that, because I knew that I'm joining a culture in the military that goes way, way back. The men work and the women stay home and raise the kids mm-hmm. and, you know, keep everything running smoothly, which is important. I mean, that's a really, really important role.
0: Yes.
1: So that weekend, I went to the first party that our class held. And when I got there late, and I walked in, and all the men who were my classmates were on the left side over in the dining room. They're talking about the airplanes and the checklists and who the best instructors are and, you know, what, you know, the emergency procedures that you have to study. And all the wives were over on the right side in the living room. And I specifically remember them talking about the curtains in base housing and why they weren't working right.
0: Oh, Eileen, this is a great story. And we just are about 30 seconds from a break. This is a good cliffhanger, though. I want to come back and find out what the women said at the first party that she attended. We will be back with my guest, Eileen Collins. You're listening to Coast to Coast AM. We will be right back.

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7: ABC News, I'm Dave Packer. A mass shooting at a festival in Toledo, Ohio Saturday, leaving at least 12 people wounded, two critically. Toledo's fire chief, Allison Armstrong.
8: Fire and EMS crews responded immediately. They went into the scene once it was secured by Toledo police, began treating, triaging, and then working on plans to transport those patients.
7: The victims range in age from 14 to 61. Police Saturday began a manhunt for the suspects. Iran condemning new U.S. attacks as a, quote, clear violation of the ceasefire. The U.S. military said it destroyed Iranian radar sites after Iran fired four one-way attack drones, which posed a threat to ships near the Strait of Hormuz. Iran retaliating, firing a volley of missiles at U.S. allies Kuwait and Bahrain. Meanwhile, the Lebanese army says an Israeli airstrike killed two officers and a soldier. ABC News has reviewed internal planning that shows the army is preparing to carry out the executions of the military's four death row inmates if ordered to do so by the president. This is ABC News.
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17: It's 1:34 in the Loud Security Systems Traffic Center. Heads up if you're traveling in Clayton County. Looks like we've got construction taking out two left lanes on I-285 westbound near Connolly Road. Definitely causing delays throughout that stretch. Over in DeKalb County on I-20 eastbound near Columbia Drive, we've got construction taking out two left lanes. If you plan on traveling on I-285 this weekend, be mindful that between MLK Jr. Drive exit 9 and Cascade Road exit 7 are shut down in both directions and will reopen tomorrow morning around 5 a.m. I'm Brianna Rose, Triple Team Traffic, 95.5 WSB.
2: I'm Channel 2 Action News Chief Meteorologist Brad Nitz. Partly cloudy, down to 69. Staying very warm over the next several days. High 85 on Sunday with a mostly cloudy sky. A few isolated showers and storms. Rain chance Sunday afternoon at 30%. That goes up to 40% Monday with scattered showers and storms. High 83.

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1: Welcome back to Coast AM. We will be back with my guest, Eileen Collins, after the break. 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It's called spacewoman.film. That's the website of Space Woman. It's a documentary about her extraordinary achievements as a female astronaut and four incredible space shuttle missions. So we will be back with Eileen after the break. And remember, you can go to coasttocoastam.com. 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We love having you here. We love having you up with us, and we will be right back after the break. I'm Lisa Garr. 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

0: Welcome back to Coast AM. I am Lisa Garr. My guest is the extraordinary Eileen Collins. She is an astronaut, first woman to pilot and command an American spacecraft and four incredible space shuttle missions. And we were talking right before the break, Eileen, about a story you were telling us about the first time that you walked into the room of one of your Air Force flight school parties, and you met the women and the men. And can you continue that story?
1: Yes. That was the first party of my class had. It was kind of a welcome party that was at one of the homes. And most of the guys in my class were recently married out of college. And when I walked into the party, all the men were on the left side in the dining room and all the women were on the right side in the living room of this little house. And I looked both and I thought, where do I go? You know, because I belong, I should be over talking to the guys, talking about airplanes, which is what they were talking about. Mm-hmm. But yet I'm a woman, and I looked over at all the women, but they were talking about base housing, which I didn't live in base housing, so I really didn't have much in common with them. But I remember that story. I remember what the woman at the commissary told me, that the wives don't want us going cross country with their husbands. Mm-hmm. And I said, you know what? I'm going to go over and meet the wives. And I did. And it was a little bit awkward because I don't think they knew what to say to me either. But I got to know a couple of them, and I think everything went fine. But there have been some awkward times with integrating women into the military mission and the culture. But, you know, I look back and things have worked out just fine.
0: Well, that's great. And that definitely requires neutrality. But you stayed focused on the mission, on what you were doing and your hopes were to, at what point did you go from being an Air Force pilot to being interested in space shuttle missions and NASA?
1: Well, I was always interested in being an astronaut as far back as I can remember, which was fourth grade.
0: Wow.
1: And way back then, I remember reading an article in a science magazine in school on the Gemini astronauts. And it didn't matter to me that they were all men. I wanted to be one of them. I wanted to be an astronaut because to me, they were an extension of pilots, because these guys were all pilots. They were military pilots and they were test pilots. And some of them were engineers. And, you know, I thought that's what I want to do. I want to go explore space. And part of that came from some of the books I read. Some of it came from some of the goofy shows I watched on television as a kid. So that was always stewing in the back of my mind. Now, it became a reality in 1978 when NASA started the space shuttle program. Now, prior to the space shuttle, there were no women astronauts. But in 1978, first class in the space shuttle program, NASA decided they were going to hire women as mission specialists. Now, in the shuttle program, the pilots eventually became commanders, and then the mission specialists did the science experiments, they did spacewalks, they operated the robot arm. So NASA hired six women in that first class of 35 astronauts. And they were great. Those women, I got to know most of them. They became my role models. And the years went by, but NASA never hired a woman to be a pilot because there just weren't any women pilots out there that were eligible. And then there became a handful, and time went on, and I ended up becoming a test pilot, which made me eligible to be a shuttle pilot. Mm. So I applied, and that was in 1990, and I was fortunate enough to get in the program in 1990. So it was really a dream come true.
0: Yes, and so you had to have specific qualifications, as the same with everybody else, and you were accepted into this program to eventually, knowing that you would eventually be traveling to space.
1: That's right. They required 1,000 hours of high-performance jet time, which I had been a T-38 instructor. They required, at least in the test pilot program, a year in operational aircraft, and I had flown the C-141, which was a big cargo airplane. But the mission in the C-141 was very similar to the space shuttle in the sense that you had a commander, you had a pilot, and then you had a crew of engineers and loadmasters, you had flight nurses, And in the space shuttle program, we had mission specialists. So I thought that what I had done in the Air Force transitioned very well over to the space shuttle program.
0: That's quite a large undertaking as well, just to fly something that huge. And you flew the C-141?
1: That's right. So the C-141, that mission is really, it's a cargo mission. We fly cargo around the world. We fly people around the world, mostly Army, Navy. We fly the soldiers. We fly their gear. Today, that mission is done in the C-17. But I really loved, it's really interesting. I wanted to fly a fighter aircraft, but the Air Force in the early days when women first came in, they let us fly as instructors, cargo, and tanker only. We were not allowed to fly fighters or bombers. And it was really, I think, kind of a slow process of integrating the women. But I ended up flying this transport aircraft, which ended up being a wonderful mission. I absolutely loved flying around the world. I've been all over the Pacific, all over Asia. I even traveled around Europe, Africa. A lot of it was humanitarian missions. We were doing air refueling and honestly visiting places that I would never, ever would have gone to. Right. And one of the things I learned flying the C-141 is how lucky we are here in the United States that we have clean water, we have clean streets, we have education, we have government help if your family is in trouble, like mine was when I was young. You know, we were able to get help, you know, through food stamp programs and things like that. Other countries don't have that. I saw so much like garbage and pollution and so much poverty in other countries that it's really kind of sad that people live that way in many of these poor nations, but the United States tries to help them out. For example, we were like digging wells down in Central America. You know, we would take equipment down there to help them. And I'm not sure that the military really gets as much credit for the things that we do to try to help other countries help their people to have better lives.
0: That's great to know. That's extraordinary. And that you got to be a part of that. At what point did you have, at what age, I should say, did you have your first space flight where you actually trained to go outside of this country, outside of its atmosphere and into space?
1: Yeah. So my first flight into space was in 1995. Mm-hmm. And now I started training in 1990. So it's quite a long process. It takes about 2 years minimum. That's the absolute minimum of astronaut training before you go up on your first flight. And so for me, I went up in 1995. It was Space Shuttle Discovery. I was the pilot and the mission. We had actually several missions, but the primary one was to rendezvous with the Russian space station, which was called Mir, M-I-R.
0: Yes.
1: And Mir means peace in Russian. So they named their space station Peace, which I find very nice, but very interesting.
0: Yeah.
1: President Clinton at the time, you know, he was the president back in the 1990s. He had signed an agreement with Russia for us to cooperate in space. So we were executing that directive of his, and our mission was the first. We didn't actually dock with Mir that first time. We were just doing the buildup approach of how do we do the rendezvous to test the flying qualities of the shuttle, test the navigation, test the communication. But we did make it to within 30 feet of Mir, and it was kind of fun to, and we showed this in the movie Space Woman. We were like waving out the window at the Russians, and like they were shaking a little doll at us. And there was a woman cosmonaut on board Mir at the time. Her name is Elena Kondakova, and I got to be friends with her much later. In fact, I flew with her on my second flight. And so that was the primary mission. We also did a spacewalk, and we deployed an astronomy satellite. But for me, it was my first mission in space, and it was really just a dream come true. My first couple of days up there were not very fun because for a human going up into space the first time, your body has to adapt to the fluid shift and to the disorientation of being in zero gravity. So it took me a couple days to adjust to being in space. But by the third day, I was doing just fine. And the vast majority of our mission took place between flight day 3 and flight day 8. And by the time I came home, I was just ready to sign up to go up again for another mission.
0: Because you finally regulated. Was it tough to regulate? And does that happen mostly for the first time pilots? Astronauts, how do you, the body's the same for the second flight. Is it just that you know what to do differently?
1: Yeah. So what it turns out that the body learns and the body remembers, and that's kind of an involuntary thing. On my second, in my third and fourth missions, I adapted very nicely. And it's interesting that the body does learn and remember. Now, there's two things that are going on. The first one is the fluid shift, where your face gets really fat and your legs get skinny. And, of course, my shirt was constantly floating up around my neck, and I had to keep tucking it in because it was very distracting. And I started losing things. My pencils would float away and my checklist would float away. So I really had to learn how, it's like learning how to roller skate almost, how to move around in the cabin and then how to stop
0: things from floating.
1: Stop losing things. It would float away or I'd forget where I put something, or my crew members would take my things. And I spent a lot of time looking for lost items. But I think after a couple of days, I got myself organized and so I was better prepared in future flights.
0: Right. We just take for granted that we could put the pen down and the paper down and the glasses down and they're not going to float away. What was the physical sensation like?
1: Well, so there's two things I can say about that. Physical sensation, when the human body has this fluid shift because no gravity. So you can imagine, you can turn upside down and the blood rushes to your head. So you get that, but there's no way to, get gravity back in space. We can't do it. Mm-hmm. So you just have to like duke it out and just give yourself time to get used to it. And one of the things I noticed was the amount of time, that I kept going into the restroom and losing fluid, going and using the restroom like every 10 minutes. Because I think what's happening is the brain gets oversaturated from the fluid shift. Something in the brain kicks in and says, this body is overhydrated.
0: Oh.
1: And then your kidneys start working and you start losing fluid. And I would say astronauts run the risk of getting dehydrated,
0: right,
1: and possibly getting kidney stones. In fact, a cosmonaut passed a kidney stone in space way back. I think it was like in the 1970s or 80s.
0: My goodness.
1: So we learn we need to drink. Mm-hmm. And then the second thing is just the disorientation. For example, I'd be reading my checklist trying to, I was putting together the bicycle ergometer. And when I look up from my checklist and the ceiling was not at the top, the ceiling was over on the side, and it was just constant disorientation, which would make me feel nauseous. And so I would just make sure that keep your eyes open, keep the ceiling at the top and maybe bounce off. One thing that really worked for me is I would bounce off the ceiling and the floor up and down, up and down, up and down. And that would add a little bit of gravity just by the bouncing, and maybe you could call it jumping.
0: In your brain, right, exactly. When you looked out the window, what did you see that was surprising to you?
1: Yeah, so this is why I think space tourism is going to be very, very successful. The wonderful, beautiful Earth that we see from space, it's, first of all, the Earth is definitely round. So, people that tell me the Earth is flat, sorry, it's not flat. The Earth is definitely round. We go around the Earth in low Earth orbit. We, in the space station and in the shuttle, we go around the Earth once every 90 minutes. You're going in and out of the Earth's shadow. So every 45 minutes, you get a sunrise and a sunset.
0: Wow.
1: And you see, like, the bright side of the Earth is just so beautiful. Our planet is blue and white. We are, I'm going to say the Earth's atmosphere is very, very thin, and you can see that. Some people describe it like an eggshell on an egg. It's so thin. And then from the dark side, when you're in the shadow of the earth and you look down, you know, a lot of the earth is covered with clouds, and you can see around the equator, there's constantly thunderstorms going off, and it's just a beautiful light show that you watch. And in the areas that are clear, you can see where the cities are, and you can really see the coastline very distinctly. But looking out the window while you're floating, you can put your face up against the window and stretch out your arms like you're an angel flying over the planet. And it's just such a wonderful feeling. And the other thing is, looking down at the earth, you think about all the history that took place in, you know, especially in Europe, in the Middle East. And, you know, you think about like the history from the Bible and from early peoples. And now we have all these billions of people living on planet Earth, and they're all on this one ball that is rotating and revolving around the sun.
2: Red alert at 1:55 a.m. in the Loud Security Systems Traffic Center. Heads up if you're traveling near I-285 southbound at Hallowell Parkway. Looks like we've got a major incident. All lanes are closed. You might want to use James Jackson Parkway or MLK Jr. Drive as an alternate. I'm Brianna Rose, Triple Team Traffic, 95.5 WSB.
0: Did you ever see any foreign objects, floating items, debris, unexplained phenomena in space?
1: Yeah, well, I did. We did see things. Well, the first one that comes to mind is there was a mosquito. My last flight, we saw a mosquito kind of come floating up next to the window. He didn't live very long. But we would see things kind of fly off the shuttle, and we would always report those to the ground, because little pieces of spacecraft do tend to occasionally come off, and they become orbital debris. They can become very dangerous if they stay up there and become a projectile. They could hit another spacecraft. Most of the debris ends up like getting captured by the Earth's atmosphere and in gravity, and falls back, and it, you know, re-enters the Earth's atmosphere. Might look like a little bit of a micrometeorite coming back into the Earth's atmosphere. But we did see little things floating. I think maybe might have been pieces of like screws coming out of the payload bay, or astronauts have actually lost tools. So, you know, some things. I've never seen anything that scared me, or that I was like, oh, what's that?
0: What is that? A giant ship or a station or something? I just remember seeing Artemis's reentry, and there was so much debris in space. I want to ask you about that when we come back from the break to find out what all of that is. We would absolutely love to know more about Eileen Collins' perspective from space as an astronaut. We will be back right after this break. 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
0: 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What are your alternate routes?
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0: and Dave Packer. The fragile ceasefire with Iran tested again, with both sides launching new attacks.
1: The U.S. military releasing video showing fresh strikes on Iranian radar sites. U.S. officials say those strikes coming after Iran fired four one-way attack drones, posing a threat to ships near the Strait of Hormuz. Meanwhile, the administration

0: This shocking video posted on X showing an Israeli soldier repeatedly beating a man on the ground during a fresh wave of settler violence against Palestinians. The IDF says it's investigating that and a separate incident when shots fired by Israeli soldiers towards an approaching vehicle killed a seven-month-old baby.
1: A mass shooting at an Ohio festival Saturday has left at least 12 people with gunshot wounds, the victims between the ages of 14 and 61. Toledo's Deputy Police Chief Joe Heffernan says an investigation is very active.
2: So there is a lot of evidence. It's just a matter of going through a lot of that evidence.
1: We're told that two victims are in critical condition. The search for a missing American student in Japan has ended in tragedy. The body of 20-year-old James Higginbotham was found by volunteers searching in the mountains near Kyoto. Higginbotham was missing May 29th when he was on a trip with his family. Authorities have not released a cause of death. Pope Leo in Spain, six-day trip, marking his first official visit to an EU country outside of Italy. You're listening to ABC News.
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19: Red alert at 205 in the Loud Security Systems Traffic Center. Heads up if you're traveling in Atlanta. We have a major crash on I-285 southbound at Hollowell Parkway involving a big rig. All lanes are closed. You might want to use James Jackson Parkway or MLK Drive as an alternate. I'm Brianna Rose, Triple Team Traffic, 95.5 WSB.
20: I'm Channel 2 Action News Chief Meteorologist Brad Nitz. Partly cloudy, down to 69. Staying very warm over the next several days. High 85 on Sunday with a mostly cloudy sky. A few isolated showers and storms. Rain chance Sunday afternoon at 30%. That goes up to 40% Monday with scattered showers and storms. High 83.

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1: Welcome back to Coast AM. My guest is Eileen Collins. She is an astronaut, and I just want to mention where you can find out information about her new film. 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You will be able to see it streaming there. Very, very exciting. It just came out. And there's also, she also has a book by the same title, Space Woman. And on that same website, you can find out where to watch it. And that's at spacewoman.film. You can also find out if you could host, if you want to host a screening in your area, if you want to have Eileen speak, anything. There's all sorts of information there on the website. So check that out, spacewoman.film. And you can find out, you can watch the trailer there. You can watch it all right there. And it is really an honoring, a story of her life, of what she went through as the first woman to go to command a space shuttle. We're going to talk about that in this next part. And I really want to find out more about what types of challenges were what happened out there, and as she knew what was going to happen and what actually did go down. So we're going to find out a lot more about some of the dangers that happen out in space and her extraordinary reentry. We will be back. 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

0: Welcome back to Coast AM. I am Lisa Garr, and my guest is astronaut Eileen Collins. Before the break, Eileen, we were speaking about foreign objects that you found in space or that was floating around in space. Not that it's foreign, but the space station must be phenomenal. What is that like? Is it large enough to walk around in? Tell me a little bit about the space station.
1: Yes, sure. I have been to two different space stations. On my second flight, I went to myself and my crew went to the Russian space station Mir. That was in 1997. We had a program where we took American astronauts to the Mir for 3 to 6 months at a time to do a long duration flight and to learn how to cooperate with the Russians. And then my fourth flight, I went to the International Space Station, which is still up there. And to answer your question, probably the International Space Station is the best example. It is today, the size of it is about, you can imagine about 10 school buses, the interior between all of the modules. So there's Russian modules, U.S. modules, there's European and Japanese, and then the Canadians have a robot arm and other components. So it is very large. The inside has something called a cupola, which is a structure with kind of a circular structure with windows, so the astronauts can actually get a better view of space, in particular looking down at the Earth. And they just get a tremendous view 360 degrees around looking down at planet Earth. And the other thing about the space station, it's really there to study the human body in space. And we're discovering so much about the human body, doing the different, the astronauts are kind of like guinea pigs. They volunteer themselves to the researchers, giving bodily fluids and taking ultrasounds and examining their eyes and their heart. And, you know, how do their arteries and veins change? You know, how does your blood pressure change? And learning about, you know, why do the bones lose calcium? Why do the muscles in the body atrophy? Really learning about the human body, you know, to help us understand ourselves, but also to help us prepare to go to the moon and Mars someday. So hopefully that answers your question, but there's just a lot of interesting research. In fact, the space station is a national laboratory.
0: Oh, it is. It is a national laboratory. And is there constant footage from the space station that is streaming back to Earth that you could view, or is that all proprietary?
1: Yeah, there is. In fact, there used to be a NASA channel. Now everything on NASA goes out on YouTube.
0: Okay.
1: So NASA has a YouTube channel, and the space station has cameras all the time downlinking views of the Earth. And there are so many, I can't even tell you how many cameras are up there, internal and external, looking around for, all kinds of interesting things that you can see. I'm going to mention two interesting things you can see from space. Meteors that you can see from Earth that, you know, you look up and you see like a shooting star.
0: Right.
1: Mm-hmm. A meteor. Well, from space, you look down and you see them going, going through the atmosphere when you look down at Earth. So it's kind of tricky. You have to be looking out there at the right time because you have no warning that they're coming.
0: Mm-hmm.
1: Although during a meteor shower, you know, there's going to be more of them. And the second thing is the auroras, the northern lights and the southern lights. And they are a natural process from the Earth's magnetic field. Mm. So whenever the sun puts out a lot of radiation, a lot of energy like protons, when they interact with the magnetic field, they put these, you know, beautiful colors that extend way beyond the Earth's atmosphere. And of course, you can see those from the north and south latitudes of the Earth, but you can see them from space, and they are absolutely beautiful. The bad thing about it is if you're an astronaut, while there is a lot of auroras going off, you are getting radiation.
0: Oh.
1: And we don't want to get a lot of radiation. So all the astronauts wear dosimeters. So we measure how much radiation we get while we're on our mission, and we add that up over our lifetime.
0: Is there a way to block that radiation, like a suit, or does the suit block that radiation?
1: Yeah, good question. Now, scientists know that the sun is going to put out a solar flare or something like that. They get warning. We can tell the astronauts to go take shelter, and you can go into your an interior part of the space station. And we found that one of the best ways to shelter is with water. For some reason, water tends to deflect these radiation particles. So what I did when I was up there is I knew where all the water bags were, and you could surround yourself with water bags in an interior part of the space station. But, you know, it's very rare that that happens. And there have been times when the astronauts have been told to take shelter. I have never had that happen when I was up there. But that is one of our biggest risks, is radiation. And the other big risk on the space station is getting hit by a piece of orbital debris that you didn't know was coming.
0: Right.
1: So, but you know, those risks are controlled. We think that they're worth taking for the type of science that we're learning and the type of exploration that we're doing. You're going to have to take some risks.
0: Well, the biggest risk was when you, I think it was your last flight, and you had flown the exact same, in the same situation that took out our Columbia, spacecraft. And it was not a pretty sight for any of us to see. And why did you choose to go back on that mission?
1: Yeah. So the Columbia accident, now a lot of people don't remember, but there were actually two fatal space shuttle accidents. The first one was all the way back in 1986. That's when when Challenger
0: yeah.
1: exploded on, that was when the teacher was on board. Mm-hmm. That, I was in college when that happened. That right. was, when the, Challenger exploded. And then in 2003, we lost the Columbia shuttle as it was returning from its flight. And the reason was there was a hole or a crack in the heat shield that they did not know it was there. They never knew they had a problem. It was a big surprise, and we lost the Columbia, but we also lost the crew. My mission was the next one up. In fact, when the accident happened, we were only 5 weeks from launch. Mm-hmm. So we knew we weren't going to fly in 5 weeks. We had to do the accident investigation. And what came out of that was the knowledge that there was a breach in the heat shield. So on my flight, we had to figure out a way to identify, is our heat shield in good condition? If it's not, is there a way to repair it? And how do we know?
0: Right.
1: And one of the things that we did was this rendezvous pitch around maneuver. And I really like the way the Spacewoman film depicts this rendezvous pitch around maneuver. It's the best, most dramatic, portrayal that I have ever seen. We called it the RPM maneuver. And what we did is we approached the space station on the rendezvous. It's 600 feet away. We pitched the shuttle around in a 360-degree maneuver so the astronauts on the space station could take pictures of our heat shield,
0: yes,
1: the underside of the wing that we can't see.
0: Mm-hmm.
1: And we found that we did have some damage. There were two, they're called gap fillers, that had popped out of our tiles. And it's a good thing we did that rendezvous pitch around maneuver, because we ended up doing a spacewalk to pull out those gap fillers. They would have been a hazard to us as we returned back to Earth. The space shuttle heats up to almost 3,000 degrees.
0: Wow.
1: On the outside, as we come back at a very, very high speed, 18,000 miles an hour, we go 25 times the speed of sound. And when we hit the upper atmosphere and we hit, you know, the air molecules in the upper atmosphere, this heat and this plasma develops around the outside of the shuttle or any spacecraft, which is why you must have a heat shield when you come back from orbit. And we knew that because we had done that maneuver and had done the spacewalk, we were pretty sure that we were very safe coming back and we weren't going to have any problems. And by the way, that maneuver was so successful that it was done on every other shuttle flight after ours until the end of the program.
0: What is it like going 18,000 miles an hour and 3,000 degrees and being out of contact. What is that moment like and how long does that last?
1: Yeah, it's pretty crazy. Well, when you first start coming home, you know, we're up at about 400,000 feet. So you were up so high that you cannot see really the speed because of the height that you're at. But as we got lower and lower, and I remember this in particular on my second mission, we were coming across the west coast of the United States. We were coming over Oregon, Idaho, Montana, and we were down probably around 200,000 feet, and we were just smoking. I have never seen anything go by that fast in my life. And of course, I've been flying airplanes since I was 20 years old. Never seen anything go by that fast.
0: Go by you?
1: Well, I mean, no. Yeah, but looking down at the earth, I was looking at the forests of the northwest part of the United States.
0: Wow.
1: And, you know, you can imagine looking out the window of your car when you're going maybe 30 miles an hour, and then now you're going 100 miles an hour, and you look out the window, and everything's just kind of a blur.
0: And you're going 18,000 miles an hour.
1: Yes, wow. And you were gradually sloped northwest part of the United States.
0: Wow.
1: And, you know, you can imagine looking out the window of your car when you're going maybe 30 miles an hour, and then now you're going 100 miles an hour, and you look out the window, and everything's just kind of a blur.
0: And you're going 18,000 miles an hour.
1: Yes, wow. And you were gradually slowing down, and the primary method that the space shuttle slows down is just by slamming into the atmosphere, and the friction and the drag that we get from hitting the atmosphere is what slows us down. We call it angle of attack, but the relative wind hits the bottom of the shuttle at about 45 degrees angle. So we get a lot of drag that helps slow us down.
0: Do you get, I mean, I imagine you're getting jolted everywhere. Is that, and you're completely secured and locked down. What is the feeling that you have as you're coming back into the atmosphere? What's going on with your body?
1: Yeah, probably the biggest effect on the human body is the fact that you're now getting gravity again. Mm. And we would say there's a gravity storm going on. You know, we're coming back from zero gravity. And let's say my last flight, I was up there for 15 days, wow, which is enough to get, you know, pretty well adapted. And once gravity starts taking over, you find yourself pulled down into your seat. These big pressure suits that we're wearing get very heavy. The helmet gets very heavy. I have to keep raising my seat up because I keep getting pushed lower and lower into my seat. Mm-hmm. There really isn't a lot of turbulence coming back from space. There's a little bit of, I would say, low-level vibration. Most of the shaking and turbulence is on launch, is because you're kind of going straight up through the jet stream. But coming back is a little bit more, at least in the space shuttle, it's a little more calm. Now, today, the astronauts come back in capsules. And so they go through a much more intense gravity field, up to 5 Gs, which would be five times your weight.
0: Wow.
1: How would I describe that? Let's say you weigh 100 pounds for like round numbers. If you could sit on a weight scale coming back in one of these capsules, it would say 500. You would have that much pressure on your body coming home from space. And that's because the capsules come back at a lot steeper angle. For example, when the Artemis crew came back from the moon, they came back in the Orion capsule,
0: right,
1: at a much steeper angle.
0: Right. That was phenomenal to watch. And I want to ask you, what was your favorite part of space travel?
1: Oh, my favorite part by far.

0: was looking back at the earth. And, you know, we had talked about that earlier, but that is really why I think space tourism is going to be very successful. People are going to want to go up there and have that experience of looking back at the earth. And
1: that already exists, right? Space tourism is a thing now.
0: Yeah, well, it's starting. See, right now, mm-hmm. one of the problems right now is it's so expensive to go to space. And also, it's still very risky. But if you can compare like space travel to the early days of airplanes, you could see that the early days of airplanes were very risky. And it is in space today. But I think as more launches take place and more people fly, we get more data, we learn more, space is going to get cheaper and it's going to get safer. And I don't know when it's going to happen. Hopefully in my lifetime, people will be able to sign up to have an experience. Maybe even instead of going on a cruise ship, they'll say, well, I think I'm going to do a 9-day trip to the moon. And it takes 3 days to get to the moon. Maybe they could spend 3 days on the moon just having an experience and then 3 days back home.
1: Great. And there will not be a buffet because that thing is terrible.
0: I don't know what the moon food is going to be like, but you're probably not going to care about the food too much because it's going to be such a cool thing.
1: SpaceX is really doing a phenomenal job of that. I understand that you consult on various missions. Is that just through NASA or is that?
0: Yeah. So I have been on the NASA Advisory Council, also the National Space Council back. I was an advisor for them and also the National Academies. I think it really helps to have an advice from people who've actually been there because sometimes astronauts are asked to do things that really aren't possible or maybe might be too risky or, you know, so it helps to have somebody in the room who's been there. Mm-hmm. And not that it makes you an expert on anything, but it makes you another part of a member of the team. And I find that some of the meetings I've been in, you got a bunch of engineers that want to do some kind of experiment and you're like, well, you know, you just probably can't do that. Or maybe we need to do it a different way.
1: Mm-hmm. That makes sense. So most of your consulting is back through NASA, not necessarily commercial space travel yet.
0: Yeah, so I'm independent. I am not, I know there's like a big initial public offering of SpaceX, and mm-hmm. that's kind of exciting for people. I try to stay out of that. I like to stay, you know, because of you know, what I've done in the past, I try to stay independent and not financially tied to any company.
1: Makes sense. All right, we're going to continue to come back with you and take some listener calls for our last half with you. Appreciate you being here with us. Eileen Collins is my guest. Again, the film is Space Woman, and you can check it out, where to see it, at spacewoman.film. It is streaming now live. We will be right back. You're listening to Coast to Coast AM.

0: Morgan and Morgan and Morgan. Every time one of my children started driving, it was terrifying. 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
6: ABC News, I'm Dave Packer. The fragile ceasefire with Iran tested again, with both sides launching new attacks.
7: The U.S. military releasing video showing fresh strikes on Iranian radar sites. U.S. officials say those strikes coming after Iran fired four one-way attack drones, posing a threat to ships near the Strait of Hormuz. Meanwhile, the administration is looking to increase economic pressure on Iran. A source tells ABC News the U.S. Treasury Department is planning to use Iranian assets to help rebuild and repair any future damage caused by Iran in the Gulf. That could include frozen Iranian assets as well as ships the U.S. has seized.
6: ABC's Michelle Franzen. A manhunt began Saturday night after a mass shooting at an Ohio festival that left at least 12 people with gunshot wounds. The victims range in age from 14 to 61, and we're told that two of the victims are in critical condition. Pope Leo is now in Spain, the six-day trip marking his first official visit to an EU country outside of Italy. This is ABC News.
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13: It's 2:34 in the Loud Security Systems Traffic Center. Keeping you updated on that earlier crash on I-285. I-285 southbound at Hollowell Parkway. Looks like crews are clearing out the crash. It's going to take a few, I would give it a few extra couple of hours. Looks like they're mounting things off to the side, getting it out your way to be able to reopen up those lanes. Elsewhere, we've got debris on the roadway on I-75 southbound near Central Avenue in Fulton County, taking out one right lane. I'm Brianna Rose, Triple Team Traffic, 95.5 WSB.
3: I'm Channel 2 Action News Chief Meteorologist Brad Nitz. Partly cloudy, down to 69. Staying very warm over the next several days. High 85 on Sunday with a mostly cloudy sky. A few isolated showers and storms. Rain chance Sunday afternoon at 30%. That goes up to 40% Monday with scattered showers and storms. High 83.

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1: 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And we will be right back here on this network on Coast to Coast AM.
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0: welcome back to Coast AM. My guest is Eileen Collins. And I just want to ask you really quick about the film, Eileen. What was the impetus of creating the Space Woman film now? Hannah Berryman is the director, right? And what was the point of doing this film now? You have retired a little while ago, but tell me a little bit about that story.
1: Yeah, so I decided to write a book, and I never really wanted to write a book. I was always busy. I was raising my two children. You know, I had retired from NASA, and I decided to do something a little less risky and, you know, spend time with the family. And I turned down several opportunities to write a book because I was busy. Well, when the pandemic hit in 2020, all of my travel canceled. The whatever work was left went to Zoom. I was staying at home. I was getting bored. And I decided, you know what? I'm going to write that book that people keep asking me to write. And so it was really because of the pandemic. Now, I wrote the book. It came out at the end of 2021. And within a month of the book being published, I was contacted by producer Keith Haviland. And I know, at the time I had known of Keith Haviland, he has done many successful documentaries on aviation and space. He had done one, for example, on Gene Cernan called The Last Man on the Moon. And that one I had seen, and I thought, wow, Keith Haviland was, I'm really impressed. I'm really flattered, but no, I don't think I want a documentary. No, thank you. And that was just not me. Well, you know, I guess I'm not much at promoting myself, but I more or less prefer like working on, you know, maybe space-related projects. But Keith kept asking. And so I checked with my husband, my brother, my sister, my children, and everybody said, yes, you have to do it. You got a great story. Don't just keep it all to yourself. And so about 6 months later, I told Keith, yes, I'll do it. He hired Hannah Berryman. We started filming around the fall of 2023. And it took quite a while. They went through all of the archives of NASA. They went through all of my archives. They did tons of interviews, lots of research. And, you know, I'm actually very pleased with the final product. It turned out to be way better than anything I could have imagined.
0: It's really great. Yes. And there's a lot of surprises in the film that I, of course, not going over here so people can actually go see it. But yes, there is a lot of great material that we haven't seen before, archived material, and you learn a lot. And then, of course, your whole story about your family. And that was quite a journey for everyone involved. And I really appreciate hearing from them and their perspectives and your daughter's journey and your son's and everything that your family had to experience from you being so not only a massive role model, but the discipline and the that came with that was admirable and challenging at the same time. I didn't know enough though about the actual flying of the shuttle and what that experience is like you being the commander in chief, commander up of the space shuttle. How technical is it to actually fly a space shuttle and to command the crew? That part, I know that wasn't the point of the film, but I am very curious about that.
1: Yeah, well, with the space shuttle program, it was highly technical. It was very manual. We had to be able to, you know, in our training, we always train for malfunctions and emergencies, but we had to be able to identify what is going wrong with this space shuttle, you know, whether it's on your propulsion system, maybe your electrical, your hydraulics, your environmental systems, your computer systems. We had to be able to identify what was going on and then decide which procedure to run and then successfully run a procedure to, you know, prevent something worse from happening, maybe even save your life. And we trained over and over again in simulators. And so it was very technical, which is why it took so long. Now, fortunately, today's spacecraft are, I'm going to say, more computer controlled, where the computers today are much more advanced and they can actually identify problems for you and even run procedures for you. But back in the shuttle days, you know, like everybody, all the parents like to say it was harder for me when I had to walk uphill both ways to school. And that's kind of what it sounds like. But yes, the training was very difficult. And the other thing was we had to train to land, fly the space shuttle back from space and land the shuttle. And of the 135 space shuttle missions, of course, we had two accidents. So there were 133 landings. All of them were landed by the commander by hand in the traditional way, like how you land an airplane. And the way we train, because you can't just train for that. I mean, how do you do that? So we did that in simulators and in a Gulfstream airplane, which was actually an in-flight simulator, over and over again. In fact, to fly as commander of a space shuttle, you have to have 1,000 approaches and landings in the Gulfstream in-flight simulator before you can fly as a space shuttle commander. That's how technical it was, and very difficult to land the space shuttle. But by the time we had trained enough, it, you know, became easy because it kind of became a second nature. You only get one shot at it. Most people know we didn't have engines coming back, so we couldn't go around. We had to land it on the first attempt.
0: And they've now moved those entries to a capsule. Is there a reason for that?
1: Yeah, there's a big reason for that. I love that question. The space shuttle was very versatile. It was able to do a lot of things, but it was also a very risky design. Mm. For example, on the Challenger accident, the crew, because of the design of the space shuttle, the crew did not have an ejection system. No crew escape on launch. Wow. And today with capsules, if there's an explosion on launch, the crew can be ejected off the top and come and splash down in the water and survive an explosion. I'm not saying they would survive every possible scenario, but it is survivable. And on the other hand, if you look at the design of the space shuttle, how did that heat shield on Columbia get damaged? It got damaged during the launch because a big piece of foam fell off the top of the stack and came down and hit the heat shield and broke it.
0: Oh.
1: And the crew did not know about that. Mm. But today's designs, where the capsule is on top, there's no way that you can damage that heat shield. So that is much safer. A protected heat shield on these capsules is much, it's just a much safer design. It's not quite as versatile as the shuttle. And of course, it's not as big as the shuttle.
0: Right.
1: But the crew is, it's just a safer design.
0: A smaller crew though, too, because of the size.
1: A smaller crew, that's right. Mm-hmm. They can, like, for example, the Orion capsule can only take 4 at the most, and we could take up to 8 on the space shuttle.
0: Right. But they didn't know, the crew didn't know about the damage to the heat shield. How did they find that out post?
1: So that's a really interesting story. We probably don't have time to go through the whole thing, but the crew did not know they had damage. But there were some people, some of the engineers had suspicion that there was damage because they thought they saw through a camera view. They thought they saw the damage happen. And they tried to get the Space Force, well, Space Command back in those days, to photograph the shuttle in space. But it never happened. They never took the pictures. So they never knew that the Columbia had damage. So when the crew never knew. So when the Columbia was coming home, it tumbled out. The heat, the plasma from the heat got through that hole or that crack under the wing, and it melted the aluminum substructure of the wing, and the wing broke off, and they tumbled out of control. And the crew never knew what happened, and there's no way they could have survived that.
0: It was so fast.
1: And which is why, you know, we had talked earlier in our conversation about why we did that rendezvous pitch around maneuver. So this crew on the space station could look at our underside and see that we had a safe heat shield.
0: Wow. It really does bring nations together. When you're in space, it must be neutral. You're helping each other in a way. I mean, is that the case?
1: Yes. Yes. You know, this is a whole area of, space exploration is very international. And I have friends all around the world. I have friends in Russia, Italy, France, Germany, Japan. Those are the countries that are probably the biggest contributors to the International Space Station, but there's many more. And we like to think that we're above politics. You know, We are literally above politics. We're way up in space. Right. And I love the fact that we have a common mission, that we can work together, even though we have different languages. We all have the same love of space exploration. Mm-hmm. But as time goes on, we're seeing that, you know, maybe space is becoming an extension of the military environment on Earth. Mm-hmm. There is a race back to the moon right now. Mm-hmm. We do not work with China in space, and that has to do more with the politics on Earth, because China does have a space program, and they have a space station, which astronauts are on board right now on the Chinese space station, but we don't work together with them. And that's for political reasons. And we are now in a race to the moon. Is China going to get to the moon before we get back there? And whoever gets to the moon first, maybe we'll get to set the rules, or maybe hopefully no one will claim that the moon belongs to them or part of the moon belongs to them.
0: Right.
1: No, we do have treaties. The Outer Space Treaty, all the way back to 1967, says no country that signed the treaty will ever claim any part of outer space for itself. That treaty was a long time ago. Mm-hmm. And well, you know, I'm watching this whole thing unfold, and it's going to be very interesting as the years go by and we see nations landing on the moon. How are we going to handle that in the resources on the moon? If there is anything there that's, you know, I want to say profitable or maybe of national security or military purposes, our country's going to want to claim part of the moon, or maybe the space around the moon, or even Mars. So we'll see. Can't predict the future, but it's going to be interesting.
0: There's certainly a lot to learn. I never got to callers. I want to just get to one of our callers, Tim from Alberta, Canada. Hi, Tim. Sorry, I've been wanting to get to you. Tell me, do you, if you have a question for Eileen Collins?
2: Yeah, Eileen, you're named after my mother, Eileen. Mm-hmm. She was born in 1917, so she'd be 110 up there. She's passed away in 99. But here's something interesting. I'm ex-military. My wife did 35 years. I live just 3 miles away from the Cold Lake Base. The Maple Flag exercises, you might have heard of those with your military time. But my cousin flew here also at Cold Lake. He flew 104s. He got out in 1965, the military, joined United Airlines. And he ended up doing a full career there, and he retired, I think, in 1999. But what he did, he was flying one of the first bunch of guys that were flying the 747s, which was a big jet at that time, early 70s, I think it was. So NASA used him in the space, the shuttle simulator, because, you know, he was a heavy pilot, heavily of the time. So he was training astronauts, NASA astronauts, on handling, you know, a large aircraft.
0: Is your question about that? Is your question about...
2: His name was Dale Cram. Did you ever run across him?
0: Oh.
1: Well, yeah. Hi, Tim. Yeah, I haven't run across Dale, but I do remember flying... The astronauts did fly heavy aircraft, a heavy aircraft training. In my case, we flew the KC-135. And it was mostly because the astronauts are primarily fighter pilots, and to give them an opportunity to handle a heavy aircraft like the space shuttle. And yeah, thank you for your story. I'm very familiar with Cold Lake, and we've got the flight test center up there in Canada with a lot of cool airplanes, and I've had a lot of friends assigned up there.
0: Wow, that's such a fascinating world where it really gives you a different perspective. Just to quickly ask and to touch base on your family and all that you all sacrificed, would you ever take it back? I mean, would you choose a different path? Would you have any regrets on what you did?
1: Oh, wow. Yeah, that's really interesting question to think about. I would say no, that I wouldn't really change anything. I was a very, you know, maybe I wouldn't change any events that happened, because I think it turned out great in the end for me. But I would say that I was a very impatient person. I wouldn't say I had a lot of anxiety, but I was always like hurry, hurry, hurry, trying to get a lot of things done quickly. And I never really needed to be that way. And I think maybe taking time and looking around and getting to know people a little, you know, maybe I would change that and be a little more of a people person. I think now that I'm older, I am more of a people person. And when I was younger, I was very mission oriented and very, you know, productivity, get things done. How many things can I get done?
0: Yeah.
1: It, you know, by a certain date. And I've chilled out a lot.
0: Well, I definitely can relate. What advice do you have for women and young girls and so forth? What would you say that they could take away from watching Space Woman?
1: Yeah, well, first of all, watch Space Woman. It's 90 minutes long. The music is great. Mm-hmm. We had Marcelo Zarvis, composer, wrote the music. He did a beautiful job. But, you know, the other thing that I would add, and advice really for everybody, is read books about things that you're interested in. Because, you know, people often ask, you know, young people, like, I'm not sure what I want to do with my life. Or, you know, I think we spend too much time on our phones today. I was, you know, walking through the gym this morning and I saw these two little girls. They were probably 7 and 8 years old sitting there and they're both scrolling on their phones. Mm. And I thought, oh my God, what are they doing? And I went, I looked over one of the girl's shoulders and she's looking at pictures on her phone, like scroll, scroll, scroll. And you know, that was just one incident there, but it's kind of gotten to be taking up too much of our time on our phones. I say read books. I read a lot of science fiction as a kid. Today, I like to read history. I read biographies of people that did great things in their life. And I think that reading books will calm your anxiety. It gives you imagination.
0: Imagination, yes. That's one of the things we don't have a lot of when we are looking in our phones, because it's all done for us. I just want to say thank you, Eileen Collins, for being such an amazing role model, an incredible figure, all of the ceilings that you broke. And thank you so much for being a fabulous guest. I could talk to you for another 4 hours, but I appreciate you being on tonight. And spacewoman.film is where they can find it. Thank you, Eileen.
1: Thanks, Lisa. I enjoyed it.
0: Oh, I'm so glad. So did I. All right. We will be back with my next guest when we come back on Coast to Coast AM. I am looking forward to having you join me.
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9: from ABC News. I'm Dave Macker. A mass shooting at a beloved Ohio event Saturday has left at least 12 people wounded, two critically. Hundreds of people were in attendance at the Old West End Fest in Toledo when gunfire rang out nearby, sending people running for cover. Toledo's Fire Chief Allison Armstrong.
11: Fire and EMS crews responded immediately. They went into the scene once it was secured by Toledo police, began treating, triaging, and then working on plans to transport those patients.
9: The victims range in age from 14 to 61. Police Saturday began a manhunt for the suspects. Iran is condemning new U.S. attacks as a, quote, clear violation of the ceasefire. ABC foreign correspondent Tom Sophie Borich.
12: Fresh U.S. missile strikes along Iran's coast. The U.S. military saying it destroyed Iranian radar sites after Iran fired four one-way attack drones, which posed a threat to ships near to the Strait of Hormuz. Iran retaliating, firing a volley of missiles at U.S. allies Kuwait and Bahrain. The strikes adding to the uncertainty amid a supposed ceasefire.
9: A source familiar with Secretary Scott Bessent's

0: litigated and weaponized, you have my back.
1: Tuesday's winner will go up against Republican incumbent Susan Collins, who's been in the U.S. Senate for nearly 30 years. 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
7: This weekend,
8: complete closure of a stretch of I-285 on the west side.
7: 285 construction continues.
8: You have to go I-20 eastbound onto the connector.
7: What could possibly go wrong?
9: Says other roads will see more congestion this weekend.
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7: 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What are your alternate routes?
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7: 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News.
10: Major sinkhole in southeast Atlanta.
11: Weather. These temperatures that are about 20 degrees below average.
7: Traffic.
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15: It's 305 in the Loud Security Systems Traffic Center. Heads up if you're traveling in DeKalb County on I-20 eastbound near Columbia Drive in the city of Decatur. Looks like two left lanes are taken out due to construction. Elsewhere in Clayton County on I-285 eastbound near Clark Howell Highway, the city of College Park, looks like construction has two right lanes blocked there. Be mindful if you're traveling through the city this weekend on I-285, it's going to be shut down between MLK Jr. Drive exit 9 and Cascade Road exit 7 in both directions until 5 a.m. tomorrow morning. I'm Brianna Roche, Triple Team Traffic, 95.5 WSB.
1: Meteorologist Brad Nitz, partly cloudy, down to 69, staying very warm over the next several days. High 85 on Sunday with a mostly cloudy sky, a few isolated showers and storms. Rain chance Sunday afternoon at 30%. That goes up to 40% Monday with scattered showers and storms. High 83.

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1: Welcome back to Coast AM. I always love Boston. When it comes on, I just cannot stop. I love it. I could just listen to this whole album all night. We just do that for the last couple of days. We are going to be joined by Bill Beam. He is joining us next. How would you know if you are under a spiritual attack, or if someone has placed a curse on you, or maybe things are constantly going wrong in your life, or you're blocked from success and you just cannot figure out why? This could be the case. Bill is joining us tonight. He is a world-renowned exorcist and spiritual deliverance minister, and he is known as the spiritual warrior, and he has helped thousands of people remove curses, blocks, attachments, obsession. It all goes to, it could be the cause of addiction, all sorts of things. So we're going to find out how to rise above that, which is the name of his most recent book, Rise Above It. We will be right back with Bill Beam and hopefully more Boston when we come back after the break. I'm Lisa Garr. 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

0: Welcome back to Coast AM. I am Lisa Garr, and my guest is Bill Bean. He is a favorite of this show. He is a world-renowned exorcist and spiritual deliverance minister. He's known as the spiritual warrior because he has helped thousands of people remove curses and blocks and attachments and obsession and all of that to demonic possession. He's also an internationally known author. He has a new book out that is called Rise Above It, which is amazing. And he's going to talk with us about how do we know. Bill, welcome to the show. Welcome back, I should say. Thanks for joining me as a host.
1: Thank you so much, Lisa. It's an honor and a pleasure to be on with you. It's always great to be back on Coast. And I have never-ending content because the content is always
0: relevant.
1: Multiplying and relevant, yes.
0: Yeah, it
1: never ends.
0: How did you get even started? And I'm sure you've told the story before, but I would love to know it from my perspective. How did you learn about this? I mean, what did you do as a child that got you so interested in spirituality and deliverance and exorcism and so forth?
1: Well, I've told this story almost about 3,000 times in my life and career, so we'll tell
0: 3,001. You got
1: it. I didn't choose this. Unfortunately, my family was destroyed by demonic forces, and I was nearly destroyed as well. I suffered regular physical attacks from demonic entities between ages 5 and 12. And I've written 12 books. My first book was called Dark Force. And that describes the story. But when I'd written that book, I didn't realize, and it was after I'd written the book, that a family member came to me. This is very difficult, Lisa, for some people to talk about. When most people suffer severe traumas, they don't like talking about it and they don't want to open up about it. But after I'd written the book, a family member came to me and said, well, you know, this really goes back further than you think. I said, well, okay, as a reliable source. And he told me that two family members, well over 100 years ago, had actually conjured up these evil forces through invitation, invocation, and there are several ways to do that. And that's really the origins of it. It came onto the family and both sides of the family, and it created just an unfathomable amount of damage, untimely deaths, mysterious deaths. Again, physical attacks. I just stated that I was physically attacked by demonic entities between ages 5 and 12. Well, my mother suffered far greater than I did, and I've been involved in thousands of cases now worldwide over the last 20 years or so.
0: 20 years.
1: And I have to tell you that I have yet to see a case that was as severe as my own mother's case and what she went through and the amount of attack that she had sustained on a regular basis, which ultimately led to her untimely death. Neither of my parents lived to see the age of 50. My mother died at age 44 from a cerebral hemorrhage, which I can guarantee you the amount of stress and pressure and attack that she was under in the family contributed to that. And my dad was shot to death at age 48. And many other family members met untimely tragic deaths as well. Mm-hmm. And it's a real tragedy, but the journey, and make no mistake, I could not be where I'm at right now and helping others had I not been there to suffer. It was all a part of my journey. We all have a journey in life for the better and for the worse. And so I firmly believe this. I believe that God chose this for me before I came into this world because I suffered adversity, you know, even as an infant. It seemed like the devil was trying to kill me before I got to where I am right now, to where God has me to be in helping other people. So it was, we all have a journey in life. It was all part of my journey, and it really has. And this is why I believe God chose me for this, is that when people contact me for help, And then when we meet, it's there's an instant, in most cases, there's an instant bond that takes place because these people know they can trust me. They know that I've been there.
0: You've
1: they know that I have
0: it.
1: Suffered. Yes. Mm-hmm. And so we can form a bond because they know that I have suffered. And that is so important because when people suffer, they don't trust and they don't want to talk about it.
0: Because no one will understand that hasn't been through it.
1: Correct.
0: And yeah. And it is how you at some point, though, became stronger and got your seniority over these demonic forces at a very young age, actually.
1: Yes.
0: Very
1: age
0: young.
1: 13.
0: Age.
1: Mm-hmm. So again, here I am, this kid that, and it was the family was totally dysfunctional as well. My parents were very good people. They believed in God, but we didn't have any religious background. We didn't attend church. We were never baptized. I'd never read the Bible or anything like that. We had a Bible in the house, but you know, we were not religious people. And, my father was a very good man who made horrific mistakes in life. Mm-hmm. And I really, looking back on this, Lisa, I believe firmly my dad was a man's man. He was a very strong individual, and he was not afraid of anyone or anything, and he was a fighter. And yet at the same time, as these events were taking place, and I'd written in the book that it all began when my family and I moved into a three-bedroom ranch-style home located in Glen Burnie, Maryland, in a community called Herondale. But as I stated a few minutes ago, it goes much further back. But I could tell you this. I believe that my parents were led to that house by those demonic forces, and that's why it was so severe. I can recall, I was 4 years old when we moved in. My sister was 13, and I recall she and I standing there looking at that house. It was located at the bottom of a downhill cul-de-sac and had a very long and deep ravine that stretched for several miles. And there was a lot of rumors about occultic, satanic things taking place there, Bigfoot sightings, UFOs, you name it. There was a lot of things that took place there. And the house itself just had this aura about it. You just could feel it. And to this day, there are people that go there and they say the same thing, that you don't even have to walk in there. It just has this aura about it and you can feel it. And so we felt the evil from the beginning. The house was semi-dilapidated. My father, William Bean Sr., was a master carpenter and he saw it as a restoration project. But my parents back then, they were social drinkers. And back in the 60s and 70s, families had house parties and people came in, they drank, they smoked. You'd have a cloud of smoke in the house and all this stuff. That was not unusual. But it became unusual when my dad came under attack, and he was the first one. And I understand this now. They wanted to get rid of the strong one out of the family, and then it would be a cakewalk after that. So my dad came under spiritual attack, and he was a man that was used to being in control of every situation until this started. And I do believe that this led to him really dumb. And again, my parents were social drinkers, but all of a sudden now he is expanding his drinking, and he's going into that world. And it was a world of alcoholism to where he completely got lost.
0: Where the spirits can come in.
1: Mm-hmm. Correct. Mm-hmm. And so I really believe now, look, we all have free will and we're free to make our choices. And he made wrong and bad choices. But at the same time, when those choices take place, then the devil could send demons in to amplify and magnify the situation, because the whole playbook, and he does have a playbook, and this is out of his playbook, is to wear people down and to kill them and rob them and destroy them. So this is all out of the devil's playbook. So my the short of it here, I'm trying not to go too long in this, but the short of it is that my dad had become a raging alcoholic who was losing everything, including his business and family. And he began to physically abuse my mother on a regular basis between the years of 1973 and 1975. He nearly killed her on several occasions. And it was only by the power of God, I believe, that kept my mother alive. But I can recall being 8 years old, having to run out of the house to go to a neighbor's to get the police call on my own father because he was viciously beating my mother. This was horrible. And I saw... So the level of trauma just from those events was off the charts. Now, when you couple that with demonic, real demonic physical attacks that I had sustained for so long, I'm really a walking miracle man, to be honest with you. It's amazing that I'm still here on planet Earth, and that is by the power and protection of God. Or I could have lost my mind and be institutionalized.
0: Easily.
1: Very easily. And I praise God for it. But again, so when I share these stories and people read this and they come to understand this, then they can automatically trust me because they say, wow, you know, this guy has been through all these things. But yet at the same time, God was always there to protect me and to keep me from destruction. And then he saved me and transformed my life. And then put this calling on my life. So it's been a long road, and I suffered greatly as I'm relaying to you right now. But through it all, the greatest decision that I ever made in my life, and believe me, after these tragedies took place, and this was after we lived in that house for 10 years, Lisa. I can't fathom it. 10 years of that type of abuse. But after a while, you get used to it. You take it in stride, and as crazy as that might sound, it's true. I equated it as you get adapted to it.
0: That's
1: correct. I equated it to being prisoners in a POW camp or something. You just, after a while, you just sort of get numb and adjust to it.
0: Well, that's what coping mechanisms are called. Yeah,
1: exactly, Lisa. So we expected these things to happen. They did happen. There was so much. And at the same time, my poor mother was not only suffering these beatings, but she was very ill. She had gotten very ill from the time that we had moved into the house in 1970, and she had developed high blood pressure, which led to a series of strokes and ultimately kidney failure. And so my mother was very, very ill throughout the whole thing. So that in itself was very sad and tragic.
0: Let me ask you a question about the how you were the one that broke the cycle of this whole family pattern. What did you do at 13? Like, how did you become the hero over this experience?
1: Well, after, and I have found this in many other cases since, in some case, not all, in some, but when a person is victimized over and over and over, and when you're exposed to this level of trauma, I know for me, I got to a breaking point to where I snapped one day, and the catalyst for this whole thing, and God was in the details, right before this had happened, and this was throughout over the July 4th holiday, you know, days there around 1979. Just prior to that, my father left home when I was 9 years old. Thank God he left, because if he'd stayed, I'm convinced he would have killed my mother. But he left home. He moved to Florida, and his brother, my Uncle Clifford, was a devout Christian, and he was a pillar of the community. He was very high level in the church. And so that visit, and I didn't even want to go on that visit, but my younger brother loved my dad unconditionally. I'm sorry to say to you that during that period of time, I absolutely hated my father for the things that he had done. I loathed him. I'm happy to tell you that I was able to forgive him before his untimely death. I'm thankful for that. But during that time period, it ended up being such a blessing because while in Florida, I had a talk with my Uncle Clifford, and he was aware of what was taking place in the house. And we sat down, we started to discuss this. And he said to me, "You can take power and authority over these things. You can invoke the power of God over this in Jesus' name and take power and authority over it, and it can change your life. You can become empowered." And I really took these words that he was saying to me to heart. And for the very first time in my life, I was 13 at the time, for the very first time, I felt a sense of empowerment and perhaps a sense of hope. So he was, we had a long talk, and the more he talked, the more I took it in and took it to heart that, you know, I was really starting to develop some faith and it was empowering me. Now, little did I know that immediately after my return back to the house, that I would engage in my first battle against these demonic forces. And that's exactly what had happened. So on the day that we returned back to the house, my brother went outside to play. He's a few years younger than I. He went outside to play. My mother was in the house with, she had a new man in her life at that time, and he was very similar to my father, a really tough individual, former boxer. And her mom, my grandmom, was present. And then her sister came over with her boyfriend. So it was five adults. I was 13. My mother invited them over because she wanted to show them a painting. There was a painting that was created of my sister at age three. And that painting hung on the wall for many years in that house. And on one day, suddenly the painting had changed and it was as if it came to life and the eyes looked like they were alive, and the little innocent smile from the three-year-old girl in the light blue dress in the painting had changed to this sneer, this demonic looking sneer. So my mother had taken it off the wall. She put it in the closet in her bedroom. And so she's invited everybody to come over to see this. We've just returned from Florida. My brother's outside playing. I'm in the house. My mother goes down the hallway to retrieve the painting, and we hear this loud crash. We go running down there. An unseen force had picked her up by the back of her neck and thrown her through the air. She landed into her makeup table. She was scratched. She was cut open. She was bruised. She was injured. And at that point, something snapped. I was so enraged to see my mother hurt like that, and all the years of abuse, all the years of fear. I lived in the fear-based, trauma-based. Mm-hmm. We all did.
0: Yeah.
1: And it snapped that day. And I must note also that during the last 16 months that we lived there, we had a priest involved, and he was coming to the house regularly. And bringing jars of holy water to the house as well. So I know we're coming on the break, and
0: yes,
1: I'll continue when we
0: are.
1: Come back.
0: Oh, you're such a great guest because you understand this. The break is coming up. We will be right back with Bill Bean to continue this great story when we come back. You're listening to Coast to Coast AM.

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5: ABC News, I'm Dave Packer. A mass shooting at a festival in Toledo, Ohio Saturday, leaving at least 12 people wounded, two critically. Toledo's fire chief, Allison Armstrong.
6: Fire and EMS crews responded immediately. They went into the scene once it was secured by Toledo police, began treating, triaging, and then working on plans to transport those patients.
5: The victims range in age from 14 to 61. Police Saturday began a manhunt for the suspects. Iran condemning new U.S. attacks as a, quote, clear violation of the ceasefire. The U.S. military said it destroyed Iranian radar sites after Iran fired 4 one-way attack drones, which posed a threat to ships near the Strait of Hormuz. Iran retaliating, firing a volley of missiles at U.S. allies Kuwait and Bahrain. Meanwhile, the Lebanese army says an Israeli airstrike killed 2 officers and a soldier. ABC News has reviewed internal planning that shows the army is preparing to carry out the executions of the military's 4 death row inmates if ordered to do so by the president. This is ABC News.
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17: It's 3:34 in the Loud Security Systems Traffic Center.
3: Heads up, if you're traveling on I-285 southbound near Hollowell Parkway, looks like that earlier crash is still being moved over to the shoulder. Right now, it's now blocking four right lanes with one lane remaining open. Crews are still working on this right now, so I don't suggest that you go in that direction. You can still use James Jackson Parkway or MLK Drive as an alternate. I'm Brianna Rose, Triple Team Traffic, 95.5 WSB.
11: I'm Channel 2 Action News Chief Meteorologist Brad Nitz. Partly cloudy, down to 69. Staying very warm over the next several days. High 85 on Sunday with a mostly cloudy sky. A few isolated showers and storms. Rain chance Sunday afternoon at 30%. That goes up to 40% Monday with scattered showers and storms. High 83.

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0: Welcome back to Coast AM. Before the break, Bill, we were talking about how you were breaking the cycle of this experience, this family experience that you've had. And then I really want to get into how do we notice the signs of spiritual attacks on us? But first, let's finish the story because it's, I want to hear you have overcome this ridiculous experience for your, that your family had endured for 13 years at that point, as long as you were alive.
1: And further back, yeah. I found out that my mother actually lived in that area as a teenager. So she had pre-exposure to the area, and she and her family had paranormal supernatural experiences as well. But I have to add something else.
0: Yes.
1: This is really interesting. As I was describing the events that were taking place, now we had storms that came through here earlier this evening. But as I was describing that, there was this sudden driving rain that started hitting the window in my office, and it was hitting it so hard that during the break, Donna had said she thought you heard a typewriter.
0: I know. I'm like, how is he typing and talking at the same time?
1: It was the rain that was hitting the window with tremendous force as I was telling the story. And wouldn't you know, as soon as we went to break, it stopped.
0: I was really wondering what that was. Just somebody else in the room typing?
1: No.
0: Because you were focused. You were talking to me.
1: Yeah.
0: Where are you located? Are you still in Maryland?
1: I'm located in Annapolis, Maryland. that is bizarre because when we started the interview, there was no rain. But yet when I got into telling what I'm about to finish here, this driving rain suddenly developed and it was striking the windows very hard in my office. And that was the sound that you were hearing, and I'm sure your listeners were hearing it as well.
0: Yeah, that was really, I was very confused because I knew you couldn't have been typing because you were talking.
1: Nope. And it stopped the moment that we went to break.
0: I almost asked you about it. All right, so tell me what you did to defend yourself.
1: I was enraged. It really wasn't at that point in defense of myself. It was in defense or in anger of just seeing my mother attacked in that way and knowing that she was hurt, knowing that she had been hurt many times prior to that, knowing that she was under that level of attack and suffering. It all just finally came to a head. And our God is an awesome God and his timing is perfect. So that timely meeting with my Uncle Clifford and how he relayed to me that we could take power and authority over these things really resonated with me. So at that point, I grabbed the Bible. Now, again, I didn't know anything about the Bible. I'd know more than skim the Bible, but I grabbed a cross and the Bible and one of those mason jars of holy water that the priest was bringing to the house. He told my mother anytime that she saw or felt or heard something to throw the holy water in that direction. But anyway, I grabbed that. And here's where I made my mistake, Lisa, because I understand it very well now, and I am an expert when it comes to these matters, and I don't say that as a braggart. I say that because it's true, because the experiences that I've had and now the experiences that I have in helping others. So at that point, I should have been binding and rebuking and casting them out, but my mistake was I was calling them out. I commanded them to show themselves. And let me tell you, it was like a scene from a horror film. Doors started opening and slamming. Things were falling off the walls. The adults, before I did that, Richard and I helped my mother up. And then, you know, I was absolutely enraged. I'd never felt rage like that before. And so once we got my mother up, Richard wanted to take her to the hospital. That was her boyfriend at the time. He wanted to take her to the hospital. She refused to go to the hospital. I then leave them and go and grab the Bible, the cross, and the mason jar of holy water. Mm-hmm. And I began to call these things out. So now it's like a scene from a horror film. And the adults, there's five adults. I'm 13 years old. There's five adults. They're terrified. They're following me up the hallway as all this chaos is taking place. And then we get to the end of the hallway. If you go left, you're in the living room. If you go right, you're in the dining room. And there's a small galley kitchen off to the right of that. I went left in the living room. The adults went right into the dining room. And at that point, as I commanded and continued to command and demand these entities to show themselves, well, guess what? They appeared. It was four entities that appeared in greenish beams of light. Think Star Trek, that type of beam me up kind of stuff. Mm-hmm. They appeared in these greenish, yellowish beams of light. And the first entity, and I'd seen, and we all saw these entities many times before. The first entity was in a black suit. He had black hair, black beard, sometimes wore a hat, other times didn't. He didn't have a hat on at this time. And he had, again, chalky white skin, very pale chalky white skin, black eyes. The entity beside him was, and he was regularly attacking my mother. And the entity beside him was another one that was regularly attacking my mother.
0: Did the adults see these, or you?
1: No. We all saw it. Okay. This entity had reddish, like curly red hair, again, chalky white skin, black eyes, and had a long scar down the side, left side of its face. The third entity was a female in a long dark hair, a black gown, sharp facial features, had the look of a witch. And then the fourth entity was what we call the dark force entity, which was a black hooded entity with glowing red eyes. And we clearly, myself and the five adults behind me, clearly saw these entities for, I would guess, 3 seconds. Mm-hmm. And then they just didn't suddenly vanish. They dissipated. They dissipated. So it wasn't like we saw them and then they're magically gone. These forms were dissipating until they were gone. And when they did leave, the beam of light, the four beams of light that they were in, dissipated and vanished with them. And then a peace came over the house and we ended up leaving. We went over to Richard's house for the weekend and we came back after that. And there's a whole lot more things that took place after that we don't have time to go into. But that was the beginning of, I would say, Bill being the spiritual warrior. That's where it started. And I,
0: you got your seniority over.
1: Yes. Mm-hmm. And I believe, again, Lisa, when I look back on this, I think God was testing me there to see if, in fact, I could be who he wanted me and needed me to be. And so that was a major, major test. At 13, and I made a huge mistake in not binding and rebuking and casting them out, but commanding them to show themselves. So I learned from that mistake.
0: Well, now you've taught us that, which is fantastic. Yes. What does it mean to bind and rebuke and cast something out?
1: Okay, so number one, never, ever, ever invite the entity in, or entities, never. I've had cases to where the people had a loved one that was being attacked and they said, well, you know, they wanted the entity or entities to come into them or come onto them. No, never, ever do that. You could take power and authority over these things, and it is in my book, Rise Above It, and some of my other books as well. I've learned this through experience, that we can invoke the power of God over evil. And when we do that, it requires A, real faith, B, a real authentic relationship with God, and C, having that level of trust and knowing that God's with us and for us. And if we invoke his power, then he can do miraculous things through us, including binding, rebuking, and evicting demonic entities. And the key to this whole thing, yes, is faith, but another key to it is fear. So to that point, for 13 years prior to that day, I had lived in the fear-based, trauma-based way of thinking and living. My whole family was under siege, so they were in the fear-based, trauma-based as well. Mm-hmm. And we, human beings, and all life, I might add, in my opinion, we are electrical animated beings. We operate on frequency and vibration, and we all have energy fields. Whether people want to believe this or not, it doesn't negate the truth in this matter. So the devil is a master at manipulating the frequencies and vibrations in our energy fields. So if we, and this is why when people come under demonic attack, it will start with, I saw this ghost, or I saw this, you know, or I heard a disembodied voice. I saw this form, you know, this black figure. Something called my name. Something grabbed me. Something scratched me. Something touched me. Something moved this. I heard a voice speaking to me. These are all little parlor tricks. And the devil uses these tactics because they are fear-based, trauma-based, and they're bully tactics. And the devil wants to, when he sends those demons in, to attack a target. And sometimes it could be an individual, or sometimes it could be a whole family. I've dealt with the whole scope of it and spectrum of it. And so it is designed to get the person into a state of fear, because when we get into a state of fear, our frequency and vibration is lowered, and it makes us wide open and vulnerable for demonic attack. This is what the devil does. This is how he operates. He's got a playbook and he uses it. And I can't tell you how many times now I've seen the same tactics and formula over and over and over, and it works like a charm, because it's about getting people scared, confused, and off balance. And
0: yes,
1: when that takes place, then it's a game of wear down. And they will wear the target down. Their agenda is to wear the target down to the point to where the person gives up the will to fight and then the will to live. And that's how a full demonic possession could take place.
0: Ah, so it's that breaking down, breaking down, breaking down. So then what is the opposite? If you are in this place of fear, how do you turn it into a place of strength? And I guess you call it rebuking, but refusing, casting away. How do you find that strength if you're already in a place of fear?
1: Well, it's not easy. I'll tell you that right now from personal experience. It is not easy, but we can rise above it. Pardon the pun, but it's true. We can rise above it. And the way that we can rise above it is through faith. So if we can, and this is very difficult. This, I would equate this to being a drug addict or an alcoholic or something. Mm-hmm. It is not impossible to break addiction, but it's very, very difficult. Very difficult. So people can become addicted to the fear and to the trauma. When you suffer like that, you expect it. I know I did. I said, well, this is my life. This is what I am resigned to. And this is what it is. So then you accept that as normal. That is not normal. And God does not want that for us. He wants us to have a good and blessed life. He wants us to have peace. And he wants us to come to him in our darkest hour. So when we do that, and we say, the greatest decision I ever made in my life, Lisa, was to make God first. And I mean, you can go to church all day long. I go to church 24/7. Well, you can do that. But if you don't have real faith, you are wasting your time. The church is within. So the church, so Jesus always said, the kingdom of God or the kingdom of heaven is within. Well, it's true. That's where the real church is. It's in our temple and it is in our spirit. And when we human beings, we have free will. God created us with free will. So we have freedom of choice. But if we freely choose to go back to God, make him first, keep him first, then we will be under the blessings of Deuteronomy 28. I suggest for those of you who've never read that, go read Deuteronomy 28. You'll see the blessing part and then the curses if you don't hearken unto his voice. And then you want to be under the blessing and protection and favor of Deuteronomy 28 and also Psalm 91. So this is how I live my life now. I am under Psalm 146:3. I place my faith and trust in God only. And I am under the blessings of Deuteronomy 28, and I'm under the protection of Psalm 91. I've been in so many life-threatening situations throughout my entire lifetime. You wouldn't believe it, Lisa. I've written about it in many of my books, and it's all true. I've disarmed gunmen. I've had people try to stab me. I have been stabbed before. I've been hit with bottles, shovels, baseball bats, you name it. I've been in a couple hundred fights probably throughout my lifetime. I'm not proud of that, but I was in, so this is amazing in itself. On that day at age 13, I become this warrior, and I praise God for having worked through me. Well, that carried over into the rest of my life, and I entered into the bar business for like nearly 25 years as a bar bouncer and head of securities. I had this mission even then to protect people.
0: To see spirits. And, yeah, the spirits come out.
1: You better believe it. And through all of that, I was in many life-threatening situations. But then when I became the spiritual warrior and went into ministry full-time, I've been in many life-threatening situations since then. I've gone in the homes of people with pulled guns and said, I want to shoot you right now. You better take this. And people that tried to slash me and stab me and attack me, hit me with objects. You wouldn't believe it. I've experienced people spitting on me, projectile vomiting. You name it, I have seen it and experienced it all. And I've had every type of paranormal, supernatural experience with in every type of way you can think of. And whether that is with real angels that I've had real interactions with, real demons that I've had real interactions with, beings that look non-human, that people would call them aliens, I guess, UFOs, Bigfoot, Sasquatch, Sabe, all these beings. I have had all these interactions and all these types of experiences and more. And it is all a part of why God chose me to be this spiritual warrior and continue on this journey. It's been like a never ending. It's funny you have Boston playing there. I equate my journey over the last 20 years as this spiritual warrior as being on a never ending concert tour. I have been everywhere to every major city, every small town, every community, every place you can think of. And it is never ending. People reach out to me from all over the world. I've helped people in 60 other countries and counting as well.
0: It's a big service. I mean, this is a huge.
1: It is a big service. Yes. And now I say this in relaying this story to you, but at the same time, I'm very thankful that God chose me.
0: Yes.
1: I'm very thankful that he works through me in this way to help people. And make no mistake, I'm sharing with you how you can take power and authority over this, but that's personally. If you want to do something on this scale, it has to be a calling from God. Otherwise, the results could be disastrous.
0: Well, we're going to talk when we come back from the break how to notice the warning signs if you are under spiritual attack, along with how to stop it. So we're going to find out more from the expert, Bill Bean, the spiritual warrior. When we come back, you're listening to Coast to Coast AM.

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7: From ABC News, I'm Dave Packer. The fragile ceasefire with Iran tested again, with both sides launching new attacks.
8: The U.S. military releasing video showing fresh strikes on Iranian radar sites. U.S. officials say those strikes coming after Iran fired four one-way attack drones, posing a threat to ships near the Strait of Hormuz. Meanwhile, the administration is looking to increase economic pressure on Iran. A source tells ABC News the U.S. Treasury Department is planning to use Iranian assets to help rebuild and repair any future damage caused by Iran in the Gulf. That could include frozen Iranian assets as well as ships the U.S. has seized.
7: ABC's Michelle Franzen. There are reports of a series of violent incidents in the West Bank and Gaza Saturday involving IDF soldiers. ABC's Tom Sophie Borridge is in Jerusalem.
9: A woman and a child among seven people killed in an Israeli strike on an encampment in Gaza, according to local health officials. The IDF saying they killed a senior Hamas commander. And in the West Bank, the IDF responding to this shocking video posted on X showing an Israeli soldier repeatedly beating a man on the ground during a fresh wave of settler violence against Palestinians. The IDF says it's investigating that and a separate incident when shots fired by Israeli soldiers towards an approaching vehicle killed a seven-month-old baby.
7: A mass shooting at an Ohio festival Saturday has left at least 12 people with gunshot wounds, the victims between the ages of 14 and 61. Toledo's Deputy Police Chief Joe Heffernan says an investigation is very active.
10: So there is a lot of evidence. It's just a matter of going through a lot of that evidence.
7: We're told that two victims are in

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3: Are you going somewhere this weekend? 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Or any weekend between now and 3 years from now?
4: There'll be major delays across much of metro Atlanta.
3: 285 construction continues, and it means headaches for Atlanta.
5: Work set to run from Friday evening to early Monday morning.
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18: It's 4:05 in the Loud Security Systems Traffic Center. Better news in Atlanta on I-285 southbound at Hollowell Parkway. All lanes are now back open. The earlier red alert crash has now been cleared. Elsewhere in Atlanta, if you're traveling on I-285 between Cascade Road, exit 7, and MLK, exit 9, be mindful that all lanes are closed in both directions until tomorrow morning around 5 a.m. And Brianna Rose, Triple Team Traffic, 95.5 WSB.
19: I'm Channel 2 Action News Chief Meteorologist Brad Nitz. Partly cloudy, down to 69. Staying very warm over the next several days. High 85 on Sunday with a mostly cloudy sky. A few isolated showers and storms. Rain chance Sunday afternoon at 30%. That goes up to 40% Monday with scattered showers and storms. High 83.

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1: 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And some of them are just, you know, high level of trauma, like Bill's been talking about, playing with Ouija boards or different things and invoking spirits. I'm not going to go through all of them. There's 20 of them on here. You can check it out, or 15, you could check it out during the break. And then we will be back with Bill Bean to answer your questions after the break. 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

0: Welcome back to Coast AM. I am Lisa Garr, and my guest is Bill Bean. We're talking about exorcisms and spiritual deliverance, and we mentioned before the break, Bill, you would be discussing how to know if you are under a spiritual attack, if there's things going wrong in your life, or there's, blocked success. How could you really tell?
1: Well, Lisa, it usually starts in childhood. Now, I've been involved in thousands of cases worldwide and counting. And in the majority, not all, but in the majority of those cases, there was some type of childhood trauma that took place. And when that takes place, these demonic entities will come in. They're attracted to the release of certain things in that individual, and they're drawn to it like candy. It's a drug to them. Mm-hmm. And they will stay on that person until someone like me comes along. And it's not that I'm anything special. It's the power of God working through me. And I thank him and praise him for it, mm-hmm. To evict these demonic forces and to sever those demonic strongholds, those curses, hexes, vexes. They're very real. This spiritual world, and many don't realize that we are all in spiritual battle on a daily basis. And this is why it is so very important to seek God, make him first, keep him first, and be under those blessings and protections that I mentioned earlier. And then we become empowered, because if we don't have that, then we are going to stay in the fear-based, trauma-based, and we're going to be victimized over and over and over again. So on my website, BillBean.org, and you mentioned it during the break, mm-hmm. about the warning signs on there. The number one warning sign is a high level of trauma that leads to experiencing demonic events and attacks. And usually that starts between ages 3 and 5. And when that takes place, you can't just sweep it under the rug. It is not going to go away, no matter how positive you try to be, no matter how much you say you go to church and your pastor told you that you're saved under grace and all this stuff. Well, I'm sorry to tell you that you can do all these things. And I've dealt with every type of person like that, including pastors and priests. You have no idea. You'd be shocked at the churches around America that have contacted me for help and brought me in to help the pastor, the priest, the congregation, their families, because they were all under demonic attack.
0: They are from helping other people. Now, Bill, let me ask
1: you. And curses.
0: So that people put the curses on the priests?
1: Yes, and their families.
0: Got it.
1: And the churches and the congregations. Absolutely. It's all very real.
0: So I was going to ask you, does it help if you wear a cross or a rosary around you or have the Bible underneath your pillow? Is there any certain things that we could do that would ward off those types of spirits?
1: The best thing that you can do, and all those items that you mentioned, they have no power. You might as well be putting a rock there. They have no power. Where the power comes from is the source, God, Yahweh, the creator of the universe. That's where the power comes from. Jesus, Yahshua, Joshua, he was chosen by Yahweh, the creator of the universe, and he put that spirit of the Melchizedek on him, the high priest, that he would be the one to show us the way. And so he worked and works through Jesus to be that Melchizedek, the high priest, to show us the way, to show us what to do, how to do it, and lead us back on that path to the Father, the creator, the source, Yahweh, the Most High Elohim. And so this is why it is so very important, super important, to invoke the power of God over your life on the daily. So also, you mentioned, Lisa, about these warning signs that are on my site. Mm-hmm. There's also a page called Powerful Prayers and Inspiration, another page. It is very important for those of you out there who might be under attack or seeking wisdom and knowledge on how to combat this and overcome it, you can not only, yes, you can get it out of my books, my latest book, Rise Above It, but you can go right to my site. Like Lisa mentioned, it's all there. And if you click on this, spend some time and take this in. I give you step-by-step direction on praying and how to invoke God's power over your life on the daily. It's that important, because if you can do that, this is how, and again, Jesus mentioned this many times about overcoming the world. He overcame the world. This is how we overcome the spiritual world, the demonic spiritual world, is to invoke the power of God over it every day. So then you're trading the fear-based, trauma-based way of thinking and living for what I call warrior mode, which is faith, strength, and courage. And if you can make that change, which is very hard to do for some people, it was hard for me to do it as well, but not impossible. And when you make that change, it'll be the greatest decision that you ever made in your life, because you're being real and authentic with God. There's lots of phonies out there, and there's lots of people out on some of those channels, you know, the religious channels and all that. And and they are, I call them carnival barkers. And if some of those people ever encountered a real demon, they'd probably just fall right out. I mean, and it's sad that people are misled in this way. And it causes some people to lose their faith as well, because when they find out that the person is not who they thought they were, and now, you know, they're involved in this church that is doing things that, and I'm sorry to say, a lot of, not all, but a lot of today's churches are falling by the wayside because they are promoting worship of the pastor. They are promoting ideas of wealth and worldly things, which, look, there's nothing wrong with being wealthy. If you work hard for it, and not wonderful, I would shake your hand and pat you on the back. There's nothing wrong with that. But if that is your goal and you can't see past the other things in life that are of value, and the number one thing is to have faith in God, and then he'll bless you in that way. But if you're following after some of these false teachers and their false teachings and how they go about, you're going to be in big trouble. So I try to be real with people. I am real with God. He is real with me, and I thank him and praise him for it. Am I perfect? Absolutely not. Do I claim to be? No way. I've made a lot of mistakes in life.
0: But this is
1: God loves me.
0: Yes, and this is great for someone who has a potential, a tendency to lose their seniority to authority figures. So it gives you that faith, gives you that strength again to bring back the seniority. We have some callers that have some questions for you.
1: Sure, Lisa. And again, thank you so much. I've really enjoyed our interview, and thank you for taking the time to interview me.
0: Oh yeah, it was a joy. And Tom said we would have a great time together, and we are. Let's go to I think it's AC from Cleveland, Ohio, has a question for you. Hi AC, what is your question for Bill Bean?
2: Hello, Lisa, and hello, Bill.
1: Hi, AC.
2: Actually, two things. First of all, you talked about the use of holy water in the casting out of demons. And I don't see biblically where what the precedent for that is, because Jesus said, in my name they shall cast out devils. He didn't say, in my name and holy water they shall cast out devils.
1: Correct, you are, but at the time, I was a baby in all this. I didn't know what I was doing. I was just doing, again, we had a priest involved. I'm not Catholic. My family wasn't Catholic, but my step-grandfather was, and he went to his church and said, look, you know, my family's under siege, and they sent a priest out there, and he was involved with us for the last 16 months that we lived there. So he was bringing this holy water to the house. I used that at the time. I don't use any of these things. Well, no, let me say this. I do use a mixture. I bless these mixtures. And if you read the Old Testament and study it, you'll see it is biblical. The uses of holy oil and anointing oil, things of that nature. I do use them, and I combine that with a mixture of myrrh and frankincense and oils and holy salt and water that I'll bless as well. Because when I baptize people, I bless the water first. So I've come to know all these things. I've come to learn all these things. I've spent 4 years in scholarly biblical studies, and there's a lot more to the story than people know. We're not going to get into that tonight. But anyway, so right you are. I don't put faith, and that goes for Bible too. As I said to Lisa, I don't, and I've had debates with other pastors and scholars that were upset with me because I said there's no power in the Bible. The power comes from God. And when we invoke his power over something, it is up to him to dispatch that power in the way that he will. So you're right in what you say about that holy water. But I do to this very day when I'm baptizing people or performing an exorcism of spiritual deliverance over somebody, I will bless that water first. And that's all by the power of God.
0: Thank you very much for that question. And that makes sense, Bill, is you're just keep saying the same thing consistently. And that's wonderful. You are bringing through and evoking the power of faith and God. Yeah. And I love that. All right, let's go to Sue in North Carolina. Sue, can Bill Bean help you with something?
3: Yes, hello, Lisa.
0: Hi.
3: And Mr. Bean. Yeah, I'm always,
1: hi, Sue.
3: Hello, yes. I'm always looking forward to when you're on.
1: Thank you.
3: For years and years, I've been going through a lot. And I've always been a victim of betrayals, abandonments, abuses. My question is, when you see it, it's starting, you know, with your own family members. This has been very painful. I've been suffering with this for a long time. I don't know how to approach this when your family is just coming at you.
0: Okay.
3: I don't know how to deal with it. I've loved my family all my life, and this is very painful.
1: And I'm sorry that you're going through that, Sue, and you can break that cycle. When these demonic attacks start, and it could be family bloodline curse, it could be demonic stronghold, it could be demonic attachment, it could be legal rights as well. The devil operates in legalities, and he can go to God and say, I can be in this person's life because of this, this, this, and this, and God will allow it because of our free will. That's why the devil exists in the first place, because his original role was choir director in heaven, so he was privy to some of Yahweh's secrets. And then when he rebelled because of the Melchizedek, aka, you know, high priest Jesus, Joshua, the rebellion started, and then he and a third of the angels, the Bani Elohim, were cast out of heaven. I believe they were cast out in flying UFO craft, and that's another story for another time, but they came down here, and they've been creating misery for mankind ever since. And so it is quite possible, and I ask, you really should reach out to me, and we'll schedule a session. These things develop early. And this, again, is out of the devil's playbook, to where he keeps a person under this type of oppression. And it is as if the dark cloud stays over the target's head and nothing ever goes right. And there's always a problem, a situation, a drama, and never an answer. And so there is hope for you, Sue, that we can break this cycle and bind and rebuke and cast out any demonic force or assignment that has been brought against you to cause this consistent problem for you in your life.
0: Mm. Well, this is good news, because there is hope and there is a way out. And
1: yes,
0: there's also a lot of great things that you can download on on Bill's website that has things you could print out, things that you could have. Which is great. Some of the great artwork on there, you can print out, put those above your bed or your desk or wherever you spend the most time, and have protection that you get to visibly see and be reminded of all day, as opposed to constantly seeing the problems. So I think you offer a new
1: solution
0: there.
1: Absolutely, Lisa. And that's what it's all about, turning this around. So I urge people always to envision four giant warrior angels surrounding you at all sides at all times. And then when you go to sleep, when you lay in your bed, envision eight giant warrior angels surrounding your bed as you sleep, and may you have good and peaceful sleep. And then, you know, we have a spiritual warfare aspect on the website, to where I give you step-by-step instruction on how to go about to invoke God's power, and how to go about binding and rebuking and casting these things out. But if it is to a point where you feel like, you know, you just can't do it on a regular basis, well, then I'm available for help. And this is why people come to me. So there is hope. And I'm very thankful for that. There have been times, Lisa, over throughout my career to where people were running out of hope and they were ready mm-hmm. to end their lives. And they happened to be going through the channels on a TV show, or they've heard me with, you know, either George or someone like you on Coast mm-hmm. to Coast. Mm-hmm. And then they would reach out and contact me, and God has worked through me to save those people, to spare their lives, and to break the evil off of them, and to help them to move forward and have a good and peaceful and productive life.
0: Yes, and that's the ultimate goal, of course.
1: It's miraculous, and I can't tell you how many times that God has worked through me to have performed those miracles for people. It's not me. But God has worked through me to have done extraordinary things in saving people and then helping them to start a brand new chapter and a brand new season in their lives mm-hmm. out of the fear-based, trauma-based, and into what I call warrior mode, that level of faith, strength, and courage.
0: Do you stay in touch with people to make sure that that doesn't return, or is there a way to make sure it doesn't return?
1: Well, this is maintenance, and this is the maintenance aspect. And yes, I do stay in touch with people as much as I can. As you can imagine, I'm very busy always, but I always make time. I do my best to keep in touch with everybody. I have my own show on Friday nights into Saturday morning called Warrior Mode. And people come there. It's more of a church service than anything else. Mm-hmm. People come there, and it is my job and my calling to spiritually feed them and uplift them. I perform live spiritual deliverance on that broadcast every Friday night.
0: So you can do that virtually as well?
1: Yes. Oh, absolutely.
0: That's great.
1: Because it's all about invoking the power of God. So if you and I right now, we're not in the same room together, but if you said to me, and may you never have a problem like that, but if you said, Bill, I'm having this problem, can you help me? I could help you right here, right now, just as we are, by invoking the power of God over the situation and binding, rebuking, and casting out and breaking off any demonic situation that may be upon you.
0: And you are not afraid of this anymore, are you?
1: Zero. And I don't brag that or boast it. Mm-hmm. I say that by the power of God working through me and his protection as well.
0: Oh, may we all have this confidence as we go into the break, to remember that that confidence of the power of faith with us. We will be right back. You are listening to Bill Bean as my guest here on Coast to Coast AM.

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4: ABC News, I'm Dave Packer. The fragile ceasefire with Iran tested again, with both sides launching new attacks.
5: The U.S. military releasing video showing fresh strikes on Iranian radar sites. U.S. officials say those strikes coming after Iran fired 4 one-way attack drones, posing a threat to ships near the Strait of Hormuz. Meanwhile, the administration is looking to increase economic pressure on Iran. A source tells ABC News the U.S. Treasury Department is planning to use Iranian assets to help rebuild and repair any future damage caused by Iran in the Gulf. That could include frozen Iranian assets as well as ships the U.S. has seized.
4: ABC's Michelle Franzen. A manhunt began Saturday night after a mass shooting at an Ohio festival that left at least 12 people with gunshot wounds. The victims range in age from 14 to 61, and we're told that two of the victims are in critical condition. Pope Leo is now in Spain, the six-day trip marking his first official visit to an EU country outside of Italy. This is ABC News.
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11: It's 434 in the Loud Security System Traffic Center. Heads up if you're traveling in Clayton County in the city limits of Atlanta on I-25 eastbound at Clark Howell Highway. Looks like construction is taking out two right lanes, causing delays throughout that stretch. Elsewhere on I-285 is going to be shut down between MLK Jr. Drive exit 9 and Cascade Road exit 7 in both directions until early Monday morning. I'm Brianna Rose, Triple Team Traffic, 95.5 WSB.
2: I'm Channel 2 Action News Chief Meteorologist Brad Nitz. Partly cloudy, down to 69. Staying very warm over the next several days. High 85 on Sunday with a mostly cloudy sky. A few isolated showers and storms. Rain chance Sunday afternoon at 30%. That goes up to 40% Monday with scattered showers and storms. High 83.

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1: Welcome back to Coast AM. I am Lisa Garr. My guest is Bill Bean, and he is the spiritual warrior. Bill, is it okay if we just take a quick question here from our friend Jeff in Michigan? Hey, Jeff, do you have a question for Bill Bean?
2: Well, yeah, I get visions of an entity or a being that claims it's my soulmate.
1: Okay.
2: And, I actually have had these visions a couple times and have been able to hold a conversation. And they're so clear that during the daytime, I've been able to make drawings of this entity. But this entity is humanoid in shape, but it's reptilian. I mean, this thing is, it's like a snake girl. And I mean, a snake girl.
1: Hmm. Bill, do you have any opinion on that?
3: Not good. It's not good at all. Are there other beings outside of our realm of existence? Yes. And I'm convinced through my experiences and through thousands of cases now that there are beings, and not just only angels, but beings that are part of the heavenly hosts that sometimes can come into our existence for various reasons. But the devil is the original liar, con man, master, impersonator. There are spirits that are called familiar spirits that can come into a person's life that are of the devil, and they are designed to infiltrate and then start an attack. And I'm sorry to say to you, Jeff, it sounds like you are under attack, based on what you've described. And if you're having those types of experiences, I would suggest that you get a spiritual deliverance right away to break that, because, you know, if that's happening the way that you're describing it, then it's very dangerous and it's very harmful to you. There is no way for a human being to have a relationship with another being outside of our plane of existence. It's impossible.
1: Jeff, did you make an agreement with this being at any time?
2: Well, I'll tell you, she's a knockout in my eyes. Mm-hmm. And I think I'd fight the hounds of hell to get to her. But,
1: yep.
2: I mean, you know, I may disagree. I don't feel threatened. You know, I don't feel fearful or anything. But, I mean, there's more information. Like, this entity told me she's a navigator on a crystal bell, whatever the hell that is.
1: Wow. And, yeah. I mean, it does sound like you are intrigued or enamored by it, which would be very difficult to break if there was a curse. But that is the opinion. I mean, of course, you're the expert on this, Bill.
3: I just say God bless you, Jeff. And look, people say that Jesus is a fisher of men. Well, the devil's a fisher of men, too. It's about throwing the line out, casting a line and with the bait. And do people bite on the bait and take it? And so the devil, again, is a master manipulator. He's the original liar and con man, and he could send demons in to take the form and the shape of anything. And it could be all well and great in the beginning until you're reeled in, and then you've got serious problems. Something comes to mind, a couple that I helped probably 10 years ago in Salt Lake City. They were trying to invoke the power of the devil in the order of Solomon. So some people read Solomon the Lesser Key, and all of a sudden they think that they can be a summoner and a sorcerer like Solomon and get demons to do their bidding. And it started off all well and good for them, and they thought it was great that they were, you know, these demons were assisting them. And then the tables turned and the demons started attacking them. And so God worked through me to have performed exorcism and spiritual deliverance over both. Then I baptized them and it was broken off of them. And they went on learning a very valuable lesson. So that's my best advice to you, Jeff. Be very, very careful, because you have no idea what you're dealing with.
1: Well, thanks. Great advice, Bill. We do have to take another quick break, our last break before the end of the show, and we will be right back with Bill Bean. 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

0: 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This is Lisa Gar, and you're listening to Coast AM. Bill Bean is my guest, and I wanted to ask you, Bill, about your website, thebillbean.org, the powerful prayers that are on there. Are there any specific ones that you would recommend maybe printing out, doing every day, having by your bedside? Where's the best place to put them?
1: Printing them out, yes, is a great idea. So if a person's not getting my book, and those prayers are in the books in most of them, but if you don't want to get the book or you can't afford to get the book, just go to my website. I have two websites, and billbean.org is the one that Lisa is mentioning. You can go there and print them out, and I give you step-by-step instruction. It's all step-by-step, right, on how to start your day. So life is the greatest gift that God ever gave to us. So an atheist may say there's no God, but yet they can't explain how they open their eyes up every single day, and here they are again. There is no book. There is no writing. There is nothing that says you are going to live for this amount of time, and that's it. It's not there. It doesn't exist. So God works a miracle for us each and every day when we open our eyes with the miracle and gift of life. So the first thing that I do when I open my eyes from sleep is I thank him and praise him for the day. And then I get on my knees and pray. And when you do that, and I start with the Lord's Prayer, it's all on my side. It's all step by step. And when you do that, you are invoking the power of God over your life. So you're setting yourself up for success. Another thing that I do is I declare victory in each and every day of my life. I expect to have a good life. I expect to be blessed. I expect to do well. I expect for good things to happen. Now, do I have a bad day? Of course, we all have a bad day in some way, shape, or form, but that is life. We live in a sin-filled, fallen world, so we are subject to bad things happening at various times. But the difference is between the person that has that level of faith as opposed to the person that doesn't is that when the bad times come, God will make a way for us and he'll help us to meet the challenges and overcome them, as opposed to some people that were atheists that I've dealt with and then became believers after God worked through me to help them. It can be disastrous for people like that. And it just snowballs. And mm-hmm. It's like the black cloud is over the person's head and it just continues to go and go and go until further disaster takes place. And that is, again, right out of the devil's playbook. So it is all about faith. It is all about being real with God and having that level of faith with him. And just to let you know, Lisa, the rain has just come back again, is hitting on the window again. So if you hear anything, it's the rain.
0: Thanks for that. That's for the heads up on that. Let's go back to one more call. We've got Valerie in New York State. Valerie, thanks for hanging on here. Do you have a question for Bill Bean?
2: Part of it is my personality's changed. I'm kind of nervous, so I hope I can ask it right here. I didn't used to be that way. You know, it could be a health condition, but I seem like I'm so changed. And my mother died, my brother died, and a friend died. And there were
0: Sorry to hear that. And are you looking for a question about your personality changing? Is that what you were saying?
2: Well, no. I'm just saying if I sound nervous.
0: Okay. Gotcha. what was your question, love?
2: I'm so lonely all the time. I don't have anybody left. I don't feel like I can trust anyone. Because like I said, a couple of friends just betrayed me and, others have died. And I did have a weird experience last fall. I woke up and I looked to the left. I saw this face, a woman's face coming out of the wall. I really got scared. It could have been a nightmare, I guess, but otherwise I haven't had any signs of any kind of demonic things.
0: Well, let me ask Bill for you. Is loneliness a portal for beings to come in, Bill?
1: Loneliness can lower the frequency and vibration in a person. So I listed some other things. Trauma is the number one thing, you know, fear-based, trauma-based. But loneliness is part of depression. It's part of isolation. So the devil uses bully tactics, divide and conquer, and isolation tactics. So when a person is suffering in that way and in that level of loneliness, yes, they can come under spiritual attack because their frequency and vibration is being lowered. Therefore, they're wide open and vulnerable for demonic attack. Now, Valerie, my suggestion to you is you can reach out to me through my website, send me a message, and I'll get back to you. And that goes for anybody out there that's having these types of problems. If you feel like you're under spiritual attack, I'll get back to you as quickly as I can. And I'll do everything that I can by the power of God working through me to help you. My other suggestion is for you to start watching my Friday night broadcast, which is more of a church service than anything else. But people come there, A, for me to spiritually feed them, and B, it is a fellowship. And people do make friends and form alliances, and we all come together for the same reason. We gather and assemble there every Friday night at 11 p.m. Eastern into Saturday morning in real and authentic praise and worship of our glorious God. And so also, if you go to my website and you go to the Powerful Prayers or the Inspiration page, you will see, as Lisa mentioned earlier, I have a lot of scripture there. There's a lot of scripture that can fill you with these beautiful scenes, but I also have videos there that you should take in as well, because it will raise your frequency and vibration. So I have videos that you'll hear church bells. You will hear different types of praise and worship music with just absolutely soul-filling, spirit-filling scripture with it that will get you back on high frequency and high vibration. So my service starts out every Friday night. And if you go to my site, you'll see it there. It's called Warrior Mode. If you go there, you click on that, and it starts with the church bells and praise and worship music. Now, most people don't realize this, Lisa. A lot of the church bells have been removed from America and different places throughout the world.
0: And the reason for that, they're in Europe, though, beautifully in Europe.
1: Yeah, mm-hmm. But not much in America anymore. Hmm. The reason for that, and this is for another time, another show, people talk about this coming alien invasion. Well, I think the invasion took place probably 20 or 30 or more years ago. And part of that was to remove the church bells, because the church bells, they have high frequency, high vibration, mm-hmm. resonant sounds that come from them that the power of God works through to evict evil. So those church bells were taken down for a reason. And so that's why I start my broadcast off every week with the church bells and then praise and worship music behind it, because my intent is to bring God in with us and invoke his power and then to have his favor and blessing over the broadcast. Therefore, people come there to be spiritually fed, to be uplifted, and to have their frequency and vibration raised on high.
0: And this is every Friday night live?
1: Yes, every Friday night into Saturday morning live.
0: Fantastic.
1: And I perform live spiritual deliverance for people on the air. Mm-hmm. And I also have a prayer list of over 850 people and growing that I say every name every week on that prayer list.
0: Oh, my goodness. That's a wonderful service. No, that's fantastic. And you really are with the people. You know, you were mentioning about the alien invasion. Are any of these beings that come through Bigfoot or aliens or anything other than demonic experiences?
1: And I'm glad you asked that question, because most Christians would say they're all evil. Well, that's not true. And the reason that it's not true, again, biblically, you'll see many references to UFOs and even Bigfoot in there. They were called hairy satyrs and lion men. And so there are references to these things. And in some cases, yes, they were evil, but in other cases, they were not. Psalm 68:17 says the chariots of God are 20,000. So in my opinion, based on the scriptures and based on my personal experiences, Some UFOs are flying Merkaba chariots that come from Yahweh himself and his heavenly host. Why does he need heavenly chariots to traverse the skies? I have no idea, but we can make another show out of what I know through biblical scriptures that would support what I'm saying. Now, when the devil and a third of the angels, the B'nai Elohim, the sons of God, when they were cast out of heaven, they were cast out, I'm convinced, in those flying craft. And they came down here in those flying craft. They took human women, produced a hybrid offspring of giants called the Nephilim. And the Nephilim were evil because they were now part of the devil and these rebel angels. So they were evil. They became man-eaters. And they also went into the forest and the fields and had unnatural sexual acts with apes, bears, wolves, dogs, monkeys, and you name it. And those, in my opinion, are the Bigfoot, Sasquatch, Sabe beings. They are every bit as much supernatural as they are flesh and blood. And this is why people report seeing them holding a glowing orb in their hand or stepping into a portal and then becoming an orb and floating off. It's all true because they have the ability and capability to do that. There's other reports of them getting in and out of UFOs. It's all true. I've had encounters with all of these types of beings. And let me tell you, I've had many divine encounters when it comes to UFOs, and I have encountered face-to-face many non-human-looking beings throughout my lifetime.
0: Mm-hmm.
1: Some were divine, and some were evil, to where I felt like my life was in danger. So I have experienced it all, but just like with people, there are good people and there are bad people.
0: And you have to trust your knowing. You have to trust your knowing within.
1: And the only way that you can have that knowing, in my opinion, is to have holy discernment from God to know who is good, who is not, what is real, what is not, who is true, who is not, and how to go about these things. He will give you the discernment to know this.
0: And that's where you need to learn to trust. And that's
1: exactly, Lisa.
0: Yes.
1: So
0: that's the best lesson that you can teach, is to learn how to trust your intuition, your intuitive gut that tells you that this is a good situation or not. But in the best case, keep your faith high, keep your light strong, and we appreciate your messages tonight. I like your opinions, and I know that you've come from a vast range of experiences. So thanks for being my guest. I appreciate it. Love hearing your stories. Makes so much sense. And again, you can go to billbean.org. Thanks for being my guest tonight.
1: Thank you, Lisa. Many blessings to you, and thank everybody out there for listening. And I hope to do it again with you sometime in the future.
0: Yes, absolutely. And thank you to George Nori and Tommy Danheiser, Gina Salvati, the Salvation out there, and Adam Thompson here with me in studio, Donna Walker in studio, Stephanie Smith. Thank you for all you do. And thank you, the listener, for being a part of this Coast to Coast family. You are there. The only and only way this show exists is because you are out there being a part of our Coast to Coast family. Until next time I get to be with you, I continue to stay aware. I'm Lisa Garr, and you've been listening to Coast to Coast AM.

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7: From ABC News, I'm Dave Macker. A mass shooting at a beloved Ohio event Saturday has left at least 12 people wounded, 2 critically. Hundreds of people were in attendance at the Old West End Fest in Toledo when gunfire rang out nearby, sending people running for cover. Toledo's Fire Chief Allison Armstrong.
8: Fire and EMS crews responded immediately. They went into the scene once it was secured by Toledo police, began treating, triaging, and then working on plans to transport those patients.
7: The victims range in age from 14 to 61. Police Saturday began a manhunt for the suspects. Iran is condemning new U.S. attacks as a, quote, clear violation of the ceasefire. ABC foreign correspondent Tom Sophie Borich.
9: Fresh U.S. missile strikes along Iran's coast. The U.S. military saying it destroyed Iranian radar sites after Iran fired 4 one-way attack drones, which posed a threat to ships near to the Strait of Hormuz. Iran retaliating, firing a volley of missiles at U.S. allies Kuwait and Bahrain. The strikes adding to the uncertainty amid a supposed ceasefire.
7: A source familiar with Secretary Scott Bessent's thinking tells ABC News that the Treasury Department is planning to use Iranian assets to rebuild and repair any future damage caused by Iran. Meanwhile, the Lebanese army says an Israeli airstrike killed 2 officers and a soldier, potentially jeopardizing wider negotiations between the U.S. and Iran. Graham Plattner is campaigning hard in the final days of Maine's Democratic primary. He's been leading party rival Governor Janet Mills, but recent controversies, including allegations published by the New York Times from women claiming they were physically abused, could hurt his chances Tuesday. He made a plea for continued support Friday night.
10: Now, as every single piece of that past and journey gets dug up, litigated, and weaponized, you have my back.
7: Tuesday's winner will go up against Republican incumbent Susan Collins, who's been in the U.S. Senate for nearly 30 years. 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
1: 285 construction continues.
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1: 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What are your alternate routes?
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8: It's 5:04 in the Loud Security Systems Traffic Center. Heads up if you're traveling in Fulton County on I-85 southbound near Virginia Avenue West. Looks like we've got a crash taking out two right lanes, slowing your ride throughout that stretch. Elsewhere, we've got a shutdown on I-285 between MLK Jr. Drive, Exit 9, and Cascade Road, Exit 7 in both directions until early Monday morning, 5 a.m. I'm Brianna Rose, Triple Team Traffic, 95.5 WSB.
9: I'm Channel 2 Action News Chief Meteorologist Brad Nitz. Partly cloudy, down to 69. Staying very warm over the next several days. High 85 on Sunday with a mostly cloudy sky. A few isolated showers and storms. Rain chance Sunday afternoon at 30%. That goes up to 40% Monday with scattered showers and storms. High 83.
1: 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And this is Atlanta, the food, the wine, the entertainment, the lifestyle. 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
10: Well, we've all enjoyed the benefits of rideshare, and you want to get the best deal out there. So we want to check in with our money correspondent, Joel Larsgaard of the podcast, How to Money. So Joel, the big players are Uber and Lyft. And I find when I need to do rideshare, I check both to see who's the cheapest at the time.
11: I mean, you just stole my thunder, Belinda. Like, you're doing it right. Why don't you tell everybody how to do it?
10: Well,
11: you don't even need me.
10: Yes, I do need you. But I'm curious your thoughts. I know who, in my opinion, is the lowest.
11: Yeah.
10: For me.
11: Okay, so that's... Okay, so which one is the lowest? Honestly, it's kind of random. And so when you look at the data that there were just a couple of studies done about a testing of Uber versus Lyft, and for different rides, different lengths, different locations, and different times of day, stuff like that, the prices are constantly moving, right?
10: Yeah. Oh,
11: so even
10: yeah.
11: The same ride you're taking from your house across town, well, depending on the time of day and stuff, even on the same app, it's going to move and change. But there is no real rhyme or reason to which one is going to be lower at any given moment. And so the key is, like you said, to check both Lyft and Uber before taking the ride, because the average difference is something like 15% between the apps. And
10: yes.
11: So that's like an average of $5 that you'll save just by checking both. But it's particularly pronounced on longer rides. So let's say you're riding from one of the far out suburbs down to the airport.
10: Yeah.
11: That's like the easiest way to get there now, right?
10: Right.
11: Well, check both Uber and Lyft, because if you take one, it could be $60. If you take the other one, it could be $89 or something like that. And so it's just significant price differences between both, and there's no harm really in checking both before you call a car.
10: So has Waymo made a difference in Uber and Lyft's pricing?
11: You know, that's a good question. I think it is making a difference. Waymo is starting to perform a lot more rides in Atlanta as well. And there's always a problem when there's two competitors.
10: Right.
11: You know, it's called a duopoly. And so it's something that we've had essentially in the home internet space for a long time, where it's kind of harder to get a deal. And now we've got these third party entrants, these 5G entrants into the home internet space, where you can now, well, hey, reach out to Verizon or to T-Mobile

0: one of those discount cell phone providers like Mint Mobile even to get home internet service that's 5G. Maybe it's not quite as fast, but it's pretty darn good, and you're going to pay less and probably have fewer customer service issues. Well, the same is true with Waymo getting in. I think the more rides that Waymo gives, the more price competition we're going to get. And I haven't actually ridden in a Waymo yet. I'm really curious.
1: It's interesting.
0: Have you?
1: I have. I haven't in Atlanta, but funny, on the way into the station today, I literally, in a 5-mile span, saw about 7 on the road.
0: Oh, wow.
1: Yeah. And so they're really more becoming more prevalent here in the city. I don't know the suburbs, if they're as prevalent in the suburbs, but here in the city, they're becoming way more prevalent. But it was really unique. They don't drop off at really specific locations like Uber and Lyft do. And
0: okay,
1: you don't have to tip. So factor that in.
0: Yeah, because there's no human.
1: There's no human. So that was a cost-saving benefit to the ride, so to speak.
0: Yeah, and so, like, really, when you look at the data with Waymo entering in, yeah, some rides are cheaper, and that's a good idea to check another app as well, get Waymo, and check all three, because it's really difficult to know. Like which one is going to be cheaper at what time. And I'm all for riding Waymo, especially if it means then you don't have to tip. But, and I just think that, like, there's just no stopping self-driving cars at this point. Like, we're going to see,
1: I know,
0: we've seen from the data, just fewer accidents. And I think especially a lot of people feel more comfortable riding in a car without a driver. So, even though it first seems a little science fictiony and scary, I think most people are like, I don't know. Maybe this is better. Someone doesn't get to choose the radio station for me. And it's blaring and you feel like you have to make uncomfortable conversation or something like that.
1: Right.
0: But yeah, I think, just like everything in our lives, the more we just dig one level deeper and check prices, mm-hmm, we're likely to save money or maybe even say, you know, give it a second thought about whether or not we need that item to begin with. But I'm all for rideshare. I think actually it can save people money if they are using rideshare a little bit more and maybe able to ditch a car from their life, especially a lot of families have like 3 cars in the driveway. And it's really like we only occasionally use that 3rd car, like once a week, let's say. We'll ditch it not for rideshare because while rideshare might seem expensive or seem like a waste of money, I think it can actually save you money in your life if you use it properly.
1: Absolutely. What a great point, Joel. Great information. Where can we find you during the week?
0: Yeah, there's the How to Money website, howtomoney.com, and you can find the How to Money podcast 3 days a week wherever you listen to podcasts.
1: All right. I can't wait to see what you bring for us next week. And I see David Danzig making his way in the studio for Breaking Chews. Stay tuned. It is time for Breaking Chews, our weekly check-in and all the up-to-the-minute breaking news about local restaurants, chefs, and festivals. I'm here with our foodie correspondent, David Danzig, of the website bitesandsights.net. So, David, my stomach's already growling. What's happening in the restaurant world this week?
2: Well, first of all, Blended, this is the week. We are really kicking off the World Cup. It's just, it's surreal. I was here in 96. I know you were too.
1: Yeah.
2: The Olympics came, and this is going to be, you know, we always were like, that was a once in a lifetime, and this is going to be a lot like it. It's just going to be so much energy, and all the focus is going to be on us. So this week, this Friday, the FIFA Fan Festival at Centennial Olympic Park opens. If you have a ticket, you're going to be able to get access to it, and there's going to be, you know, tons to do down there and broadcasts and food. But there's also going to be really cool stuff going on, like in the newly renovated Decatur Square. They're going to have, World Cup Watch Fest is going to be happening. And there's 34 days of free outdoor soccer match screenings and live concerts. So it's going to be a party. There's going to be a lot of places to, you know, just soak in this really amazing once-in-a-lifetime
1: phenomenon. Oh, it's going to be
2: awesome. Speaking of that, Belinda, Buford Highway Restaurant Month, it's usually in August, but they've moved it up to June. It's happening now, June 1st through June 30th. So this is 25 restaurants are participating. It's a scavenger hunt. There's an organized thing that's going on, and it's, you know, coincides with the World Cup. So what you can do is you can either go to the website We Love Buford Highway and you get a player's card, and then you follow weekly clues across these 25 participating locations. You find hidden soccer balls, snap photos, and you can collect stickers. And then the event builds up to what they call Feast, which is their signature annual fundraising gala for We Love Buford Highway. So if you've kind of always like, I really need to get out and try some places on Buford Highway, this is a fun way to do it. You can get a card on the We Love Buford Highway page, or pick up cards, physical cards, at the Chamblee City Hall, the Doraville City Hall, or the Brookhaven City Center. So
1: that's cool.
2: Buford Highway Restaurant Month. I love Buford Highway. It's just such an adventure. And if you do want to get down, just as a reminder, this is already and always going on, Smorgasburg, Atlanta. Mm-hmm. This is right next to the Mercedes-Benz Stadium, and that happens every Saturday, 11 to 7 p.m. So if it's game day and you want to get down there, get down to Smorgasburg, there's 40 local food trucks. It's really curated. It's down at 140 Forsyth Street. It's just steps from the stadium, and it's in between the Garnet and Five Points.
1: Okay.
2: MARTA stations. That's just another way if you just like, I want to get downtown and just soak in the World Cup vibes. Okay. More festivals. Today wraps up the 41st annual Virginia Highlands Summer Fest. That's 200 artists. There's, food and live music. There's a kid zone. There's a beverage garden in the John Howell Park. If you've never done the Virginia Highlands Summer Fest, go check that out. That's incredible. That wraps up today. And then a couple of closures are, some distress in the restaurant world. Belinda, Reunion Kitchen and Bar that closed in East Cobb. And, it's just rising rent and operating costs. So East Cobb's had a rough stretch of closures lately, and it's rough out there.
1: Yeah.
2: Also, Legends Distillery in Cumming, they filed for Chapter 11 bankruptcy, but they're saying they're just reorganizing.
1: Okay.
2: They're going to stay open. They make tequila, gin, bourbon, and liqueurs now for the last 6 years. So hopefully they're just going to get their ducks in a row and they can, brave the storm.
1: Yes.
2: And then finally, last week I mentioned that Aviz, Chef Carl Gorline's restaurant down on Brady Avenue, it made number 29 on North America's 50 best restaurants. I mean, that's mind-boggling. So absolutely check out Aviz. But then also the same organization named Chef Mashama Bailey of The Gray in Savannah. That's the most celebrated restaurants in the state of Georgia. She made the North America's best female chef for 2026 the same organization. So, I mean, congratulations to Mashama Bailey. I mean, if you're heading down to Savannah this summer, you try to get a reservation at that restaurant, The Gray. It's pretty much on just about every list of excellent restaurants. So giving some love outside the city.
1: Yes, absolutely. Great stuff this week, David. Where can we find you during the week?
2: Follow me on all the social media platforms. My handle is at Bites and Sites, B-I-T-E-S, the letter N-S-I-T-E-S.
1: All right, sweetie. Can't wait to see what you bring to the table next week. 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
14: 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So important. And then I use triple sec in my margarita because I think it's a necessary ingredient. So something like Cointreau or even fancy like Grand Marnier is a great call to get your margarita to taste good. But the technique is really important too. And I think the step people skip a lot of the time is shaking. Ooh. And when you're combining lime juice with the other ingredients and you shake it, it gives a really, really great texture. And I think that's what people appreciate about restaurant margaritas that they miss out on home. They try to just build it in the glass and it falls flat. But if you shake it and then you put it in a nice, beautiful glass, put salt on the rim and use that lime that you got for juicing to make a nice, fresh-looking garnish, you'll be really surprised how different the experience can be.
1: Now, what if we want to add some maybe little extra touch of some jalapeno or some extra citrus to that? How difficult is that?
14: It's really not hard at all. So if you buy fresh jalapeno at the store, you really just need about 2 thin slices to make a margarita spicy enough. So what we do is to just kind of muddle it in the shaker when you're about to shake your margarita, give it a good shake, and then it really will kick up the heat, and you can use that for garnish as well, and it looks really pretty. If you want to put other citrus in your margarita, orange juice is the natural choice because that makes it what we call a Texas margarita to put the orange juice in there. Mm-hmm. You just want to add a little bit along with the lime juice when you're shaking, and it goes really great with the triple sec and takes it to the next level.
1: Well, that's what we're talking about, how to take that margarita to the next level. Thank you, Laura Creasley from Super Rica, where you can have that next level margarita. You're listening to Atlanta Living only on 95.5 WSB.

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1: This weekend,
5: complete closure of a stretch of I-285 on the west side.
1: 285 construction continues.
5: You have to go I-20 eastbound onto the connector.
1: What could possibly go wrong?
11: Says other roads will see more congestion this weekend.
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1: 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What are your alternate routes?
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21: ABC News, I'm Dave Packer. A mass shooting at a festival in Toledo, Ohio Saturday, leaving at least 12 people wounded, two critically. Toledo's fire chief, Allison Armstrong.
22: Fire and EMS crews responded immediately. They went into the scene once it was secured by Toledo police, began treating, triaging, and then working on plans to transport those patients.
21: The victims range in age from 14 to 61. Police Saturday began a manhunt for the suspects. Iran condemning new U.S. attacks as a, quote, clear violation of the ceasefire. The U.S. military said it destroyed Iranian radar sites after Iran fired four one-way attack drones, which posed a threat to ships near the Strait of Hormuz. Iran retaliating, firing a volley of missiles at U.S. allies Kuwait and Bahrain. Meanwhile, the Lebanese army says an Israeli airstrike killed two officers and a soldier. ABC News has reviewed internal planning that shows the army is preparing to carry out the executions of the military's four death row inmates if ordered to do so by the president. This is ABC News.
23: 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You know Josh. 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
24: Your power goes out and you lose everything.
23: Great insight to Josh. I just added a whole home generator to my wish list.
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6: 534 in the Loud Security Systems Traffic Center. Heads up if you're traveling in Fulton County. Looks like we've got a stopped vehicle on I-85 southbound near Virginia Avenue, taking out that right lane, definitely slowing your ride through that Atlanta stretch. Elsewhere on I-285, we have a shutdown between MLK Jr. Drive exit 9 and Cascade Road exit 7 in both directions into early Monday morning. I'm Brianna Rose, Triple Team Traffic, 95.5 WSB.
7: I'm Channel 2 Action News Chief Meteorologist Brad Nitz. Partly cloudy, down to 69, staying very warm over the next several days. High 85 on Sunday with a mostly cloudy sky, a few isolated showers and storms. Rain chance Sunday afternoon at 30%. That goes up to 40% Monday with scattered showers and storms. High 83.
0: This is 95.5 WSB, Atlanta's News and Talk. And this is Atlanta, the food, the wine, the entertainment, the lifestyle. 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
12: And welcome to Atlanta Living. I'm your host, Belinda Skelton. I have a great segment for you. We are going to talk about the most wonderful thing that gets you started every morning that you can't live without, and that is coffee. And if you don't know about Jittery Joe's coffee, you will after this next segment. I have Michael Ripps, co-owner of Jittery Joe's Coffee, and Charlie Mustard. He is the roast master, and they originated in Athens, Georgia. That's where they got their feet under them. They're branching out, and it's the best coffee that you'll ever taste. And it has such a rich history that I brought them in because they're spreading their wings, and I want to tell you about them. So, Michael, why don't you start? Give us a little history about Jittery Joe's and how it all came about.
14: Thanks, Belinda. So Jittery Joe's started in 1994, downtown Athens, next to the 40 Watt Club. Famous
12: such
14: music
12: memories.
14: Club. The name itself came from The Simpsons, believe it or not.
12: Oh, my God.
14: There was a segment on Thelma and Louise, and in that episode, they had a Jittery Joe's. And the person that founded the concept saw that name and said, this would be a great coffee name.
12: Yes.
14: And so he set up shop. Charlie, who has been roasting coffee since we opened for 30 years, our roastmaster, started roasting coffee out of the back of the store. And from there, we've grown now to 12 stores in Georgia. We have a wholesale business. We sell all over the Southeast, and then e-commerce to Georgia fans all over the country, all 50 states we sell our coffee to.
12: I'm now a Jittery Joe's ambassador because I love the cans are works of art. The coffee is delightful. You just open the can and it's intoxicating. The beans literally are intoxicating. So what made you, Michael, start cultivating the beans? Where do they come from? I know you use several countries for your beans. How does this work?
14: So our main focus is sourcing the best green beans we can find. Green beans are the coffee that's grown around the world.
12: Mm-hmm.
14: We source from anywhere from 10 to 15 countries. We work directly with farms on an ongoing basis. So we know the quality of the products. We work with the farmers, making sure that, you know, they have workers that are educated, get health care, and that the coffee gets here. Charlie picks it out. He tests it. He roasts it. And we want it to be the highest quality. So that's what goes in the coffee. It has always been the most important thing. And then really, we really started to grow when we started to collaborate and use the Athens roots of music. So we reached out to Widespread Panic, to Future Birds. And we thought that's a great way to get what is a great product, coffee, out to the world. So we think that these collectible cans are a great way to spread the brand. People like to collect them, but we think they look, what's inside the can is just as good as what's on the outside of the can.
12: So, well, you know, I'm looking at the one with Widespread Panic on it. And who doesn't love Widespread Panic? I mean, if you're from the South and from Georgia and Athens, and are there different, you said people collect the cans. Does the artwork change on the cans?
14: So it depends who we're working with. We work with bands. We work with, we have another one with Pete the Cat, a famous children's book.
12: I love that one.
14: So we want to make sure that the band or whoever we're working with, their vibe and comes across.
12: Uh-huh.
14: So we normally default to them, work with their graphic artist or somebody within their universe, and they come up with the design, and then we make sure it fits onto the format that we want to use, and that's what their fans like. And what happens a lot is we'll sell Widespread Panic to somebody in California, and they just want the can usually. But then they open it up and they try the coffee,
12: yeah,
14: and they're like, this is great coffee. So it's kind of a win-win for everybody.
12: Well, you've got to start selling Jittery Joe's coffee to WSB, because now that I know, we have the worst coffee ever. So I'm not going to settle for anything but Jittery Joe's coffee from now on.
14: Well, we know a guy who can help you with that.
12: Okay, I think
14: okay,
12: you
14: just,
12: do.
14: Yeah, we can
12: have
14: figure that out.
12: Have my people call your people.
14: Yeah, we'll figure it out.
12: Okay. So, Charlie, in roasting coffee, I would assume that is like a fine art in roasting the beans.
1: Yes. I would consider it. Yeah. There's a lot of science and a lot of chemistry that's going on. But then once you've learned that, then it's a craft of manipulating that.
12: Because it's not just you put the beans in the roaster and then you go catch a Netflix.
1: Right,
12: you know, and then you come back in ever how long. I mean, you're like watching it and looking at it.
1: Constantly manipulating it. And I could take one coffee to what the point Michael's saying is, we buy such nice coffee that I can take the quality of, let's say, a Guatemala, and I can roast it across a gradient of a light roast, a medium, a full city, a dark, into a French, and give it to you at each of those roast levels, and you would taste something different.
12: Oh, yeah.
1: Yeah. And so then it's taking those different points, which are really infinite, and blending them with other coffees, and you can really produce something that's an amazing cup of coffee.
12: Mm-hmm.
1: So, the ingredients that we're using, the quality of coffee that we're using, is the top. And so that for me as a roaster, I've talked to a lot of other roasters over all these years. I'm in a really beautiful situation because we buy such nice coffee. It makes my job very easy.
12: Of course.
1: Yeah.
12: Because you're not having to overcome the deficiency of a bad bean.
1: Exactly. Yeah. Yeah. So if you buy a lower quality bean, then you can find where that bean tastes good.
12: Mm-hmm.
1: But then that's the only place that bean tastes good.
12: Right.
1: And so then that's all you get. Yeah.
12: So you're able to manipulate it, a good bean,
1: yeah,
12: to optimum.
1: Exactly.
12: Right. Then you spread your wings to Atlanta.
1: Yeah.
12: And you partnered up with the creme de la creme, the Fox Theater. Tell us about that.
14: So we've had a relationship with the Fox for years. Obviously huge fans, iconic.
12: Yeah.
14: And they reached out to us. And we were talking about ways to help raise funds for Fox Gives, their philanthropic,
12: yes,
14: arm, to help with historic preservation of theaters in education. So, and we kind of collaborated and figured out a great way to do that would be with a coffee.
12: Mm-hmm.
14: So Charlie worked closely with them. We did a tasting. They picked out the coffee. We came into town a couple of weeks ago when we launched and spoke to their 30 theaters. They're part of their Georgia,
12: yeah,
14: Alliance,
12: uh-huh,
14: who will all be part of this. And so it's just worked great. And now it's out in the world. You can get it at jitterijoes.com. You can get it at the Fox's new gift store.
12: Yes.
14: Which
12: I hope people know that the Fox Theater now has its own gift area, gift shop.
14: Yes, right next to the theater, and it is beautiful, and it has some really cool merchandise, and it has a coffee. So, and look for the coffee to be served in the Midtown area, and it'll be available in a lot of different restaurants and other places.
12: And this is something that you'll want for your house. It's a great gift idea. I'm thinking of the coffee lovers in my life, and they would love a can of Jittery Joe's.
14: It's a great gift. We have a subscription program, and you could even serve it here, Belinda, at WSB.
12: Oh, we will, because after my coworkers taste this, they're not going back that we are that we are serving right now. So the ways that you can get this in the Atlanta area are how?
14: So this specific coffee right now is only available online and at the Fox gift shop. However, our other coffees, and ultimately we hope the Fox coffee, is available at Whole Foods, Sprouts, Fresh Market, and other selected retailers. And we have a cafe at the Ritz-Carlton downtown.
12: Okay.
14: And they carry our coffees too.
12: Okay. It's amazing. Now, let me ask you, this is maybe a tad off, Charlie, but people put a tad bit of salt in their coffee.
1: Mm-hmm.
12: I've never done that. Why do they do that?
1: Well, what it does is it kind of masks the bitterness of coffee. So this Fox coffee and our other coffees, you wouldn't necessarily do that.
12: Because it's, they're doing that to an inferior bean.
1: Well, or maybe they're sensitive to the bite of a particular roast. And if you put a little bit of salt in there, it overrides that on your tongue.
12: Okay.
1: And so then you don't taste that.
12: Okay.
1: Yeah, yeah. So I would think that that would be the thing to try out on a really lame cup of coffee. Taste it, and then try that, and then taste it again.
12: Right, yeah. That makes sense.
1: Yeah. But you're really not going to have that much of an effect at all on like this Fox coffee, because it's just big, bold, smooth, chocolatey. Oh. And it doesn't have a bite like that. So.
12: Oh, you know what I'm craving right now. Big, steaming cup.
1: Well, you have the can
12: Jittery.
1: Open and we can smell it. Yeah.
12: Oh, the studio smells divine. Okay, we're going to take a break. We're speaking with Michael Ripps, co-owner of Jittery Joe's, Charlie Mustard, roast master of Jittery Joe's. And we're going to take a break. We'll come back, break it down again for you, where you can buy this, where you can try a cup of Jittery Joe's. 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

0: going somewhere this weekend. How about next weekend or any weekend between now and 3 years from now?
1: Going to be major delays across much of Metro Atlanta.
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7: There's so much fuss that's been made recently about college tuitions going up here in Georgia. And I want to tell you that they are still a screaming deal. First, community colleges are usually about $3,600 a year across the state. And state colleges tuition about $6,000. Some of the state university system, like Kennesaw State, $7,000 a year in tuition. You compare that to what you pay at so many private universities here and around the country, not to mention if you qualify for HOPE. So if you think the cost of college is hopeless, you think again, because college, even though people have made a big fuss that it's not really worth it, the right degrees and demand still will earn you a huge amount of money. I'm Clark Howard.
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12: And welcome back to Atlanta Living. I'm your host, Belinda Skelton. Well, if you're craving a great cup of coffee, I know where to find one. Jittery Joe's. We have in the studio Michael Ripps, co-owner of Jittery Joe's, and Roastmaster Charlie Mustard. And we were just talking, you know, everybody likes behind-the-scenes stuff. They like to know how the sausage is made, so to speak. So if you're ever in Athens, y'all will give tours.
13: Oh, yeah, for sure.
12: I would love that. But yeah, you will do that for our listeners, too.
13: Oh, yeah. They did just need to get in touch. They're more than welcome to stop by our facility and just see if we're roasting. But if they for sure want to do it, they can just get in touch with us on our website,
12: mm-hmm,
13: and then and sign up for a time. And then we'll organize a tour. They can come watch the beans being roasted.
12: It
13: kind of changes people's perspective on what goes into a can of coffee.
12: Oh, absolutely. And that website again, Charlie?
13: JitteryJoes.com.
12: Oh, it's so easy.
13: Yeah.
12: JitteryJoes.com. And Athens is such a fun town.
10: It's a great place to visit. And I think it's interesting to know the journey when you get a cup of coffee, what goes into it.
12: Oh, absolutely.
10: Where it's grown from, how it gets to our roaster when Charlie roasts it. And then when it gets either to a cafe or your home, that's another step in making good coffee. So yeah, we would love for people to visit. It's a great town to visit, whether it's a football game, off weekend, there's music, fun. But we are happy to bring you into our roaster and give a tour. Absolutely. We love doing that.
12: You have franchise opportunities if someone's listening.
10: Yes. So, you know, like we talked about, we started in Athens, one store. We're now to 12 stores and we roast coffee for businesses. And we've just set up a franchise company and we're going to open Jerry Joe's throughout Georgia and the Southeast. So if you're interested in franchising or want to partner with the Jerry Joe's brand, we'd love to talk to you.
12: Oh, and that again is jitterijoes.com. Okay, thank you so much, Michael and Charlie, for dropping in on Atlanta Living and sharing this exquisite coffee with us.
10: Thank you.
12: All right, continued success, and here's to a great cup of coffee.
13: All right.
12: Thank you so much. 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
15: Good morning. At 6 o'clock, I'm Tina Douglas. Our top story this hour, a worker for a cable company is in jail, accused of a security breach at the Henry County Courthouse.
16: Security video shows a Spectrum work truck plowing through the fence and running into a security pole. Police say part of that fence then fell onto a county vehicle, causing significant damage. The driver, later identified as Perry Purris, fled the scene, according to police. He was later tracked down and arrested. Now he faces several charges, including hit and run. Now, police haven't said if it was an accident or intentional, but say they are still investigating. Keith Cuomo, 95.5 WSB.
15: Right now, 74 degrees in Atlanta. Some sunshine, but rain possible today. Your most accurate and dependable forecast is coming up. Atlanta police investigate a body found in an abandoned home in northwest Atlanta. Officers making the discovery Saturday afternoon. Right now, police have not released many details about what happened. They only say they're still investigating. A Clayton County theater teacher is getting a Tony Award. Freddie Hendricks, a middle school theater teacher at Utopian Academy for the Arts in Ellenwood, is the 2026 winner of the Excellence in Theater Education Award. The award, which has been presented by the Tony Awards in partnership with Carnegie Mellon University since 2014, will be bestowed at the 79th Annual Tony Awards in New York City today. Hendricks is the 10th theater arts teacher to receive the award. He has been an arts educator for more than 30 years and was an honorable mention for the award in 2023 and 2024.
17: Somebody submitted me to them, told them about me, because I've had, like, I think maybe 15 to 20 kids on Broadway.
15: And so that was the teacher, Freddie Hendricks, anticipating that award later on tonight. The GBI releases its statement following a deadly officer-involved shooting in Cobb County.
18: What started as a traffic stop turned into a shooting that killed 43-year-old Gregory Hill. Cobb County police attempted to pull over a Cadillac SUV that was driving recklessly. Hill sped away and later crashed on Windy Hill Road. Officers approached his overturned vehicle, but Hill fired at them. The officers returned gunfire and called in help from the SWAT team. Negotiations went on for about an hour and a half until Hill displayed his gun. An officer shot him and Hill died at the scene. Jordan Brown, 95.5 WSB.
15: The ongoing effort to end the war with Iran remains connected to the fighting between Israel and Hezbollah militants in Lebanon. Here's more from Michelle Franzen.
19: Lebanon state media says Israeli strikes on southern Lebanon killed 9 people, including 3 members of the Lebanese military. Those strikes come just days after Israel and Lebanon reached a new ceasefire agreement, but Hezbollah has rejected the terms.
15: So that ceasefire agreement is fragile, to say the least. Time now, 6:03.
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3: Good morning to all of our early risers, but a not so good morning if you're in Hapeville, College Park, East Point. You might want to listen up. I-85 southbound at Virginia Avenue is shut down due to a crash. Now traffic is being diverted onto Virginia Avenue, where then you can re-access the interstate or use any of your surface streets to re-access I-85 northbound or I-75 southbound. Again, all lanes are being shut down. I-85 southbound at Virginia Avenue to clear a crash. Traffic being diverted onto exit 73 Virginia Avenue, which you can then use to re-access your interstates or use your surface streets to maneuver around the city. From the Loud Security Systems Traffic Center, Triple Team Traffic 95.5 WSB.
4: I'm Channel 2 Action News Chief Meteorologist Brad Nitz. We'll heat up to the mid-80s today despite a mostly cloudy sky and a few isolated showers and storms this afternoon and evening. Better rain chances on Monday with scattered showers and storms. That chance comes up to 40%. Low 71, high 83 tomorrow.
2: 73 degrees in Chamblee, it is 74 degrees in Carrollton, and 74 degrees in Atlanta. 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
5: This is Perspectives, the show where a conversation about our differences shows us more about the things that we have in common. I'm Condice Presley. There are movies we watch, and then there are the stories that stay with us. For more than two decades, audiences have laughed with them, argued about them, rooted for them, and maybe even seen pieces of ourselves in them. The friendships, the romance, the ambition, the mistakes, and the complicated, beautiful work of growing up and growing older. I'm talking about Harper, Jordan, Lance, Mia, Quentin, Robin, Candace, Julian, and Shelby from the Best Man universe. From the original film to television and now into a brand new trilogy of books, my guest continues to invite us into one of the most enduring friend groups in modern storytelling. Filmmaker, writer, and director Malcolm D. Lee is my guest to talk about these books, the latest being The Best Man, Unfinished Business. Malcolm, welcome to the show. Did you ever imagine these characters would still be speaking to audiences a full generation later?
6: I didn't think there was more story to tell. I was done because I was like, it's very difficult to get all those actors back together. You have, you know, always budget constraints. Listening to your studio, to your network, whatever their parameters are. And I said, okay, we're done. But I've long wanted to tell or be a novelist. I've had, you know, kind of like fantasies about being a novelist. And I wanted to try it. And so a friend of mine was like, oh, you should do books next. And so I was like, oh, let me try my hand at writing a novel of characters that already have backstory and already have established characters. And I said, okay, let me try my hand at this. And it felt like the right thing because you can tell more story and there's a bigger amount of freedom when you tell a story in a book.
7: Why do you say that?
6: Well, because you get into the minds of these characters. You get into their feelings. You start to like look at, because reading a book is a five sensory activity, experience, where you get to not only do the visual and the auditory, but you also smell, taste, feel. And you get to know these characters in a deeper, more profound way. And there's no

0: Because based on the imagination, like, these characters in this book are going from New York to Malibu to Chicago to Ghana, and you can't do that in a movie. You could, but it's gonna be very expensive
1: and very long.
0: And long, yeah. I mean, maybe it's a television series, but you'd have to make a lot of compromises to get to where I was going. I have fewer compromises in a book.
1: Was it easier to expand their stories in a book than if you had tried to do it again in a series or a film?
0: I would say in some ways, yes, because there are no parameters. I mean, there are some, but it's not about the creative. It's about, like, when you're thinking about, you know, a screenplay has no purpose on its own, right? A book does, and it can take the reader on a journey. And so I think creatively, there's a lot more expansiveness. When you're writing a screenplay, it's like, okay, you can write, and then you gotta be like, okay, what about the budget? How many locations? Can we cut down locations? Can we lose that scene because, you know, we can't afford to do it? How germane is that to the plot story? Is that a propulsion that goes throughout the season? And I'm like, I just want to tell a story, and that's what I wanted to do with this and with this series of books.
1: And in a sense, you've charged now all of those expenses to the reader's imagination.
0: Correct. Yeah, and that's a great thing because they're engaged in a very different way, and we are a leg up because these are characters that already exist. People know what they sound like. They know what they look like. I mean, there's some new characters in there that they have to imagine. That's fun for the reader, but I'm also taking them on journeys that they haven't necessarily been to. I mean, I don't know how many of our readers have been to Accra, Ghana. I don't know how many of our readers have been to Malibu. I don't know how many readers have been to New York or to Chicago, for that matter. So, you know, and then in book two, we're going to take them to different places as well. So it's a great, and again, I can't stress this enough, being in the minds of these characters and what they're thinking, how they get to these, you know, get to these decisions that they make. I think you have a deeper understanding of them. And it doesn't mean that you're not more angry at them or whatever, but there is an emotional investment.
1: As you've revisited these friends over the years, is there a character who surprised you most in terms of that character's growth and or evolution?
0: I think, you know, it's interesting. A lot of people are mad at Harper, and they feel like he's got stunted growth or arrested development. And I think in ways he does, but he is thoughtful now about what he's lost. I don't know if I'm surprised by that. I'm not surprised by the characters. I'm surprised by, well, this is always in every writing process, where the characters tell you they want to go. You have a map, you have a direction and a destiny as an author, and you're headed toward the destiny, but then, like, your characters say, let's not go there, let's go this way. And you have to listen because they dictate. And that's been surprising to me every time. It's like, you know, that's more than anything. The characters don't surprise me. I mean, sometimes the women do. Because, you know, in working with Jane Allen, and I knew that, you know, wanting to work with a black woman author was gonna be helpful and additive to my storytelling. Even though these characters were born out of my own experience in my own head, it's great to get other perspectives and, like, how a person might think. But at the same time, I know the character so well. So, like, I think I surprised her, you know, at times with some of the responses that the characters did.
1: Malcolm, one of the things that fans love about The Best Man is the fact that these characters, they feel real. They feel like our friends, folks that we know. What interested you the most about exploring them in this phase of their lives?
0: I think, you know, I'm growing with these characters. You know, they're growing with me. I mean, and by the way, the reason, one of the biggest reasons I didn't want to do a sequel is because I didn't have a story to tell with these characters. They hadn't grown enough, you know, and I thought they needed growth, I needed growth. And so I think I relate to them in a lot of different ways that I'm related to my friends and family and also to the world, and how the world, you know, is seeing us and the different experiences that we're going through. And, you know, the main thing about The Best Man and why the impetus behind this, I wasn't seeing myself and the people that I went to school with reflected on screen, right? There was all these depictions, particularly of educated Black folks, that was very archetypal. And I was like, this is just not my experience. It's not, you know, who my friends are, who the people I went to school with. We're not like that, you know, like all stiff and checked our ethnicity at the door. I was like, and so the authenticity is what I'm most after of that part of the Black experience.
1: The series has always balanced friendship, romance, ambition, and family. Which of those themes feels most relevant in this new chapter as you start the series of books?
0: Tell me again, ambition,
1: romance, friendship, family.
0: It's all of it. I mean, I think romance is big because, you know, there's this lingering thing between Jordan and Harper that has never been resolved. And we get to explore that in this book and in ways that I don't think, I mean, it would have been exciting on film too and on television, but I love the way we explore it in this. And it's also a new chapter for Robin, you know? You know, she's in a different country where she gets to, and gets to feel renewed and regenerated. And, you know, even though she has her own challenges, raising their daughter and being divorced, running a business, you know, she has ambition, but not in the same, she thinks she has ambition, but it's not in the same, because in America, our ambition is a little bit different, or at least that's what the narrative is, like, oh, we've got to reach for that. And she's like, that is not actually, she comes to realize that that's not what's in her spirit, to be, you know, like, reaching for the brass ring all the time. She wants to do things in her way, and that's in a less traditional, you know, kind of like American-driven way.
1: You've been living with these characters, as you said, for decades. Have any of them begun to reflect lessons that you have learned in your life as you've matured and grown older?
0: Absolutely. I mean, you know, you now met my wife. I mean, I think, like Harper, like Jordan, I was so career focused, so career oriented, and like, you know, oh, I gotta be at this meeting, or I gotta do that, and, you know, oh, okay, I'm gonna miss that graduation, or we're gonna miss that recital. But, and it's like, no, you have to be present for your family. Like, what's all this work for? I mean, yes, encourage me to go after my dreams, but also remember who is watching and who you're doing this for. It's for yourself, but it's also for your family, and they have to come first. So that lesson for sure. You know, I think the rest of them, you know, it's they all have their things that they go through, and things that they internalize, like, you know, I think like for, if I talk about, you know, Murch and his journey, where he had that incident in the final chapters with the Karen, you know, it there's a lot of, you know, internalization that we go through when it comes to microaggressions and things like that. But I wanted to explore that. That's not necessarily a lesson that I had to learn. That's something I had already experienced, you know?
1: We all have.
0: Yes.
1: The Best Man universe has always sparked conversations about Black friendship, Black love, and, as we've talked, Black success. Why is it important to continue to tell these stories?
0: Well, you know, I think people really are inspired by these characters. And I want to continue to, you know, uplift people and give them people on the screen that they can relate to, or in this case, in literature, that they can relate to. And be frustrated by and to be emotionally invested in. Representation matters. I know it sounds a little cliche at this point, but it's still the truth. I mean, you know, especially with nowadays, they're trying to take us back to places where, you know, there's these very simple archetypal depictions of us. And that, you know, I fight against that every day. So that's the moment I you know, decided this was what I want to do for my life's work.
1: Without giving anything away, what do you think will surprise longtime fans the most as they dive into the series? Because it's more than one book. It's like a trilogy, right?
0: Yeah, it's a trilogy. I think for the first book, it's an opportunity to see these characters differently, to know their psyche a little bit more. I think people are still a little frustrated with some of their growth or lack thereof, but some of that is generational trauma they haven't worked out, right? And so as we go and we hear some feedback, we have to say, okay, like, what's the next step for these characters, right? Like, Jordan right now is on a self-care journey, right? She's been always going after the brass ring. She is career-focused, career-oriented, and now she's like, I gotta take my health more seriously, so she's seeing a therapist. She's trying to confront the things that were in her past that made her the way she is, and she's on a long journey. So, like, when she might have an outsized reaction, both she and Harper have outsized reactions to a couple of situations, I think that's gonna really frustrate readers. Like, why aren't they doing better? But that's ideal. Just because you've gotten older doesn't mean you've necessarily grown or matured.
1: Is there a character that you think the readers will see differently after we spend time with them in these new stories?
0: I think they'll see Robin differently. I think they'll see Jordan a little bit differently. Or at least start to. Harper, I've heard a number of readers already, oh, Harper keeps on harpering, and I can't believe Jordan is acting the way she's acting. But again, these aren't simple. Human emotions are not simple, right? And the way that the world comes at us, and depending on our circumstances, just all you can do is react in the way with the tools that you have at that time. And I think that's what's interesting and complex, and I think that's what's so great for discussion. That's what book clubs are for, that they can discuss these things. And it's my hope and dream that more men will read this book.
1: Women, say more about that.
0: Well, I think it's interesting, the Best Man was written for black men. I wasn't even thinking about black women when I wrote The Best Man. I know this, it's kind of counterintuitive. It's a wedding setting, and that's the, women want the wedding and the princess treatment. But I was focused on the dudes. And if you, even in the middle of the movie, you have a 10-minute scene with the guys playing cards and talking about. So that was the impetus, that was the focus. And so I think that when women get frustrated with, like, some of the decisions that Harper makes, maybe there could be some men that could say, well, I've been there. I know that behavior. I know that thought process, that can say, well, think about this, rather than being in a silo of similar voices, not all the same, but similar voices that are saying, well, I don't understand why a man would do this. Or why would he do that? And then a dude might be able to be like, well, because X. And a dude might also say, I don't know why he did it either. And there might be some women that say, I get that too. So I would love it there to be a little bit more of a balance. I know it's harder to get men to read books or even listen, but that would be one of my dreams, to have more men read and have a discussion.
1: Have a conversation about it. So what are you hoping that your readers who are in their 40s and their 50s and beyond take away from seeing these characters that we've loved for so long as they navigate this next stage of their life?
0: I think it's going to be a lot of relatability to what's there. They're going to be probably experiencing some of the same things. We explore a lot of different themes. And as the trilogy goes on, we're going to, talk about, obviously we're talking a little bit about mental health. We're talking about therapy. We're talking about, kind of unrequited love and, finally, kind of coming together to explore that. Can two people that are so similar actually coexist together? Like, or is it just a fantasy? You know, did Harper make the right decision in the letting the divorce between he and Robin happen? There's a lot of questions there, and I think there's a lot of themes to explore that I feel like it's worthy discussion.
1: When Malcolm Lee was a 10th grader in high school, did you think, know, or believe that you would create one of the most enduring friendship groups in modern African American popular culture?
0: 10th grade me. I know that I was encouraged to keep writing. I knew, or at least I felt, I was living a fairly unique existence. I thought that I questioned why God made me black, but not in a way that I was like, I don't want to be black. I'm just like, what is that purpose, and why have, and then, you know, and I was able to examine that because I was in, you think about 10th grade, like, since 5 years earlier, I had been in predominantly white environments. And so I looked at my race because I was, you know, kind of forced to, just because that's the environment I was in, and that was part of my identity. So I thought that I had a voice to say something. I don't know that I didn't think I was necessarily going to create, you know, an enduring friend group, but I had friends. Even back then, you know, there were white friends that I had, and they were all different. I was friends with athletes. I was friends with comic book nerds. I was friends with theater geeks. I was friends with cats from the hood. You know what I mean? And so I felt like I was in a unique, that I was going to have a unique voice. I did think that. And I had teachers who encouraged me to write creatively and thought highly of my writing.
1: You've created and done many other projects beyond The Best Man, but do you see that as your legacy or part of it? And you're still young in your career, but it's perhaps time to start thinking about that.
0: You know, listen, I've definitely thought about it. I mean, Gina Chris Brightman and I were discussing this a year ago. Like, I was like, how much longer are we going to do this? How much longer are we going to make movies? And, you know, we're like, maybe 10 years, you know? But I don't necessarily even see myself retiring at 66. You know, I'm going to want to probably keep making movies. And I don't think I will have done all the movies I want to do. Best Man will definitely be a huge part of my legacy. Huge. And that's great. It is a story I keep coming back to, character I keep coming back to, and I think I probably will, you know. I don't know in what form, but yeah, I mean, I'm proud of that legacy. You know, it's like, great to be known for that. I don't just only want to be known for it.
1: Exactly. If these characters, Harper, Jordan, Lance, Quentin, Shelby, and the rest, were all together at the cookout, what do you think they'd say about where life has taken them and where they are headed next?
0: I think they would all feel, for the most part, that they've had an enduring legacy. And that they're still learning and still growing, and they've, I think by and large would be happy individuals, but still conscious. And I think, you know, some happier than others. And depending on who was there and what environment it was, you know, it might be different. Like, if you take Robin and Candace, for instance, if they're at the cookout with the group, it's different for them than it is for Lance, Harper, Quentin, Merch, Jordan, and Shelby. We all have a college history together, you know? And so they have shared experiences that particularly Robin's not part of, because, and now particularly where she's at, and like, you know, she's over in Ghana, and like being back in the States isn't as sibling for her. She didn't, the marriage was not what she wanted anymore. It was being a part of the country and where it was. So she had to get out. So I think, yeah, for the most part, I think they'd all be pretty happy and looking back and, like, you know, feel like they've accomplished a lot. And, but, you know, like anybody else, there's other things to do. They're in that sandwich generation, right? Parents, children, and having to parent both of them.
1: Well, that's a whole nother set of stories to tell.
0: Yes.
1: And things to explore. Well, this new book continues the journey of characters that we've laughed with, cried with, and grown up alongside. Malcolm D. Lee, thank you for spending some time with us and giving your fans another chance to reconnect with these old friends that we just can't get enough of.
0: Well, thank you for the opportunity to talk about it.
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4: Good morning at 6:30. I'm Tina Douglas. Our top stories today. A Spectrum cable employee is facing charges after police say he damaged parts of the Henry County Courthouse. Videos shared by police show a Spectrum truck crashing through a fence at the courthouse Saturday morning. Police say the truck was driven by 44-year-old Pierre Purris, who's now in custody. He's been charged with hit and run and interference with government property. MARTA says they'll have extra officers on patrol following another violent incident. On Friday, a man was shot multiple times on a train at the Midtown MARTA station. Police say it was likely a targeted incident. At a press conference Saturday, MARTA says it's using technology to track down the suspect and arrest him. They also said MARTA police officers are now working 12-hour shifts 6 days a week to help with safety. It is now 74 degrees in Atlanta today, warm with the chance of showers moving in. More on the forecast coming up. A homeowner dodges bullets outside his home after being shot at while interrupting a break-in of his truck on Chesapeake Lane.
5: People breaking into cars is not that unusual, but I can tell you, in over 30 years of law enforcement, I never heard of the suspects immediately firing upon a homeowner just because they were confronted in their yard.
4: Cherokee County Sheriff spokesman Jay Baker says street cameras helped find the suspects in a short period of time. He says suspects Damian Heck and Montrella Cozy were apprehended driving towards Atlanta. They're facing charges of aggravated assault and entering a vehicle. Heck is already wanted for murder in Atlanta and on drug charges in Illinois. Live team coverage of traffic and weather up next.
0: A massive disruption to your travel plans picks back up this weekend.
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0: 285 construction continues.
7: A major traffic headache for you.
0: And we've got the headache covered.
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0: How will it impact you? What are your alternate routes?
8: Detours are 5 miles apart.
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9: Shooting in Southwest Atlanta that sent a man to the hospital.
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4: It's 6:34. Let's get an update on traffic with Chinwe Mapanya-Cook in the 24-hour traffic center.
11: Unfortunately, we've got an active red alert near the airport. I-85 southbound near Virginia Avenue or Loop Road, exit 74, is completely shut down due to a crash. Traffic is being diverted onto exit 74 or Loop Road, which you can then easily re-access I-85 with. But again, all lanes shut down. I-85 southbound in Hapeville, right at Loop Road, Virginia Avenue, exit 74. And we still got this west side shut down. I-285 north and southbound between Martin Luther King Jr. Drive and Cascade Road. You can take I-20 around those delays. From the Loud Security Systems Traffic Center, Triple Team Traffic, 95.5 WSB.
12: I'm Channel 2 Action News Chief Meteorologist Brad Nitz. 85 with a few isolated showers and storms today. Rain chance 30%. Up to 40% chance of showers and storms tomorrow with a high of 83.
4: 74 degrees in Atlanta. More news at 7 o'clock. 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
13: This is Perspectives, the show where a conversation about our many differences often shows you more about the things that we all have in common. I'm Candace Presley. Imagine walking away from a marriage with less than $20 in your wallet and somehow finding the courage to rebuild not only your finances, but your entire identity. My guest today did exactly that. Lanika E. Johnson turned one of the lowest moments of her life into the foundation for a thriving business in an industry where few expected her to succeed. Today, she's recognized as a leader in sustainability and waste reduction, proving that setbacks do indeed set you up for a comeback. Lanika Johnson, welcome to Perspectives.
14: Thank you for having me. I'm very excited to be here.
15: So for listeners like me who are just meeting you, take us back to that time and bring us forward in a sense to what is Eco in the City.
14: Oh, absolutely. This story resonates with so many women because I think no matter what the transition is in our lives, going through transition is one of the scariest things that women have to do. Well, everyone has to do, but specifically for women because we carry so much. And in 2012, I went through a divorce with two small children and left that marriage with less than $20 in my bank account. Why is that important? Because I literally had no plan. I did not know how I was going to feed these children. All I knew was that I had to.
15: How old were the kids so, at that time?
14: My kids at the time were 7 and 8 years old.
15: All right.
14: And I had to figure that out. And so I sat down and I just pulled out a pen and paper. And I said, okay, what are my non-negotiables? And really, that's where it started. And I knew that I had to just put one foot in front of the other. I did not know exactly where I was going, but I knew that I had to keep moving. So I started writing. What are my non-negotiables? What do I need to take care of these children? And I knew I needed a financial minimum. I knew that I needed flexibility in my work because I wanted to be there when the kids got out of school. And I knew that I wanted to have us in a safe environment. I did not want to have to sacrifice where we lived or the school district we lived in. So those are the things that were my non-negotiables. So anything that I looked at as far as a career had to fall in line with that list. And if it didn't, even though I needed the money, I would turn it down.
13: Were you a working mother at the time of your divorce?
14: I was a working mother, but this is the interesting thing. I was on television once a week, and I was a mommy productivity specialist. So I really talked to women about how to thrive as a working mom in their marriage and as a mom. And I stepped away from that because it just did not feel authentic to me anymore. And so while I was going through the divorce, I stepped away from that. And so I was not making any money at the time. So I had to figure out how I was going to take care of us.
13: At what moment did you know that entrepreneurship was going to be the way that you cared for your family and honored your non-negotiables?
14: So this is a very interesting arc in my life. I was depressed. My mom said, come home for a visit. I said, okay. So I hopped on a plane. I came home for a visit. I was staying in the Embassy Suites in Sacramento. I was walking through the lobby and this woman stopped me and said, I don't know what it is, but there's something about you that's telling me that you're the person I've been looking for and I have a job for you. And I said, what are you talking about? Are you like, this is wild. She said, I know it sounds crazy, but I saw you earlier and I had to stop you and just talk to you. So we talked, she told me about the trash industry. And I said, well, I've been doing television for the last 7 years. I don't know anything about trash. And she said, I'll teach you everything you need to know. And I said, okay. She did not know that I didn't have any money. She did not know that I didn't have a job. They moved me to Sacramento and I picked up my children. We came here and we started. And 3 years later, I realized that there was something that I could offer the industry that was not currently being offered, that wasn't available. The industry was in crisis after China banned all of our recyclables. And so I started my own company, and there was just something that told me that this was going to be it. I was driving home from work one day and I wrote on a napkin, bet on yourself. And I put that on my nightstand and I saw that every day. And one day in August of 2016, I called my boss and I said, do you mind if we just part as friends? And at the time I had moved on and he said, absolutely. Yep. We can do that. And I did that, and I drove downtown that day with my daughter and filed my LLC, and the rest is history.
13: So the industry that you're in is sustainability and waste reduction. You already said, I don't know anything about trash.
14: Right.
13: And it was a chance meeting in an Embassy Suites lobby that introduced you to the industry. It's a field mm-hmm. that a lot of folks still don't really understand. So what exactly does your company do?
14: So we are so excited about the the direction that we are taking, because it's so different for this industry. This industry is very antiquated as a whole. It's very male driven. And I wanted to come to the industry and add something fresh, a different perspective. So what do we do specifically is we manage the waste on site at apartment complexes. So we manage their waste, their recycling, and their compost. We make sure it goes into the right bins, and we make sure that they're not getting fees and contamination, overage fees, things like that. However, Eco in the City is unique in that we have developed a technology using AI that allows us to monitor the bins real time. So we actually have a device that attaches to the bins, and it sends notes back to us to tell us if the bins are full or if the bins have been missed or if the bins are contaminated. And then we're able to give real-time information to our clients about how it is that we should be managing their waste. If there's changes that we should be making, we can make those things in real time.
13: We've already established that the industry that you're in is traditionally male-dominated. How did you know that you would be able to succeed and thrive? I can't imagine there were a whole lot of folks who were cheering you on and saying, hi, let me help you.
14: No, and that was really obvious my first couple of years in the industry. I went to one of the largest expos that we have in the industry, and they have a wall of fame, and there was nothing but white men over the age of 60 on that wall. And it had gone back decades. And I walked into a forum at that conference, and I raised my hand and I asked the question, what are we doing about diversity in the industry? And the whole room went silent.
13: I bet it did.
14: The whole room went silent. And the reaction from the stage was definitely hostile. But afterwards, so many women came up to me and thanked me for asking the question. And we talked about how we need to change the industry. And it is changing a little, but you'll see more women on the sustainability side than you will see on the waste side. And so I really want women to understand that there's a space for us in this industry. We have the ability to think differently. We're not so black and white. We're very good at multitasking, very good at looking at the entire picture and saying, well, if we do this, then this will be affected. So maybe we should step back and look at it a different way. So we bring a completely different perspective to the industry that the industry is not used to, which is why I feel that I was able to find a place for myself in this industry that was very different. So when I meet men in the industry, the response is always, wow, that's different. That's interesting. That's different.
13: Talk to us about how you found a way to navigate being in those rooms where you finally had influence, where you were probably not only the only woman, but the only Black woman at the table.
14: This has been a journey for me. And I think I've learned so much about myself through this process. There have been times that I've been in rooms where men have physically turned their back to me and just refused to speak to me. And I've had to learn how to navigate those spaces. And I've learned to navigate those spaces just by being competent and being the person in the room that knows exactly what needs to happen. And I let everyone talk until they figure out that they don't know what to do. And then I speak up because that is the time that they start to listen. When they realize that they don't have an answer, then they say, okay, we need someone with an answer. And that's when I speak up, and I've learned that. And another thing that I'd like to point out is that my staff is 100% male. I am the only woman in my company at this time. We've had women throughout the years, but at this time, I'm the only woman. And I often tell people when they ask me, how do you deal with that? I am not here to have a contest with men or try to step to them or dominate them. I'm here to make sure that we have a successful product and a successful service and that everyone is happy and safe when they go home. So if I am having an issue with a man, I don't turn into a man. I'm still myself. And I still can have a conversation with them just like I would have a conversation with my children or with anyone else in my family. But I'm not going to try to posture and turn. And I think that happens a lot in male-dominated fields. We feel like we have to change and we have to become hard. And the femininity that we have really does help us in those situations, because I've seen managers that bump heads with other men. And usually when it comes to me, it's more respectful. Yes, Miss Lanika. I'm very sorry, Miss Lanika. Okay, Miss Lanika. And, you know, and I just approach them with, hey, let's take a walk. Let's go talk. And it's a completely different approach. I don't have to yell to get them to respect me.
13: Lanika, what did this reinvention of yourself require of you both mentally and emotionally?
14: I think COVID showed me exactly what I needed to become in order to continue in this space. And I needed to become quiet. So it requires of me full focus while I'm there. And then when I'm not there, when I'm not at work, I need to completely remove myself. I have to save me for me. So when it's my time, it's just me. And I moved out into the country. I bought a house that has trees and water and plants because I just need to be able to remove myself from the noise. Trash is very noisy. Trash is dirty. Trash is very noisy. So there, you know, when I need to just remove myself, I need to be completely removed. I turn my phone off. My team knows I may not answer the phone after a certain time of day. There's nothing that's happening that won't be here tomorrow. Trash is just going to stay here. So I will be here tomorrow and we'll deal with it. But yeah, I've had to learn to save myself. I actually got very sick right after COVID. Found out that I had stage 3 kidney disease. And I said to myself, I will not let this business kill me. And I refuse. And that's when I bought my house. That's when I started making changes in my life. I said, I will not let this business kill me. I will live my life. And thankfully, I had, you know, full recovery. I no longer have kidney disease. And thank God for that. But yeah, I learned my lesson the hard way.
13: You know, a lot of folks, Lanika, listening to us might feel kind of stuck in their jobs or their careers or in a situation that doesn't serve them anymore. What is your guidance to them?
14: If you feel stuck, the hardest thing to do is to keep going. I think when we feel stuck, we feel like we have to make a major shift. And it may not be a major shift that you need to make in your life, but you might need to make minor adjustments. Figure out the places that are making you feel stuck and start working on those things, because it's not a complete overhaul. I often say that people feel like they need a whole new job when they get tired of their job or they're tired of their boss. Sometimes you just need to move to a different department. Sometimes you just need a different environment. You don't necessarily need to quit everything. I really have learned that sometimes it's just a change of perspective that gives you clarity. So don't give up. Don't just throw everything away and blow up your life.
13: A lot of us struggle with vulnerability. And I suspect perhaps there was a time that you did as well. How do you turn that into strength instead of shame?
14: I really believe that to whom much is given, much is required. and my story is not for me. I experience life so that others can learn from my experience. And if I don't share not only what I went through, but how I overcame, then there's someone who won't ever be able to hear my story and figure out how they're going to overcome. It was listening to my mother tell me how she was able to get through raising four kids, you know, get us out of East Palo Alto, which at the time was very, very dangerous, move us somewhere else and start building her life from there. That always stuck with me. And I always thought about, well, my mom decided that this was not the life she wanted for herself. So she moved us. And I don't want to leave my dad out of it. I mean, my dad was there too, but you know, my mother was the driving force and she decided this is not the life I wanted for my children. And she shared that with me. My mother was very vulnerable. So that modeled for me that other people needed to see that. She showed me her bills. She opened up her books and she said these, and this is when I was in middle school. These are our bills. This is my income. This is how I'm making it work. That taught me how to make it work. So what if I don't share, how's the next person going to know? How will they know that they can do this? They can build a multi-million dollar business too.
13: Entrepreneurship looks glamorous when you share on social media and talk about mm-hmm. your success. I want you to share with us some of the real sacrifices you had to make in order to build this business into the powerhouse that it is.
14: We struggled that whole first year, but I told my kids, one of the things I really believe in is being very, very transparent with my children. I told my kids, this is going to be a rough year. I left a six-figure salary to start this company, and I did not take a salary for an entire year. I drove Uber. I rented out a room on Airbnb. I did everything that you could think of gig-wise to make sure that I was able to just pay the bills and, you know, make sure that we ate. And a lot of people are not willing to do that. I see many people step into entrepreneurship and believe that they deserve to be well paid and they deserve to front on the gram, is what I say. They deserve to show the flashy cars and the handbags, and they don't have any infrastructure in their business. They don't have a plan for their business. They have absolutely no idea when they're going to run out of money. They don't even have recurring revenue, so they don't even know where the next check is coming from. For me, that was not an option because I needed to take care of my children. My goal has always been from the outset, from the day I walked out of that house and out of that marriage, it has always been to make sure that my children are able to thrive and that they don't have to suffer from the decisions that I had to make as an adult. And so if I had just, you know, taken that first check, and we grew very fast. You know, we were a seven-figure company in less than a year. So we grew very fast. So I could have, if I had that mindset, I'm going to go buy a Benz and I'm going to go and I'm going to go buy a Louis bag. I still don't own a Louis bag. I just don't believe in spending my money in that way. I wanted to make sure that I created an environment that was safe for my children, a home that they could come to in a good neighborhood. And I still drove my Chrysler until, you know, until it was no longer able to run. And I just did not believe in the internet. I would say the internet is not a real place. I always tell people the internet is not a real place. Don't get it twisted. That is not entrepreneurship. That's branding. People do a very good job of branding themselves, but that's not what it really is. And there are times that I was not able, even after we were in the multi-millions, there were times that I was not able to pay myself because I had to pay my staff. Those are the things that people don't talk about.
13: You do talk about the intersection of purpose, people, and profit. What does that mean to you?
14: The intersection of purpose, people, and profit means that none of those things work without the other. You have to know what your purpose is, and it needs to be written down. I cannot say that enough. It needs to be written down. You need to be able to see it, because if you can't see it, it's easy to forget it. You can't do this without people. And there's no profit without purpose or people. You will lose everything that you built. You will lose everything. And I've seen it happen, especially after COVID. There were so many people that got money and started businesses, and they just ran and they started doing all these things that they saw on social media that they thought was entrepreneurship, and they lost it all in 4 years or less, some of them in a year. And you have to think. You just have to think, and you have to know what your purpose is. If you don't know what your purpose is, then you should probably not go into entrepreneurship.
13: So when folks hear your story, what are you hoping they take away from it?
14: When people hear my story, I hope that they take away the idea that you can curate the life that you want. You can become the person that God created you to be, but you will have to sacrifice to do that. There is no free pass. There is no, like at Disneyland, they give you the fast pass. There's no fast pass to the top. You can't skip the line. You have to do the work. I just posted on my Facebook that the soft life is a lie. The soft life is a result of being hard for 15 years. Hard with my no, hard with my calendar, hard with the things that I think I want to do, but I know I can't do yet. Now I can do those things.
13: If somebody is listening to our conversation and they feel like they're starting over like you did with almost nothing, what's the one thing you want them to remember?
14: I want you to remember that nothing is permanent. Rain doesn't even last forever. The sun eventually will come out. So no matter what you're going through, it won't last forever. You just have to keep putting one foot in front of the other. And eventually you will walk out of this season of your life.
13: Lanika, what's your Facebook page if folks want to go and learn more about you?
14: Lanika E. Johnson on Facebook, and also on LinkedIn, Lanika E. Johnson, and Lanika Johnson on Instagram.
13: Again, we've been talking with Lanika Johnson, founder of Eco in the City. She's a sustainability expert, an entrepreneur, and a powerful example of what can happen when resilience meets purpose. Her story reminds us that sometimes the most difficult chapters of our lives become the very foundation for our greatest growth. You can learn more about her work and mission online at Eco in the City. Thank you for your time. This was lovely.
14: Thank you.
13: Perspectives is a community and public affairs program produced with you in mind. If there's a perspective you'd enjoy hearing me discuss or a guest we all need to meet, simply let me know. You can email me here at the station or connect via social media. 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
2: At 7 o'clock, I'm Tina Douglas. Our top story this hour, a cable company worker is charged with ramming through a fence at the Henry County Courthouse.
3: Police say Perry Purris rammed the security fence at the courthouse, damaging a county vehicle in the process. He then slammed into a security pole before turning around and leaving the scene, police say. Now, he was in a Spectrum work truck and was later caught and arrested. Purris faces several charges, including hit and run. As for his reasons for running through that gate, well, police haven't said, but they are still investigating. Keith Cromo, 95.5 WSB.
2: Right now, 75 degrees in Atlanta. Some rain moving in from the west. Later on today, your most accurate and dependable forecast is coming up. MARTA saying they'll have extra officers on patrol following another violent incident. On Friday, a man was shot multiple times on a train at the Midtown MARTA station. Police say it was likely a targeted incident. At a press conference on Saturday, MARTA says it's using technology to track down the suspect and arrest him. They also said MARTA police officers are now working 12-hour shifts, 6 days a week, to help with safety. Atlanta police investigating a body found in an abandoned home in northwest Atlanta. Officers making the discovery Saturday afternoon. Right now, police have not released many details about what happened. They only say they're still investigating. Metro Atlanta has been seen a growing number of teen takeover incidents, with police reporting dozens of arrests from events at locations including Lenox Square, the Atlanta Beltline, the Battery in Cobb County, and spots in Gwinnett County. Some of the events have resulted in fights, traffic disruptions, and recovery of illegal guns. Now, one local city councilwoman is offering a different approach to the idea of a teen takeover. South Fulton Council member Natasha Williams-Brown and the city's recreation department are hosting what they are calling a LIT teen takeover. LIT stands for Leaders in Training. She says the goal is to create a place for teens to hang out, but in a safe and fun environment.
4: We had those surge spaces when we were growing up where we were able to go and hang with our friends. And so this is just an attempt to recreate that environment of giving our kids space to be teenagers and to do it in a safe and fun way.
2: The Lit Teen Takeover is this Friday from 7 p.m. until 11 p.m. at Creole Park. It's a free event with truck games, 3-on-3 basketball, and live entertainment. June is Women's Golf Month, and just in time for the World Cup, with the series of games coming to Atlanta, Five Iron Golf Club plans to host FIFA watch parties. General Manager Brian Cromer says fans will get a chance to enjoy the games, the cuisine, with dishes from places around the globe while the games are being played.
5: We're doing some dishes from around the world for FIFA. So we're going to have a couple that are representing Canada, U.S., and Mexico, because we're the host countries. So we'll have some specialty starters to go along with that.
2: Cromer says they're also hosting Women's Golf Night each Wednesday, where the simulator is free for those who want to work on their game. By the way, it's 50% off for the guys. Live team coverage of traffic and weather up next.
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3: This weekend,
4: complete closure of a stretch of I-285 on the west side.
3: 285 construction continues.
4: You have to go I-20 eastbound onto the connector.
3: What could possibly go wrong?
5: Says other roads will see more congestion this weekend.
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3: 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What are your alternate routes?
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3: 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How Atlanta gets there.
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7: This red alert is still in effect in Hapeville, I-85 southbound near Virginia Avenue Loop Road, exit 74. If you're going to the airport, you're going to be diverted onto Loop Road, exit 74, because a crash is blocking all lanes. If you were trying to get towards Hartsfield-Jackson International, you can easily re-access I-85 from that Loop Road, though. You do have that southwest side of town shut down between Martin Luther King Jr. Drive and Cascade Road on I-285 north and southbound for that west side construction project. From the Loud Security Systems Traffic Center, Triple Team Traffic, 95.5 WSB.
8: I'm Channel 2 Action News Chief Meteorologist Brad Nitz. We'll heat up to the mid-80s today despite a mostly cloudy sky and a few isolated showers and storms this afternoon and evening. Better rain chances on Monday with scattered showers and storms. That chance comes up to 40%. Low 71, high 83 tomorrow.
6: 75 degrees in Fayetteville, 75 in Woodstock. It's 75 in Atlanta. 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
9: Pilgrimage, traveling where and how God calls us to travel, is the way we let the world know that there is indeed a more excellent way. Once they hear the promise, Abraham and Sarai, well, they start packing. That's because after all is said and done, worship is faith in action.
10: That's Bishop Robert C. Wright. And today he brings you a message entitled, God is Our Portion. I'm Katie Givens-Kime. Welcome to episode 4237 of Day One. Welcome to Day One, the weekly program that brings you outstanding preachers from America's historic Protestant churches, sharing insight and inspiration from God's Word for your life.

0: Hello, friends. I'm your host, Reverend Dr. Katie Givens-Kime. And today on day one, we are honored to welcome back the Right Reverend Robert C. Wright, the 10th Bishop of the Episcopal Diocese of Atlanta. Before his election as bishop, Right Reverend Rob served as rector of St. Paul's Episcopal Church in Atlanta, the oldest historically Black Episcopal congregation in Georgia, and his ministry has included work in child advocacy, public service, and parish leadership. Bishop Rob Wright, we are so very happy to have you back on day one. Welcome.
1: Thank you, Katie. I'm glad to be here.
0: You have been alongside this ministry for a long time. It's the first time you and I get to do an episode together, but indeed you've had a really wide-ranging life and a wide-ranging ministry from the Navy to child

0: advocacy to parish ministry and now serving so ably as a bishop. When you look back, Bishop Rob, where do you most see, or where are some of the places you most clearly see the thread of God shaping your sense of call?
1: Oh my gosh. You know, what I can say is that life looks circuitous sometimes, you know, when you're sort of staring at it. But when you begin to look back, at, you know, you reach a grand old age, like I'm now in my early 60s. And so now I look back, it looks like a straight line. You know, the Navy, growing up in Pittsburgh, Pennsylvania, attending Howard University and the people I met there and working for the Children's Defense Fund, you know, the thread there is really, I love to be involved with other people toward a good goal. And that's important to me. And, you know, that team, developing that team and being a reliable cog in that team is really important to me. And so when you put faith in that, then, you know, we're joining a thousands and thousands of year long parade of people who tried to live faithfully. That's sort of the team. And, you're trying to make Christ known. And that's the sort of good goal. And so, yeah, I look back with a lot of fondness. You know, back when you're in the middle of it, it looks disorienting and you don't know where you're going sometimes and what's the right step to take. But looking back, I mean, God's companionship is amazing.
0: In this season of your leadership, what feels most urgent? And there's so many topics. You have at least two different podcasts, three maybe, that you're involved with. But what feels most urgent for the church to be paying attention to right now?
1: As people are trying to steal Jesus's identity, I think the best corrective for that, the medicine for that, is to tell the story of Matthew, Mark, Luke, and John. You know, Jesus predates any political partisanship. And so, you know, I think it's absolutely critical for us to tell it with integrity, for us to tell it with humility, and for us to tell it boldly. I think that's what the church is called to do now. You know, interestingly enough, the Holy Spirit being what she is that telling the story of Jesus now in the face of this synthetic Christianity that's so popular is actually the best corrective, right? Is to give people the genuine article and trust them to be able to think it through. And so I think that's the most important test right now for the church. We're supposed to meet that now. I think the best offering that we can be right now is to be the church and not a wholly owned subsidiary of the nation state.
0: And beyond the distortions of Christianity, which abound, there's also just a lack, an illiteracy or unawareness of Christianity that isn't the same as a couple decades ago. Is that right?
1: No, that's exactly right. Yeah, we may have the most in a season of the most biblical illiteracy ever before, and that's just the church. You know, we see the reports of people who are taking tests to become ordained in my tradition, and for some reason, Bible is always the lowest score, and that is alarming, because if we don't minister that, what do we have to minister? I mean, nice is not what Jesus called us to be, right? And so nice is not going to save, and nice is not going to reliably guide people. So what we're supposed to minister with grace and humility and gentleness is the old story. And I think that old story is why, you know, why people like me get to be here now, is because that old story was like water on a rock. It dripped on people's hearts and this enforced the nation to make some of the changes that she needed to make. So that's what I'm betting on going forward.
0: Yes. Yeah. What would you most want people feeling disconnected and isolated to hear even before we hear your sermon today?
1: Yeah, I mean, hear me say this. Jesus was a local phenomenon before he became a worldwide phenomenon, right? So Jesus was the committed dude walking around Galilee. And so what I would say is that, first of all, put yourself on a media diet, social media diet, right? Because that's what's leading to some people being disoriented and even giving into temptations of despair. I'm in Atlanta, Georgia. I can't fix Washington. I can't fix the Straits of Hormuz. I can't fix Iran. What I can control to some small degree is what's in front of me. And so I would say that Jesus lived and loved locally. and it became enigmatic and changed hearts and minds. And so I would say, take that energy, that grief. Yeah, I heard the other day someone said that what grief is love with no place to go. And what if we took the love that that's showing up in grief now, and we're just stewing in it, and what if we just sort of actioned it? And that means lots of different things for lots of different people, but there are people 1, 3, and 5 miles from all of us right now who could do with some encouragement, some resources, some helping hands, a kind word, a pat on the back, some food, et cetera, et cetera. And so we're only limited by imagination here. So that would be my encouragement, is put one foot in front of the other. Let's get to work.
0: So if people are thinking, oh, I like this Bishop Rob, where else, what other conversations and what other podcasts and things do you have your hands in these days? Where else can we find you?
1: Well, you know, we started a podcast in response to, COVID. You know, we didn't worship in person through COVID because the average age of many of our congregations was up there and people were at risk for contracting COVID. And so we started a podcast, and now we're in over 100 countries and we're just about to have our 300th episode. We've had sitting U.S. senators, governors, we've had theologians, we've had amazing people just to come and talk about the intersection of Christian leadership. What is Christian leadership? What does that look like? And how'd you get there? Tell us a story. It's about 22 minutes. Usually the average episode is about 22, 25 minutes. And it's called Four People with Bishop Rob, right? And you can find it. It sounds cheesy. You can find it wherever you get your podcast, right?
0: we say it all the time.
1: but there's a lot of bad God on the airwaves, right? Mm. Where people are talking about a litmus test, judgmental, sort of mean dude with a big white beard in the cloud, keeping record of your wrongdoings. And there's not nearly enough people, in my opinion, talking about a good and generous and able and real God who wants to co-create with us, flawed that we are, that wants to move through our warts and make wonders. And so that's what I want to talk about. I'm an encourager by constitution. And so that's what I want to do. I want to encourage people. I've never been much for centering prayer, sitting still, but walking out in nature refreshes and revives me.
0: Now, listen for God's word as we hear from the book of Genesis, chapter 12, verses 1 through 9.
1: Now the Lord said to Abram, "Go from your country and your kindred and your father's house to the land that I'll show you. I will make of you a great nation, and I will bless you and make your name great, so that you will be a blessing. I'll bless those who bless you, and the one who curses you I'll curse. And in you all the families of the earth shall be blessed." So Abram went as the Lord had told him, and Lot went with him. Abraham was 75 years old when he departed from Haran. Abram took his wife Sarai and his brother's son Lot, and all the possessions that they had gathered, and the persons whom they had acquired in Haran. And they set forth to go to the land of Canaan. When they had come to the land of Canaan, Abram passed through the land to the place of Shechem, to the oak of Morah. At that time the Canaanites were in the land. Then the Lord appeared to Abram and said, "To your offspring I will give this land." So he built there an altar to the Lord who had appeared to him. From there he moved on to the hill country on the east of Bethel and pitched his tent with Bethel on the west and Ai on the east. And there he built an altar to the Lord and invoked the name of the Lord. And Abram journeyed on by stages toward the Negev.
0: Now Bishop Wright's sermon entitled, God is Our Portion.
1: God's first call created all things. And God sat back and looked at it and said, "This is good." God's second call was to a married couple, Abraham and Sarai, an aged man and woman struggling with infertility and some intense family dynamics. And to them, God said, "Go." They say you get to know someone, I mean really know them, when you decipher the patterns of their choices. That applies to God also. The Bible reveals God's choice patterns, and therefore who God is. Through Abram and Sarai, the couple from modern-day Iraq, God chooses to create an alternative community to embody the power of blessing in human history. God comes to them and says five things. Go, I will show you, I will bless you, I will make you a blessing, I will be your portion. All of that is extraordinary, but the word portion, that's the part that catches my ear. Interesting word that. We don't use it much unless we're talking about the amount of food on our plate, but it means so much more. Portion with God means the tangible manifestations of a faithful relationship with God, to include, but not limited to, destiny, fulfillment, fortune, heritage, healing, security, peace, sustenance, satisfaction, and joy. Go is what God said that day in the desert to them, and implied in those two letters is go and I will go with you. I'm with you at every turn in the road. I choose to be with you and choose to reveal myself along the way. Portion is what the poet laureate of the Bible, Isaiah, was giving voice to when he wrote, "Surely it's God who saves me. I will trust in God and not be afraid, for the Lord is my stronghold and my sure defense." That's the portion of God's word that's sending, guiding, and pursuing me right now. I wonder what portion of God's word is traveling with you. Portion is quite a promise for God to make, quite a promise for us to live our lives by. But that is faith after all, call and response, see and know, experience and tell. Trusting God so that we can see and describe what trusting God is all about. If this story was about two elite spiritual athletes long ago, it would be extremely unhelpful. Exceptions are nice, but don't prove the rule. Abraham and Sarai held no unique qualifications for the honor and blessing God bestows on them. That collapses time and space and puts us right beside them. That makes them just like us. That's the good news. God doesn't call the qualified. God qualifies those whom God calls. Abraham believed God, and it was credited to him as righteousness, the Bible says. So you could argue Abram had a unique capacity for believing God's promise. Maybe. But throughout the Bible, God called and many answered. Many are the beneficiaries of God's undeserved goodness and faithfulness. So Abram might have been first to believe, but he isn't the last to be lavished upon with the outrageous promises of God. As parents, we sometimes wonder about affording our children with unearned privileges. We worry that if the children don't earn the privileges, they won't really value them. They might even squander them. I'm a father of five. I certainly understand this line of thinking, but God's way here in the story is instructive. The privilege of God's portion is time released, impactful at critical intersections and compounding over the contours of faithful living. So value doesn't come in the earning, it comes in the discovery. Going with, for, and toward God is discovery. So take an empty suitcase for the journey, because there's a lot to receive and a lot to learn. Far beyond the food, water, and progeny of God's portion, Abraham and Sarai are also discovering God's portion of wisdom, nearness, and healing, that they are enough. Even when the healing they need, and we need, if we're being honest, is from self-inflicted wounds. Enough. That's a word I hear more and more these days. People saying that they want to be enough, or they say that life has made them know that they're not enough. As gentle as I can be, let me say this. No one is enough. When did enough become the goal? And by the way, enough for what? We're all unfinished in one aspect or the other. There are gaps of ability, capacity, and knowledge in all of us. Each of us are unfinished masterpieces. Isn't that what is exciting about this whole God thing? That the creator of us all and lover of our souls says to us in many ways, no condemnation, no shame, no guilt, no obligation, just invitation. Let's go for a walk. God says, I want to be with you. Come and find out how I am enough, God says to all of us. Abraham and Sarai, just like us, are called to live lives energized by God's promises. which model a particular way of living for the world. God never cooks a meal for one person or one couple in this case. God's blessings are always intended to be a banquet for those present, those on the way, and even those in a distant millennia. Abraham and Sarah were God's first human marketing campaign. And in this first campaign by God for the world, we see how God thinks versus how we usually think. St. Paul holds up this difference for us when he says, take a good look, friends, at who you were when you got called into this life. I don't see that many of you were the brightest and the best. Not many of you were influential. Not many from high society families. God deliberately chose men and women that the culture overlooks and exploits and abuses, chose those nobodies to expose the hollow pretenses of the somebodies. Paul's point is a simple one, and it's profound. We are just like the first couple of faith. All of us are advertisements, all huge roadside billboards for God's power. Any boasting we can boast truly is in God and God's power working through us. Before God's call to Abraham and Sarai, they were an immobilized family, limited by biology, location, conventions, and traditions. Now, because God is their portion, their renewable resource, their responsive family, animated by God with an outrageous imagination. Maybe the biggest deal here is that in all categories of their lives, God extends, enlarges, and enlightens. Here again, back to Paul, he nails it when he says, God can do infinitely, abundantly, exceedingly more than we can ask or imagine, according to the faith that is at work in us. Imagine the talk in the town about Abraham and Sarai. Imagine how the townsfolk were made to wonder because of Abraham and Sarai about their own relationship with God. Imagine what Abraham and Sarai had to say around bonfires and in tents the rest of their lives. Maybe something like this. We were just existing. Now we're living. What was futile for us now is fertile in God's hands. What was too shameful to speak of before now is means for reconnection, redemption, and joy. Everything changed for them when they decided to believe that they were who God said they were and heirs to what God said was theirs. In God's call to Abraham and Sarai, both the promise and the mechanism for proof of God's reliability are present. God being their portion leads them to pilgrimage, and daily living as pilgrimage with God is the only way we can know with our minds, souls, and bodies that this God is a promise-keeping God. Pilgrimage is how we road test the reliability of God's promise to be our portion. Pilgrimage, traveling where and how God calls us to travel, is the way we let the world know that there is indeed a more excellent way. Once they hear the promise, Abraham and Sarai, well, they start packing. That's because after all is said and done, worship is faith in action. Worship is what I actually do with my head, heart, and hands. God was their portion, and God deeply desires for us to know and confess that God is our portion. And just because the journey with God can be long and difficult at times, even disorienting, here comes Jesus, God wrapped in flesh among us, living and true. Jesus refreshes God's call to Abraham and Sarai and says, not only go, but also follow me. Let's go together, Jesus says. You are my people. I am your portion. I am your enough. Amen.

0: Our preacher today was Bishop Robert C. Wright. For a free transcript of his sermon, God is Our Portion, you can visit us online at dayone.org. Regular Day One listeners might have noticed that for 3 weeks in a row now, our Day One preachers have felt most called to the Genesis texts from lectionary. And next week, we'll have yet another one. Babel, creation, Abram and Sarai, and next week, Sarah's laughter. We definitely did not plan that, but it definitely seems like there's something holy about revisiting these ancient beginnings together. This week, I keep hearing Bishop Wright's phrase, God is our portion. What would it mean, really, to move through this week trusting that we do not travel alone? We'd love to hear what you think of Bishop Wright's message this week or any of these sermons in our accidental 4-week Genesis series. Leave us a voicemail anytime at our Atlanta phone number, 404-490-3354. 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Next week on Day One, on the third Sunday after Pentecost, we have a laughable episode for you. And I mean that in the best, most serious theological sense. Reverend Dr. Casey Sigman of St. Paul's School of Theology brings a sermon entitled, Why Did Sarah Laugh? Embracing God's Holy Absurdity, based on Genesis 18 and 21. This sermon reminds us that when God shows up, even the stories we thought were settled forever may suddenly become laughably, gloriously unfinished. That's Reverend Dr. Casey Sigman, next week on Day One.
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2: From the corner of 16th and Peachtree Street, right next to the High Museum of Art in Midtown Atlanta, welcome to the First Presbyterian Church. I'm Senior Pastor Tony Sundermeyer, and I want to thank you for tuning in to today's broadcast. And I would invite you now to join us in the worship of God.
3: Our first scripture reading this morning comes from Matthew 16, verses 13 through 18. You can find this in your pew Bibles on page 17. Let us listen to God's word for us this morning. Now, when Jesus came into the district of Caesarea Philippi, he asked his disciples, "Who do people say that the Son of Man is?" And they said, "Some say John the Baptist, but others Elijah, and still others Jeremiah or one of the prophets." And he said to them, "But who do you say that I am?" Simon Peter answered, "You are the Messiah, the Son of the living God." And Jesus answered him, Blessed are you, Simon, son of Jonah, for flesh and blood has not revealed this to you, but my Father in heaven. And I tell you, you are Peter, and on this rock I will build my church, and the gates of Hades will not prevail against it. And our second scripture is one verse from Philippians 3, verse 20. But our citizenship is in heaven, and it is from there that we are expecting a Savior, the Lord Jesus Christ. This is the word of the Lord. Thanks be to God.
2: Thank you, Lauren. Friends, join me in prayer. Lord, break open your word afresh to us this day so that it may be for us a living word, a word of encouragement, a word of challenge, a word of consideration, a word of theological depth, a word of faithful living. We pray your spirit would be with us to do just that. In Christ's name we pray. Amen. Well, if you're part of our regular email blast, and if you've been here, you may have seen this series promoed, this series on church and state, a practical guide for Christians today. And you might be wondering, why preach a 5-week sermon series on the church and state? Why preach a series like that today? Now, there's certainly national and historical import in this present moment. We're inching our way toward our country's 250th birthday, and that would be certainly a good reason to do a series like that, but that's not why I feel called to do this series. The real reason I wanted to do this series is out of a sincere concern, a concern for two dominant expressions of Christian theology today in the United States, two streams of Christian theology that I believe are equally deficient and equally suspect. Now, one goes by a familiar name to so many of you. There's a lot written about this. One branch or stream of Christian theology that I'm worried about today is Christian nationalism. But there's another stream that may be a little more hidden, but still is present, something that I call redemptive statism. Redemptive statism. I'm going to share what I mean by that in just a minute. But first, Christian nationalism, something that's a little more familiar to us. Christian nationalism says, in effect, that we need to rededicate the nation to God. Christian nationalism looks at America and sees moral disorder, sees secular drift, weakening families, threats to religious liberty, disrespect for life, a loss of reverence in the public square. And Christian nationalism concludes that if we are going to recover our nation, that we need to recover a particular type of Christian morality. And that Christian morality needs to be enacted in law and in policy and in public prayer and in the claiming of a national identity that is Christian. On the other hand, and I know this is a new phrase for all of us here, on the other hand, there's something called redemptive statism, where redemptive statists say that we need the state to repair and redeem what's broken in humanity. So it looks to America and sees poverty and sees racism and sees exclusion and economic injustice and violence and exploitation and the marginalization of the vulnerable. And it concludes that we need to reconstitute the social gospel, give that social gospel to the state so the state can codify it through law and policy and state-led public repair. Now, to be clear, both of these concerns, they name real challenges in our country today. Moral disorder is real. Injustice is real. The public square still matters.
4: The vulnerable must be protected. Law and policy are not irrelevant to the Christian life. But the danger comes, and this is where I see these two, Christian nationalism and redemptive statism, they're actually trying to accomplish the same thing, but in different ways. They're asking the state to carry a burden the state is not meant to carry. Christian nationalism wants the state to embrace a type of conservative Christianity where the nation is baptized Christian. And redemptive statism wants the state to embrace a type of social gospel, a progressive Christianity, where the state performs the church's mission. Where the state performs and embraces the church's call. Both in different ways, I would suggest to you this morning, expect too much from Caesar and too little from Jesus. Expect too much from Caesar and too little from Jesus. I also want to be clear on this point. The problem is not that either side cares about justice or morality or the common good. We should care about those things. The issue with these two theological expressions that dominate so much of the public square and public life today is what I would call misplaced ultimacy. The issue is what happens when Christians take their particular vision of justice, they put a stamp on it that says this is the gospel, and then deputizes the government to make it real. That's my concern. Both are tempted to deputize Caesar as the instrument of godly redemption. One gives Caesar a Bible and asks him to defend the faith. The other gives Caesar a pulpit and asks him to repair the world in the name of God. But Caesar is not the Messiah. The state is not our Savior. And Caesar and the state is most certainly not the church. So over these next 5 weeks, starting today, I want to lift up five ideas. They're printed in the back of your bulletin. Some are in the form of questions. The first iteration is today. And I want to ask the question, what is the church for? What is the church's unique role? Next week, we're going to talk about what the state is for. What is the state's unique role? And in the third week, we're going to talk about what belongs to Caesar and what does not. You know that famous story of Jesus where he pulls the coin out of the mouth of the fish and says, you can pay taxes with this, give to Caesar what is Caesar's, gives to God what is God. Have you ever thought about what belongs to Caesar and what doesn't? That's what we're going to think about in week three. And then in week four, we're going to ask the question, and this is going to be hard work, when should Christians resist the state? How do we know it's a time to resist the state? And finally, how should we live in this tension of church and state, in the 21st century, especially when we have Christian nationalism on one side and redemptive statism on the other? Is there a third way? Is there a third way we can live and think about our citizenship, both here in this nation or whatever nation we belong to, and our citizenship in heaven? All of this is grounded in one very, very big idea. And Lauren read from the gospel this morning to that end. Jesus did not say, on this rock, I'm going to build my country. He didn't say, on this rock, I'm going to build my political platform. He didn't say, on this rock, I'm going to build my nation. He said, on this rock, I'm going to build the church. I'm going to build the church. So with that, let's dive into that first question. What is the church for? In other words, why church? Last week, Lauren preached on Pentecost, the coming of the Holy Spirit that gives birth to the church. Why? What's the purpose of the church? One of the gifts of our tradition, it's called the Reformed tradition, is that we don't have to make up an answer. We actually have an answer that Presbyterians codified 125 years ago. But even in that codification, it dates all the way back to the 16th century and the Protestant Reformation. If you ask a Presbyterian, why church? What's the purpose of the church? A good Presbyterian will say, here are the six great ends of the church. It's right there in our book of order. Nightstand reading, I know. Here are the six great ends. The proclamation of the gospel for the salvation of humankind. The shelter, nurture, and spiritual fellowship of the children of God. The maintenance of divine worship, what we're doing right now. The preservation of the truth, the promotion of social righteousness, and the exhibition of the kingdom of God to the world. So what I want to do is I want to take these six great ends and I want to put them into three discrete buckets. And the first bucket is all about what we say. And the first bucket contains the first great end, the proclamation of the gospel for the salvation of humankind. The church is first and foremost a community of proclamation. We have the audacity and the bold humility to say, we've got something to say, right? We have news to announce, not advice, not political platforms, not civil religion, not a vague religious feel-good kind of mood. No, we have news to share that God definitively acted in and as the person of Jesus Christ. And through his life, death, and resurrection, he has redeemed us and redeemed the world. That sin and death don't have the final word. That forgiveness is real. That reconciliation is possible between us and God. And that reconciliation is possible between us and those with whom we have discord. Salvation can be ours in this life and in the age to come. That's the gospel. That God has made a way to do that. And that salvation, friends, is not achieved through our virtue, our morality, our politics, our tribe, our national identity. That is only achieved through Christ and Christ alone, by his grace. 250 springs ago, here in the States, we were just colonies then, standing in the anxious space between resistance and revolution. Independence had not yet been declared. The United States wasn't a thing yet. And during that spring, the Continental Congress declared that May 17th, 1776, just 2 weeks ago, 250 years ago, May 17th would be a day of prayer and fasting for discernment on what leaders should do in terms of independence, resistance, revolution. In Princeton, New Jersey, the great clergyman John Witherspoon preached a sermon on this day of prayer and fasting. He preached to his congregation in Princeton. Witherspoon at that time was the president of the College of New Jersey, which eventually became Princeton University. And within weeks, he would become a delegate to the Continental Congress that summer. On July 4th, he'd be the only clergy person, this is a great party trick to impress your friends, the only clergy person to sign the Declaration of Independence, pull it out at the picnic this summer, only clergy person. But before he became a signer of the Declaration, before he was a statesman, before he was a delegate, before he even addressed on that day the moral legitimacy of resistance to Great Britain, he preached the gospel. His sermon on May 17, 1776 was titled, and they just don't make sermon titles like this anymore. This was my sermon title, I don't think you'd come to church. The Dominion of Providence over the Passions of Men. But he begins this sermon by saying that he wanted to press every hearer to sincere concern for their own soul's salvation. I mean, just think about this. A revolution is at the door. People are preparing for war. The future of the colonies is uncertain. And Witherspoon, on this day of fasting and prayer, begins his sermon by basically saying, before we talk about liberty in a temporal sense, we've got to talk about liberty in an eternal sense. We've got to talk about what God has done in Jesus to bring salvation to us and to the world, both in this age and in the age to come. He said, look, I'm not blaming you for the ardor that you have for your temporal rights. You should have them. But even more than that, you should have a concern for your salvation in this age and in the age to come. And I think his sermon gives us an insight into what this first bucket of the great ends is all about. Before we speak politically about anything, we must speak evangelically. Before we defend liberty or promote justice or resist tyranny or critique the powers, the church, first and foremost, must proclaim Christ. That's the first thing we do. The second bucket is what Bonhoeffer called life together. And here we see the second and third great ends of the church: the shelter, nurture, and spiritual fellowship of the children of God, and the maintenance of divine worship. See, the church is not only a proclaiming community, it's a forming community where people come together to be what C.S. Lewis called little Christs. But by God's grace and by our worship and our life together, that we're formed to be disciples of Jesus. Two Sundays ago, I was greeted at the door after the 11 a.m. service by three couples. The husband in the first couple grew up here. He was with his wife. They live in New Hampshire. They were with another couple from Maryland. The wives were sisters. And there was a third couple who are friends of the first two. And they live in Florida. They decided to meet for the weekend in Atlanta to get together. They came to worship. And as they were leaving, they told me something that really shocked me. They said, each and every Sunday, we participate in worship via the live stream at First Pres together. Together. One in New Hampshire, one in Maryland, one in Florida. We then jump on a Zoom and we discuss the sermon. No pressure. And we talk about the songs we sang and the prayers that we prayed. And we talk about our life together. I mean, it's pretty remarkable, right? I mean, it's a remarkable story about, like, technology today and the ways that the church can and the Spirit can transcend these geographical boundaries. But on a deeper level, this is a story about life together. It's a story about the purpose of the church, forming disciples. You see, here's what I'm trying to get at. The state can run the FAA, right, to get them on a plane from Maryland and New Hampshire and Florida to get to here. The state can regulate broadband that we need for our live stream. The state can protect our freedom to assemble, but the state cannot create what they're experiencing. Nor should the state even try. That's the work of the church. That's the work of the gospel. That's the work of our life together. The state can't do that. The church does that. And here is a bold word. God has chosen, we heard it last week, through the power of the Holy Spirit to do just that. To form us in our life together as one people. Which brings us to the third and final bucket. If the first bucket was about what we say and the second bucket is about how we show up in community with one another, the third bucket is all about how we show up in the world and how we show up for the world. That's where we get the preservation of the truth, the promotion of social righteousness, the exhibition of the kingdom of God to the world. You see, friends, and I've said this before, we're not called into a holy huddle that hides from the world. We have a public witness. We have an obligation that the gospel puts on us, a mantle, even a burden to bear witness that Jesus Christ is Lord in the public square by the way we live, by the way we love, by the way we talk to each other, by the way we seek the common good. In seminary, we were asked to read a book by Stanley Hauerwas and Will Willimon. They were both at Duke University at the time. And the title of the book was Resident Aliens. Great title. They got the name from the second text, that one line that Lauren read for us from Philippians 3:20, that our citizenship is in heaven, and from there we're expecting a Savior, the Lord Jesus Christ. And what they argued in this book is that we are really resident aliens. We're not trying to escape the world, but we're also not trying to control the world. I think that's one of the dangers of Christian nationalism, among many dangers, is that they want to control the nation according to a particular version of Christianity, as if the state's highest calling is to preserve Christian identity. But redemptive statism is not better. It forgets that the state is not here to perform the functions of the church. A progressive Christianity, a social gospel, is not meant to be lived out by the state. It's meant to be lived out by us. Caesar alone cannot do this. In fact, Caesar is not called to this. I'll say more about this next week. The church is called to bear witness to another world in the middle of this one. That's why we can boldly say we can love America without worshiping America. We can serve the state without becoming the state. We can pursue justice without pretending that Caesar has been called to usher in the kingdom of God, because Caesar hasn't. And here is, I think, the most important thing as we press on into week two next week. No Republican, no Democrat, no platform, no political ideology, no senator, no congressperson, no governor, and no president is Lord. We know who the Lord is. His name is Jesus Christ. And he has given us a unique mission. It does not belong to the state. It belongs to us. So may we be found faithful in living that mission for the sake of the gospel and the sake of the world. Amen.
5: Friends, before we turn to God in prayer, we invite you to share any prayer requests you may have. You can submit prayer requests through the QR code in your bulletin. Our pastoral team receives these requests every week and would love to pray with you and for you. And now let us join together in prayer. Gracious and loving God, we give you thanks that in an ever-changing and restless world, our lives are held steady by you. We give you thanks for giving us a deeper connection beyond politics, social status, or nationalities. We also give you thanks for this community we have and the opportunity for us to grow closer with one another and to create such a strong relationships with each other through your grace. However, we confess that in the chaos of everyday life, we turn away from your word. Frequently, we turn to worldly desires rather than trusting that you are what we need. Too often, we spend too much time worrying about our online and public images so that we forget to seek guidance from you. Forgive us for the ways we deny your goodness. Help lead us into a better relationship with you, full of trust, guidance, and grace. Help show us that you can bring us more peace than our worldly desires. Be near to those who are struggling to find peace. May you guide all of those who are lost and can't seem to find peace in their lives. Help us to be more like Peter in recognizing that Jesus is your Son and you are the one true God. Lord, remind us that our hearts belong to you above all else, and help us turn toward your love and truth instead of the passing temptations of this world. Lead us to become more loving and compassionate people so that we can live more like Jesus and help draw people closer to you. And now, God, shape us into the people that you want us to be. Teach us to seek the good in your light and to use that good to become better people. Send us into this world so we can be more compassionate people and can learn to navigate this ever-changing world while staying true to your grace. Guide us so that we can recognize when we are straying away from you, so we can come back and strengthen our relationship with you and everyone around us. And now we pray the prayer that Jesus taught us to pray, praying, Our Father, who art in heaven, hallowed be thy name. Thy kingdom come, thy will be done, on earth as it is in heaven. Give us this day our daily bread, and forgive us our debts, as we forgive our debtors. And do not lead us into temptation, but deliver us from evil. For thine is the kingdom and the power and the glory forever. Amen. Friends, each of us is called to take part in Christ's work through our time, leadership, and generosity. If you wish to give financially, you can do so through the QR code in the bulletin or through the passing of the plates.

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2: Good morning. It's 8 o'clock. I'm Tina Douglas. Our top story this hour, a worker for a cable company is in jail, accused of a security breach at the Henry County Courthouse.
3: Security video shows a Spectrum work truck plowing through the fence and running into a security pole. Police say part of that fence then fell onto a county vehicle, causing significant damage. The driver, later identified as Perry Purris, fled the scene, according to police. He was later tracked down and arrested. Now he faces several charges, including hit and run. Now, police haven't said if it was an accident or intentional, but say they are still investigating. Keith Cuomo, 95.5 WSB.
2: Mostly cloudy, 74 degrees in Metro Atlanta at this hour. We can expect some rain moving in from the west later on today. Your most accurate and dependable forecast is on the way. Two convicted felons are arrested and now have more charges out of Cobb County for aggravated assault and entering a vehicle.
4: A resident on Chesapeake Lane is shot at by two men after he confronts them inside his truck. Cherokee County Sheriff's spokesperson Captain Jay Baker says deputies found the two suspects, Damian Heck and Montrella Colsey, driving towards Atlanta from street cameras and put that information on a real-time crime center platform for other police agencies.
5: And a short time later, the Atlanta Police Department located the vehicle and took the suspects into custody.
4: Heck is already wanted for murder in Atlanta and in Illinois for a cocaine operation. Both men have local probation violations. Mary Ryan Howarth, 95.5 WSB.
2: MARTA says it has extra officers on patrol following another violent incident. On Friday, a man was shot multiple times on a train at the Midtown MARTA station. Police say it was likely a targeted incident. At a press conference Saturday, MARTA says it's using technology to track down the suspect and arrest him. They also said MARTA police officers are now working 12-hour shifts 6 days a week to help with safety. Teen takeovers have become a growing concern throughout Metro Atlanta, with some gatherings at locations resulting in traffic disruptions, police responses, and safety concerns for businesses and families. Coming this Friday, South Fulton officials are hoping to channel that energy in a more positive direction. Council member Natasha Williams-Brown and the city's Recreation Department are sponsoring the LIT, Leaders in Training Teen Takeover. The free event will provide teens with games, basketball competitions, music, entertainment, and opportunities to build leadership and teamwork skills while enjoying a supervised summer outing.
6: Leadership in Training is one of our youth programs that we have that happens during the day, but then we also can come together and we can have a good time. We had those surge spaces when we were growing up.
2: The LIT, or L-I-T, Teen Takeover takes place Friday night at Creole Park in South Fulton from 7 to 11 p.m. A Clayton County theater teacher is getting a Tony Award. Middle school instructor Freddie Hendricks, who teaches at Utopian Academy for the Arts in Ellenwood, is the 2026 winner of the Excellence in Theater Education Award. The award, which has been presented by the Tony Awards in partnership with Carnegie Mellon University since 2014, will be bestowed at the 79th Annual Tony Awards in New York City tonight. Hendricks is the 10th theater arts teacher to receive the award. He has been an arts educator for more than 30 years and was an honorable mention for the award in 2023 and 2024.
7: That makes me extremely proud. And because most of these kids I've been working with since they were like 9 and 10 years old.
2: The award recognizes a K-12 theater educator in the U.S. who has demonstrated exemplary impact on students' lives and who embodies the highest standards of the profession. Hendricks will receive $10,000 for Utopian Academy and tickets to the Tony Awards at Radio City Music Hall, as well as the gala that follows at Rockefeller Center. Time now to update traffic. Let's head over to the WSB 24-hour traffic center and check in with Chinwe Maponya Cook.
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0: I'm your host, Belinda Skelton. 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That's exactly why 95.5 WSB and the incredible team at Northside Hospital have come together to bring you this show. 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Today, we are so fortunate to have Dr. Nathaniel Lytle joining us. Dr. Lytle is a board-certified surgeon with Bariatric Innovations of Atlanta and General Surgery at Northside Hospital, where he specializes in bariatric and minimally invasive surgery. Everything from gastric sleeve and gastric bypass to non-surgical gastric balloons. He's completed his fellowship in advanced minimally invasive surgery at Emory right here in Atlanta. He's a robotic surgery expert, and just last year, Castle Connolly named him a top doctor. After 18 years caring the patients across the community, he has helped countless people change the way their lives. This is the kind of conversation that could genuinely change someone's life here today, Dr. Lytle. Welcome to Doctors on Call.
1: Thank you very much. Thanks for having me this morning.
0: 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So if you have problems losing weight, you've heard about these GLP-1s, the weight loss shot, as they're called. Or maybe you need a little more, maybe a bariatric surgery performed. This is your hour. 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And Dr. Lytle, a lot of people in my family are on the GLP-1s. I personally am on the GLP-1s. This is a good time to be in the weight loss industry.
1: Yeah, there's lots of new changes and a little bit more focus on weight maintenance and weight management these days. I think, again, with the GLP-1s becoming very prevalent and accepted by a lot of people, that there's been a lot more emphasis on, you know, health and well-being and trying to get into a healthier weight category, which is very helpful. Hopefully, you know, we'll see the effects, you know, downstream as more and more people kind of take their health a little bit more seriously and start seeing less issues with hypertension and diabetes and things. And that's, I think that's great.
0: Oh, it's tremendous. I heard, now don't quote me on this, that airlines are seeing a 3% cut in fuel cost because of the weight missing on an airplane because of GLP-1s.
1: Well, I mean, that's, you know, a lot of my patients that undergo a big, you know, weight loss surgeries and things, that's one of their non-weight win. You know, they look at things differently about, you know, if it's a scale win or if it's a more of a lifestyle thing. And that's what a lot of them kind of talk about, is that they have never been on an airplane so comfortably after losing a significant amount of weight. And now they're traveling and doing a lot of things that they never were able to do before. So that's one of those non-scale victories that a lot of my patients talk about.
0: They feel more like doing it now.
1: Oh, yeah. They're much more willing to go travel and go on adventures that they never really even thought of until they've, you know, lost a significant amount of weight.
0: Okay, so if someone's listening and they're overweight, how do they know whether they're a candidate for Wegovy, Ozempic, Zepbound, or they need to go a more invasive treatment of a bariatric surgery?
1: Yeah, so the initial consult, when people come to see us for the first time, you know, we go over kind of our whole toolbox, right, of options that we have to offer. And it starts, you know, on the low end of the spectrum with diet and exercise and personal trainers and things like that. Most people have already kind of exhausted those when they come to see us. So we're more talking about either dietitians, medical supervised diets, medications, and then also the procedural options with all the surgeries. And so the first thing is just kind of figuring out what the goals are, how much

0: weight a person needs to lose to get to their, you know, their goal. A lot of people come in, you know, with the goal of trying to get a knee replacement. And so we have a kind of a specific target to go after in terms of the BMI. A lot of the orthopedic doctors don't want to do surgeries with BMIs over 40. And so we kind of have that kind of goal. So then that's kind of where we work. And then we figure out what tool may be the best option for them to get where they need. For surgery, it's kind of it's fairly specific guidelines. So most insurance companies and big bariatric programs like what we have a kind of a set criteria. So most patients will have a BMI of 35 or higher with a medical issue like diabetes, hypertension, mm-hmm. sleep apnea, something like that, or over 40, a BMI of 40 or higher without a medical issue. And those people qualify for more, a more aggressive surgical option.
1: What are the surgeries in the bariatric surgery field that are most popular right now?
0: Yeah, so the three kind of go-to surgeries right now are the sleeve gastrectomy, or VSG, as a lot of people mention it, the Roux-en-Y gastric bypass, which has been around for a long time, and then the more aggressive single anastomosis duodenal ileostomy, or the SADES, which is a modified duodenal switch. That's more of the more aggressive operation for a significant amount of weight loss.
1: Okay. Yeah. So it just depends on how much weight you need to lose?
0: That's one indicator for, you know, which we may, you know, kind of steer a patient in one direction or another.
1: Okay.
0: But a lot of times it's, you know, comorbidities. So if there's diabetes involved, then a lot of people have better long-term success in diabetic control with the more metabolic surgeries like the bypass or the SADE. If people have really bad reflux, gastroesophageal reflux, a lot of people do better with the gastric bypass because the bypass is a very aggressive treatment for reflux as well.
1: Mm-hmm.
0: A sleeve is a very straightforward, low complication surgery, and so that's kind of a go-to option for a lot of people. And that's
1: my best friend had that, and it was very successful.
0: Right? Yeah, and that's kind of the one that's performed the most across the world right now is the sleeve.
1: Okay, minimum problems at the end, and that just makes your stomach the size of a cigar, right?
0: So the way the sleeve works is we just remove the majority. About 80% of the stomach is removed, and so it leaves the stomach as a cigar or maybe a banana type shape. It's a restrictive surgery, so you are unable to eat the
1: a
0: same
1: lot,
0: amount as before,
1: all.
0: Right? But there are hormonal components to the sleeve as well, which seem to aid in long term. But the majority of the weight loss comes from the restriction of the surgery.
1: Okay, now. I've lost weight on GLP-1. I've lost 50 pounds. At what point should someone consider the surgery instead?
0: Yeah, so the decision between meds and surgery can be a kind of a process. So most of the patients that come in to see us for surgery have already been on meds or on meds when they come to see us. You know, that's how prevalent kind of the GLP-1s are these days. Everyone's on them, right? Everyone knows somebody on it. And so, And so the people that kind of come to us for surgery either have had a lot of side effects from the medications, or they've lost a good amount of weight with the meds, but they either can't continue them, or they can't afford them, or for some reason can't get them, or they need more weight loss than the medications can provide them. And those are the patients that come to see us for surgery.
1: Okay, on the GLP-1 shots or the new pills that are coming out, and we'll talk about that in just a moment, is there a glass ceiling that people are going to hit with these shots?
0: It's hard to say. You know, the data shows we expect about a 20% total body weight loss on average. So meaning that if you're 200 pounds, if you weigh 200 pounds, we expect about a 40-pound weight loss, right? But if you're, 400 pounds and lose 80 pounds, that still puts you into a pretty high weight category.
1: Okay.
0: Right? And so, there are case reports and things of people losing a significant amount of weight on the medications, but that's what I would say wouldn't be expected. Expected would be about 20% total body weight loss.
1: Okay. So you're just not going to get endless weight loss. It might not get you to your goal weight.
0: Correct. Correct. Yeah. So the people that seem to get down to their ideal body weight, you know, putting them into a BMI between 18 and 25, right, which is considered the ideal body weight, the people that get in that category on medications usually start at a lower BMI. You know, people that don't really have a lot of weight to lose, right? They have a much better chance of getting into their ideal body weight.
1: Okay. 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Okay. We've got about 2 minutes before we break, but let's talk about side effects of the shots.
0: Yeah, so the most common side effects that most of our patients are coming in or which causes them to stop really is the nausea.
1: Mm-hmm.
0: So nausea seems to be a fairly big side effect. It's actually what I tell the patients.
1: It'll make you not eat.
0: That's right, exactly. That's how they work, right? So they kind of make you feel in a way that, you know,
1: It'll help in your weight loss.
0: Yeah, I don't really want food, right? So there are some reports of significant gastric emptying issues, like gastroparesis and things like that.
1: What does that mean?
0: So gastroparesis is a diagnosis that the stomach itself doesn't empty very well.
1: Ooh.
0: And just from many, many different reasons, but we're seeing some reports of that coming with some of the injectable medications and things like that. Sometimes it's reversible when you stop the meds, but other times it can last for a long time. But those are the common things. It's just GI side effects.
1: Right, and right. They will stop once you stop the medication?
0: Most of them do. They resolve after a few days after you stop the medication.
1: Okay. 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
2: AM 818 in the Loud Security Systems Traffic Center. Better news for you in Northwest Atlanta. We had a stall sitting in the right lane near on I-75 southbound near 17th Street, but Hero units came through and pushed that little cargo van off to the side, so they are on that right shoulder safely, so no more issues coming around that curve. And I-75, 85 working well at this time through that downtown connector, trying to get through the heart of the city, so it's a great alternate to avoid this shutdown on I-285 north and southbound for the West Side construction project between Martin Luther King Junior Drive, Exit 9, and Cascade Road, Exit 7. I'm Chinwe Maponya-Cook, Triple Team Traffic, 95.5 WSB.
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4: Are you going somewhere this weekend? How about next weekend? Or any weekend between now and 3 years from now?
5: There'll be major delays across much of Metro Atlanta.
4: 285 construction continues, and it means headaches for Atlanta.
6: The work set to run from Friday evening to early Monday morning.
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0: presented by Northside Hospital and 95.5 WSB. My guest in the studio is Nathaniel Wynn Lytle. He's a board-certified general surgeon in bariatrics and minimally invasive surgery, robotic gastroenterologist. And Dr. Lytle, we're getting lots of calls coming in about bariatric surgery and the GLP-1 shots, but I have on the line someone who wants to share his testimonial with you on how it's changed his life, and that is Michael in Tennessee. Michael, you're on WSB. How are you today?
1: Great. Good morning, guys.
2: Good morning.
0: Yeah, good morning. So tell us about
1: your
0: experience. Yeah.
1: Sure. It's brief. Starting in 1972, from then until the present, I've always been heavy and at the point obese to the point that I was at 290 pounds. And I'd been on diets off and on all my life, always dieting successfully, losing multiple pounds, then over a period of a few months to a year, gaining it back and to a higher set point each time. So when the GLP-1s came out, my doctor and I discussed it, and I decided to use them. We started out on Ozempic, which worked fine, and then switched over to Mounjaro after about a year. I've now been on the GLP-1s for 3 years. I've been at my ideal weight now for over a year. No side effects whatsoever. It's been life-changing, and it has been the most wonderful things. Not only the other positive health effects from the GLP-1s, but it has just been great. It got rid of all my cravings. It made it easy for me to diet, to start with, to lose the weight. And now I have no cravings and am able to keep it off. Now, it's not something that's going to work for anyone, I don't think, without dieting to lose the weight. But it helps control your hunger and your cravings. And it has been absolutely life-changing for me. In fact, now I'm not on the shots anymore. I'm on the oral medication, the Rybelsus, just as maintenance.
2: Yeah, that's great. Yeah, I think you hit the nail right on the head. You know, just doing the medications doesn't guarantee anything, right? And so you have to take the meds as a tool to help you, you know, with the lifestyle changes. And, you know, that's what we really focus on with our patients. You know, just doing surgery or the meds, you have to do all the other stuff to get the best results, right? So you have to try to lose weight if you want to lose weight.
0: You can't just eat anything you want.
2: Right. You have to be very mindful about it, right? You take the medication or the surgery that they can help you. It's a tool, but you still have to use the tool for how it's designed, right? So that's
0: perfect.
2: So,
0: Michael, you'll be on it your whole life, right?
1: That's correct. I feel like I'll be on the oral medication my whole life to maintain, because when I'm on it, I have no cravings. Also, after I got on the Mounjaro, within about a year, not only from the weight loss, but I think other aspects of it, I was able to get off my CPAP. I'm on absolutely, I'm 71, I'm on absolutely zero medications. No blood pressure medications, no heart medications, nothing. And this is just, it's just been absolutely wonderful.
2: That's great. Congratulations.
0: He's the poster child for the GLP-1. Michael, thank you. We got to go to a break. That's a great testimonial for the wonderful effects of a GLP-1 and how what they can do for you. If you'd like to know what they can do in your life, give us a call at 404-872-0750. Talk to Dr. Lytle and see what can be done in your life. 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
9: Good morning. At 8:30, I'm Tina Douglas. Our top stories today. MARTA is stepping up security after the latest violent incident on Friday. MARTA police is working with other jurisdictions in the search for the suspect or suspects who shot a man on a train at the Midtown station. It's just the latest in a string of violence aboard the commuter trains. Recently, a man was stabbed near the Georgia State MARTA station, and a vigil was planned tonight at the Oakland MARTA station after a 66-year-old woman was stabbed to death there a week ago. MARTA says police officers are now working 12-hour shifts 6 days a week to help with safety. In Woodstock, a homeowner runs from gunfire outside his home after interrupting several suspects breaking into his truck. The man stepped out of his home and quickly ducks back inside when one of them shot at him.
10: The rounds that the suspects fired were headed directly for the homeowner and fortunately struck his vehicle. So it could have been a lot more tragic than it was.
9: Cherokee County Sheriff's spokesperson Captain Jay Baker says police were able to track down the suspects with street cameras who were driving towards Atlanta shortly thereafter and arrested them. The men, Davion Heck, who was also wanted for murder, and Montrella Cozy are facing various charges. Right now, 76 degrees in Atlanta under cloudy skies. Expect rain to move in today. More on the forecast coming up. Atlanta police investigating a body found and near an abandoned home in Northwest Atlanta. Officers make the discovery Saturday afternoon. Right now, police have not released many details about what happened. They only say they are still investigating. More attacks in the Middle East. U.S. Central Command now says U.S. forces shoot down Iranian attack drones threatening traffic in the Strait of Hormuz. On Friday, CENTCOM said the military shot down four Iranian drones and also struck Iranian coastal surveillance radar sites. All this comes after President Trump said last week that he believed Iran was pretty close to signing a deal. More from ABC News Chief Global Affairs anchor Martha Raddatz.
11: We've been hearing about it again and again, that there might be some sort of deal. Week after week, we seem to hear the same thing and nothing happens. And again, now we're trading fire again with the Iranians. The U.S. is insisting the ceasefire is still holding, but it's hard to see that that is actually the case.
9: The war is now in its 100th day. Time now for a traffic update. Let's head over to the WSB 24-hour traffic center and check in with Chinwe Mapanya-Cook.
12: Right now, things are looking pretty good around the metro. I-7585 north and southbound. Your trip time through the heart of the city from Atlantic Station, 17th Street, exit 251, down to Langford Parkway, Highway 166 is looking great. And Highway 166 is a great alternate if you were trying to get around this shutdown on the west side. I-285 north and southbound. We got that construction repaving project between Cascade Road, exit 7, and Martin Luther King Jr. Drive, exit 9. So those 2 miles you cannot access. But like I said, Highway 166 or even I-20 make great alternates around those delays. From the Loud Security Systems Traffic Center, Triple Team Traffic, 95.5 WSB.
13: I'm Channel 2 Action News Chief Meteorologist Brad Nitz. 85 with a few isolated showers and storms today. Rain chance 30%. Up to 40% chance of showers and storms tomorrow with a high of 83.
9: Right now, it is 74 degrees in Lawrenceville, 75 degrees in Lithia Springs, and 76 degrees in Atlanta. More news at 9 o'clock. 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
0: 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We are fortunate to have Dr. Nathaniel Wynn Lytle in the studio with us. 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We're talking about weight loss surgery and GLP-1s, which are commonly known as the weight loss shot that you all have heard about in the news. If you have questions for Dr. Lytle, give us a call in the studio at 404-872-0750. 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I know you know someone that's on the shot because you can't not. It's so prevalent these days. And I personally am on them. I have a best friend on them. I have a brother on them. I have close friends. I mean, everybody. And we're all just pleased as punch. So if you have a question or comments, give us a call at 404-872-0750. All right, Dr. Lytle, let's go back to the phone lines and speak with Alex. Alex, you're on WSB. How are you today?
19: I'm doing fine. Good morning, everybody.
0: Sure.
19: Good morning.
0: How can we help you?
19: Okay, what I want to find out is how often do you have to take the shots?
20: Yeah, so most of the shots are designed to take...
2: depends on kind of which...
19: I can hear you now.
2: Oh, sorry. Most of the shots are designed to take weekly. It depends on which type you're on, but that's the most common one that most people are taking. The GLP-1s, mm-hmm. It's kind of a weekly depot shot, basically, that you get from your doctor.
0: It's little bitty.
2: Yeah, it's an itty-bitty little needle that you go into your
19: subcutaneous tissue. Yeah. Uh-huh. And are the treatments expensive? Or I mean, I do have health coverage, but I just wonder, are they...
2: So medications can be, yes. So, the medications is a lot of people have heard, they can range from $500 to, $1,500 a month, just depending on kind of where you get them, what kind you're on, dosing, things like that. Other options, the surgical options and things like that, most of those are covered through insurance these days. And so most people go through insurance. Some insurance products don't have bariatric coverage as part of their coverage. But for the most part, almost all commercially available insurance companies do cover bariatric surgery. So the cost is a little bit controlled in that regards.
20: So just check with my primary care doctor and just find out if I'm a person for that. Okay.
2: Yeah.
20: Okay.
2: Or with in our clinic, when people call to make an appointment with us, that's one of the first things our office does is to check coverage benefits. So they'll preemptively call insurance, whatever insurance company you give us, and they'll ask the insurance company kind of what your plan covers, if it's meds or surgery. Just to give you an idea, and so we don't, waste people's time if they're looking for something else that they can't afford.
20: Okay.
2: So we kind of help everyone out that way. So yeah, people just call us and call our office, and then we can check for them.
0: How did they call your office, Dr. Lytle?
2: Yeah, so our office is really easy. You just call our main office number, Bariatric Innovations of Atlanta, if you just Google it, and our front office people will take all the information and do the intake things, and then we have patient advocates that check all that insurance and stuff, and they'll give you a call back if there's any questions. But again, like I said, if you have an insurance plan mostly through your employer and things like that, surgery is going to be covered the vast majority of the time. Okay. That's kind of what we're seeing these days. Medications, not so much. That's kind of hit or miss.
20: I just try to avoid the knife, that's all.
2: Yeah.
0: Understandable.
2: That's right.
0: I
20: appreciate it.
2: No problem.
20: Okay. All right. We have a good day.
0: Thank you,
20: all right,
0: Alex.
20: Thank you.
0: Okay, bye-bye.
20: All right, have a good day.
0: You
20: bye-bye.
0: Too. Bye-bye. So down the road, look in the way back, not the way back, but the forward machine, Dr. Lytle. Do you think the GLP-1 medications in the future are going to be covered more by insurance?
2: Yeah, that's a good question. So first off, I think down the future, there may be not just GLP-1 medications. The newer medications are going to be targeting multiple hormones and just one. But as all medications, as new ones come out, the price is usually fairly high. And so what we're actually seeing now is that there seems to be a shift in the coverage benefits of most insurance companies. So beforehand, 10 years ago, before medications and things, surgery was fairly expensive, and it was kind of the only option.
0: Yeah.
2: And so there was a lot of hoops that the insurance companies made our patients go through to get to surgery. Now that there's other options and stuff like that, the surgeries have actually become less expensive and more cost-effective than medications long-term, right? So surgery is a one-time charge for the patient or the insurance company. And what we're seeing is that the insurance companies will recoup their money of the cost of the surgery in about 3 years. That's why what we're seeing is a lot of insurance companies are starting to remove a lot of the unnecessary speed bumps that they used to put in front of patients so that now we can make sure that the patients are ready for surgery and get them done in a little bit more timely fashion. And while the medications, it's a more of a lifetime thing at a higher cost. And I think that's why insurance companies are a little bit more skittish to covering them long term, because they're going to lose a lot of money on these medications.
0: I hear you say that, but I think in the long run, they're going to be saving money because people's A1C is going down. Their cholesterol is going down. I mean, everything. If they're staying on these medications, they're getting healthier.
2: Yeah, that's 100% correct. There is definitely a health benefit of the medications, right?
0: Mm-hmm.
2: And so staying on the medications will definitely help control these chronic comorbidities, which then you'll save cost on, the diabetic medications and the hypertensive medications. But again,
0: and therefore, the insurance companies are not spending money.
2: Correct, except for them, they have to pay for if they're going to cover the medications, they have to cover the medication costs, and that's where, surgery becomes a little bit more cost effective. It's a one time, surgical cost, and then after 3 years, they recoup their money, and then everything after that is bonus time, right, for them. So we get all the benefits of no diabetes, no hypertension, without some, you know, continued treatment. Right?
0: Do you have a weight that you start considering people for a bariatric surgery? If you weigh in this range, we'll start considering you for bariatric surgery.
2: Yeah, that's a great question. So, you know, the criteria, again, for people who qualify for weight loss surgery is a BMI of 35 or higher with medical issues, diabetes, hypertension, sleep apnea, things like that, or a BMI of 40 without. With medications coming in, what our clinic is starting to look at is, you know, can we start to identify the patients that may not get what they want with the medications, and maybe should we start talking about surgery a little bit early on? And so what we're trying to look at, and there's really no data yet, but it's coming. So BMI of 45 or higher, those patients have a lot more weight that they need to lose mm-hmm. to get down into that healthy category. And so most of those patients will need a combined therapy, right, to treat mm-hmm. their weight. And that's where surgery combined with a medication may be a better option for them than just medications alone. And so we're trying to see if maybe we can kind of capture those patients earlier in their process, their weight loss journey, where they come in wanting medications, which is completely fine, but kind of educating them that they are in a kind of a higher risk category for either failing medications or needing a little bit stronger of a tool to get their weight down into a healthy category.
0: Now, what about the person who, we touched on this earlier, who's been on GLP-1s and has kind of hit that glass ceiling and is not getting the efficacy from it any longer, but has more weight to lose?
2: Right. And so I'm seeing a lot of patients like that. And I go out into the community and talk with a lot of the primary care doctors about exactly that. So they have a lot of patients that they've been trying multiple different medications on or different dosing and stuff, and they're just not getting the effect they need. Those are perfect surgical candidates, right? So,
0: but what if it's only 20 pounds, 20, 30 pounds?
2: So, yeah, if we're talking about the lower end group, then we have to start looking at other reasons, right? So there's lots of reasons that people can have weight issues, especially mm-hmm. in that kind of lower yeah. kind of time frame, right? So things I always talk about are, you know, of course, the things that you're putting into your body, right? How much your body moves. Genetics, hormone issues, medication mm-hmm. side effects, environmental issues, right? All these things can affect someone's weight. But the two things that most people talk about are what you put in your body and how much your body moves, because those are the easiest things to control, right? But all the other stuff is a lot harder. The medications control some of the brain effects, right? The hormonal control, the craving stuff and things like that. But we may not be attacking some of the other things that people may be kind of struggling with that can cause weight issues, like hormonal problems.
0: I know.
2: Or, you know, just metabolic issues.
0: When yeah. you have hormonal yeah, problems, right. getting that straightened
2: that's,
0: out.
2: And that's, it can sometimes be very difficult. You know, that's where.
0: Yes, it's trial and error.
2: That's right. Multimodal, you know, therapies and things like that can help. If it's an environmental thing, which I see a lot of, you know, people's, home situation, stress levels, okay. sleep habits. You know, all these things can really affect uh-huh. weight as well, which are sometimes very difficult to control.
0: You right. know? You can't just tell someone, well, you need to stop being stressed.
2: Correct. Or you need to get a new job because your
0: right.
2: job is
0: that's
2: causing
0: just not
2: too
0: gonna
2: much,
0: happen.
2: You know, right? Causing issues with your sleep or whatever. You know, it's just, you know, those are hard asks, right?
0: Right.
2: And so yeah, those are things that are a little bit more difficult to control.
0: Right. Okay. Yeah. Great information. So glad that we have this show today, because it is invaluable information, and we're giving people options
2: right.
0: about how to lose weight mm-hmm. and get healthier.
2: Yep.
0: And it's not just about losing weight. It's about being healthy.
2: Correct. Yep.
0: And happy in your own skin.
2: That's what it's all about.
0: And we've got one segment left. We would love to hear from you. You're listening to Doctor's Own Call, presented by Northside Hospital and 95.5 WSB. 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
12: In the Loud Security Systems Traffic Center, we have spotted some new construction. I-85 northbound at Highway 120, just as you're leaving that 316 split, is knocking out three left lanes as you head north into Buford. And it is causing a bit of a delay at this time as the volume increases and everyone gets outside to enjoy the beautiful weather and the sun. So just be mindful of that as you're heading more north. Also, I-285 north and southbound shut down between Cascade Road and Martin Luther King Jr. Drive. You can take I-20 around those delays. I'm Chinwe Mapone. Tonya Cook, Triple Team Traffic, 95.5 WSB.
13: I'm Channel 2 Action News Chief Meteorologist Brad Nitz. We'll heat up to the mid-80s today despite a mostly cloudy sky and a few isolated showers and storms this afternoon and evening. Better rain chances on Monday with scattered showers and storms. That chance comes up to 40%. Low 71, high 83 tomorrow.
7: We've all been there.
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7: 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And we know the shortcuts.
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0: 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We're so fortunate to have in the studio Dr. Nathaniel Wynn Lytle. He's a board-certified surgeon in bariatric and minimally invasive surgery, robotic and gastroenterologist surgery. And we're taking your calls. We only have a few minutes left. If you're thinking about a GLP-1 to lose weight or a bariatric surgery, give us a call real quick. But we're going to the phone lines and speak with Darren, I think. Darren and LJ, you're on WSB. How are you today?
1: Hey, Belinda. I'm doing great.
0: Good.
1: Hey, I just wanted to, a previous caller who was questioning the cost of the GLP-1s, and I've been doing the GLP-1s now for about 3 months, and I have kind of a non-traditional insurance, a healthcare sharing plan, which did not cover it, but I had a lot of success getting discounts through some of the like online discount pharmacy sites, and just wanted to make people aware of that because it really can save you a lot and kind of opens the door to people who, you know, may not have coverage with insurance for whatever reason.
2: Yeah, that's a good point. You know, there a lot of the drug companies and things like that will kind of partner with a coupon company or a way that you can get the name brand medication at a discount. The other option some people are going are the compounding pharmacies. Compounding pharmacies, I would just say, just be a little bit careful with them. Some of the compounding pharmacies may not necessarily be regulated in the same way the bigger pharmaceutical companies are. So there's, some question about, how much of the medication you're actually getting, if it's compounded the same way as the name brand medication. So, a lot of physicians are kind of a little, just you have to be a little cautious with the compounding pharmacies. Do your research, make sure that they're a reputable pharmacy and things like that. But there is a way to get the medications at a discount, but you just have to make sure that it's not because of quality.
1: Yeah. I had a second question for you as well about target weight loss. So, I'm 5'9", male, 59 years old, and if I look at the BMI index, it says a target weight should be about 68, 69 pounds. Do you use that for patients?
2: Yeah.
1: Or is there kind of a better way to look?
2: Yeah, still, there's some, the BMI is still our best gauge about kind of where we need to be. And so, a healthy BMI is between 18 to 25, right? 25 to 30 is overweight, 30 or above is obese, 35 higher is morbid obesity, right? So there's always a range in healthy weight. So 5'9", I just try to make the math easy. And so 5'9", I usually say an ideal body weight's around 170, 180, which is in the upper end of that range. But, when we're talking about weight loss and weight loss medications and things like that, the people who have the best chance of getting down into their target weight is what we're seeing is are people have less weight to lose, right? So if you're in a higher BMI starting out, it's much harder to get down into that ideal body weight category. A lot of the people, if they have a lot of weight to lose, we have to do a combination therapy like a surgery and medications. People at a lower starting weight and just do medications, they have a better chance of getting into their ideal body weight than someone who has, 200 pounds to lose.
0: Does that answer your question, Darren?
1: It sure does. I appreciate you.
0: All right. Okay. Thank you, sir. Have a great day. All right. Well, we're running out of time. We have a minute and a half left, but the long-term effects after surgery, can you share those with us?
2: So, quickly, the long-term side effects are depending on kind of what surgery you get, right? So if we do a sleeve, the long-term effects are actually fairly low. All the surgical risks and stuff like that basically go to zero after a month or two. Reflux after sleeve is kind of the biggest one we're seeing, and that can kind of go on for years or so after. With the malabsorptive procedures like bypass and SADI, the biggest long-term issue is nutritional because of how they work.
0: Right.
2: And so you got to eat well. You got to eat healthy. You have to take your vitamins and things like that to avoid some of the nutritional issues that we can see in terms of vitamin deficiencies and things like that. But overall, the benefits definitely outweigh the risks of surgery. You know, we hear that time and time and time again. You know, most of our patients say, I wish I did this earlier.
0: Oh, yes.
2: Wish I did it sooner so that I could have a better quality of life later down the line and do more things that they've always wanted to do. So in my opinion, the long-term risk 100% outweigh the benefits outweigh the risks of the surgery.
0: And what's the downtime in general for these surgeries?
2: Yeah. So the beauty of these surgeries is they're all done minimally invasively. So I do all my surgeries robotically. So the surgeries take an hour to an hour and a half or so in the operating room. We keep all of our patients overnight and then expect people to go home the next day. I always tell people the first 2 weeks after surgery is kind of the roughest. It's the adjustment period, just learning how to eat and drink differently. That's the biggest struggle that people have. But the recovery is fairly quick, and we get people back to work quickly.
0: Excellent. Such great information, Dr. Lytle. Thank you so much for joining us on Doctor's Own Call. That was Dr. Nathaniel Wynn Lytle. He's with Northside Hospital. You're listening to Doctor's Own Call, presented by Northside Hospital and 95.5 WSB.
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5: It's 9 o'clock. I'm Tina Douglas. Our top story this hour. There is still no sign of a deal to end the war with Iran as a shaky ceasefire faces a new test. Here's more from ABC's Tom Sufi Burridge, who is in Jerusalem.
6: The U.S. military saying it shot down two more Iranian one-way attack drones which were threatening ships in the Strait of Hormuz. Earlier, the U.S. military releasing new video of missile strikes on Iranian coastal radar systems this weekend, a response to previous Iranian drone attacks. Iran retaliating Saturday, firing seven ballistic missiles at Kuwait and Bahrain, where there are U.S. military bases. CENTCOM saying those missiles were either intercepted or fell short and no U.S. personnel were injured.
5: The war is now in its 100th day. Right now, 78 degrees in Atlanta under mostly cloudy skies. Rain moving in to our area today. Your most accurate and dependable forecast is coming up. A Spectrum cable employee is facing charges after police say he damaged parts of the Henry County Courthouse. Video shared by police shows a Spectrum truck crashing through a fence at the courthouse on Saturday morning and nearly hitting the building. Police say the truck was driven by Pierre Purris, who's now in custody. He's been charged with hit and run and interference with government property. A Clayton County theater teacher is getting a Tony Award. Freddie Hendricks, who teaches at Utopian Academy for the Arts Middle School in Ellenwood, is the 2026 winner of the Excellence in Theater Education Award. The award, which has been presented by the Tony Awards in partnership with Carnegie Mellon University since 2014, will be bestowed at the 79th Annual Tony Awards in New York City tonight. He's proud of the success of some of his former students.
7: Saycon Sembla was a Tony nominee. She was in Wicked, Motown, Color Purple, a lot.
5: Hendricks is the 10th theater arts teacher to receive the award. He has been an arts educator for more than 30 years and was an honorable mention for the award in 2023 and 2024. Metro Atlanta has seen a growing number of teen takeover incidents, with police reporting dozens of arrests from events at locations around Metro Atlanta. Some of them have resulted in fights, traffic disruptions, and recovery of illegal guns. Now, one local city councilwoman is offering a different approach to the idea of a teen takeover. South Fulton Council member Natasha Williams-Brown and the city's recreation department are hosting what they are calling a LIT teen takeover. LIT stands for Leaders in Training. She says the goal is to create a place for teens to hang out but feel safe and have fun.
8: We had those surge spaces when we were growing up where we were able to go and hang with our friends. And so this is just an attempt to recreate that environment of giving our kids space to be teenagers and to do it in a safe and fun way.
5: The LIT Teen Takeover is this Friday from 7 until 11 p.m. at Creole Park. It's a free event with truck games, a 3-on-3 basketball, and live entertainment. 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
11: The winds of change are blowing. Hi, it's meteorologist Glenn Burns. I'm not forecasting the weather. 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
4: 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Let's head over to the WSB 24-Hour Traffic Center with Chinwe Maponya-Cook.
5: If you're on that West Expressway trying to get out to Lithia Springs or Austell, you're going to want to stay to the far right because we've got rolling utility work in the left lane. This is going to be I-20 westbound as you're approaching Six Flags Parkway as well as Riverside Parkway. Trying to cross over that Chattahoochee River, you're going to see some flashing lights out there and crews rolling on by. And it looks like they're making their way out west, so just be aware of that. Now, if you're on I-285, if you're below I-20, you cannot access Martin Luther King Jr. Drive and Cascade Road on I-285 between those two exits. You are completely shut down. From the Loud Security Systems Traffic Center, Triple Team Traffic, 95.5 WSB.
6: I'm Channel 2 Action News Chief Meteorologist Brad Nitz. 85 with a few isolated showers and storms today. Rain chance 30%. Up to 40% chance of showers and storms tomorrow with a high of 83.
4: 79 degrees in Midtown. Scott Slade's Georgia is coming up at 9:30. 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Breaking news when it happens. 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
9: Good morning and welcome to Money Matters here Sunday morning. Your host, Wes Moss, along with Jeff Lloyd here in studio. Jeff Lloyd, good morning.
10: Good morning. Good to be back in studio with you, Wes.
9: World Cup. We're going to talk about some of the economic impact of that. It is tremendous. When you first brought that up, I was like, this is just another event. Is it really that big of a deal?
10: It's kind of a big deal.
9: You look at the numbers.
10: And it only happens once every 4 years.
9: Staggering.
10: And it's bigger than the Olympics.
9: Staggering. The new all-time highs, Jeff, they sound nice, but are they a good thing?
10: I'm going to say yes.
9: Well, you're going
10: we'll
9: to you're gonna have to tune in a minute for that. But we've had one of the longest stretches of positive markets in a long time, and there's some statistics around that as well. And then, of course, we'll talk a little bit about how earnings season has now reshaped earnings growth for the full year of 2026, which is a remarkable increase in earnings. And I bring that up because I've had a few people ask me over the past week about, here's a question. Hey, I've heard that, and this is how these conversations usually start out. I read something or someone forwarded me something. That's really what it was. In fact, my own mother forwarded me something this past week. And it was just the link, but there was no commentary. It was about the market crashing. It was about the CNBC anchor says, issues stock market warning. I can assure you we will have a crash. How do you like that? And I saw that interview.
10: I feel like you get those.
9: I saw that interview, and it was more like, well, at some point, of course, we'll have a market correction at some point in the future. But that gets turned into an article or a Substack article or a blog. But this is, so it usually starts at, someone forwarded me an article, I read it, a little scary. What do you think? Is it true, or isn't it true that without the CapEx build out of AI, instead of having positive GDP growth in 2026, it would be flat? It would be flat without the GDP growth.
10: And that would cause the quote unquote crash?
9: No, two separate
10: articles.
9: Two separate stories. Okay. I'm going back to the first worry that is pervasive, I think, out there. If it weren't for this build out, we'd have no economic growth this year. It'd be pretty much flat. That's the question. Do you ever get that question?
10: Yes.

0: All the time.
1: And I sat there and I squirmed a little bit in my chair and I thought about it. And I started thinking about how can I come up with a good analogy for this? And I couldn't come up with one. I started coming up with an ice hockey one, and then I moved to basketball, and that's where I landed. And we're going to call it that. You're a sports trivia guy, and no, you're kind of like one of my 14-year-old. Like, you don't know that. You don't know the 1992 Bulls, but you don't know the 1982 Wolverine. Like, yeah, I don't. I'm not great with sports trivia, but. What years was it? It was the Scottie Pippen, Michael Jordan, John Stockton. That was the early 90s.
2: The 90s.
1: 1990s, is that fair?
2: Yeah, and then Michael Jordan took a little break to go play baseball in Birmingham for the Barons in 95, 96.
1: So let's say, did the Bulls win in 1990?
2: They did two three-peats, 91, 92, 93, and 96, 97, 98.
1: Ladies and gentlemen, by the way, listeners, this is all without Googling. This is all without GPT.
2: This is all upstairs.
1: It's all upstairs. All right, so 1990 Bulls, okay? Saying that this economy isn't growing in 2026, it wouldn't be growing if it weren't for the AI infrastructure built, would be a lot like saying, so Bulls win 1990. Well, the Bulls wouldn't have won if they didn't have Michael Jordan, Scottie Pippen, John Stockton.
2: You're taking the best player off the court. They wouldn't be as good.
1: Yeah, they won. They had an amazing year. They had an amazing run, many years. But if it weren't for Michael Jordan and Scottie Pippen and, Dennis Rodman and I think John Stockton, right?
2: He was on the Jazz. John Paxson.
1: Oh, I'm thinking Paxson. Okay. They wouldn't have won without those guys. So the question, they looked at me and he said, He goes, well, you're right. They probably wouldn't have won. I said, well, does that mean the Bulls were bad? No, because they actually had all those players. That's what's happening right now. We've got all those guys. They're all on the court. It just happens to be powering the U.S. economy. Here's another way to look at it. Industrial Revolution. Okay. You know, back in the Industrial Revolution, when we started to thrive as a nation, let's call it the early 1900s. And I remember this because I was just narrating the book. And I remember looking this up because when we got electricity, we're so used to getting, as soon as there's something new, everybody gets it within like 6 months, right? GPT launched. Artificial intelligence, and within 3 months, everyone was using it, right? Available to all. When electricity came about, only some people had electricity, and it took a couple decades for it to be ubiquitous. I remember looking that up because I was writing about electricity and when people started turning on the lights. But we have to remember that for a lot of modern history, technological innovations took years or even decades to really permeate. But it's a little bit like saying this too. Think of it this way. So let's go from the Bulls to this. During the Industrial Revolution, that was a great period of time economically. We grew gangbusters, but we wouldn't have really grown gangbusters if we didn't have electricity. So it was really, if it weren't for the electricity, we wouldn't have grown. But we had the electricity. You know, we had the wheel. And then we had the car, and eventually,
2: we had the steam engine.
1: My point here is that I get that argument that I've been asked now many times. Well, if it weren't for all this AI build out, then the economy wouldn't be growing. But we have the AI build out, and the economy is growing, and technology makes up a massive part of the economy. It's not as if technology makes up 1% of the economy and is contributing 100% of the growth. Technology companies make up a giant part of the U.S. economy, a huge amount of jobs. And now that's trickling down into huge infrastructure projects for skilled labor, for highly skilled trades that we've talked about here on Money Matters many, many times over the last 6 months to a year. But it's happening. It's happening for a reason. It has more knock-on positive economic effects that don't just happen for a year. They happen for many years. So to say that the build out is a fleeting thing that is going away, that's just not an argument that it even makes sense to me. Yet I hear it over and over and over again. It's going to take a decade to build out these AI infrastructure places. And by the time we get done building them, the final one, there will always be new projects. Number one, number two, you're going to have to go back and be renovating the earlier ones, almost like the housing market.
2: The replacement cycle.
1: And the very thing that when it was built for is now powering all this other productivity throughout the economy in every single industry there is. or virtually every industry there is. So I think it's a great thing. And again, I'm not Pollyanna about maybe this, there's almost too much interest in it. Maybe there's too much investment right now. Maybe companies are spending too much in over-investing, that you can make that argument. And I wouldn't push back on that. It's a legitimate concern. But the reality is, it is happening. The star players are alive. They're in the prime of their career. They're on the court. And that means we are winning and we're growing economically. So I think it's actually a good thing, yet it's been posed to me as a scary thing, and it shouldn't be. So I know we didn't have that plan to talk about at all today, but I figured I'd just bring it up.
2: No, but I really like that comparison with Michael Jordan and...
1: Yeah, if it weren't for them, they wouldn't have won, Jeff.
2: And putting that into
1: the current... They wouldn't have been even good.
2: Putting that into the current bull market that we're in right now.
1: Oh, only you.
2: I know what you did there.
1: Only you.
2: I know what you did there, Wes.
1: Speaking of bull markets, we've continued to have more and more all-time highs. And when you have an all-time high, it means the market's at by definition, it means it's the highest it's ever been in the history of the universe, which makes me nervous because we were supposed to buy low and sell high. That's what I was taught when I was a kid.
2: But remember, we've said this a couple times on radio, that takes you timing the market perfectly twice.
1: And then you got
2: to buy low. And then if you want to get back in, you got to do it again.
1: So that's what's been happening. We've been pushing. And I've noticed this where we've had these really tiny, small gains. I think it was earlier this past week, there was a day, I think the S&P was up 0.1%. But it was a new all-time high. It was literally an inch higher on the mountain, not a full step higher on the mountain, but it was an all-time high. And if you ask this question, are all-time highs a bad thing for future returns? We're worried about the next year, over the next year. Are they a bad thing or are they a good thing? And here's what history tells us. So if we go back, S&P 500 going back to 1926, so we've got a pretty good sample set. The market was higher a year later after an all-time high, 81% of the time. 81% of the time, which that's a pretty good indicator of looking at economic history that it's not a bad thing. And higher after 5 years, almost 90% of the time. And again, this is what makes investing so amazing and so great and so difficult. We look back and we see these trends and we see history and we understand it, but there you don't ever get 100%. It's always a probability, so that this allows for people to still be a little nervous, a little bit scared, which is the very thing that we need in markets in order to get long-term returns, is that risk, that fear, that volatility, the uncertainty. There was no uncertainty. We'd just invest in CDs and make a little bit of money step by step over time. Again, here's another way to look at it. Since 1950, average one-year return for the market following an all-time high was 12.7%, which is just a little bit higher, 0.1 or 0.2% higher than the regular good old-fashioned average return for all 12-month periods since 1950. It's just a little bit better over the next year once we've hit an all-time high. So I've found research on this from RBC, from JP Morgan. No matter which way you slice it, you're going to find that it has something to do with momentum, and the period of time that's setting those all-time highs always has its own new explanation, which is positive momentum is a difficult thing to derail. But the positive momentum that you're getting in any given period of time when you're making all-time highs is for a different reason. Maybe this time, Jeff Lloyd, it's about all those build-outs for AI data centers.
2: So it's not a bad time to be investing, even though we're at or near all-time high.
1: And how
2: what you're telling me.
1: That's what the data says. And how frequently are market corrections, or do we see market corrections following all-time highs? Well, we'll do those statistics as soon as we get back from a quick break. We've got weather, traffic, then more Money Matters right here on WSB Radio, straight ahead.
0: Thank you. 20 in the Loud Security Systems Traffic Center. Heads up on that downtown connector. We got a stalled tractor trailer, I-7585 southbound, smack dab in the center lane, right around Freedom Parkway, exit 248. Stay to the far left or the far right while we get some help out there for that big guy. In the meantime, though, you do still have this shutdown, I-285 north and southbound on the southwest side of town between Martin Luther King Jr. Drive, exit 9, and Cascade Road. You can take I-20 to avoid those delays, or you can even take MLK, Fulton Industrial Boulevard, Cascade Road, or Highway 166. I'm Chinwe Maponya-Cook, Triple Team Traffic, 95.5 WSB.
3: To Action News, Chief Meteorologist Brad Nitz. 85 with a few isolated showers and storms today. Rain chance 30%. Up to 40% chance of showers and storms tomorrow with a high of 83.
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0: We just talked about future returns we have seen are slightly better after all-time highs relative to not investing at all-time highs for markets over time. As an example, a six-month period of time, this is on average, markets are up 4.5%. If you invested at an all-time high, you average 4.6% historically. That's going back to 1950. So that's one thing. The second thing has to do with the frequency of correction. So we know that in general, more times than not, 80%+ of the time, returns are a little bit stronger than normal. Well, what about corrections, though? But do we get some big corrections? Well, here's the math on that. This is from Bloomberg and RBC data. How frequently are markets down 10%?
1: So that's a correction. Market down 10%.
0: A year out. And the answer is 91% of the time, that has not happened. So a year later, 91% of the time, you're not down 10%. And as you can imagine, as you go out with longer periods of time, 3 years out, 98% of the time, you're not 10% lower. And 5 years out, there has been no time after a market all-time high that you are down a full 10% from that 5 years out. Interesting, right? I mean, we've got what, over 13?
1: That's what I was looking at. We have over 1,300 all-time highs since 1950. So it's not like we're cherry-picking just the past couple of years or the past decade. We're going 7+ decades, 75 years worth of data.
0: Which, that in itself is a remarkable number. Almost 1,400 days over the last, call it 75 years, we've seen the very welcome ATH show up. So let's talk about the Retire Sooner method for just one second. This is a book, by the way, which Mallory wanted me to make sure I reminded people of. Retire Sooner method is a book. And the fear and the reason we wrote this is because roughly 2 in 3 Americans, 67%, say they're worried more about running out of money than about death itself. And the fear doesn't go away. Another part of the research that I have in the book is about the fear of money as a very top financial concern. And even households that have $1 million to $2.9 million saved, almost 40% of that group still says running out of money is one of their very top financial concerns. So we live in this age. The problem is we live in an age where we can find out anything technically, or we can get an answer to anything. We can use any AI platform, of course, Google, name it, and you've got plenty of information. 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
2: Scott Slates, Georgia is brought to you by Breda Pest Management. And this week, quick, if you had to name Georgia's number one fruit crop, what would you say? It's not on the license plates, it's blueberries. And there's a swath across South Georgia where the harvest of this acclaimed superfood is underway now.
3: My name is Russ Goodman. I'm a blueberry farmer down in South Georgia. I'm also the chairman of the Senate Ag Committee.
2: Year to year, Georgia ranks in the top 3 blueberry producing states in the nation.
3: That is 100% correct, and we have been the number one state before. It just depends on who gets the better weather. But if I'm not mistaken, about 20% of the blueberries that are grown in the United States of America are grown within about a 100-mile radius of Valdosta, Georgia.
2: What makes Georgia a sweet spot for growing blueberries?
3: Well, down in South Georgia, especially, it's kind of like the place where God intended blueberries to grow. especially down here close to the Okefenokee Swamp. Down here where we're at, blueberries love high organic matter soil, and down in this part of Georgia, we've got real high organic matter, acidic soil. They do very well down here. They do.
2: Russ Goodman is a seventh-generation farmer. He's got 500 acres of plants producing thousands of pounds of blueberries per acre every season. And it's interesting that a few miles can make a difference, especially when it comes to the weather. Blueberry farmers on the north side of the region lucked out. The February freeze wasn't as intense for them. Further south, closer to Homerville, Goodman says he got stung by the freeze, but it wasn't a wipeout.
3: It got 19 degrees and we had 25-mile-an-hour winds, which really inhibited our ability to be able to frost protect, which is the overhead sprinklers that we use for frost protection. And so we probably lost 25% of our crop during that time. Now down in Florida, they lost about 75% of their crop because they were so much further along than we were.
2: Taking the Georgia brand a step further, you'll see desserts made by the Goodman's Great America Cobbler Company in 7,000 locations.
3: And I've always believed that, you know, Americans wanted to support the American farmer. They wanted to support the rural communities where those farmers live and grow their crops. And so that was kind of the brainchild, I guess, behind starting the Great American Cobbler Company. We wanted to make a good product.
2: So putting on the state senator hat,
4: could there ever be a groundswell movement to declare Georgia as the blueberry state?
3: I don't think that's going to happen. I think there's too much. Well, first off, my dear friend, House Ag Chairman Robert Dickey, who's a fifth or sixth generation peach grower, he probably wouldn't like that idea. And we may have to change the artwork on the Allman Brothers Eat a Peach album. So I don't know if we'll ever be the blueberry state.
2: The Georgia blueberry harvest is underway right now, and that's a good reason to fire up the Georgia Blueberry Festival this weekend in Alma, Georgia. 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
15: Well, Tina, we got a new travel advisory in Austell. I-20 eastbound right around Riverside Parkway. Two right lanes are knocked out associated with a crash here, putting a little pressure on your ride, making your way back towards 285. And once you do get to 285, don't forget you're shut down on both sides, that inner and that outer loop between Martin Luther King Jr. Drive, exit 9, and Cascade Road, exit 7. You can use a downtown connector as an alternate, although you do have a stalled big rig, I-7585 southbound at Freedom Parkway, exit 248, slowing your roll towards Highway 166. From the Loud Security Systems Traffic Center, Triple Team Traffic, 95.5 WSB.
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0: Good morning and welcome back to Money Matters here Sunday morning. Wes Moss.
1: Jeff Lloyd.
0: Great to be here. The economic stats around FIFA World Cup, which I just thought was just a video game, are astounding. In 2022, World Cup television audience, approximately 5 billion people engaged during the tournament. Are you sure? Are you, 5 billion?
1: 5 billion. But how about this?
0: Don't we only have like 8 billion people on Earth?
1: Yeah. That's how popular football or football is globally. But how about this, to put this into perspective? 1.5 billion viewers watched the final, the 2022 World Cup final. To put that into perspective, only 125 million people watched the Super Bowl that same year. Well, so 12x people watched the World Cup final around the world than the Super Bowl. That's how popular the World Cup
0: is. That's a lot of chicken wings. Well, what else do you eat in the Super Bowl? And onion dip.
1: Dips.
0: That's my favorite. All right, there are a couple more statistics around that are incredible. Then there's another window into history that talks about rallies. And once you hit a 9+ or an 8+ week winning streak in markets, there's more history that you want to understand about what that points to. Sounds like a good thing, but is it a good thing? Before, though, and I got cut a little bit short here before we went to break, I wanted just to talk through a couple things of now that we've just launched, or at least for available, the Retire Sooner Method book. And some of the statistics around it, I think, that are such an important piece of the equation that we're trying to solve. Americans are afraid of running out of money. It's 67% are more afraid of running out of money, Jeff Lloyd, than death. Even folks that have between $1 million and $3 million, almost 40% of that group still say that running out of money is one of their very top financial concerns. So we've got a real problem. We live in a world where information is maybe not a perfect information world, but a world where we can find anything out. We don't always know if the answer is right. We can get an answer.
1: It's almost instant.
0: So it's not an information problem. It's a too much information problem, which creates a confidence problem. And it makes us uncertain, not just about the world we live in, but how we're invested. It's a confidence problem about retirement. It's a confidence problem for even families who've saved a bunch of money and done a lot of things right. What's behind and what the Retire Sooner Method is meant to do, and I hope it will do for folks, is solve that confidence problem by walking you through what should be a very simple, and it's research-backed, so it's not just my opinion on what works. It's a research-backed process so that you can build a retirement plan you can actually feel good about. Not just on paper, but in your gut. And it's also a guide that shows 5 steps that, from our research, that show that if you do all 5, you have a 96% chance of ending up a happy retiree. Again, not a guarantee, but that's a pretty good shot. Those are pretty good odds. So the Retire Sooner Method, it's available now to order on Amazon. 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You just go to Amazon right now, you type in Retire Sooner Method or just Google Retire Sooner Method and you'll see it. It's a beautiful green covered book. It's my favorite green I have ever seen, Jeff Lloyd. And when you pre-order the book, before it ships, long before it ships, you'll get up to four different things before the book even ships, valued at over $400. So one's a signed book plate. That's when the physical copy comes out. A retirement GPS video that I filmed where you'll see all the happy retiree habits and charts, or not all of them, but many of them in full color. And that's available now. As soon as you order and have and bring the order code to retiresoonermethod.com. And then a really fun, what we call the Retire Sooner Method workbook, that is there to help you apply the ideas that you'll maybe not have read immediately, but seen in the retirement GPS video that I did. And finally, an invite to a live class that I'm teaching on the book on the launch date. 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Because here's the key on the pre-order. You only get those four bonuses if you buy now during the pre-order session. And that season of time is right now. The bonus vault closes after that. So if you want more confidence, not just more information, head to Amazon, search Retire Sooner Method, grab the green, the beautiful green book with a little map on the front, and unlock the four bonuses today by going to retiresoonermethod.com with your order number. It's just that simple. That simple. What's not so simple, Jeff Lloyd, is understand the economics behind this once every 4 year event. 5 billion people engaged in the 2022 World Cup. It's around the corner. 12 times the viewership of the Super Bowl.
1: No, it's literally around the corner. It starts next week, and it's going to be here in the hometown of Atlanta.
0: That's true. It's going to. It is around the corner. And it's going to be in 16 cities. 11 of them are in the United States, as you would expect. New York, Dallas, LA, Atlanta. I like that we're number four on the list. Is that what doesn't mean we're the fourth biggest city, but we've got a 75,000 capacity stadium in Mercedes-Benz, just shy of Dallas, AT&T Stadium, now almost 93,000 folks. That is a big number. Similar to Mexico City, Estadio BBVA. No, I'm sorry, that's Monterrey, Mexico. Estadio Azteca.
1: And that's where opening game is this Thursday.
0: 83,000 folks.
1: Mexico versus South Africa.
0: All right. According to the World Trade Organization, the projections of economic impact are over $30 billion. And that's just, is that just U.S., Jeff?
1: That's just U.S. alone.
0: What? I mean, $30 billion for a handful of soccer games?
1: Over $17 billion added to U.S. GDP?
0: I guess if you're not a big fan of something, or not that I dislike soccer, I just don't ever see it. It is fun. I mean, the highlights are as good as any other sport. Problem is, you got to wait longer to get a highlight. That's the problem with football.
1: Yeah, everybody wants it instantly. They like the NBA finals, you want them scoring 100-plus points. You don't always get that in football.
0: Yeah.
1: Could be 0-0 at the end of regulation and stoppage time.
0: Which makes a goal in soccer maybe a tiny bit better than a touchdown in football. Like touchdown in football is a 9 out of 10, 8 out of 10. A goal in soccer is like a 10 out of 10 of excitement.
1: I think so.
0: I'd give it a 9 out of 10. In basketball, it's like a 4 out of 10.
1: It's a 1. It happens all the time. Yeah,
0: that's true. But $30 billion of gross economic output, $17 billion added to U.S. GDP, 185,000 full-time jobs, and 1.2 million international visitors, which is just incredible. I guess globally, it's almost $41 billion and 824,000, almost a million jobs because of these. Is it literally only 16? Oh, it's 16 cities. It's more than 16 games.
1: Right. And you get 11 cities here in the U.S. that are host cities.
0: And Atlanta impact? One word?
1: A billion. I guess that's two words. Billion.
0: I would just say traffic. Yeah. I would just say traffic. We think alike. All right. If we have a run in the stock market that is longer than 8 weeks, This has happened 12 times since 1985. It's happened 12 times. So it's a pretty rare event. The 6-month average of where we stand after we get a run like we have seen over the last, again, couple of months. Remember, we really bottomed. If you go back, it was right around the very end of March, and we were at the throes and the scariest piece of the conflict with Iran. And it still continues to be scary, and it's not, I don't know when it'll ever be done. I still think we're at the beginning of the end, or maybe the beginning of the end. Really, ever since we got the sense that we weren't going to completely destroy that country, the whole world said, well, looks like this conflict will just keep going, but it's not going to be that disruptive. And you can debate that it is or is not disruptive. And certainly inflation has been disruptive. But the market said, we're not worried about it. That's what the U.S. equity market said. We're going to move on, and we're going to start refocusing not on how many ships are going through this passage. We're going to focus on earnings in the United States. And those earnings are just shy of astounding. The beginning of this year, a good year for earnings growth in the United States. What really matters for stocks. This is not the stock earnings. This is company net income, earnings from the business that they are in, the margins they have relative to the revenue they produce was supposed to grow in a good year, 6 or 7%. The beginning of this year, FACT said we would be at closer to 13 to 14%. Now we've had two earnings seasons under our belt. We had Q1 and we've had now Q2. Now FactSet has upped that to almost 25%. Which is...
1: That's a big revision, and that's a lot of earnings growth from 13-14% to almost 25%.
0: Right. FactSet puts it at 23%. They started the year at, let's call it 14. The other Wall Street firms have put the estimates at 25, 26, even 27%. So FactSet's actually on the low end, but it's because of the tremendous growth, not just in the technology sector, but you've got to give that AI build out a lot of credit because it touches so many different industries, industrials, technology, skilled labor, highly skilled construction, industrial moving machines, wires, computers, you name it. It's not just a one-trick pony. But again, Jeff Lloyd, if it weren't for the AI build out, we wouldn't have a whole lot of economic growth this year.
1: Yep.
0: Just like the Bulls would have been no good.
1: We wouldn't have that bull market.
0: If they did, well, they wouldn't be any good without Michael Jordan, Scottie Pippen, Dennis Rodman. Well, they did. And we do. And that's a good thing here on this Sunday morning. You're listening to Money Matters. Weather, traffic, the more money matters straight ahead.
15: 48 in the Loud Security Systems Traffic Center. Ooh, this tractor-trailer stall is turning into something serious. It had a center lane blocked here, I-75-85 southbound at Freedom Parkway, then two center lanes. Now they've got 4 right lanes blocked, and so your delays are stretching all the way back to I-75 near 17th Street, and so that's what's slowing you down as you make your way south. Don't forget, though, we also have this road closure, I-285 north and southbound between Martin Luther King Jr. Drive and Cascade Road. I-20 is going to be a much better alternate at this time, and that travel advisory I-20 eastbound has cleared from Riverside Parkway. I'm Chenway Maponya Cook, Triple Team Traffic 95.5 WSB.
18: ShoeMate, the official air conditioning of Atlanta.
19: A massive disruption to your travel plans picks back up this weekend.
20: A rebuilding project begins on both sides of I-285.
19: 285 construction continues.
21: A major traffic headache for you.
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19: 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What are your alternate routes?
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0: Jeff, you were just telling me about a moon roof blowing off.
1: Yeah, but I had a client I met with this week that they were on 85 North and their moon roof.
0: When you say moon roof, I don't know what
1: it's like a sunroof.
0: Is that like an Elon Musk only has a moon roof where everybody else has a sunroof?
1: I'm sure Elon Musk probably came up with the term moon roof. It's a sunroof.
0: You're talking about the glass on the top of the car. I've always thought of that as a sunroof. But you call it a moon roof.
1: They call it a moon roof now.
0: Oh, I didn't know that.
1: Mm-hmm.
0: Huh. And it blew off and like just going too fast. Were they just going too fast on the
1: highway?
0: I don't
1: think they were going too fast. I think it just wasn't anchored properly. Just blew off.
0: Wow, that's scary.
1: Middle of 85.
0: Very scary for whoever was behind them too.
1: Luckily, it wasn't World Cup weekend or week or month or whatever you want to call it. So there wasn't a lot of traffic.
0: All right.
1: And I don't think it was Taylor Swift traffic either.
0: It was an incredible, that was a shout out to producer Mallory. There's a lot of different statistics we threw around today from the World Cup numbers, the stock market all-time high numbers, and the win streaks and what that foretells, at least, not foretells, what history tells us about what has happened and the lack of corrections once you hit all-time high. What strikes you as the most important takeaway for our investors who are just trying to be better investors? They're just trying to retire a little sooner.
1: Well, you get a lot of questions right now. Is now a good time to invest? We're at an all-time high. Is now a good time to invest? And the data would suggest, yes, it continues to be a good time to invest in the market.
0: Near all-time highs, it takes a lot of momentum to get there. And it's very difficult to slow down that momentum because a lot of things have to be going right in order to get there. There is this worry that we address at the top of the hour around, well, if it weren't for the, quote, fill in the blank, then the economy wouldn't be growing. In this world we live in right now, it's the AI data center build out. But saying that if it weren't for this new massive innovation in the world, we wouldn't be growing is a little bit like saying, hey, during the Industrial Revolution, we wouldn't have been growing if we didn't have electricity. So it almost does. Well, it counts because we did have electricity. We did invent the steam engine in the mid 1800s, and that powered the price of coal lower, and it powered the transportation industry higher, 10x, 100x, 1000x, and that's to some extent what we are seeing today. We have a new technological innovation that is similar to the invention of probably the closest corollary is the internet. Except it's getting adopted at rapid speed. It took a while for people to really start using the internet and for everybody to start using it and for it to be good because for a long time it was that crunchy dial-up that didn't really do a lot. But eventually it made the world more connected and highly productive and it changed commerce and it expanded and created so much opportunity, economic growth, jobs. And that the jury's still out. Will AI, will artificial intelligence do that over the next 3 to 5 years, 10 years? I would say more likely than not. It's not a guarantee, and that's why we'll all stay a little bit on edge when it comes to that, as long as we follow the fundamentals, which I outlined in the Retire Sooner Method, which you can find now on Amazon. There is a path to make it work. We make enough right turns. We may be able to shave a couple minutes or years off the journey and do it as a happy retiree. 10 o'clock hour Q&A with me and producer Mallory will be in studio straight ahead.

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5: It's 10 o'clock. I'm Tina Douglas. Our top story this hour, a cable company worker is charged with ramming through a fence at the Henry County Courthouse.
6: Police say Perry Purris rammed the security fence at the courthouse, damaging a county vehicle in the process. He then slammed into a security pole before turning around and leaving the scene, police say. Now, he was in a Spectrum work truck and was later caught and arrested. Purris faces several charges, including hit and run. As for his reasons for running through that gate, well, police haven't said, but they are still investigating. Keith Cromo, 95.5 WSB.
5: Mostly cloudy, 80 degrees in Atlanta. Rain moving into our area later on today. Your most accurate and dependable forecast is coming up. A tragic outcome following the disappearance of a young Alabama man traveling in Japan. Details from Anthony Trotter in Tokyo.
7: Missing American student James Weston Higginbotham has been found dead in the mountains of Kyoto. He was vacationing in Japan with his family. Kyoto police told ABC News his body was discovered by a volunteer searcher over the weekend. The cause of death has not been released, but investigators say foul play is not suspected. Police had previously assessed that the 20-year-old likely left his family intentionally.
5: The cause of death for the Alabama native is unclear. Atlanta police investigate a body found near an abandoned home in northwest Atlanta. Officers making the discovery Saturday afternoon. Right now, police have not released many details about what happened. They only say they are still investigating. June is Women's Golf Month, and just in time for the World Cup with a series of games coming to Atlanta, Five Iron Golf Club is also gearing up, hoping to get people more interested in the games with specials geared toward the tournament. General Manager Brian Comer says,
8: Every time the U.S. is going to play this month, the 12th, the 19th, and the 25th, we'll be doing a launch party or a watch party for the World Cup.
5: Comer says they're also hosting Women's Golf Night each Wednesday, where the simulator is free for those who want to work on their game. By the way, it's 50% off for the guys. Another mass shooting sends another American community into chaos. Toledo, Ohio is shaken after a shooting at an outdoor festival packed with families. Here's more from Andrew Dimbert, who's reporting the manhunt for the suspects continues this morning.
9: It sounds as if there's going to be multiple people shot.
10: Toledo police say what appeared to be a gunfight between at least two shooters left around a dozen injured in the crossfire Saturday evening.
11: We've got two patients. Anyone have any more?
10: Hundreds running for safety at the 53rd annual Old West End Festival in the city's historic district.
5: Day two of the festival canceled overnight. Live team coverage of traffic and weather up next.
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5: The time now, 10:05. Chinmay Pondy Hook has been watching the roadway. She's in the 24-hour traffic center.
15: This has escalated quite quickly on a downtown connector. Stalled big rig in a center lane, now knocking out three right lanes. I-75/85 southbound at Freedom Parkway is putting brake lights on your ride beginning at Atlantic Station. So that's why you're slowing and going all the way down towards that Grady curve. Also got a crash knocking out the right lane. I-75 northbound at Canton Road, exit 267. That's slowing your roll back towards that north loop. Also this shutdown, I-285 north and southbound between MLK and Cascade Road, still in full effect. You can take I-20 to avoid those delays. I'm Chinmay Maponya-Cook from the Loud Security Systems Traffic Center and Triple Team Traffic 95.5 WSB.
16: I'm Channel 2 Action News Chief Meteorologist Brad Nitz. Scattered showers and storms this afternoon and evening. Some with some locally heavy rainfall. Overnight and into Monday morning, we dry up down to 71. And then scattered showers and storms. Rain chance on Monday comes up to 60%, high 80. Tuesday, 60% chance of showers and storms, high 82.
5: Right now, it is 79 degrees in LaGrange. It is 78 degrees in Marietta, 80 degrees in Midtown. 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I'm Tina Douglas, 95.5 WSB.
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0: here.
1: Appreciate being here.
0: I know we've got a lot of questions today we're going to dive into, and then two topics. But the first one we want to start out with is this very simple question. Should you help your kids buy a home?
1: I know a lot of kids who would tell you the answer is probably yes.
0: Please.
1: Absolutely.
0: I know what kids will say, but the question is, should you help? And then we're going to talk about five things in retirement that you maybe should be spending more on. There are a few things that really lead to retirement happiness or help support it. That I'm not saying money's buying happiness whatsoever, but the financial, and it's really about financial and lifestyle habits that I've continued to study and have for 15 plus years. And I want to share some of those.
1: Oh, I'm intrigued.
0: Some of those ideas. Okay. Some of it has to do with travel. So I think this group is going to be excited about that. But again, I've been researching this for so many years, and I have the Retire Sooner Method. I almost said my old book. Oh. The Retire Sooner Method is now, for the first time, available.
1: Ooh, where do they find it?
0: It's a same place everybody finds every book, which is basically just on Amazon. But if you get the Retire Sooner Method, it's still in pre-order state. There are three or at least three different bonuses that you would receive because you're buying a pre-order.
1: Oh, well, can we hear what they are? What are these special bonuses?
0: You came up with them, so I'm not sure. One I know is a Retire Sooner Method workbook. Number two is a video that I have done that has the charts, some of the charts in color, and it explains the methodology of the five steps in the Retire Sooner Method.
1: The Retire Sooner Method GPS video.
0: Global Positioning System. 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It's the five secrets of America's happiest and unhappiest retirees. So if you get it pre-ordered, there's that, plus there's one other thing. Oh, a signed book plate.
1: Yeah.
0: But if you do pre-order on Amazon for the Retire Sooner Method, you can go to retiresoonermethod.com to claim those.
1: Okay.
0: It's exciting. I'm excited.
1: It's very exciting.
0: But let's talk about this topic. Should you help your kids buy a home? And it's something that, here's why we're struggling with this in America. And I've had a lot of questions about this with families that I work with over the last couple of years. It's come up more and more. It's because, first of all, we all know that the price of housing has essentially doubled over the last, call it half a decade or so. And we know that it's unaffordable relative to how it used to be when we were all younger because of the numbers. We measure first-time home buyers and their median age. And it's essentially, if you go back, let's call it 10, 15, 20 years, it hovered in that early 30s range. Mm-hmm, mm-hmm. It was not uncommon for somebody in their late 20s to be able to buy a home. And then it kind of crept up and it floated around that age 30, median first-time home buyer age. Now it's over 40. Median first-time home buyer, it takes forever to be able to buy a home because home prices are so much, number one. And number two, interest rates are now much higher than they were during that zero interest rate environment that we had for so long. So of course, we know that it's a double whammy, 1-2 punch, if you will, higher prices and then higher mortgage rates, which make the payments more difficult to be able to make and afford. So that's the problem.
1: Why is that a problem?
0: Well, here's why it's a problem, is that there are very few things in America besides our 401k that help us get started on building wealth. That's the problem.
1: That makes sense.
0: I look at the generation today that we're going to go back 15 years, and let's say you could buy a home when you were 28. Well, you still own a home today, and you're now in your mid to late 40s. You've been able to accumulate great home equity during that period of time. Mm-hmm. And that's a great advantage for the generation that was able to do that. What I worry about is over the next decade for people that continue to have to put off these home purchases, they're not able to build equity in a home and they continue to pay rent. And renting is not always a bad option, but it certainly doesn't allow you to build any wealth. And the longer that gets delayed, and we see it in the numbers, it's been essentially a decade delay, the harder it is to be able to be in a financial position to retire sooner, which is, I'm against not being able to be in the position to retire sooner. So how do we solve for that? Well, of course, adult children are saying, hey, mom and dad, can you help me with this purchase? And mom and dads are saying, hey,

0: do you want me to help you with this purchase? But it's a big one and there's a lot of thought that should be put into it. And that's what we're going through. So number one, I feel as though, and I've done a lot of research over the years around financially supporting our children and what that does, how that impacts retirement happiness. Adult parents support their kids, right? It's a sliding scale because they're 100% on our payroll. Then they go to college and they're still mostly on our payroll. And then there's that long transition time. Some it's not, and some it's quick. Mm-hmm. But for a lot of families in the United States, it's because it's expensive to live in America in the big city. It takes a long time for folks to be able to get fully financially independent. So our parents almost have to do this declining scale of financial support. So families that were able to buy in their 20s, let's call it a generation or two generations ago, they're in the position to maybe help. However, just getting your retirement on your own, that is tough for a lot of families too. The financial support data, though, and how that relates to retirement happiness is very clear as well. It's not uncommon and it's not a terrible thing to help your kids out, your adult kids, but on a limited basis. And I see once those numbers get to the point where families are spending over $900 per month on average, I do see it impact happiness levels for mom and dad, the adults, mm-hmm. or the close to be retirees or the retirees. If you're spending closer to $600 or less per month, then I don't see it impact happiness. It's kind of a maybe a little bit more maintenance. And then I look at this as the danger zone. For families that we've measured that are in that $2,500 per month range, which is tons of money, you add that up over the course of a year, I see a big impact on happiness at the parent level because they're now sandwiched. They're struggling. They're struggling to help afford their kids to afford life. And they're probably sandwiched because they're adult parents. Ooh, their parents, yeah. The sandwich generation, they need maybe potentially help as well.
1: Makes sense.
0: So I think it's good to keep that in context. It's okay to support our adult kids. But too much support gets them overly dependent. And that, I think, can be a problem because it leads to these financial fights, financial disagreements between mom and dad, between dad and daughter, dad and son, mom and daughter, mom and son. So it just creates these financial strains. Mm-hmm. So I'm kind of advocating for two separate things here. When it comes to housing, if you're thinking about helping your kids, adult kids, buy a home, it's not so much that you're spending money on the kids because it's very different than, hey, I need to get a better car, mom and dad. I need to join a country club, mom and dad. I need this extra fancy school, mom and dad, for our kids. I need to go on this vacation and I've spent all my money elsewhere, so I need help, mom and dad. That's spending support mm-hmm. that can lead to real financial strain between parents and adult children. So I would advocate against that at all costs because we want our kids to be financially independent. Mm-hmm. And if, as you can imagine, that gives us a sense of, wow, our kids are in good shape. And as a parent, there's nothing more that you want in the world than my kids are in good shape. If we're spending and helping them live a lifestyle that they can't really afford on their own, that's a problem. But when it comes to housing, I look at it a little bit differently or very differently is that when we're purchasing a home, we're not really spending money. We are investing money into an asset that should at least somewhat appreciate over time. Yes, in the comments, you're going to say, there's insurance, that doesn't come back. There are utilities, that doesn't come back. There are property taxes, that doesn't come back. Well, a lot of those same things, property taxes as an exclusion, are the same if we were renting. So if a parent shifts the mindset to, I am helping invest in this home. Mm-hmm. And depending on how you want to structure the ownership, you are allowing your adult children to be able to start to build some wealth and build some equity. So first thing, if you're going to help kids with a home, there should be a mind shift that you're helping them with an investment that's not just spending, even though there's a part of each of those. It's, in my opinion, it's much more about helping them invest. Now, there's a couple other keys that I would look at here is that, and this is the three-point test. one, can the adult children carry the home and the payments and everything that comes along with that? Mm-hmm. Two, mom and dad need to have their own oxygen mask on first, mm-hmm. meaning your retirement needs to be taken care of first, and this shouldn't impact that in any detrimental way. And then the third is a softer piece of research that is less numbers-based and more proximity-based. Happiness levels rise when we live in close proximity to at least half of our adult children.
1: I love that one.
0: Now, I don't know if this would get into bribery. Hey, I'll help you buy a house if you stay within the state. But I can tell you with great certainty, if you live in Pennsylvania and all three of your kids moved to California and all three of them want help to buy a home, I give you permission as a parent to say, I don't think so. It's just too far away and I'll never see you. Kids closer to home, I would probably be a little bit more interested in helping. That's that is a very real issue in retirement. It's very rare to see a good situation where a family is in 10, 15 states away from all their kids. It just doesn't work, at least for mom and dad. Mm-hmm. It's kind of not a great situation. So I'm a big believer in proximity. You don't want to live with your kids. You don't want to live necessarily on the same street with your kids, but you do want to live within some sort of distance where you're able to see your kids mm-hmm. and your grandchildren. I'm a very big believer in that, whether it seems like favoritism, but it's okay.
1: Well,
0: and by the way, let's say you have four children and you can always choose your favorites to live near. Well, with that, I think we should run to weather traffic. The More Money Matters right here on WSB Radio, straight ahead.
2: 1019 and the Loud Security Systems Traffic Center travel advisory under full effect on the downtown connector, I-75/85 southbound at Freedom Parkway. You've got four right lanes knocked out due to a tractor trailer stall that's been sitting there for maybe about an hour at this time. Your delays are pretty consistently back towards Atlantic Station. So if you want to avoid that and you're traveling southbound, you want to stay on Northside Drive that turns into Metropolitan Parkway. That's a good alternate to make your way around that. Otherwise, you're looking at about a 25-minute trip time to get between Atlantic Station and Highway 166, which is also a great alternate to work around that closure 285 north and southbound between Cascade and Martin Luther King Jr. Drive. I'm Chinwe Maponya-Cook, Triple Team Traffic, 95.5 WSB.
3: I'm Channel 2 Action News Chief Meteorologist Brad Nitz. 85 with a few isolated showers and storms today. Rain chance 30%.
4: ShoeMate, the official air conditioning of Atlanta.
5: This weekend,
6: complete closure of a stretch of I-285 on the west side.
5: 285 construction continues.
6: You have to go I-20 eastbound onto the connector.
5: What could possibly go wrong?
7: Says other roads will see more congestion this weekend.
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0: Good morning and welcome back to Money Matters. I'm Wes Moss. Krista DiBias off Mallory Boggs, though, filling in today. So let's get to our next question. Mallory.
1: Tony from Utah, he wrote in and asks, I received notice from Fidelity that the S&P 500 fund is no longer considered diversified due to the size of the Mag 7 companies. I was surprised to see that this even applied to the total U.S. stock market fund. To force proper diversification, I'm thinking about these four stock funds. The S&P 500 at 35%, mid-cap index at 15%, small-cap index at 10%, and the international stock index at 15%. And the remaining 25% in total U.S. bond fund and money market. Is it okay to use a total U.S. index to diversify, or am I overcomplicating my portfolio for no good reason?
0: You know, yeah, Tony, this has been a brewing issue for, it just keeps getting worse over the last 5 years plus, where you're getting weight concentration at the top. So much so, it's very telling that Fidelity sends out that letter.
1: Yeah.
0: Hey, your S&P 500 is not that diversified anymore. Wait, aren't there 500 stocks? Well, 35 to 40% of the movement of that fund is in only 7, 8, 9, 10 stocks. So it's technically, it's really not that diversified. It's telling that you got that letter, and you're absolutely correct in thinking the only way to add diversification is to own some other areas. And if the Mag 7 is weighted towards ultra mega cap, to get some diversification away from that, you would need to be adding mid-size, small cap, and international ETFs. So no, you're not overthinking. I think you're being smart about it. Another way to think about it, there are funds, ETFs, that are equal weighted so that every component in an index, as an example, the S&P 500, has the same weighting. So every single piece is weighted not by the size of the company, but just equally among all 100, 200, 500, depending on the index you're looking at. So take a look at equally weighted funds or ETFs as well to help fix that issue. We're going to run to news, weather, traffic, then more Money Matters right here on WSB Radio straight ahead.
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9: It's 10:30. I'm Tina Douglas. Our top stories today. Israel struck Beirut's southern suburbs without warning today, days after a ceasefire agreement in Washington went into effect and despite a U.S. request not to attack Lebanon's capital. Iran had warned that an attack on Beirut would renew full-scale war across the Mideast, even as Pakistan tries to restart talks between Tehran and Washington. Iran wants a deal to include ending the war in Lebanon. There was no immediate White House comment, and there was no word of casualties. As MARTA increases patrols around its stations, a vigil is planned tonight in honor of a woman stabbed to death at a MARTA train station last week. They will gather at the Oakland MARTA station tonight, where 66-year-old Margaret Swan was killed in what police say was an unprovoked attack. It was one of the most recent acts of violence on MARTA. Another man was stabbed near the Georgia State Station, and on Friday, a man was shot at the Midtown Station. Police are using high-tech equipment to hunt down those suspects. MARTA police are working longer hours and more days to help ensure safety. Two men are behind bars this morning after police say they fired guns outside a home in Woodstock while trying to break into a truck. A homeowner told police he was responding to an alert on his phone when he interrupted the crime. A Ring doorbell caught the response as the suspects fired their guns at him. They missed and ran away, but police were able to track them down with the help of street cameras. Cherokee County Sheriff spokesman Captain Jay Baker.
10: And a short time later, the Atlanta Police Department located the vehicle and took the suspects into custody.
9: The suspects, one of whom was wanted for murder, faced several charges, including aggravated assault. It's mostly cloudy and 82 degrees in Metro Atlanta. The rain is returning today. We'll have the complete forecast in just a minute. Teen takeovers have become a growing concern throughout Metro Atlanta, with some gatherings resulting in traffic disruptions, police responses, and safety concerns for businesses and families. This Friday, South Fulton officials are hoping to channel that energy in a more positive direction. Councilmember Natasha Williams-Brown and the city's Recreation Department are sponsoring the LIT, Leaders in Training Teen Takeover. The free event will provide teens with games, basketball competitions, music, entertainment, and opportunities to build leadership and teamwork skills while enjoying a supervised summer outing.
11: 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We had those surge spaces when we were growing up.
9: The LIT Teen Takeover takes place Friday evening at Creole Park in South Fulton from 7 to 11 p.m. Live team coverage of traffic and weather up next.
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18: Active travel advisory on the connector heading southbound. Got a stall, big rig, knocking out three right lanes, I-75, 85 south, right at Freedom Parkway, exit 248. Looks like the hero units might be getting back in their trucks, but the cones are still out there. We got multiple police units out there as well. No, he's getting back out. He just went in there to get something. So they're still going to be out there for quite some time. If you want to take Northside Drive down towards Metropolitan Parkway to make your way around that Grady curve slowdown, you can. And then I-20 eastbound, we got some slowing outside and inside the perimeter beginning around Fulton Industrial Boulevard. You're going to see waves of volume as they work on those utility lines in the left lane, so you're going to want to stick to the right as you're making your way towards that connector. From the Loud Security Systems Traffic Center, Triple Team Traffic, 95.5 WSB.
19: I'm Channel 2 Action News Chief Meteorologist Brad Nitz. Heavy downpours, gusty winds with some of the scattered showers and storms this afternoon and evening. Overnight and into Monday morning, down to 71. We'll be mostly cloudy with showers and storms. 60% likely Monday. They'll be scattered mainly in the afternoon. High 80.
9: 80 degrees in Mableton, 79 degrees in Milton. It's 80 degrees in Atlanta. More news at 11 o'clock. Breaking news when it happens. I'm Tina Douglas, 95.5 WSB.
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22: Good morning. Welcome back to Money Matters here. It's Sunday morning. I'm Wes Moss, along with Mallory Boggs, filled in for Krista DiBiase. And we are diving right back into questions. And one quick topic before we get to that, Mallory.
23: Yes, and because we are actually giving the audience permission to spend more.
22: Well, let's say refocus our spending on areas that you should have no guilt around.
23: Okay, well, that's a little different.
22: And this came out, this was a real life situation where someone I've worked with for a very long time, single, probably not getting remarried, say age 71. We're going to call her Round the World Robin. Because one of the big things we planned for last year was for her to go on this round the world cruise.
23: Ooh, that sounds fun.
22: And some of these round the world cruises are just, they're fascinating because you're literally going around the world. You're seeing dozens and dozens of countries, dozens of ports. And this started, let's say, in the fall of last year and ended in the spring of this year. It was 5.5 months.
23: That's a long time on a boat.
22: For round the world Robin, which is not actually her name, but anytime I meet somebody who's doing a round the world cruise, I think of a listener from back in the day from one of my radio shows that we called Round the World Robin, who called in with a question about, can I afford this trip? And the answer here in this real life situation, we had to plan for it, and it was within, it's not inexpensive at all, but it was within Robin's annual spending. And this one was curtailed a little bit because of all the unrest in the Middle East. Mm-hmm. She ended up doing a more Pacific-oriented tour and went through the Panama Canal to Mexico, Cartagena. I'm getting these out of order. LA, Hawaii, Asia, Indonesia, ended up in Alaska, back to LA, et cetera. I mean, just a fascinating trip.
23: Fabulous.
22: And 2,000 people on the boat. 1,200 of these folks were kind of elite, had the elite status because they'd been on so many cruises. Mm-hmm. She was pretty much a fairly new, it's only, I think, her second cruise, fairly new cruise newbie. But she was surprised at the folks that had the elite status that had been on like 50 cruises were definitely, she's a super young 71.
23: Okay.
22: So there were a lot of folks there were not super mobile. Maybe they had walkers or there was a big chunk of the cruise, not super mobile, not going to exercise classes, but she was.
23: Oh, okay.
22: And there were tons of people in their 50s as well. Mm-hmm. And she was with the group that was super active. She walked a couple miles every day. Oh, it's so wow. Funny to hear. Oh, I walked a couple miles on the boat every day. Exercise classes 5 days a week. So she kind of found her people. And
23: great community.
22: Great community. And just, these are lifelong friends, some of the folks she met. So I think it was a really wonderful thing for her to do. When she got back, something had happened to her HVAC.
23: Uh-oh.
22: So that was like almost 10 grand. That was a huge number. It was actually six. And then her car, which she had for almost 15 years, died and she had to get a new car. And that was 60.
23: Oh.
22: Then around the same week, it was time for her to go and pay the big down payment on her next trip for next year, which was like $40,000.
23: So she's spending in like a week $100,000.
22: So this is let's call this, I think it's called a ship expedition.
23: Okay.
22: Much smaller ship, 100 folks, starting in Cape Town, I believe, and going up the African coast all the way up to Europe and ending in, let's call it, Portugal.
23: Okay.
22: Another great, right, amazing.
23: Okay. Yeah. I'm like, sign me up.
22: And she called in kind of a panic and said, you know, I feel like I'm spending way too much. I feel guilty that I'm putting a down payment on this next big trip, and just was nervous about her spending.
23: $100,000 should make you nervous.
22: Right. The reality here is that when we went back to the table and looked at her spending, she has a big amount of Social Security. She waited till she was 70.
23: Okay.
22: So she's still early retirement. Mm-hmm. Worked all the way till she was 70. Saved plenty of money in the financial, I would call it, she's well into the financial green zones mm-hmm. when it comes to retirement savings. And financial green zones that I describe in my new book, Retire Sooner Method, which is just available now on Amazon for pre-order. So she's well into the financial green zones, which are important. But the reality is that she has a well-documented written plan.
23: Mm-hmm.
22: And that's great. But the reality is we kind of forget what's in the plan.
23: Yeah, of course. You want me to hold on to
22: you
23: a bunch of
22: numbers?
23: You
22: think she was reviewing her financial plan when she was in Hawaii, Alaska, Tokyo.
23: I would be so disappointed if she was.
22: So she kind of forgot, right? Yeah. She's kind of forgot, and all these things hit her at one time. And just as we do as humans, it's rare. Again, we extrapolate. Something happens this week, and then it happens next week. Our minds say it's going to happen every week. And that's scary from a spending perspective. So we just went back to, we didn't have to go back to the drawing board. We just went back to the board we drew on. Mm-hmm. And she realized that she's still within the 4% rule for the year.
23: That's fantastic.
22: So, and she's a little, let's say, call it 4% plus. Mm-hmm. She's a little over But that's okay. That's planned for.
23: Okay.
22: And the resolution of that was that, oh, I feel so much better and I know I can afford it. But here's the last piece. But I still kind of feel guilty. What else, Robin, should you be doing while you've now gotten to retirement? Don't feel guilty. But there's this guilt that we're spending and we're spending on us. And so here are five quick things that I want you to have no guilt on. And I'm not saying you should spend extravagantly on any of these things, but if you were to direct your spending to focus in on some areas that I think are very much in line with the habits of happy retirees versus unhappy retirees, here are the five areas. One, adventure, travel. Travel and adventure and adventure core pursuits show up very prominently in my happy retiree research, on the happy retiree side and not the unhappy retiree side. Mm-hmm. And those two things totally qualify. Now, those are expensive versions we just talked about for Robin. Family experiences instead of family support, right? We just talked earlier about supporting financially our kids. I see the results being so much better when a family or grandmother or mom says, or grandfather or dad says, hey, let's go on a trip together. Versus, hey, I'm going to just keep paying extra per month so that you can eventually afford the trip you want. Mm. Family experience is number two. Three, home base. We are going to be in our home likely more than we ever have been now that we're retired. We want to get the big things done, like the new roof, done before we retire. God willing, if it works out that way. New AC before we stop working. And then so during retirement, we can say, well, what am I using more that I didn't have before? Maybe it's a new sunroom. Maybe it's a new deck. Maybe it's a new grilling area. Maybe it's new landscaping because you're home all the time. Maybe it's new gardening. I think that there's a very positive impact when we focus our attention on that from a spending perspective. Number four, movement, sports, health. You can't overspend in this category. Now, yes, there are good gym deals and terrible gym deals. But when it comes to focusing your financial energy on health and wellness and exercise, it's very rarely are you going to be spending too much in those areas. And number five, anything that has to do with socialization. Now, by the way, socialization and health can work hand in hand because there's walking groups, there's exercise groups, just like Robin's story about having a 5-day a week exercise class on that long cruise she went on, always walking the ship with friends. We're not talking about paying for friends, but certainly memberships and teams and leagues are wonderfully helpful and positive lifestyle spends when it comes to a happy retirement. And socialization is such a key piece of all of that. Those are my five things that you should have little to zero guilt on when it comes to focusing some money attention on those in retirement.
23: I love that. Okay. I love that. All right, let's get into some questions now.
22: Lightning round.
23: Here we go. All right, Kenneth in California wrote in and he asks, hi, Wes. I'm a max saver. I've maxed out my 401k and IRA contributions and am now opening up a taxable investment account. I want to mix in some international equity exposure into my investing. Would it be better to invest in the Fidelity International Zero Fund in my IRA and my normal Fidelity S&P 500 index investing into the taxable account? Is there any benefit to a certain arrangement and where I put either?
22: Kenneth, let me tell you a quick story. When I was a child, let's call it my first year or two in the investment business, I learned about time horizons and assets, some the volatility and expected return of assets, so higher volatility, more expected long-term return. One of my first IRA contributions, I think it was back when the limits were like $2,000 a year, was
23: wow, that was a long time ago.
22: I thought, you know, look, I'm in my early 20s. I'm going to pick the most aggressive investment because it's going to be in this IRA forever. I can't even touch it for 40 years, right? I used a broad index emerging market international fund.
23: That was pretty risky.
22: Just like what Kenneth's asking about.
23: Yes.
22: And I did it in the IRA because I thought it would have the largest growth over time. Well, fast forward 25 plus years. Emerging market fund has done about 700%.
23: That's pretty dang good.
22: Yeah, it's good.
23: 700% is not something to sneeze at.
22: But the S&P 500 has done about 1,200%.
23: Oh.
22: So it's the S&P 500 has won by 500%, Mallory. Okay. So you don't know, Kenneth, what's going to do better. You don't know. We don't know the S&P 500 is going to be better than the international index that you pick, or vice versa. If you knew, Kenneth, then why would you buy the other one?
23: Yeah.
22: Right?
23: Yeah.
22: If you knew, why would you buy the other one? So we don't know. We have to admit to ourselves, we don't know over time what's going to outperform. So for you to say, I'm going to put the international one in the IRA because it's maybe got a longer time horizon, the logic is broken there because you don't know which one's going to do better. We diversify because we don't know which areas will do better. So we want to own multiple areas around the world. Now, there is one technicality that may actually lean towards having your international stock investments in your taxable account because of the foreign tax credit. Even if you own an ETF that's international companies, you may end up getting a little bit of foreign tax credit back. Again, it's everyone's situation is different from a tax perspective. But the answer is when you're diversifying, U.S. International is a great example. We don't know which one's going to do well or better over different periods of time. So I don't think you can make the call of which account they go in or another. If you like them as investments, they can go in both.
23: I like it.
22: We've got a quick break with weather traffic. This is Wes Moss along with Mallory Box. More Money Matters straight ahead.
18: 1049 in the Loud Security Systems Traffic Center. Some better news for you on that connector southbound big rig that had four right lanes stalled or blocked off here. I-7585 southbound at Freedom Parkway. Now only occupying a right lane as you try and come around that curve and try and decide if you're getting on I-20 east or westbound. So your delays should be easing, but you're still pretty bumper to bumper back towards Atlantic Station and even got some slowdowns back on I-85. I'm Chinwe Maponya Cook, Triple Team Traffic, 95.5 WSB.
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0: Good morning and welcome back to Money Matters. Mallory Boggs is in studio today for Krista DiBias. Let's get to our next question, Mallory.
1: 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She wrote in and she asks, Wes, I am 61, my husband is 62, and we are both still working. 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
0: All right, Mary in PA. Okay.
1: Through a series of events, our emergency fund was depleted over the last 6 months. To get back on track, I have reduced my company Roth 401k to 9%, matches 6%. Did not touch husband's 19% lower salary than mine. Since starting from zero, it doesn't look like we will build our dry powder back up before retirement. Say it will be 65 years for both of us. My question is, should we start withdrawing from our retirement funds now up to the top of the 24% MFJ bracket, about 40K per year, less than 2% total retirement assets, or just keep the plan and chill knowing we can tap those funds if they are ever needed in the future or something else? Thank you for your advice.
0: What kind of accounts does Mary have?
1: A Roth 401k for sure.
0: Roth 401k.
1: Mm-hmm. And then...
0: is that where the bulk of this is?
1: Yes, it does look like that's the case.
0: Okay, so that really matters here, Mary in Pennsylvania. Remember... your dry powder or your safety assets, let's call it, that are there for safety and stability for, let's call it, 3 years worth of what you need for withdrawals. They don't have to be in a taxable account versus an IRA. It doesn't have to necessarily be one and the other. And more importantly, you've got the best of both worlds because you've got a Roth 401k. So it's tax-free money anyway. And don't be afraid to say, look, if you feel as though you don't have your dry powder as a cushion from an investment and a balance standpoint, you can go ahead and do a rebalancing in your 401k because it's a Roth. And one, there's no tax issues when you're doing a rebalancing within a retirement account anyway. And two, it's tax-free money when it comes out. So it's just like a taxable account. So don't be worried that you've shifted your allocation away. You don't have enough in safety assets. You can always have more safety assets through a rebalancing. Now, the only thing that's a little perplexing to me, Mary, is that if you just spent down your, quote, dry powder, and it's going to take you 5 years to get it back, and at the same time, you guys are in a position to retire today, I don't see how that all can be true at the same time.
1: Yeah, that doesn't.
0: So if you've depleted a fund that is 3 years worth of spending and it's going to take you 5 more years to get it back, yet you can still retire today, I don't know how those numbers would add up. So maybe there's something I'm missing, but I would be going back to that financial advisor, rerunning those numbers, Mary, because maybe I'm missing something. But what I will say is it sounds like a lot of your assets are in the Roth 401k. That's such a great kind of account to have to cover so many of your bases.
1: Wonderful. All right. Well, that is all the questions for today. Thank you so
0: much,
1: Wes.
0: Keep them coming. Keep them coming.
1: So good. Where can people send those?
0: Yeah, the folks are now sending in questions at wesmoss.com. There's an Ask a Wes button right there on the homepage of wesmoss.com. That's WESMOSS.com. We love to keep hearing from you. Thank you so much.
1: You're so great. Thank you.
0: Have a wonderful rest of your Sunday.
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9: It's 11 o'clock. Good morning. I'm Mary Ryan Howarth. Our top story, a worker for a cable company is in jail, accused of a security breach at the Henry County Courthouse.
10: Security video shows a Spectrum work truck plowing through the fence and running into a security pole. Police say part of that fence then fell onto a county vehicle, causing significant damage. The driver, later identified as Perry Purris, fled the scene, according to police. He was later tracked down and arrested. Now he faces several charges, including hit and run. Now, police haven't said if it was an accident or intentional, but say they are still investigating. Keith Cuomo, 95.5 WSB.
9: It's 79 degrees in Midtown Atlanta. Another hot day and scattered showers expected in the afternoon. Atlanta's most accurate and dependable forecast is coming up. Atlanta police are investigating a body found at an abandoned home in Northwest Atlanta. Officers making the discovery Saturday afternoon. Right now, police haven't released many details about what happened. They only say that they are investigating. People in Nashville are rallying against a proposal to build a data center near the city zoo. The facility would be bigger than a football field right next door. Nashville Zoo CEO and President Rick Schwartz says 20,000 people have signed a petition against the plan.
11: The community does not want this here.
9: He says there are concerns about how a data center this close could affect the animals. Some are sensitive to mechanical noises from things like generators, and constant light from the center could impact the animals' health. The data center company DC Blocks claims there will be no health risks to the animals. Toledo, Ohio is shaken up by a shooting at an outdoor festival on Saturday. Aya Punjwani reports.
12: Authorities say a shooting near the busy Old West End Festival in Ohio happened Saturday. It's an annual gathering of live music and home tours in a historic district.
13: We had some unfortunate incident happen here in Toledo.
12: Deputy Police Chief Joe Hefferman says it appears that at least two people fired weapons.
13: I think they were probably shooting at each other.
12: At least a dozen were hit by bullets.
13: Two of them critical.
12: Police are still searching for suspects with nobody yet in custody.
13: We're processing the scene. We do have some evidence and we're following up on some leads.
9: At least 12 people were shot. MARTA says they'll have extra officers on patrol following another violent incident. On Friday, a man was shot multiple times on a train at the Midtown MARTA station. Police say it was likely a targeted incident. At a press conference Saturday, MARTA says they're using technology to track down the suspect and arrest him. They also said MARTA police officers are now working 12-hour shifts 6 days a week to help with safety. A Clayton County theater teacher is getting a Tony. Utopian Academy for the Arts middle school teacher Freddie Hendricks says he's the 2026 winner of the Excellence in Theater Education Award.
14: Somebody submitted me to them, told them about me, because I've had maybe 15 to 20 kids on Broadway.
9: Hendricks will receive $10,000 for Utopian Academy and tickets to the Tony Awards at Radio City Music Hall. His students will also receive a visiting masterclass taught by CMU drama professors later this year. Live team coverage of traffic and weather is up next. It's 11:03.
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6: Hey, Mary Ryan. Things starting to look a lot better on the downtown connector. We had a travel advisory knocking out multiple right lanes. Now they're just down to one right lane, I-75-85 southbound past Freedom Parkway. And so the delays have improved significantly, which makes this a great alternate to avoid the closures, I-285 north and southbound between Cascade Road and Martin Luther King Jr. Drive. And that's good news because I-20 is starting to get a little bogged down outside and inside the perimeter on the west side. I'm Chinwe Maponya-Cook from the Loud Security Systems Traffic Center, Triple Team Traffic, 95.5 WSB.
7: I'm Channel 2 Action News Chief Meteorologist Brad Nitz. We'll heat up to the mid-80s today despite a mostly cloudy sky and a few isolated showers and storms this afternoon and evening. Better rain chances on Monday with scattered showers and storms. That chance comes up to 40%. Low 71, high 83 tomorrow.
9: It's 78 in Marietta, 80 in Jonesboro, and 79 degrees here in Midtown. 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I'm Mary Ryan Howorth, 95.5 WSB.
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1: Retirement looks like in America. It follows a handful of folks who experience late career layoffs or buyouts, something I think we're seeing more of now than at any other time in our country's history. Is that something you've noticed as well?
2: We absolutely are. There's various reasons for it, but it's definitely happening.
1: Yeah, there's a lot of it out there. And again, with that change comes uncertainty, because if you had in mind how life was going to go in those particular late innings of your job, well, you might have to make a new plan or create a plan, as the case may be. And we've talked about that quite a bit here on Money Unleashed. But we don't have time to go through the four different stories from the Wall Street Journal, but I did want to hit on the common threads and themes that could really resonate with people out there listening today who might be in the same boat or could end up there. The main takeaway is this: if you haven't put together a financial plan, it can be even more difficult to do that and to navigate one with a late career job loss. So, Chris, let me ask you this. What steps would you recommend people take right now to make sure they don't get caught off guard by a major shift like this later in the game?
2: Yeah, you always want to act from a place of strength.
1: Yes.
2: So if you're doing well at your current employer, if things are going fine, if you feel relatively secure, if you've been there for a while and you're entrenched, I would not look that gift horse in the mouth. I would take it as an opportunity to now broaden out your total view of, all right, where does this career take me? Why am I working this hard?
1: Mm-hmm.
2: Well, eventually the answer is you want to retire. So putting together a plan before you want to retire, that's the perfect scenario, because you can adjust it, you can test it over several years of working. But if your employer unfortunately sends you that late stage of career layoff notice, or they restructure, or they sell the company and you get forced out, you'll be prepared. You'll have the plan in writing. There's nothing wrong with being prepared proactively before the event happens. It drives me a little nuts that typically when people call in for the first time, they're saying, yep, I'm thinking of retiring next year,
1: yep,
2: or I'm thinking of retiring in 2 years.
1: Mm-hmm.
2: That's fine. We could still work up the plan for you.
1: Yeah.
2: But wouldn't it be nice if you said, probably in the next 5 years to 8 years, I'd like to retire?
1: Mm-hmm.
2: Boy, that gives us a lot of time. We can grow the assets properly to hit the targets that we're going to need to achieve in size of portfolio. That in turn generates the income that you're going to need. We can also do Social Security studies, pension studies. We can really take our time and do multiple iterations of your financial plan, give you a copy of them. Then when we meet and we're managing your assets, we can talk about, okay, if this plan was in place today, are we exceeding it? Are we falling behind on it? Has the market treated us well last year? Did it take away money from us? So you can start to get into this pattern, and you realize that planning takes the fear out of retirement from a financial perspective. So there's nothing wrong with any of that. So for our younger listeners, younger being 52, 55, 58 years old, you absolutely should take this opportunity to begin building your retirement plan out and to develop that relationship and that pattern with your advisory team to make sure when that event happens and you say to your employer, I'm done, you hit the ground running. It's the go-go years, as we say.
1: Yep.
2: Those first 10 years, you're out there spending, enjoying, but you've got it all baked into your plan. That plan has now proven itself out over 1, 2, 3, maybe 5 years. That's the ultimate scenario. So if you're solid with your employer right now, that's the time to pick up the phone and call us. You can reach us at 404-341-6767, or you can go online to unleashyourmoney.com, click that portfolio x-ray button. 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Three steps in the process: portfolio x-ray, income plan with tax strategies, and then a full retirement plan mapped out from today's age until age 100 with all the goodies in there: inflation, taxes, risk profiles, et cetera, et cetera. We can show you how to put it together. We'll put it together for you, and then you tell us, hey, tweak this, do this. We'll run multiple iterations of it to get you comfortable that you've got the plan moving into retirement.
1: Well, Chris just gave you the checklist, all the boxes you need to check, and again, it's easy.

0: to get started, no cost whatsoever. 404-341-6767. 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And not only did you give us a checklist there, but you said a lot of, I think, interesting things for people to latch onto there. Number one, the power of being proactive, of taking advantage of your time. If you're talking about folks who are in their 50s, maybe mid-50s, even the late 50s, for those who maybe love their career and don't see themselves getting out of that job and that position anytime soon, what you are creating with this plan is the runway to give yourself more time to get that bird off the ground and then to get on over into retirement and land on that next runway. I think that I can put that one aside and talk about the retirement red zone a little bit.
1: Yep.
0: The important decisions you make the 5 or so years before you retire and the first 5 years of retirement, that's a critical time for people and something that you definitely want to have planned out. So knowing that you can have all the discussions and all the planning and multiple versions of the plan to find the best one for you, that sounds like a win-win to me.
2: Yeah, it does. And when you say, even if you love your job, you're the most vulnerable because not only if something changed and your employer repositioned you within the company outside of that job into another one that you don't love, or you love it so much everybody else loves it and everybody else wants it and you go through some consolidation and you find yourself on the outskirts of having that job anymore,
0: yeah,
2: that would be devastating monetarily. But also emotionally,
0: mm-hmm.
2: Now you're void. Now you're, well, I'm getting up there in age. Am I marketable to another employee? Will I find a job I love? Those are tough answers to emphatically say yes to both of.
0: Yeah.
2: So why not, if things are good, if you enjoy your career, if it's going well, why not prepare? Because eventually you're going to retire. You'll either be forced to or you'll want to because the dynamics at work change. So for those job lovers out there, this is a message for you. Don't look that gift horse in the mouth.
0: Yeah.
2: Enjoy it. Love your job. Work hard at it. Work as long as you can and stay mentally spry and physically capable. All of that is healthy. But what if? What if something changes? Let's put that backstop on your employment. That way, if something goes awry, you're in a position and you're empowered to say, I'm done. I officially retire.
0: Yeah.
2: We'd like to set that up for you proactively, not reactively to a job loss or to a point where you're exhausted, stressed, and don't like your job anymore.
0: Yeah, you may have been walking straight ahead and not looked down and realized, oh, I'm on the tightrope. And if you are on that tightrope and starting to feel a little bit nervous about that, the fear's starting to creep in, wouldn't you like to have a big fat net under there to catch you in the event that things change for you? But let's talk about the vulnerability that you mentioned in terms of people who may love their job, but something might change with their employer. Something to consider here. Not only does it take longer on average for those 55 to 64 to find a new job, but older workers who are laid off are less likely to switch careers than those who leave by choice, according to research from the FTI Consulting and the U.S. Bureau of Labor Statistics. So ageism and higher salary expectations often stand in the way for these folks. Even if they do find employment, older workers can typically face an average pay cut of 11%, according to this research. So for those who retire earlier than anticipated, they may risk tapping into savings early, missing out on 401k or IRA contributions, or missing out on the catch-up contributions. Hoffman Financial Group has really, really tried to take the lead on this by setting up the Replace My Paycheck Challenge, which shows people the power of income generation and what that can have on their work situation. It's a challenge that helps take the power back from your employer and put the people, the employee, back in the driver's seat, doesn't it?
2: Yep, it does. And that's the magic number. Don't think for a minute that $1 million or $2 million or $3 million in net worth is going to get you there. That number is largely irrelevant to how much you can distribute income to yourself in retirement without invading principal. Now, all of those studies that you just rifled off, which are pretty compelling, by the way, all of those look in the past and are measuring what's happened to people that have been laid off in the past and gone and tried to get a job between ages 55 and 64. And it's difficult, and it points out how difficult it is. But what about AI? What about artificial intelligence?
0: Mm-hmm.
2: What about the economy shifting and certain jobs not being needed in mass or in volume the way they are today?
0: Good point.
2: Does anybody get concerned about that aspect? So a lot of things are changing from a technological standpoint, and the economy is shifting. I believe the workforce is going to have to meld itself around this new economy and this new world of business. Do not get caught inside of an oops, I've been laid off, I can't find a job, and I'm not prepared with a financial plan in retirement.
0: No, the unexpected may be out there, but there are scenarios that you can take off the table through the power of strong financial planning. And that means being proactive. That means taking advantage of your time. 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And replacing your paycheck is a big part of how you do it. 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That report is yours to keep. Coming up, if you've been putting off discussing your financial health or simply don't know who to turn to, we'll have some conversations and we'll help you get started. That comes your way next on Money Unleashed with Chris Hoffman on 95.5 WSB.
1: 1118 in the Loud Security Systems Traffic Center. New vehicle fire knocking out a couple of right lanes. I-85 southbound just past 285 in Doraville as you're approaching Shamley Tucker Road, exit 94. You want to stay to the left as you're coming back inside the perimeter. I'm Chinua Maponya Cook, Triple Team Traffic, 95.5 WSB.
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0: 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You can schedule a time right there to meet with us as well. Now, we've been talking a lot this month, Chris, about the importance of getting that mid-year checkup for your financial life. And not just making sure that things are on track, but identifying any opportunities or adjustments. But these checkups, as we know, they should be happening on a regular basis. So if you haven't done one yet and you're listening to my voice right now, now's a good reminder to do just that. And there may be some folks out there who are believing consciously or subconsciously that working with a financial advisor, well, that's for the super rich. And that may have stopped you before. But again, if you're hearing the show right now, please don't let that stand in the way. Chris, you don't have to have millions and millions of dollars to benefit from financial advice, do you?
2: No, you don't. All you need is, do you have a need for income in retirement to replace your paycheck? And the answer, I believe, for everybody out there, virtually everybody out there, unless you have a massive pension waiting for you, plus Social Security, is yes, I have a question mark as to how much income I can generate from my financial life. So if that's a question, you need some financial advice and you need some financial planning. If you want to avoid taxes or eliminate taxes in retirement, you're going to need to get some financial advice on it, and you're going to have to structure things as early as possible to be able to achieve that. Do you have longevity concerns? If you live a long life and you're married, one of you will predecease the other one, and the spouse that's still alive may need home care, long-term care, not just the monetary aspect of it and paying for it, but who's going to take care of you and where? Where are we going to pull from that? And that goes back to your income plan and then the $20,000 event annually. But none of what I've just talked about or listed has a magic number to it.
0: Right.
2: None of it says, well, if you're a millionaire, you're okay. If you're under a million, you're in trouble. Or if you're a millionaire, no, you need to be a $2 millionaire or a $10 millionaire. Everybody, I think, has those basic questions or needs. And the sooner you answer those, if nothing else, if you have a long runway in your work life, then you can overachieve your plan, over-prepare for your plan, and basically wipe out virtually all the risk of having an oops, I got terminated, I got furloughed, I got laid off, I'm in early retirement, and now I'm panicking to deal with all of that, plus then build my financial plan. So everybody, and there's really no age on it, but I would say when you get to a point where you're looking at your financial life and you're saying, okay, I now understand how much Social Security I'm going to have and how much my husband or wife is also going to have at age 67. Once you've got that full retirement amount and you've opened up your SSA.gov account, because they don't send paper statements to you anymore.
0: No.
2: And you understand if you have a pension, how much that potentially can generate for you, or is there a lump sum to it? Or if you don't have a pension, okay, you know that. And then your 401k, your TSP, your 403b, your after-tax savings accounts. How much is in Roth? How much is in pre-tax or tax-deferred IRA? And then how much do you have in your safe liquid bucket, let's call it, your checking and your savings? Once you've got those numbers and you're looking at them saying, okay, this is a sizable amount of money. And look, $100,000 or $200,000 or $300,000 is a sizable amount of money, folks. I think certainly the stock market and Wall Street kind of looks down at it. But if I threw $100,000 on the floor, you and I would have a wrestling match.
0: I'm going to dive. I want to let you know.
2: The ball's loose. Like, jump on that sucker. So it's very much misleading in what Wall Street is driving into the investment community. They're making it about, I can manage your portfolio better than you can alone. That's the wrong way to look at it. Nobody's going to take that away from you at Hoffman Financial Group. We're going to embrace working with you.
0: Mm-hmm.
2: And then show you how we can take that information and build a rock solid income, tax strategy, and retirement plan from it. And that, I believe, everybody can take some value from.
0: Yeah, I think everybody can benefit with that. In fact, a Northwestern Mutual study found that 62% of adults in the U.S. admit their financial planning it needs improvement. However, only 35% of Americans are working with a financial advisor. So A financial advisor can help you accomplish quite a bit that the DIY approach simply cannot. Things like determining if you're on track to meet those long-term financial goals, helping you identify ways to save more, reduce debt, invest more wisely, avoid tax traps, things that Chris has talked about. Throw the long-term care concern in there. Will it be a concern? Well, if you plan for it, not necessarily. So, Chris, let me ask you, how would you describe the importance of finding the right advisory team?
2: It's of utmost importance, and 62% of adults admit their financial planning needs improvement, which means they don't have a financial plan. Let me just call it out.
0: Yeah.
2: And the importance of having the right advisory team is to take all of these parts that you have worked extremely hard on for 30-plus years. You need a financial advisor to take all of these pieces and parts, bring them all together, and put them into a plan that works for you and your family. That's where the value of a financial advisory team comes in. We can bring all of that into a very clear focus for you, and it's in writing. And the best part about it is we do it free of charge. So there is no reason not to engage a financial advisory team to help you. So here's what not to worry about, folks. 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
0: 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Coming up, if you're overwhelmed by the financial planning process and haven't gotten off the starting blocks, we'll provide some insights that can help you win the race of retirement. 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
14: It's 11:30. I'm Mary Ryan Howarth. Our top story, the U.S. strikes down two Iranian attack drones over the Strait of Hormuz. U.S. Central Command says today that the drones were threatening international maritime traffic. Iran is accusing the U.S. of violating its ceasefire by attacking the drones. The U.S. has now reportedly shot down six Iranian attack drones over the weekend. Toledo, Ohio is shaken up after a shooting breaks out at a festival packed with families on Saturday. Andrew Deinbert reports the manhunt for suspects continues today.
15: It sounds as if there's going to be multiple people shot.
16: Toledo police say what appeared to be a gunfight between at least two shooters left around a dozen injured in the crossfire Saturday evening.
17: We've got two patients. Anyone have any more?
16: Hundreds running for safety at the 53rd annual Old West End Festival in the city's historic district.
14: Day two of the festival was canceled overnight. Two convicted felons are arrested and now have more charges out of Cherokee County for aggravated assault and entering a vehicle. A resident on Chesapeake Lane is shot by two men after he confronts them inside his truck. Cherokee County Sheriff's deputies found the two suspects, Damian Heck and Montrella Colsey, driving towards Atlanta from street cameras and put that information on a real-time crime center platform for other police agencies. APD was then able to find the two suspects and take them into custody. Heck is already wanted for murder in Atlanta and in Illinois for a cocaine operation. Both men have local probation violations. A young Alabama man is found dead after disappearing while traveling in Japan. Anthony Trotter reports.
18: Missing American student James Weston Higginbotham has been found dead in the mountains of Kyoto. He was vacationing in Japan with his family. Kyoto police told ABC News his body was discovered by a volunteer searcher over the weekend. The cause of death has not been released, but investigators say foul play is not suspected.
14: Police said earlier that the 20-year-old likely left his family intentionally. And it is 11:32. Live team coverage of traffic and weather is coming up next.
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1: New travel advisory with a vehicle fire, I-85 southbound in Doraville. Right as you're getting past 285 near exit 94, Shamley Tucker Road, you've got three right lanes knocked out with a lot of big response here on the scene, flashing lights. So you're going to want to stick to the left. The delays are starting to grow, though, back before the perimeter. But for now, it's just a tap of the brakes, but things could change. But better news for you on the downtown connector, that right lane that was occupied due to a crash, now cleared near Freedom Parkway. I-75 85 southbound is looking a lot better as you leave 17th Street, so that's a great alternate to avoid the shutdown to 85 north and south between Martin Luther King Jr. Boulevard and Cascade Road. I'm Chinwe Maponya-Cook from the Loud Security Systems Traffic Center, Triple Team Traffic, 95.5 WSB.
22: I'm Channel 2 Action News Chief Meteorologist Brad Nitz. 85 with a few isolated showers and storms today. Rain chance 30%. Up to 40% chance of showers and storms tomorrow with a high of 83.
14: It's 77 degrees in Sandy Springs, 80 in Union City, and it's 79 here in Midtown. More news at 12 o'clock. 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I'm Mary Ryan Howarth, 95.5 WSB.
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0: Welcome back once again to Money Unleashed with Chris Hoffman at the Hoffman Financial Group on 95.5 WSB. We're here with you each and every Sunday, and we appreciate you spending that time with us. 404-341-6767 is our number. You can also find us online at unleashyourmoney.com. Now, Chris, one of the big reasons that we do this show is to help people cut through financial misconceptions and noise out there when it comes to their planning needs. And a lot of folks, I think, are struggling just to get started because the idea of financial planning can feel overwhelming, and there are a lot of reasons for that. I found this study from Charles Schwab that revealed only 1 in 4 Americans has an actual financial plan, not a savings plan through work, but a fully formed and written plan. And the respondents to this poll even noted that they're aware of the importance of putting this kind of plan together. It just hasn't happened yet. So my question, I guess, is what's stopping them? The top roadblock for planning for most people is they don't think they have enough money to need that formal plan yet. Schwab polled 1,000 adults, and 45% of the people thought that. Another 20% said it just never occurred to them to put this plan together, which is kind of scary. And then another 20% said they just don't know how to get started with one of these. So the good news here, Chris, is we know exactly how to get started and how to put some of these things to the side and get to the point.
2: We do. And you want to know how we know how to get started and know how to do these plans? Because we take the perspective of educating first-time callers or folks that are thinking about becoming a client or hiring a financial advisor. Think about that for a minute, folks. If you've ever met with a financial advisor, when you're talking with them, when you're interacting with them, when you're listening to what they're saying or viewing what they're showing you, are they taking a stance of being in servitude to you and educating you on the details inside of everything they're talking to you about? versus the financial advisor that preaches, that tells their way or the highway. That's not a financial advisor that I would feel comfortable doing business with. I want somebody that's in tune with me, will educate me to the most basic level or the most advanced level, wherever you sit on that spectrum. That's what makes a powerful financial advisor. Because the last thing I would want any client at Hoffman Financial Group to experience or feel is a feeling that I have a plan, but I don't understand it. I have income being distributed to me with tax strategies, but I don't understand why it's coming from here, or the timing on when it's being distributed, or I don't understand what the tax strategy is. Those are very simple things, folks. You don't need to know all of the minute details around financial planning, but it's an obligation that we carry at Hoffman Financial Group to make sure you're educated on the steps we're taking and what all of this reporting means. That should make the financial planning process fun, exciting, and rewarding, because now you're working as one synergistic team. I call it professional intimacy. We need to get to know you as an individual family or individual person. That's more powerful than telling you buy this stock versus that stock. We'll do that too. We certainly make investment recommendations, but educational process around the planning, both the portfolio X-ray, the income plan with tax strategies, and pulling it all into a holistic full financial plan, requires steps and stages that we need to be patient with. And if you're okay being patient with it, eventually that light bulb goes off and I can see it in my clients' eyes when they get it. And that is powerful for us because we know we're in sync. We can monitor this plan and work this plan over the next 30 years with you. And again, rule number one is can't make mistakes in retirement. That's a critical component and a very paramount reason to engage with a financial advisory team before you start doing any of this moving of assets around, because you don't want to make a mistake going into retirement with your portfolio or your plan.
0: Let's talk a little bit about the people who are feeling like they don't have enough money to need a plan, so they haven't taken the time to do so. These might be folks who are actually stuck in that magic number trap that we talk about so much.
2: Based on the lack of real controls around what this magic number is that Wall Street keeps preaching, you know, first it's a million, then it's 1.26, then it's 1.5, then it's 1.8. That's a scary thing that Wall Street basically lays at the feet of all working individuals that are trying to save for retirement. It's a moving target. We have a specific target that we work on, which is, what income do we need to replace for you in retirement after taxes? And if we can replace that income, you can live. All of your needs will be taken into account. And then the wants. The wants come from growth of your portfolio over time. So that's how we would break it down. Our income planning with tax strategies, that applies and fulfills your needs in retirement. Your wants come from the growth of your principal and or using your principal as you see fit.
0: So a lot of folks might be hesitating with their financial planning needs because they could be looking at this all wrong. And Chris, I think there are even some people out there that are just feeling like, look, it's too expensive to work with a financial advisor, and that's stopping them dead in their tracks. But we certainly know that that is just not the case.
2: Yeah, it's not. Just so everybody knows once and for all, Hoffman Financial Group does not charge for putting together plans. We do have a fee structure for managing that plan and managing your investments. If your fee that you're charging your client cannot be shown as a benefit overall to the client, then you're not doing your job. So when we build a plan, we organize it based on benchmarks. That's exactly why we build the full financial plan, and it shows year over year exactly how we should be tracking. So that's our scorecard, but it's not too expensive to pay for results. That's what we drive into our psyche at Hoffman Financial Group, is we have to perform and outperform what you could do on your own or outperform the next advisory team out there to justify charging a fee. But there is no fee for planning. There's no fee for the portfolio x-ray. There's no fee for the income plan. And there's no fee for your full financial plan. You can get all three of those free of charge. You can even take them with you and try to implement it yourself if you'd like.
0: As I like to say, it doesn't get much easier to get started than that. And I did want to touch on this one more time because I think it's a big takeaway in this discussion, the same Schwab survey we've been talking about. There were some respondents that stated they weren't sure that they have enough money to need a financial planner. Chris, financial planning is not just for the ultra rich, and I'd argue, as I'm sure you would, it's even more critical in helping people make their money last in retirement, right?
2: Yeah, and there's nobody out there, including you and I, sitting at this table right now, and all of our listeners who would say, maybe there's one or two of you guys out there, so don't call in and bust me on this, but the large majority of you will say, no, I need to basically double my money. I mean, it's a statistical truth when they do surveys. They say, we polled a bunch of people that have $1 million and we asked them if they were wealthy. And they said no. And then the survey says, well, what would make you wealthy? Doubling it. So the person that has $1 million wants two. The person that has two wants four. The person that has four wants eight to feel secure. That's the fallacy of the magic number. It's never enough. It's going to drive you nuts. This isn't about the size of your investable asset portfolio, folks. It's about the power of your financial life. So let me give you an example that's not in your financial statements every month. How about Social Security? How about if you're married and you both are eligible now for Social Security, either as a spousal benefit or independently, and you can trigger it at various times, 62, 67, 70. That's a powerful financial tool that you have access to. What if your company has a defined benefit plan or a pension? That can be a powerful tool too. What if you have cash value life insurance and we can draw down tax-free income from it as a living benefit? That may be powerful for you. So do not underestimate that during the last 20, 25, 30 years of employment, you haven't built a financial arsenal to go into retirement with. Wall Street is looking at one thing only: your investable assets, your retirement accounts, and the number in it, the number of dollars. They're not analyzing, oh, well, inflation's up, interest rates are up, so we can get more income from you investing in fixed income today than, let's say, last year or the year before. You got to look, and we have to broaden our visibility into our financial life and into our financial power. That's how you build your financial plan. And a lot of that is based on generating income from the right source at the right time to avoid taxes. Taxes, we need to go down substantially in retirement. We need to make sure that we preserve our principal and we generate enough distributable income to basically replace your paycheck so you can retire, not go to work, but take home as much pay as you did during your working years.
0: So we've looked into the results from the Schwab poll, and whether you're one of those people who's out there that might feel like the 45% who thought that they don't have enough money to need a formal plan just yet, or the 20% that thought, hey, it just hasn't occurred to me to put one of these plans together, or the 20% that just doesn't know how to get started with one, or the other 15% that are just off the board answers for this right now. It is important to have these discussions. It is important to take advantage of the time that you have right now. And it could not be easier to get started with Hoffman Financial Group, could it, Chris?
2: Absolutely. 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
1: 1148 in the Loud Security Systems Traffic Center. Looks like a red alert up near Gravel Springs. I-85 southbound right at Gravel Springs Road. That's going to be exit 118. Looks like all lanes are held in order to try and get this crash cleaned up. So that's what's slowing your roll as you roll south. Other than that, we also have a travel advisory on the West Expressway. I-20 westbound at 285. You got two left lanes knocked out there due to a crash. And then still watching that travel advisory, I-85 southbound at Shamley Tucker Road, exit 94. I'm Chinwe Maponya-Cook, Triple Team Traffic, 95.5 WSB.
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2: 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We're not licensed as psychologists, folks, I can tell you that. But that's very interesting. I did not know there were financial psychologists out there. Tell me more.
0: All right. So Kiplinger told me more. They presented some interesting insights on winning the retirement game from a financial psychologist, saying that while financial security is crucial, the true retirement crisis is one of emotional, psychological, and social parameters, meaning you need to have a plan beyond just the money, which means building one that includes purpose, structure, and social connection. Chris, building wealth obviously is key, but have you found that some people need that little push to broaden their horizons now that they aren't chained to the desk, as it were, and now go out and spend the money that they have been working so hard to save?
2: Okay, well, now I understand it. And yeah, I completely agree. And we see it with our clients after we put together their financial plans, and they labor, a lot of them labor on, am I ready to retire? Am I comfortable retiring? So yes, there is an aspect of it that is financial, and it's financially related. Can I afford to retire? But then, yeah, when you list these items about emotional and psychological and social issues, yeah, it's a reality for people that retire after you go to work every day. And that basically defines the majority of the time that you spend is at your employer. So there is a disconnect there, and you need to replace it with something. That's why when we build financial plans, folks, the first 10 years after you retire, you are on the go. It is all about you, all about you and your spouse, all about your family, all about the things that you've been waiting to do for the rest of your life. If it's a bucket list, it's a bucket list. If it's hobbies, if it's travel, if it's family, if it's grandkids, we want our clients on the go the day they retire. So when I've worked with folks and put together financial plans, and then they come in for their quarterly reviews, and I said, okay, what'd you do last quarter? Or how have you done for half of this year? And they look at me with a blank stare and they go, well, you know, we're just kind of getting used to retirement. Mm-hmm. And I'm like, wait a minute, do we need to go through your financial plan again? Because we had allocated money, we can generate the income, you've got plenty of assets, go and enjoy yourself. For some reason, that financial side paralyzes them from living their best life in retirement. Those first 10 years, you got to be on the go, got to live your best life.
0: Walk us through a little bit more about how Hoffman Financial Group builds that plan, because you've often said on the show that we have two ears and one mouth here. Yep. So listening and learning is obviously important, but getting to know your clients is the key to helping them accomplish all those things that life has to offer when every day is, in fact, a Saturday.
2: Yeah, so this goes back to the psychological part of it. And again, I'm using that word, but we're not psychologists. But we do understand that a lot of folks are not comfortable saying goodbye to their employer. They're not comfortable getting that paycheck. So what does a retirement plan look like, and what are the steps we take with our clients? Well, first, we've got to develop a holistic plan that has multiple iterations of it. If we spend this much per month and per year, how is it going to impact your financial life? If inflation takes off, what would be the damage to your portfolio? If there's a huge market correction, what's the potential damage and the risk profile inside your investment portfolio? Once we've answered all those questions, we eventually see that couple and that family, the boulders start to release from their shoulders. Mm-hmm. And they start to then focus on, yeah, we're planning a Viking River cruise in Europe, or we're going on a round the world trip for a month or 2 months, or we're taking all the kids and all the grandkids and renting an Airbnb on the beach. I can feel it and I can see it and I can hear it when they change the psychology from, do we have enough to survive on, to do we have comfort and confidence that we can spend the money we want to spend in retirement and not watch the stock market, not sweat the income levels that are coming in, and not sweat outside factors that, you know, quite frankly, the TV scares us of every single day. So it's important for us to stay very close to our clients. It's one of the reasons that after we build these full financial plans, we do want to touch base with our clients on a quarterly basis to see how they're doing, not just financially and to do the scorecard on the last quarter, but kind of forecast out any spending changes, any impacts in the economy, any impacts from the market, and calm any potential fears that they have. And then we really want to tune in to where our clients are in the evolution of moving into retirement. It is a transition, folks, from the day you work to the next day when you don't work. it takes a while to transition into that. So we want to speed you through that. We want to make that extremely comfortable. And we want you, obviously, to live your best possible life in those first 5 to 10 years of retirement. And then we want to stay in touch with you and see how you're doing and see how life is treating you.
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17: It's 12 o'clock. I'm Mary Ryan Howarth. Our top story, a cable company worker is charged with ramming through a fence at the Henry County Courthouse.
27: Police say Perry Purris rammed the security fence at the courthouse, damaging a county vehicle in the process. He then slammed into a security pole before turning around and leaving the scene, police say. Now, he was in a Spectrum work truck and was later caught and arrested. Purris faces several charges, including hit and run. As for his reasons for running through that gate, well, police haven't said, but they are still investigating. Keith Cromo, 95.5 WSB.
17: It's 79 degrees in Midtown. Another hot day and scattered showers expected throughout the afternoon. Atlanta's most accurate and dependable forecast is coming up. MARTA says they'll have extra officers on patrol following another violent incident on Friday. A man was shot multiple times on a train at the Midtown MARTA station. Police say it was likely a targeted incident. At a press conference Saturday, MARTA says they're using technology to track down the suspect and try to arrest him. They also said MARTA police officers are now working 12-hour shifts 6 days a week to help with safety. The GBI releases its statement following a deadly officer-involved shooting in Cobb County.
28: What started as a traffic stop turned into a shooting that killed 43-year-old Gregory Hill. Cobb County police attempted to pull over a Cadillac SUV that was driving recklessly. Hill sped away and later crashed on Windy Hill Road. Officers approached his overturned vehicle, but Hill fired at them. The officers returned gunfire and called in help from the SWAT team. Negotiations went on for about an hour and a half until Hill displayed his gun. An officer shot him and Hill died at the scene. Jordan Brown, 95.5 WSB.
17: A Clayton County theater teacher is getting a Tony. Freddie Hendricks, a middle school theater teacher at Utopian Academy for the Arts in Ellenwood, is the 2026 winner of the Excellence in Theater Education Award. Hendricks gets emotional when he thinks of students who have made it to Broadway.
29: That makes me extremely proud.
11: And because most of these kids I've been working with since they were like 9 and 10 years old.
17: Hendricks will get $10,000 for Utopian Academy and tickets to the Tony Awards at Radio City Music Hall. His students will also receive a visiting masterclass taught by CMU drama professors later this year. Britain's Deputy Prime Minister has a few words for U.S. Vice President J.D. Vance this weekend. Donna Warder reports that David Lammy says he phoned Vance and told him he was wrong for blaming immigration on the murder of a white British student killed by another British student of Indian descent.
12: This has got nothing to do with mass migration. This young man was a Brit. let's be clear about that. And I said, look, Mr. Vice President, you're wrong about this.
13: The victim, 18-year-old Henry Nowak, white and British, was stabbed with a dagger by 23-year-old Vikram Digwa, also British but of Indian descent. He was sentenced this past week to life in prison for murder. Vance posted on X that there should be righteous anger, and he appeared to blame the murder in part on, quote, the mass invasion of migrants, many of whom despise the West and the people who love it, end quote.
17: It's 12:03. Live team coverage of traffic and weather is up next.
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17: It's 12:04. 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
1: We can confirm this is a red alert, I-85 southbound past Hamilton Mill. So you're going to want to use any of your side streets. Highway 124 is a good alternate to get around this. Looks like a crash, and we do see people just sitting here on the jam cam. So you can expect that as you're rolling through Mulberry to come to a complete dead stop. I-85 southbound at Hamilton Mill. Please take Highway 124 around those delays. Elsewhere on I-85, that vehicle fire has cleared near Shambly Tucker Road, so there's better news there. But we got that travel advisory West Atlanta, I-20 westbound at I-285, knocking out a couple of left lanes, and it's slowing your roll outside the perimeter. More crashes to tell you about in just a bit. From the Trustdale.com Traffic Center, Triple Team Traffic 95.5 WSB.
21: I'm Channel 2 Action News Chief Meteorologist Brad Nitz. Scattered showers and storms this afternoon and evening, some with some locally heavy rainfall. Overnight and into Monday morning, we dry up down to 71. And then scattered showers and storms. Rain chance on Monday comes up to 60%, high 80. Tuesday, 60% chance of showers and storms, high 82.
17: 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I'm Mary Ryan Howarth, 95.5 WSB.
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0: 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Now, we're working for decades to build our retirement fund and grow those accounts. So the obvious next step is making sure that that money remains protected. So how do we do that? Well, if you've listened to Money Unleashed for any amount of time, that you know that the best way is through solid and holistic financial planning. Even if you're new here, you could probably guess that having a plan is the answer to the question. Having that plan helps us account for things that could put an unnecessary and potentially damaging drain on that nest egg. So growth is key, but protection is critical. Go Banking Rate shared some expenses that we need to account for to avoid our money going down said drain. So, Chris, I'd love to get your insight on some of these.
2: All right, let's do it.
0: First up is healthcare expenses, because we have to have a plan for that, don't we?
2: Oh, big time. And especially if you retire before 65, you don't have Medicare, and that's the big key. Medicare and all the supplements usually treat retirees well, and you're covered, and it's a reasonable cost, but going and getting insurance on your own, health insurance, dental insurance, what have you, is extremely expensive, and the healthcare marketplace doesn't make it easy nor affordable from my perspective and my experience with working with clients through it. So

0: that house is now, you know, 20, 30, 40, 50 years old, and have they upgraded it? Do they need to remodel the bathroom, remodel the kitchen? So there's a lot of conversation around, do we remodel this house? Do we downsize, sell this house? And if we downsize and sell this primary residence, how much money do we put into it? So oftentimes clients say, you know, I need to fix up the house before I sell it.
1: Uh-huh.
0: Well, I would talk to a real estate agent about right. what exactly you fix up, because don't discount the fact that a fresh coat of paint on the house is a lot cheaper and almost as effective as remodeling a kitchen or remodeling a bathroom. So be careful in holding your home ownership and dealing with all of the added expenses on an aging home. Now, maybe there's an emotional attachment to the home because you raised your children there and you've been there for an extended period of time. But if you are ready, we can work with you on a process of selling your existing home, working with a realtor to make sure you don't overspend on it, and then put you into a new home that potentially has a lot less expense, obviously a lot less maintenance, because that would be the goal in retirement. Smaller home, less yard maintenance, less cost of upkeep. All of those sound great. Now, how do we transition you to that? We can work with you on that as well.
1: Yeah, I guess it goes back to that old phrase, less is more sometimes.
0: Yeah, for sure.
1: And perhaps that's the case there, but it depends on a case-by-case basis. Now, something that is not case-by-case that can hit us all in the wallet is inflation. That can affect the day-to-day and, of course, compound over time if not accounted for in your financial plan.
0: Yeah, I think I stated this years and years ago. I did two financial plans for a client. In one of them, I think we used a 2% inflation rate. In the next one, we used a 3% inflation rate. And over a 30-year period of time, it stole $1 million from their portfolio.
1: My goodness. Yeah.
0: Because it takes it out,
1: yeah.
0: and you're not able to grow that extra 1% mm-hmm. that you're spending. So inflation can be damaging. So you need to make sure your financial plan has varying inflation rates. Now, hopefully higher inflation means higher fixed income payouts. So if you become the bank and people are borrowing your money, they're going to have to pay you that increased percentage. But if you don't have a lot of net worth, there's not a lot for them to borrow, but you're still spending groceries, gas for the car, travel expenses, et cetera, et cetera. So inflation is oftentimes not talked about enough with the traditional big box firms, not emphasized enough. And also, it's oftentimes not built in to the financial plan other than at a 20-year historical average, which is only about 2.2%, I think. But there also could be inflationary pressures, and we need to account for those.
1: Those, of course, things that we will find out over time. But as Chris just pointed out, you need to account for the possibilities. That's the key. That's where the plan comes into place for that. Now, fourth on this list from Go Banking Rates is adult children. Those expenses can add up for retirees who simply want to help out or need to help out in some cases. That, of course, will vary from person to person, family to family.
0: Yeah. So I closed the bank of dad and my own family with my older kids many years ago.
1: What a bank it is.
0: Yeah. It felt like that. Yeah. I mean, I was literally the bank, just money going out, you know, for college and starting up, and we want to help our kids.
1: I was
0: right?
1: my dad's first customer.
0: Okay. Well,
1: there's that.
0: And you were a good customer at
1: I
0: that.
1: I think so.
0: But, you know, we want to help them out. We want them to live better lives than we all lived. And many of my clients say, yeah, my kids are doing better than I am, and they're making more money in their jobs. But eventually, you have to look at the adult children and say, okay, when is enough enough, and how do I transition them off fully? And then, obviously, that goes into estate planning. When you pass away, how much and what type of money do you want to leave to your kids? So, adult children, yeah, close the bank of dad, close the bank of mom, and let's get them on their own 2 feet. And then, yes, if you're preparing for a wedding or want to help them with purchasing or putting 20% down on a first home, those are all exciting things that you can do for your children, and we can certainly build that into financial planning.
1: And not just the kids, but the grandkids, because right. they can become adults. They might need some help going to college, yep. different things. There are scenarios out there that are certainly worthwhile endeavors. You just want to make sure it's accounted for in the plan.
0: Yeah, and the majority of my clients that have grandkids

0: want to spend more on their grandkids than on their kids. I'm not at that point yet, but that sounds good to me. So,
1: well, here's something that people don't get excited and line up to pay for, and that, of course, is taxes. Of course, we have to pay them, but it's paying the right amount, and it goes back to the old saying that we say time in and time out. You probably heard before, failing to plan for those taxes, Chris, planning to fail.
0: We don't want to pay any taxes in retirement, period. End of conversation. We fight against them. Yes, I can't just eliminate the tax code, but we can avoid taxes. That is a legal strategy. Tax avoidance is legal. We're not going to evade them, but we are going to avoid them, and we're going to structure your portfolio to distribute assets to you to live on in the most tax-efficient manner possible. Taxes are a no. Income tax is the one that bites everybody in the backside, and we don't want our retirees to pay income tax. Income tax is for those that get a W-2 or a 1099, in our opinion, not for those of you that have worked 30, 40 years extremely hard to save up, and you have paid your dues. You have paid into Social Security. You have paid a massive amount of taxation already. Now it's time for us to let you enjoy the hard-earned money that you have built up in your portfolio. So we want to avoid taxes at all costs.
1: It's about tax strategy. It's about tax efficiency when we're talking about these accounts, what you pull from, when, all of that. You may have heard us talk about it a time or three. You'll probably hear us talk about it again. Now, something else that we don't really know when it's going to happen, but market downturns. History is quite a teacher for things that we've seen in the past. We need to create a plan that runs the scenarios about what happens if we see these things again in the future.
0: Yeah, so that's a Monte Carlo simulation that we can run. But market downturns need to be looked at as opportunities because you should not have all your eggs in one basket. You shouldn't have all your eggs in the 100% protected, safe as cash, just generating low interest payments or bonds. Not 100% of your money should be on that side, and not 100% of your money should be at risk in the stock market. But there is a balance of those. And, you know, I think Warren Buffett and some of those top investors out there that say stocks are to be invested in. And when they talk about if you cannot afford to hold your stock portfolio for a 5-year, and I think most of them say for at least a decade, you shouldn't be in stocks, that really should catch people's attention because market downturns will happen. They are not there to hurt our clients. They are there for us to take advantage of those downturns and not have any impact to the income you're generating to live off of. It is for big expenses, big gifts, big fun, but you take the gains out when you get big gains in your stock portfolio and you spend those. You always preserve your principal and you take advantage of market downturns. You don't fear them.
1: Rounding this out, 7th on the list from Go Banking Rates of expenses we'd like to avoid and account for at least in retirement as longevity. We are living longer. We know that can get more and more expensive by the year.
0: That's getting trickier and trickier because we are living in longer and longer and it's getting more and more expensive. You know, Medicare does not cover everything, folks. So you have to read up on that, research that, make sure you get the right supplements to it. But then also we need to build into your financial plan that backup bucket of money, or where are we going to access for those later stage of life expenses? Now, it may naturally fold into the financial plan because if we are taking trips and we are spending on gifts and hobbies in our younger years, and those start to go away as we age, can we use that income or that distribution from your portfolio to offset longevity expenses? Oftentimes, the answer is yes, but it needs to be analyzed and, again, built into your financial plan.
1: These are things that everyday people face when they reach retirement. They don't have to be intimidating with the right financial advisory team. That's what Hoffman Financial Group is committed to doing, creating a plan that's customized to your exact set of circumstances and one that can adjust and account for whatever you may see over the course of a retirement with a plan that is designed to last for decades. There's no cost to get this plan started. All you have to do is pick up the phone and give us that call. 404-341-6767 is the number. 404-341-6767 or head on over to unleashyourmoney.com. 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Coming up, we'll add a new financial term to our vernacular and we'll help a growing group of Americans take control of their financial future. We'll do that next on Money Unleashed with Chris Hoffman on 95.5 WSB.
2: 1218 in the Trustdale.com traffic center. And right now we have a red alert in Beaufort, Decula, Mulberry. If you're in that area, listen up. I-85 southbound past Hamilton Mill Parkway, exit 120 is completely shut down with the crash. We've seen police out here actually guiding cars to turn around so they can get off of the interstate because there's no telling when this will end. So in the meantime, you can take Highway 124. Of course, with everyone taking that alternate route, we're starting to see the volume pick up right around Hamilton Mill Parkway. But it's a much better alternate than staying in the traffic that's not moving. I-85 southbound past Hamilton Mill Parkway. Take Highway 124. I'm Chinua Maponya-Cook, Triple Team Traffic, 95.5 WSB.
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0: 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Now, Chris, I've got a new term for you, and this one, well, it's unique. Are you ready for it?
1: All right, bring it.
0: The show may never be the same. I just want to throw that out there. You're sure you're ready?
1: I don't know. We've worked hard on this show over the past decade or two, so... All right, let's take a shot.
0: It shouldn't derail the entire show, right, but I do have to ask you, what do you know about retirement savers known as silver squatters?
1: Never heard of that expression.
0: Well, CBS Money Watch is here to help us out and define a silver squatter as a Plan B retirement option to help people fund their retirements in the more non-traditional manner.
1: All right.
0: A quarter of those folks, 55 and older, as polled by Prudential, said that they're going to rely on family to help fund their retirement, and this is not always their first choice, by the way, but for a variety of reasons, some good, some bad, probably some in between, it's clearly not the ideal scenario for retirement planning, is it?
1: Wow. 55 and older are counting on family to help them with their retirement?
0: Yeah.
1: That's a scary reality, I think. Yeah, at 55, you should be kind of standing on your own two feet and have it built out. I mean, that's another reason that if anybody's feeling that pressure, that maybe they're waiting for inheritance from their parents to fund their retirement, or reaching out to them to maybe pay down debt or some impacting event, or maybe they were furloughed or laid off, right? Mm-hmm. That's another possibility. Before any of that happens, if you're sensing that you may need financial assistance from a family member, you absolutely should come in and engage us in assessing your financial condition. That would be the perfect portfolio x-ray, I believe, for our listeners to maybe start to check some of these boxes off yourself before you find yourself in jeopardy of being one of those silver squatters. So I think that that would be a great opportunity to let you know what you have, where you stand, how things look, and then to map out a plan on, okay, if I retired in 4 years, what do I do about, I don't have enough income? And we could probably show you you do, or maybe you don't, but we could map out how to get there. Maybe some of this silver squatters comes from a place of not knowing or being unsure,
0: sure,
1: and nervous or scared versus the reality. Because if you're 55, you know, some of you have faced unfortunate circumstances, and not everybody's financial life is mapped out the same, obviously, but you may not be giving yourself enough credit for what you have achieved, Social Security, et cetera, et cetera, et cetera. So I would invite you all to call in at 404-341-6767 or go to unleashyourmoney.com and click the portfolio x-ray or 401k x-ray button for us to do a full assessment. We may calm that fear down, and we wouldn't want you to fall into the silver squatters category. We certainly don't want you waiting for inheritance from family members before you can live your best life in retirement.
0: No doubt. And not only might these silver squatters, which is a growing subset of Gen X over 55 years old, not only might they be counting on their parents to help fund retirement through perhaps the inheritance we just mentioned, but Prudential's research also indicated they may need help with housing in their latter years. And well, where does that come from? And the answer, of course, is the kids. So again, it's worth pointing out that life circumstances are at play here. It's not just creating an imposition on loved ones as plan A for retirement, but the financial strain that it can put on a family doesn't have to be the only viable option for later stage of life, though, does it?
1: Yeah, no, it's not uncommon for elderly family members to move back in. I've given you the example of after my mom passed away, my dad moved in with my brother, and I was very appreciative that he's taking great care of him. But that should be because of later stage health. It shouldn't be because of financial conditions. So again, it comes down to planning it out and making sure that your home is affordable, you don't have an excessive mortgage, you pay it down, and we kind of reposition your life from a living standpoint into a residence that is easy for you to maintain. It's basically maintenance-free. It's cost effective, it's new without having to repair and replace things all the time. But when you move from your home into your, let's say, child's home, That should be because you're at the later stages of life. It should not be a financial burden on you or on them. So that needs to be planned for, and we certainly take that into effect with every financial plan we build for our clients.
0: Now, for those who may be feeling some of these things in that 55-year-old age range and maybe wanting to put a little more specificity in that planning, what should they be focusing on? Because, Chris, I think it's worth pointing out, if you're 55 or so, you still have an ample runway to grow and, of course, to plan.
1: And that's the key. So what you should focus on is engaging a financial advisory team to start broadening from, am I putting enough money into my 401k? Do I have enough money, to building it out and determining, do I have enough income? Not at 50 or 55, but if I worked until 60, 62, 65. Over the next 10 years, folks, you can have a material impact on your financial life and retirement. So please don't discount that and say, well, I'm into my 50s already. It's a fait accompli. We can impact your financial life by putting together a roadmap or a game plan on not just asking you to save more money, but putting it in the right buckets, preparing for what does retirement look like from where are you going to live? How much are you going to spend? What are your hobbies? Do you have expensive travel hobbies, or are you just a golfer and you already belong to a course, so it's not going to be that expensive for you? Starting to work through some of that in your 50s is critical in maintaining control over your financial life in retirement. And that's what we would encourage everybody to do.
0: Look, you've worked too hard for too long to spend your final years worrying about money or depending on your kids to carry the load. 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
2: Going somewhere this weekend? How about next weekend or any weekend between now and 3 years from now?
3: Be major delays across much of metro Atlanta.
2: 285 construction continues, and it means headaches for Atlanta.
4: The work set to run from Friday evening to early Monday morning.
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9: At 12:30, I'm Mary Ryan Howarth. Our top story, two convicted felons are arrested and now have more charges out of Cherokee County for aggravated assault and entering a vehicle. A resident on Chesapeake Lane is shot at by two men after he confronts them inside his truck. Cherokee County Sheriff's deputies found the two suspects, Damian Heck and Montrella Colsey, driving towards Atlanta from street cameras and put that information on a real-time crime center platform for other police agencies. APD was then able to find the two suspects and take them into custody. Heck is already wanted for murder in Atlanta and in Illinois for a cocaine operation. Both men have local probation violations. President Trump is defending his administration's anti-weaponization fund. On NBC's Meet the Press, Trump called the fund a great idea, adding that if it was up to him, he'd pay them that kind of money that they deserve.
10: People have been badly hurt. They've committed suicide. They've lost their jobs, they've lost their families, they've lost their wives, they've lost everything. They've lost everything over a fake weaponization of government.
9: His comments come after Acting Attorney General Todd Blanche told a House subcommittee last week that the administration is not moving forward with the fund. The Justice Department has also said it will abide by a court ruling that temporarily pauses the fund. A GBI releases its statement following a deadly officer-involved shooting in Cobb County. Cobb County police attempted to pull over a Cadillac SUV that was driving recklessly on Saturday. The driver, 43-year-old Gregory Hill, sped away and later crashed on Windy Hill Road. Hill and officers exchanged gunfire after he refused to get out of his overturned vehicle. Negotiations went on for an hour and a half, but ended after an officer shot Hill and he died at the scene. South Fulton's Recreation Department is taking a different approach to the idea of a teen takeover. Councilmember Natasha Williams-Brown says they are hosting their own leaders in training takeover.
7: We had those surge spaces when we were growing up where we were able to go and hang with our friends. And so this is just an attempt to recreate that environment of giving our kids space to be teenagers and to do it in a safe and fun way.
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9: 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Let's check in with Chinwe Mapanya Cook in the WSB 24-hour traffic center.
15: Sounding the alarm for a red alert in northeast Georgia. This is going to be Buford, Decula, Mulberry. Listen up. I-85 southbound, you are shut down at Hamilton Mill Parkway. That's going to be exit 120 due to a crash. We do even have police out there diverting traffic to go back off the interstate at Hamilton Mill in order to access Highway 124. That's going to be your best way around this, but of course, you're going to have some delays beginning before Hamilton Mill Parkway, and those are going to stretch all the way past Auburn Road on Highway 124, so just expect some slowdowns there, but it's better than sitting in this stop traffic. I-85 southbound near Hamilton Mill Parkway, exit 120. Also, all lanes shut down, I-285 north and southbound on the northwest side of town between Martin Luther King Jr. Drive, exit 9, and Cascade Road, exit 7. From the Trustdale.com Traffic Center, Triple Team Traffic, 95.5 WSB.
16: I'm Channel 2 Action News Chief Meteorologist Brad Nitz. Heavy downpours, gusty winds with some of the scattered showers and storms this afternoon and evening. Overnight and into Monday morning, down to 71. We'll be mostly cloudy with showers and storms. 60% likely Monday. They'll be scattered mainly in the afternoon. High 80.
9: 80 in Duluth, 78 in Douglasville, and it's 80 degrees here in Midtown. More news at 1 o'clock. Breaking news when it happens. I'm Mary Ryan Howarth, 95.5 WSB.
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0: Welcome back to Money Unleashed with Chris Hoffman on 95.5 WSB. 404-341-6767 is our phone number. 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Remember, no cost whatsoever. You can also sign up for one at unleashyourmoney.com. Just click on that box that says portfolio x-ray. Now, Chris, we try to make everything as uncomplicated as possible here on Money Unleashed, but sometimes even the simplest things can trip people up. Would it surprise you to know that many Americans are struggling with their financial planning?
1: No, it makes sense to me based on how we've set them up since the 80s, but I won't go into that. But yes, I would agree that many Americans are struggling with their financial planning.
0: And there are plenty of reasons for that. Yep. Schwab actually ran a retirement poll that found that many people are putting off their planning needs because it's time consuming and it's complicated. But before we go any further, do you find any of that to surprise you whatsoever?
1: Yeah, I am surprised they believe it's time-consuming and complicated, especially if they listen to our show.
0: Right.
1: Because we break it down. It's three very distinct steps. You got to know where you stand today. You've got to generate a report that tells you how much income your financial life can send you in retirement in a guaranteed or highly reliable way. You have to have tax strategies in there, and then you put it all into a holistic retirement plan. You do those three things, that takes a lot of uncertainty out of the equation. So we've got it figured out here, but unfortunately Wall Street keeps banging the drum of the magic number, million, 1.5, $1.8 million before you can retire. That means nothing because it depends on how much you can generate from your entire financial life from an income perspective in retirement.
0: But that outside noise does get pretty loud.
1: It does.
0: Folks, that is one of the many reasons I was talking about. Of the 1,000 respondents to the Schwab poll, a vast majority said that saving for retirement is more complicated than they'd like it to be. But 29% said they just don't have the time to do it. About two-thirds of those polls said that they don't have a formal plan. Another 25% said they have no plan at all, written, unwritten, or otherwise. So a common theme here is, Chris, a lot of these people are doing it on their own, and they're just not doing enough. And just because you have a retirement savings account, that doesn't mean you have a retirement plan, does it?
1: No, it doesn't. And let's go back to these numbers. 1,000 respondents, a vast majority said retirement's more complicated than they'd like. Yeah, it is. It is because the government basically said there's nothing guaranteed in your retirement other than the stock market and what it does to you or for you. And that is daunting. That is a scary reality of a large majority of client net worth is tied to variable results. It can go up, it can go down, it can pay you a little bit, it can pay you a lot, right? Interest rates, 2-3 years ago, they were, I don't know, inflation bounced to 5.9% and interest rates went up and everybody was enjoying that. And now they're back down. So there's so much uncertainty in being able to say to your employer, I don't need you to send me a paycheck anymore. My life can send me a paycheck, and I've got this bucket of money. And that is my dad's generation, my grandfather's generation. I'm 58. That doesn't exist for 55-year-olds and up. So that is a very large problem, and it scares people. The second thing is 29% said they don't have time. Who has time? You're working. You're an expert at your job. You're an expert at being a spouse. You're an expert at raising your kids. You're an expert at the job that you're assigned to do with the employer that you have. None of that life responsibility includes you being a financial management expert or a financial planner. That's what we're here for. So that's why you have to engage. Now, I understand 25% said they don't have a plan at all. I would argue that a lot more of them that do think they have a plan don't have a plan.
0: Could be part of that number.
1: Yeah, for sure. The 75% that said they have a plan, that plan might be scratched out on a legal pad. That plan might be just an investment plan. I'll venture to say this, if you're listening, how many of you know exactly where you stand today with your investments, exactly how they have performed, exactly how much they have cost, exactly what your risk exposure is? Number one. Number two, how many of you know exactly how much your entire financial life today could pay you without invading your principal? And I'm saying when you turn on Social Security at 62 or 67 or 70, do you have that plan? Do you know what your dividends stream is going to be? Do you know what your fixed income stream is going to be? Do you have real estate rental property? Do you like part-time work? Do you know how much income you could generate today? I would argue you don't. Do you also understand exactly how you're going to be taxed on the distributions you take in retirement? I would argue a lot of you do not. And then last but not least, do you have a written full holistic plan that includes inflation adjustments, tax changes, up markets and down markets? And have you run a Monte Carlo simulation on that that says, yeah, you've got a 99% probability of financial success in retirement? Those are four things that I've listed that I'm pretty sure our listeners can say, I may have one of those under control. But we can get all four of those under control and it be motivating for you. And we do the work, and we do the work for free. You get to assess it. You get to analyze it. You get to ask questions about it. And obviously, we will walk you through the whole thing. But that's the advantage of hiring a holistic, full company and advisory team that works on retirement financial planning, not just on investments in retirement. Very important to have the right investments. Equally important, if not more important, to have the whole plan.
0: Here's something else that many people may be getting wrong about financial planning. You just gave us a great checklist, but many people think it's going to be too expensive to work with an advisor and get the financial planning help that they need. And others may just be selling themselves and their savings short and believe they just don't have enough money to need a financial planner and to even get started with that. So what would you say to the people in these boats, the ones discounting themselves or their savings?
1: Yeah, so is it going to be more expensive in leaving things out of your financial plan? Probably. But I totally agree with this mantra, which is if whatever you're paying your financial advisory team to manage your financial plan and investments, if you're not getting materially more benefit from paying that fee than you would by doing it on your own, you need to have a heart-to-heart with your financial advisory team. So you certainly should expect your financial advisory team to do more for you from a performance standpoint and completely offset their fee, exponentially offset their fee. But is it going to be more expensive if you say, I want to save on the advisory fee and go it alone? I would argue, yeah, you're headed for some rocky roads with that approach. And then there's the folks selling themselves and they're saving short and believe they don't have enough money to need a financial planner. Look, the less money you have, you could argue you have more need for financial planning, right? Because every dollar is extremely important. So I would debunk that and say, absolutely, at whatever your financial level is, there comes a time in life where you look at it and you go, I cannot afford to lose substantial amounts of this money. It needs to maximize itself for me. I need to avoid taxes. I need to generate income. That's the time you pick up the phone and you reach out to the Hoffman Financial Group for us to begin that financial planning in retirement process for you. So don't think that if you don't have $1 million, you can't benefit from these strategies. Couple of things. There is no cost to get the portfolio x-ray or the income plan with tax strategies or the full financial plan or all three of them. That's on us for you to get as our free gift to you. If you want us to implement it, we're happy to do it, but we don't require that as a condition. There are other advisors out there charging $1,000 to $2,000 just to put together the plan. Then if you go back to them and you say, I want you to implement it, they're going to charge you an advisory fee. They're double dipping on that from my perspective. I'm so confident in the generated reports and the modeling we can do for you and the success that you'll see in it. I'm extremely confident and we've been successful doing all of that reporting free of charge because ultimately, large majority of folks come back to us to implement the plan. So don't pay somebody to do a financial plan for you. We will do it free of charge. If you choose us to implement it, fantastic. If you don't, we appreciate the opportunity to equip you with the information you need for ultimate success in retirement.
0: All right. So if you were thinking financial planning is just too expensive, I think we've knocked that out. If you're out there wondering if you've saved enough money to need a financial advisor, and if you're feeling like this whole process is just too complicated, let's cut through that and make an offer for folks.
1: Yeah, so that we don't get overwhelmed with dozens and dozens of phone calls. Why don't we say this? There are a lot of folks out there, and we've kind of set a minimum at $500,000 or $1 million that you need to have in your portfolio for us to really generate all the power behind portfolio X-ray and full financial planning and income planning and tax strategies. But for those of you that don't, we'll extend this offer. For the next 10 callers that maybe have $250,000 or $300,000 and they are anxious about managing it, building it into a plan, we will give you the full portfolio X-ray and we can do a full income plan, full retirement plan for the next 10 callers. So obviously you have to have something in your portfolio, right? We can't coach you on how to get that money built through work. It's between you and your employer. But if you have money in a 401k or an IRA, please call us. And the next 10 people that call in will work up either the portfolio X-ray or a full retirement plan or both if it takes us in that direction with no obligation for you to become a client. We think you'll be impressed enough and we want you to become a client, obviously, but it's not mandatory and there's no requirement. We'll do all of this on a complimentary basis to educate you first. Once you're educated, then you can make a decision. 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
0: 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Coming up, a large number of Americans are wondering if they've saved enough for retirement. If you're one of them, we'll discuss those concerns and provide some action items. That's next on Money Unleashed with Chris Hoffman on 95.5 WSB.
15: In the Trustdale.com traffic center, active red alert in Buford, I-85 southbound. Trying to get past Hamilton Mill Parkway is going to be a no-go. Soon as you're approaching highway exit 120, you're going to get turned around. We do have officers actually out there diverting traffic to let folks off at Hamilton Mill due to this crash that's got all lanes blocked. You're going to want to take highway 124 if you're in the area or any of your other surface streets to work your way back down to highway 20 where you can re-access I-85. Also, we do have a crash on the East Expressway, I-20 westbound at I-75-85. You got a crash knocking out two right lanes. Police just pulled up on it, so that's slowing your roll out of East Atlanta. I'm Chinwe Maponya-Cook, Triple Team Traffic, 95.5 WSB.
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0: 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It's a tremendous opportunity. I encourage you to take advantage of that. 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Now, Chris, when we make this offer, I always think about the people who may just be busy doing everything else that life throws at us on a daily basis. But those days turn into weeks, the weeks into months, the months into years. And we're talking about what to do with your financial assets and how to plan for those. But your most precious asset is time. Being proactive and taking the time to get this kind of planning that we're offering here today is truly one of the best investments you can make, isn't it? It's a time investment.
1: It is. We just blinked and now we're into the spring of 2026. But I remember in the fourth quarter of 2025, we were saying, get your final end of year checkup on the calendar and address it. How many of you missed that opportunity? A bunch of you. You're super busy. You're going into the holidays. You want to relax, enjoy. You didn't want to talk about your financial planning. And then I said it in the first quarter, January, we launched out and said, for the first quarter, make sure your financial plan gets a checkup on how it did in 2025 and get your plan built for 2026 and beyond. How many of you missed that opportunity? So what is that hesitation? You're busy. You've got life. What we've built at Hoffman Financial Group is a very easy and non-time committing way of getting your financial life in order. And we do it in three very simple steps. We do all the work and it's free. So we are not a big proponent as a financial services team of making you come to the office and sit there for hour after hour after hour going through page after page after page. Our job is to prepare all of that, present it to you in bite-sized pieces, and make it simple for you to digest, because you have to understand the steps of this process. So let's cover them again. First step is the portfolio X-ray. That gives us a clear picture of how your financial world is set up today. Usually, as I say, gives us two or three golden nuggets of opportunity to impact your future in a positive way. We do the report. You come in for your first initial consultation, half an hour, 45 minutes. You leave with a copy of it. And we believe that it's beneficial because those two or three golden nuggets will shine some lights on things that are either very good in the portfolio mix or need to be improved. After that, then we get to work, if you would like us to, on preparing an income plan with tax strategies included. You come back in, we show you that report, we walk you through the details, and we talk a little bit more about, is this the level of distribution that you need to see deposited in your checking account each month to feel secure that you're going to be able to live your best life in retirement. Mm-hmm. Once we've done that, then we can put all of it into a full financial plan, mapping it out year over year from today's age until age 100. And again, we do the work while you're doing what you need to do in your life, and then we meet and we show it to you. And again, those three steps are completely free of charge. So when you come in, my key and the way we've built this company is to not waste anybody's time. Time is your most valuable resource. Mm-hmm. We want to provide opportunities when you come in to see us.
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0: 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Well, Chris, 2 hours has come and 2 hours has gone. Another great edition of Money Unleashed is in the books. I look forward to doing this all over again next Sunday.
1: I do as well. Everybody have a great week.
0: We will catch you next time on Money Unleashed right here on 95.5 WSB. 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
9: At 1 o'clock, I'm Mary Ryan Howarth. Our top story, the U.S. strikes down two Iranian attack drones over the Strait of Hormuz. U.S. Central Command says today that the drones were threatening international traffic in the waterway. Iran is accusing the U.S. of violating its ceasefire by shooting them down. The U.S. has now reportedly shot down six Iranian attack drones over the weekend. It's 81 degrees in Midtown. It's staying hot today with scattered showers happening throughout the afternoon. Atlanta's most accurate and dependable forecast is coming up. Toledo, Ohio is shaken up by a shooting at an outdoor festival on Saturday. Haya Punjwani reports.
6: Authorities say a shooting near the busy Old West End Festival in Ohio happened Saturday. It's an annual gathering of live music and home tours in a historic district.
7: We had some unfortunate incident happen here in Toledo.
6: Deputy Police Chief Joe Hefferman says it appears that at least two people fired weapons.
7: I think They were probably shooting at each other.
6: At least a dozen were hit by bullets.
7: Two of them critical.
6: Police are still searching for suspects with nobody yet in custody.
7: We're processing the scene. We do have some evidence, and we're following up on some leads.
9: At least 12 people were shot from the incident. A worker from a cable company is in jail accused of a security breach at the Henry County Courthouse.
10: Security video shows a Spectrum work truck plowing through the fence and running into a security pole. Police say part of that fence then fell onto a county vehicle, causing significant damage. The driver, later identified as Perry Purris, fled the scene, according to police. He was later tracked down and arrested. Now he faces several charges, including hit and run. Now, police haven't said if it was an accident or intentional, but say they are still investigating. Keith Cuomo, 95.5 WSB.
9: MARTA Police says they will have extra officers on patrol following recent attacks at stations around Atlanta. On Saturday, MARTA says they are using technology to track down the suspect after a man is shot multiple times on a train at the Midtown station. And a vigil is planned tonight in honor of a woman stabbed to death at the MARTA train station last week. They will gather at the Oakland MARTA station tonight, where 66-year-old Margaret Swan was killed in what police say was an unprovoked attack. Officers are now working 12-hour shifts 6 days a week to help with safety. The GBI releases new details after a fatal officer-involved shooting in Cobb County.
13: 43-year-old Gregory Hill was shot and killed by Cobb County police. Officers attempted to stop Hill for driving recklessly, but he quickly fled. Hill later crashed and overturned his vehicle between Windy Hill Road and Osborne Court. Hill refused to get out of his car after exchanging gunfire with officers briefly. Officers tried negotiating with him for about an hour and a half, but Hill showed his gun once again. A Cobb County officer shot toward him and he died on the scene. No officers were injured. Jordan Brown, 95.5 WSB.
9: A Clayton County theater teacher is getting a Tony. 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
29: Red alert up in Mulberry, Decula, Buford. Listen up. I-85 southbound shut down at Hamilton Mill Parkway due to a crash. You're going to want to hop off before Highway 211. And that's what we're seeing here on our cameras is people hopping off earlier and trying to access Highway 124. That's going to be your best alternate around this because right now traffic is not moving to the point where police are even diverting traffic. traffic and turning them around on the expressway to go back north and to head on and to get off at Hamilton Mill Parkway. So all lanes are shut down, and that's going to cause you a big delay. Traffic trooper Ronald letting us know it's going to take 2 hours. If you stick with it, you're going to take 2 hours to move from Highway 211 down towards Gravel Springs Road. So use Highway 124. From the Trustdale.com Traffic Center, Triple Team Traffic, 95.5 WSB.
3: I'm Channel 2 Action News Chief Meteorologist Brad Nitz. Scattered showers and storms this afternoon and evening. Some with some locally heavy rainfall. Overnight and into Monday morning, we dry up down to 71. And then scattered showers and storms. Rain chance on Monday comes up to 60%, high 80. Tuesday, 60% chance of showers and storms, high 82.
9: 80 degrees in Chamblee, 80 in Peachtree City, and it's 81 right here in Midtown. 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
8: Welcome to Handle on the Law, marginal legal advice where I tell you you have absolutely no case. Man, there's something that happened in New York, just so aberrational, so weird, that this made a lot of news, not only New York, but across the country. I'm assuming internationally, too. Okay, there's a woman who is driving in Manhattan, and she parks her car, opens the door, and as she steps out of the car, there is an open manhole that she falls into. And she dies. And to give you a little information about how horrible this death is, in that hole, there was a steam that comes out. It must have been a heating system for various buildings. In any case, there was steam, and you know how hot steam is. And so she ended up actually burning to death, as well as having inhalation issues. I mean, just a horrible, horrible death. And unfortunately, people that were there and looked at her, they couldn't rescue her because they're looking down. She's 10 feet down in.

dislodge the cover of the manhole. As the truck went past the manhole, one of the tires hit at just a certain way and dislodged it, and off it goes and into the street, leaving the manhole open. And are they responsible? That is the question. By the way, the steam actually caused her to go into cardiac arrest, and I hope she died prior to being burnt to death, because that is a horrific way to die. I'm hoping that it went very quickly. So the first responders arrived within just a couple of minutes, and it took her about 20 minutes to get her out of the hole. And one of the witnesses said she was screaming, "I'm dying, I'm dying." Wow. It's real simple. She has walked out and fell into the hole, manhole. Now, it would think that this would be, negligence. Now the issue becomes, how negligent is Con Edison, who are responsible for maintaining the street and the manholes? That's the question. They're saying that a truck went over the manhole, which happens all the time, and it dislodged it and it moved it. And a couple of things about that. If Con Edison had been warned, if they knew this had happened and they did nothing to fix it, then it's a huge case of wrongful death. If they didn't know, let's say the truck ran over it just a few minutes before and nobody reported it to the utility, and they're saying, no one told us about it, we would have fixed it, we would have straightened it out immediately if someone had told us. Then the issue comes, was it foreseeable? In other words, should have Con Ed realized or anticipated that this was one of those things that could happen, and they therefore did not fix something that foreseeably would have caused injury? And obviously, this is serious injury. And I think that's going to be the issue, is foreseeability. And this happens in supermarkets all the time. I slipped on a banana peel in the produce section and I wiped out my back. And now I have all kinds of back injuries and I want to sue the supermarket. And, the supermarket says, we did everything. We were told the banana was on the floor. Well, you should have known. Well, every half hour we have someone that goes through the produce section and mops up any problems. Well, you should do it every 15 minutes. Well, what if it happened 2 minutes before? Well, you should do it every 2 minutes. Well, what happens if you have someone that is mopping at that moment, but is on one side of the produce section and is about to go to the banana section, but doesn't get there in time, and you slip? Well, they should have been there because it's foreseeable that someone is going to slip. So the only reasonable thing to do to make sure that no one slip is to have someone there 24/7 in each section of the produce section. See, that gets ridiculous. And it's foreseeable, but they did everything reasonable. And then that's going to be the argument that Con Ed is going to give. We did everything reasonable. We inspected. This has never happened before, possibly. And it just happened. The truck went just a few minutes before or half an hour before. We didn't get a phone call. Therefore, we're not liable. And then the argument is, well, you should have known. This has happened before. It's a pattern. And you knew. Well, not necessarily. That's the issue. That's what makes these personal injury cases so interesting. All right. A quick word about your privacy before we take a break. And then I have some phone calls that are here that I'll answer. And it's about your privacy online. What privacy online? You don't have privacy online. All of your information is available online. Your home address, where you work, where you bank, what you buy, where, court records, accident history, insurance claims, and your DMV information, your credit score, your social media. I could go on for half an hour. It's all out there, and it's not very hard to get. And it gets worse than that, because all of your information is collected by hundreds of data brokers and then gets sold to anyone who wants to buy it, even the bad guys. Privacy, you're dreaming. And this is where Incogni comes into play and fights back. What Incogni does is contract hundreds of these data brokers and legally demands that your information be deleted. And when new brokers pop up, Incogni finds them too and squashes them. And I have proof, because before I started

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2: 115 in the Trustdale.com Traffic Center. Active red alert in Buford. I-85 southbound right at Hamilton Mill Parkway, exit 120. All lanes been shut down for about 2 hours now while they try and get a crash cleaned up. You can use Highway 211 to access Highway 124 or Braselton Highway. That'll take you around those delays as best as possible. Meanwhile, in East Atlanta, I-20 westbound at I-75-85 got a couple of right lanes knocked out due to a crash. And on the other side of that East Express way, I-20 eastbound at MLK Jr. Drive, two left lanes knocked out with rolling utility work is causing delays before I-285. I'm Chinwe Maponya-Cook, Triple Team Traffic, 95.5 WSB.
3: I'm Channel 2 Action News Chief Meteorologist Brad Nitz. Scattered showers and storms this afternoon and evening, some with some locally heavy rainfall. Overnight and into Monday morning, we dry up down to 71. And then scattered showers and storms, rain chance on Monday comes up to 60%, high 80. Tuesday, 60% chance of showers and storms, high 82.
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0: Welcome back. Handle on the Law, marginal legal advice, where I tell you, you have no case. Kathy. Hello, Kathy. Welcome.
1: Hi. My husband purchased a Jeep from an ad in a paper. He met a girl in the parking lot, paid $27,000 cash.
0: The cash?
1: Did get a copy.
0: Like $100 bills cash?
1: Yes.
0: Whew.
1: And I know. Got a copy of the registration, pink slip, her driver's license, the VIN number matched. He felt confident purchasing it. When he went to register it, he was told that there was a lien on the vehicle, and he said, how can there be a lien? I have the pink slip. So he went to the police department and filed it with the police department. They actually couldn't see anything. Make a long story short, the Jeep was repossessed as stolen, and the police department think that somebody within the DMV is involved because it was such an elaborate scheme. Mm. Do we have any recourse?
0: Against whom?
1: The DMV or the lady
0: that
1: stole it?
0: What did the DMV do wrong? Are they responsible?
1: Well,
0: maybe. If you're saying the police said someone in the DMV should, I think, is involved because this is such an elaborate scheme. Okay, fine. Now, what did the DMV do wrong? What
1: right.
0: did they do?
1: Correct.
0: And,
1: okay.
0: and I don't know the answer to that. I mean, the real culprit, of course, is who screwed your husband out of the money with a car that had a lien on it. Now, the real culprit is your idiot husband who paid $27,000 in cash in a parking lot for a car.
1: Yep. I would agree with that.
0: It's a lesson. So let me ask you, are you going to live in a dumpster because of losing $27,000?
1: No.
0: All right. Well, I mean, I'd rather him have lost $270. But, you know, in the end, it could be the DMV is at fault because they were negligent. How much is the lien for? Oh, it doesn't matter anymore. They repossessed the car.
1: Yeah, we don't know.
0: Repossessed the car.
1: It's gone.
0: Yeah, no, unfortunately, I don't think there's anything I can do at that point because, I mean, you have to prove something. And at this point, there's only we think. That is a problem. Ray. Hello, Ray. It's your turn.
2: Yeah, hi, Bill. First time caller and proud Zelman Mints user.
0: Ah.
2: So I've got a veteran-owned business that deals with the manufactured housing market. I deal with supplies. I sell to the public, the contractor, and the management companies of mobile home parks and the park owners that own the parks. I've got a management company that has not paid their bill since last September. I've done all the avenues with contact, including in person. Why haven't you paid this bill? They still haven't done it. So I wanted to send them out a letter to explain to them that we have three organizations in California that are like the Bible of this industry, that are other management companies, HCD up in Sacramento, and also the park owners, to let them know that this management company does not want to pay their bill. It's only like $350, and it would be extremely embarrassing to that company amongst these organizations that I'm actually a member of those organizations, and I'm an executive board member of one of them. To where if I send that letter out to all those park owners and management companies that this one's not paying their bill, it would be highly embarrassing to that company and the personnel that work there. Could they hold me liable for any damages or slander or anything
0: like
2: that?
0: Yeah, defamation. Okay, what you did is up to the point you said it would be embarrassing. You want to stop before that because I think you crossed the line in terms of extortion. Now, can you say I am going to report you to whatever organizations? Yes, you can. Can you say, I wouldn't even say your reputation will be sullied. It's going to be up to them. They have to know that. I would just say, because you're failing to pay your bill, I am going to report you to all these organizations. But you don't say, I will report them unless you pay the bill, or if you don't pay the bill, I'm going to do it. You got to be really careful about that. This short, you can issue facts, and that's it. And you can say, this company did not pay my bill. You can't say this company doesn't pay its bills. There's a difference between the two. And just say, you know, you have not paid your bill. I'm going to report you. And that's factual. You're not making any accusation. You're not saying you're not extorting them. You're just simply saying you have not paid your bill. I'm going to report you to these organizations, period. That is legit. You don't want to cross that line. There have been, I have to tell you, I have been a victim of defamation. I was sued I don't even remember I was sued for. Oh, yeah, I do remember what I was sued for. I had an office in San Francisco for my surrogacy agency, and I had three women there who, and they were family members, they were sisters, and I closed down the office because it just wasn't making any money. So I closed it down. They sued me for age discrimination and all kinds of stuff, arguing that I didn't shut down the office because it wasn't making any money. The reason I shut down the office because I wanted to discriminate against them. Okay, ridiculous. You know, it went no place, as you can imagine. Right. The lawyer said to me in a letter saying that I am going to go public and accuse you of racism and a bunch of other stuff, misogyny, if you don't drop the case or if you don't settle, because they sued me, if you don't settle. Pure extortion on its face. And first of all, when he accused me of racism and misogyny and being anti every single ethnic group, my lawyer wrote a letter back to this lawyer and said, get in line. Okay, you'll be number 200 in line making this accusation against me. The point is that he said, if you don't, I will do. That is extortion. And they end up settling for big money because I turned around and sued them for defamation straight out. And so that you have to be very careful about that. Okay, and you'll do it. It's the same thing, by the way. It's the same thing. The threat is still there. Also, why don't you sue him in small claims court? And then you go public and say, I sued them in this, and I won this judgment. I sued them because they wouldn't pay the bill. I received a judgment in my favor. That you can say also. That has a lot of has a lot of ammunition there. Okay, does that help?
2: Well, it's a lot of time with the small claims court.
0: Yeah, it is. A lot. It's a hassle. No, you're right. Yeah, so, you know, if it's not enough money for you, and $350 is not a make or break unless you happen to live in a dumpster, you know, especially if you have a business. Yeah, you're going to spend half a day in small claims court. The other thing, you can send one of your employees to go there and sit there for half a day and represent the company, not as a legal. Go ahead.
2: Here's my other question is, like I stated, I sent them letters early on.
0: Okay.
2: And then I went to their place of business and I've made phone calls.
0: Okay.
2: Which they could all say, well, we never got it. He never came.
0: Of course,
2: by.
0: But it doesn't matter. Yeah. It doesn't matter. It doesn't matter. They owe the money.
2: Should I send them a certified letter?
0: No, I mean, it doesn't hurt. They can say I haven't received it, but if there are emails there and you say on this date I showed up and here's who I talked to and here are copies of the invoices I sent. Yeah, what did they say? Didn't get any of it? Well, sure, send them a certified letter. It doesn't hurt. You know, the more the merrier. Okay. You'll be fine.
2: Okay.
0: That's a very good question that he asked. And that is, can I say, if you don't, I am going to do this? You got to be a little careful about that because I think that crosses the line. I do, especially with the experience that I've had lawyers get involved and they go crazy with this stuff. Talking about lawyers getting involved and going crazy, let me talk about you getting into a car accident or a slip and fall or you go to a big box store and the big box falls on your head. So it's not your fault, and you've been injured. 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
7: It's 1:30. I'm Mary Ryan Howarth. Our top story, the two convicted felons are facing more charges after entering a vehicle in a Woodstock neighborhood. The homeowner was alerted to the truck break-in by his Ring camera, and when he went to confront the intruders, the two men fired shots at him before running away.
8: The rounds that the suspects fired were headed directly for the homeowner and fortunately struck his vehicle. So it could have been a lot more tragic than it was.
7: Cherokee County Sheriff's spokesperson Captain Jay Baker says Atlanta police arrested the two suspects. Damian Heck is already wanted in Atlanta for murder and different charges in Illinois. Both are wanted for violating probation in Atlanta and Cobb County. Atlanta police are investigating a body found at an abandoned home. Officers made the discovery Saturday afternoon. Right now, police haven't released many details about what happened. They only say they are still investigating. A young Alabama man is dead after disappearing while traveling in Japan. Anthony Trotter reports.
9: Missing American student James Weston Higginbotham has been found dead in the mountains of Kyoto. He was vacationing in Japan with his family. Kyoto police told ABC News his body was discovered by a volunteer searcher over the weekend. The cause of death has not been released, but investigators say foul play is not suspected.
7: Police said earlier that the 20-year-old likely left his family intentionally. People in Nashville are rallying around the city zoo against a proposed data center. The data center would be next door to the zoo and be bigger than a football field. Over 200,000 people have signed a petition against the plan, even big names like country star Brad Paisley.
10: I can't think of a worse place, honestly, that you could stick something like a data center in our town because we are so lucky to have something that's this world class here.
7: Many are concerned about how a data center that close could affect the animals. Some are sensitive to mechanical noises from things like generators, and constant light from the center could impact the animals' health. A data center company, DC Blocks, claims there will be no health risk to the animals. It's 1:32. Live team coverage of traffic and weather is up next.
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4: Active red alert in Buford, I-85 southbound at Hamilton Mill Parkway. You've been shut down for a couple of hours now due to a crash. You can, though, use Highway 124 to work around those delays, even starting to see some of the volume on Highway 124 start to loosen up a bit, but you will be tapping the brakes as soon as you get to Hamilton Mill Parkway. But trust me, Highway 124 is going to be a much better alternate than I-85 southbound at this time as you try and get past Gravel Springs Road. Better news, though, for you in East Atlanta. That crash that had multiple right lanes blocked just cleared I-20 westbound at I-75/85, but we're still sluggish I-20 eastbound as you come to and through the perimeter on the west side due to rolling utility work in the left lanes. I'm Chinwe Maponya-Cook from the Trustdale.com Traffic Center, Triple Team Traffic 95.5 WSB.
5: I'm Channel 2 Action News Chief Meteorologist Brad Nitz. Heavy downpours, gusty winds with some of the scattered showers and storms this afternoon and evening. Overnight and into Monday morning, down to 71. We'll be mostly cloudy with showers and storms. 60% likely Monday. They'll be scattered mainly in the afternoon. High 80.
7: 80 degrees in Doraville, 79 in Cartersville, and it's 81 degrees here in Midtown. More news at 2 o'clock. Breaking news when it happens. I'm Mary Ryan Howarth, 95.5 WSB.
0: Original legal advice. Hello, Johnny. You're up. Your turn. Welcome.
16: Yeah. Johnny here. Frivolous lawsuits. I'm fascinated by that. What when you say you have to pay all attorney fees, can you please expand on that?
0: The couple ways that you pay all attorney's fees. One is when you have a contract and it says that the losing party pays all attorney's fees, both sides. That's one. The other one is statutory, which means there are certain cases that by law, one or the other side pays all attorney's fees. And all attorney's fees means all attorney fees, Johnny. You pay both sides. Or the court makes a determination. For example, in a divorce, if there is if there's no law on it and there's no statutory provision, then what the court says, for example, if typically the husband is being sued by the wife and the husband has insane amounts of money, the court may very well say that the husband pays all attorney's fees across the board. And that typically happens. And that's it.
16: Right. Right. And that's it. And then obviously the frivolous lawsuits, we're trying to keep these like frivolous lawsuits out of the court system.
0: Yeah. The problem is the court is very leery of two things. One, declaring that's a frivolous lawsuit. Who makes that determination, Johnny? Okay. Not
16: right,
0: you.
16: Who does?
0: Not me. The court does. The court does. You ask the court to declare that it's a frivolous lawsuit. And on top of that, you ask the court for sanctions. So on top of that, you ask the court saying, and the person who files a frivolous lawsuit gets to pay all attorney's fees. The judge has the ability to do that. But it is not easy to have a lawsuit declared frivolous.
16: I know, that's a
0: yeah, I got
16: word.
0: It. It yeah. is not easy to have the court declare that because we have the right to go to court, and the system takes that very, very seriously. So where you may decide that it's a frivolous lawsuit, the court may say no, it doesn't meet that standard. So there it is. Well explained. I wasn't going to go beyond that. Okay, Mike. Hello, Mike. Welcome.
17: Hey, how you doing, sir? First time caller.
0: Yes, sir.
17: I was curious if we are allowed to sue our state legislatures and governor. And my main focus is on Second Amendment stuff, mainly the list he put out of all the concealed carriers and gun owners of California with all our personal information, as well as Social Security numbers and other identity. He basically gave our ID away for anyone who wants to steal it. So can I bring a suit and what court and how would I
0: do
17: it?
0: Okay, let's start with, yes, you can. Anybody can bring a suit. As I just said in the previous call, our system allows virtually anybody under any circumstances to bring a lawsuit. So now you're suing the legislature. All right? That becomes problematic because laws have been passed. Or you're suing the courts. And you don't agree with what their decision is. So what do you do? Well, you sue the court because they've made a decision to where you sue them and the court says, we've already made the decision. Thank you. Conversation over. So that's going to go absolutely no place. You can't. That's it. You know, it's not that complicated. You know, suing the government, unless you're suing the government for damages, you've been injured. And even then, there's all kinds of immunity. If it's a governmental, for example, if they're engaged in a governmental authority or they're doing something that has to do with what they're supposed to do, for example, pass laws. Okay, there is tons of immunity there. However, let's say they're doing something that is not proprietary. They're running a, let's say you've got a federal building or state building and they have a parking lot that they run and you get injured. Yeah, you can sue the government because they're doing something non-governmental there. So the quick answer is not a chance. And I get the Second Amendment stuff all day long. Can I sue the government because they're taking my rights away? No, you can't. Okay, so there it goes. We have that all the time. All the time. As a matter of fact, here's a question about suing the government. Tom. Hello, Tom. You're up.
18: Hey, Bill. I'd like to talk about qualified immunity for police officers and sheriff's deputies.
0: Sure.
18: Okay. How does that work? How do taxpayers end up paying for example, civil rights violations under the color of law?
0: Okay. Well, okay. So, all right. Got it. So a quick question. Who else is going to pay? Okay. It's, you have the police.
18: Hey, on that point, I've looked this up. They're pushing now for in LA County with Sheriff's Department and, LAPD. They want them to have their carry their own insurance, liability insurance.
0: Okay. All right. And they can do that.
18: It might take a while, but let me give you an example. You talked the other day about giving donations to police. That's probably a bad idea because.
0: Well, I mean, I don't want to, I don't want to talk policy. That's not what we're here for. The question is qualified immunity. What does it mean? That means that when you can sue the police department and either you can or cannot. And there are a whole bunch of rules with it. When you can't sue the police department is when the cops are acting in good faith. And there usually it's a civil rights issue. And if they're acting in good faith, even if they make a mistake, they break into the wrong apartment. Well, they should have known. Is there qualified immunity there? I don't know because it's case by case. And so the government sets up the rules as to what qualified immunity is. And they're the ones that say you can sue us or you can't sue us. Because here's the bottom line. You are, and this goes back to common law. Okay, way back in history, English common law, where we got our laws before we started passing statutes. English common law says the sovereign in early common law was the king. And now, since we are, it's the people who are the sovereign in the United States, the sovereign allows you to sue it under certain circumstances. And if they say you can't sue us if A, B, and C happens, guess what? You can't sue if A, B, and C happens. That is qualified immunity, and that's qualified. Now, with the police, if they act in good faith, the answer is probably good. Even if they make a mistake, probably qualified immunity. If, for example, they're breaking the law or should have known. For example, there you are in the street, and you're a protester, and you're not getting in the way of the police doing their job. You're just sitting there looking, and you're on a public street, and let's say you're videoing, and a cop comes and starts bludgeoning you. That's a violation and of law, and the cop should have known, and they're not going to get qualified immunity on that one.
18: Okay, let me ask you this. USC 1983, is that 243 or 242?
0: Oh, God. It's 242 C, subchapter 1A.15, please. You know, I'm going to know all of that. Oh, God, it drives me nuts when people do that to me. By the way, the U.S. Civil Code runs about, 25,000 pages. And I'm supposed to know every bit of it, right? Christy. Hi, Christy.
19: Hi, Bill. So I took my cat to get his teeth cleaned very first time. I ended up finding a nonprofit and I had an add-on option to do an ear wash. And while he was under general anesthesia, the tech pushed too far into the ear and tore the eardrum. I took him around to emergency and then another vet and they determined that it was torn. I emailed them and told them I didn't want to do anything legal. Because they offer a really valuable service. And here it is almost 2 years later, and I'm having to get his ears checked, more regularly than if this had not happened. I'm writing a letter just to see if they can maybe kind of help.
0: Okay. Doing what? Okay, the eardrum has been punctured, and I have a couple of legal answers. How about when you call the cat, you just scream and just talk louder than you normally would? Would that help?
19: Yes, but I don't know.
0: Okay, so there is something. Yeah, also, can you repair an eardrum? I have no idea on a cat. I don't have any cats. I don't like cats. And I've never had a cat that had a ruptured eardrum because I've never had a cat. So I don't know the answer to that. The issue here is the problem. A cat is property. That's it. A cat, and you get it, let's say the cat dies. And so you have, let's say you're asking for a wrongful suit. And it's their fault. It's the vet's fault. And so you know what you do? You get the value of the cat. And what is the cat worth? Not much. I had a little dog, and she was such a love. And she some coyote ate her for a breakfast last year, because I live in an area that has coyotes. And so I took her to the vet. We did a lot of surgery on her. Boy, that was cheap. What ended up happening is a technician really blew it, and it caused my little Gucci to die. And so could I have sued them? Sure. Now, what's a mutt worth? Because that's all they're liable for. You know, your emotional damage. And believe me, I love that dog. And people have pets, and they're much closer to families, family members. You talk to my wife. I have two little doxies. If it was a question of me dying or the little dogs dying, boy, there's no question. Goodbye, Bill. It's been a pleasure. So can you force them to do anything? No, it's just please do something. And I don't know. You have no legal rights at this point other than I don't even what the damage of a cat. The cat would have a lawsuit because it can't hear. I don't even know where you'd go with that one. Let me ask you about your privacy. Do you think you have any? No, you don't, especially online. Everything is out there. I mean, everything about you is available. Your home address, where you work, where you bank, what you buy, where you buy it, court records, accident history, insurance claims, your DMV information, your credit score, your social media, and it goes on and on. 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
4: 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And we've got a red alert up in Buford. I-85 southbound at Hamilton Mill Parkway have had all lanes shut down due to a crash for about 2 or 3 hours now. So it's slowing you down as you approach exit 120. What you can do, though, is avoid all that and just take Highway 124 around those delays, and that'll get you into the city. We also have construction knocking out all lanes, I-285 north and southbound on the southwest side of town between Cascade Road, exit 7, and Martin Luther King Jr. Drive, exit 9. I-20 is another great alternate to use to avoid those delays. From the Trustdale.com Traffic Center, I'm Chinwe Maponya-Cook, Triple Team Traffic, 95.5 WSB.
5: I'm Channel 2 Action News Chief Meteorologist Brad Nitz. Scattered showers and storms this afternoon and evening, some with some locally heavy rainfall. Overnight and into Monday morning, we dry up down to 71. And then scattered showers and storms, rain chance on Monday comes up to 60%, high 80. Tuesday, 60% chance of showers and storms, high 82.
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24: Car parked in front of me, so I had to go around it. Before I could go around it, a big SUV, Mercedes SUV, pulled in beside that car, which in the first place is illegal because he's not supposed to unload in that lane. In any event, he opened up his doors. He's unloading. At the point that I decided I'm going to leave, he still had half the thing to unload. So I decided I'm going to exit, and I cautiously looked behind me, looked around me, looked in my rear view mirror, side mirrors. I went around the SUV. The lane was open, which was an exit lane. And I came around the lane, and here he was with the door open into the exit lane, trying to extract his child from the car, and I hit his door. AAA, the first day, I had four agents look at this. The first agent said I was 51% at fault because I violated code 55217. Calling the LA police, traffic police, they said that does not apply. It's illegal to open your back door into the exit lane of the airport. Period. I told that to AAA. They kept the 51%. Another agent handled it. She said she read the whole case, but then when she reviewed it, she had inaccuracies about what happened. So then another agent got it. I actually spoke to her. She said it was an impossible situation, but I'm still 51% at fault. She didn't give me any violations. She just said I should have been more cautious about it. The fourth agent got it. He decided he's going to charge me with a violation of code 22107. And I disputed it all because I said the guy, they kept claiming he did nothing wrong, but yet he opened up his door. And
0: okay, I got it. Okay. All right. So what's your question?
24: They stick to the 51%, and I can't get them to change that. And I got an agent that was a veteran. She said, there's no way. She said, if anything, you're like 20 or 30% at the most.
0: All right.
24: And no matter what I say, no matter what analogy I get, whatever scenario I give them, they keep sticking to the 51%.
0: Okay. So this is your insurance company. Yes. Here is the problem you have. And that is your insurance company is going to make the determination as to how much you're at fault relative to paying or involving in a civil action with the other driver. When you say I violated or they had me violate, that's the only people that can that can call a violation are the police. AAA can't say anything about a violation. All they can say is, we have determined, based on looking at the law, based on what the circumstances are, you're 51% at fault. That's our determination. You disagree. So you now start arguing with your agent, the insurance company, and you did. And they make a determination, it's 51%. And you appeal it, and they say it's 51%. Now, can you take them to court? Yeah, I would think you probably can. I'm sure there's an arbitration agreement in there where if you have a dispute with them, you go into binding arbitration under the American arbitration rules or whatever. But you're going to have a very, very tough time. And by the way, I'm not saying what you did was wrong. You may be in the right on this one, but it's one of those things where, crap happens. You just got caught in those circumstances. And if this is the only thing where you get screwed over in life, let me tell you, you want to go home and say, okay, this is the only thing that happened where I'm screwed over in life. Jeremy. Hi, Jeremy. Welcome.
3: Hello.
0: Yes.
3: Yes. So in October of last year, I'm a sole proprietor. I have a delivery service. My van that I use for my delivery my delivery business. I got totaled. I didn't have insurance at the time. But the police report said I was not anywhere at fault. The guy that hit me was 100% at fault, and he did have insurance. So I was trying to deal with them to get, because my van was a total loss, and they started giving me the runaround, so I got a lawyer. And once the lawyer sort of determined that I didn't have any injuries, they've quit taking my calls now.
0: Yeah, of course.
3: The lawyer I got is in Orange County, and I live about 3 hours away.
0: Yeah, that doesn't matter. I mean, of course they're going to bail out. You know why? Do you know why a lawyer is not going to touch it?
3: There's no money in it for them.
0: That is correct. There is zero money in it for the lawyer. So without injuries, the lawyer would be working for free.
3: Okay, gotcha.
0: Yeah. So go ahead. Huh?
3: I was just going to say, I don't know how I could try to move forward just to get...
0: You have to sue the driver. You've got to sue the driver. How much damage was there?
3: Well, the van was worth about $28,000.
0: All right. Well, there's your lawsuit. There's your lawsuit for $28,000, and you're going to have to do it yourself. And you're going to have to file the lawsuit yourself. The good news is you have a police report that says you're not at fault.
3: Okay, gotcha.
0: And you're going to just have to present the police report. You're going to have to say this is what happened. And you're going to have to simply, you're going to have to be up against the lawyer. Because I guarantee you, the guy who hit you does have insurance. And part of the insurance is that he must be represented. So you're going to be up against the lawyer.
3: Okay.
0: Which is a very good reason why my next question, why didn't you have insurance?
3: Because I'm a knucklehead.
0: That's well said. Okay, that answers that. Can't do much more than that, can I? Oh, love it. This is Handle On.

0: 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Oh, really? Rufus loves new tricks.
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6: Flipped over 20 westbound.
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7: It's 2 o'clock. I'm Mary Ryan Howarth. Our top story, MARTA increases patrols as people will gather tonight to remember the woman killed at one of the stations.
8: They will gather at the Oakland MARTA station tonight, where 66-year-old Margaret Sam Swan was found stabbed to death in what police say was an unprovoked attack. 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More than a week ago, another man was stabbed near the Georgia State MARTA station, and on Friday, a man was shot at the Midtown station. Police are using high-tech equipment to hunt down the people responsible. 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
7: It's 82 degrees in Midtown. It's staying hot today with scattered showers happening throughout the afternoon. Channel 2 Action News Chief Meteorologist Brad Nitz has Atlanta's most accurate and dependable forecast coming up. The GBI releases its statement following a deadly officer-involved shooting in Cobb County. What started as a traffic stop turned into a shooting that killed 43-year-old Gregory Hill. Cobb County police attempted to pull over a Cadillac SUV that was driving recklessly on Saturday. Hill sped away and later crashed on Windy Hill Road. Officers approached his overturned vehicle, but Hill fired at them. The officers returned gunfire and called in help from SWAT. Negotiations went on for an hour and a half until Hill displayed his gun again. An officer shot him and Hill died at the scene. A cable company worker is charged with ramming through a fence at Henry County Courthouse.
9: Police say Perry Purris rammed the security fence at the courthouse, damaging a county vehicle in the process. He then slammed into a security pole before turning around and leaving the scene, police say. Now, he was in a Spectrum work truck and was later caught and arrested. Purris faces several charges, including hit and run. As for his reasons for running through that gate, well, police haven't said, but they are still investigating. Keith Cromo, 95.5 WSB.
7: In the latest with the war in Iran today, President Trump says the U.S. will destroy Iran's highly enriched uranium if a deal can't be made. Trump says the U.S. will continue to degrade Iran's military. He claims a pact is close, but Iran is a, quote, strong and proud country. A labor dispute is threatening to disrupt the first World Cup match in Los Angeles on Friday. Rachel Scott reports.
10: Cashiers, cooks, bartenders, and servers at SoFi Stadium all authorizing a strike, their union telling ABC News. It's nearly 2,000 members voted overwhelmingly to strike against the stadium's food service operator, Legends Global. Negotiations are underway, and until a deal is made, concession workers could walk off the job at any point.
7: Workers are saying they want higher pay and ICE agents to not be involved in security. A Clayton County theater teacher is getting a Tony. Freddie Hendricks, a middle school theater teacher at Utopian Academy for the Arts in Ellenwood, is the 2026 winner of the Excellence in Theater Education Award. Hendricks gets emotional when he thinks of students who have made it to Broadway.
11: That makes me extremely proud. And because most of these kids I've been working with since they were like 9 and 10 years old.
7: Hendricks will get $10,000 for the Academy and tickets to the Tony Awards at Radio City Music Hall. His students will also receive a visiting master class taught by CMU drama professors later this year. It's 2:03. Live team coverage of traffic and weather is up next.
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7: 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Let's check in with Smiling Mark McKay in the WSB 24-hour traffic center.
17: Just heard from a traffic trooper, Mary Ryan, rolling from Chateau Alon down to where I-85 has been shut down to Hamilton Mill Road for a while now. That's a two-hour delay if you get stuck in that backup from Highway 211 to where the crash investigation continues. All lanes are shut down and all traffic being diverted off of I-85 at Hamilton Mill Road. Use Highway 124 or go north and use Highway 347 over to 985. Three left lanes lost with construction through Duluth, 85 northbound at Old Peachtree. West side perimeter shut down. Traffic red alert between I-20 and Highway 166, Langford Parkway. Looks like we've picked up a new crash in West Atlanta on one of the alternates, I-20 eastbound, before MLK Jr. Drive exit 53. From the Trustdale.com Traffic Center, Triple Team Traffic, 95.5 WSB.
18: I'm Channel 2 Action News Chief Meteorologist Brad Nitz. Scattered showers and storms this afternoon and evening. Some with some locally heavy rainfall. Overnight and into Monday morning, we dry up down to 71. And then scattered showers and storms. Rain chance on Monday comes up to 60%, high 80. Tuesday, 60% chance of showers and storms, high 82.
7: It's 80 in Johns Creek, 85 in Locust Grove, and 82 degrees here in Midtown. More news at 3 o'clock. 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
21: 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Again, the number is 770-766-5611. Welcome to Financial Symphony with our maestro, Mark Lloyd, who is out today, but we do have Blake Morris and Drew Jones of the Lloyd Advisory Group, and my name is Melissa. And, you know, we're talking about some hard financial truths, and I don't want us to give you the impression, if you're new to the show, that we're glass half empty, because we're not. We're not the gloom and doom scare tactic show, but there are some hard financial truths that you need to know before you plan your retirement. And so we're going to go over some of those. But first, let me say hello to Blake and Drew. Hi, guys. How's it going?
22: Doing great.
23: Yeah, doing wonderful. Thanks good. For having us.
21: Absolutely. Well, I'm going to start with Blake. And, you know, we're going to also start with Social Security. Now, according to reports, these benefits have lost about 20% of their buying power just since 2010, even with the cost of living adjustments or COLA. So why is that such a serious problem for retirees?
22: Well, the first thing we notice is that that transcends politics, right? I know that any something in a political year, folks are like, oh, well, this or that. But if it's since 2010, we know that's under all administrations. And the reason why it's such a problem is a couple things. Well, first, let's step back. let's term like why this happened. Like why has Social Security? Because we get that COLA every year, right? We see besides a couple of years we didn't, we get the cost of living adjustment in there. Mm-hmm. Well, the problem is what Social Security uses, we get a little technical, to determine the increase is not what we see at the grocery store or the gas station or anywhere else that we buy things. Mm-hmm. So what happens is an analogy. Let's just say that they're saying, well, we're going to increase the average Social Security check over time by 2.5%.

0: The biggest one, of course, being medical. If any, I mean, I see it. I see them go to the doctor and the grocery store and the gas station. We see them as those costs go up. And we have to keep in mind that Social Security was never designed to cover every expense. It wasn't designed to cover everything. So in some of our educational workshops, we actually open up one of the first topics we ask folks is, hey, does your income plan have pay raises? And like, what do you mean? Well, that's what inflation means. Inflation means, does your income plan have pay raises? Because the reality is you're going to need them. Because Social Security, while it may be 30% or 40% or 20%, whatever it is of the average retiree's budget, as time goes on, that percentage will go down and down and down and down and down, which means your other investments are going to have pay increases, mm-hmm. not just to cover the portion of your portfolio of your living needs for themselves, but quite frankly, also to make up the difference in Social Security. So those on the radio, if you're retired or you're soon to be retired and you're thinking, I don't know if I have pay increases. Well, you really need to sit down with us because there's some things coming down the pipe with Social Security that may make that more of a reality.
1: Yeah. Again, the number, if you have any questions, is 770-766-5611. And don't forget, if you are a texter like me and you can't really call right now, or you are not really self-motivated to make that initial call, why don't you ease into it by texting the word visit to 770-766-5611, and that will start the process. So, Drew, Social Security's trust funds are projected to run short now, and I've heard this for a long time, and it's getting closer and closer. If lawmakers do nothing, benefits could face an automatic 19% cut in 2034. So how should retirees react to that kind of news?
2: Yeah, that year has fluctuated back and forth as long as I've been doing this, you know, 20 years. We've heard 2031, 2032, 2033, now 2034. It keeps moving because there's a lot of variables that go into it. One thing that's very difficult when we're looking at Social Security as a whole is it's so hard for an individual to grasp, because this is going back to Blake's commentary on how did we get here. You know, if you or I or any of us operated our household in the same way as the Social Security fund was operated, we'd have been on the sidewalk asking for donations a long time ago. And when you can make the rules as you go, that's, I guess, a really nice power to have. But it doesn't make it to where the average person can relate to it.
1: Right.
2: Because the thought of, well, hey, we've paid all these taxes all this time. You know, we have retirees that paid into this system, some of them 40 to 50 years over that working lifetime, and they're ready to receive their return, essentially, right? Mm-hmm. And we can go through a lot of different things in terms of, you know, how Social Security grows and different things like that. There was a time about 20 years ago that there was an idea of, hey, why don't we maybe privatize part of Social Security? Going back 20 years ago, if you look at the difference in how much Social Security has grown compared to how much, let's say, the S&P 500 has grown, we'd have no problems with Social Security if something like that happened, right? Mm-hmm. And you look at what people tell you on an individual basis. You can't sock all your money in mason jars or in pillowcases or even in the bank, because it doesn't keep up with inflation. So the same things that we tell people on an individual basis, unfortunately, we're kind of shaking our heads going, you know, the government didn't follow or practice what they preached, which, shocker to anyone in this case. But, and we're not prognosticators. We're not sitting here trying to bet on what's going to happen. But if we read the tea leaves of what has occurred in times before, where Social Security was up against a wall. Because, hey, surprise, this isn't the first time we're getting this ultimatum of, hey, Social Security's in trouble unless we make changes, right? Mm-hmm. This has happened through the years. And so what normally will happen is there are going to be some concessions and changes. Like, as an example, currently you can take Social Security, quote unquote, early as age 62. That's the way it always was. Well, we remember Social Security used to file at age 65. Well, now that age is 67. but they

0: ever changed the early age. So we firmly expect they're going to do away with age 62. Maybe 65 is the new 62. But what does that sound like it's doing? That's just kicking the can down the road, right? Mm-hmm. There's bigger issues at bay. And so what we try to help people do, we talk about it all the time, that retirement roadmap. That's what we live by, and making sure that we have built in enough stress tests. Not only do we stress test someone's roadmap and their investments to, well, what does the market do? But also, like you mentioned in your question, what if we have a significant cut to Social Security? In this case, it was mentioned 19%. I've heard 25%. You know, what if that happens? Can you still live the way you want? Do we have enough flexibility in our investment choices, in our, you know, portfolio, our retirement nest egg? Do we have enough flexibility that we can pivot and still make sure that we're doing the best that we can and we're not sacrificing that quality of life? One of my clients says, hey, can you just make sure we don't eat cat food? And that, I guess that's a great way of thinking. I laugh,
1: but there are some people in that situation, though, so I shouldn't laugh. But it was just a comment. I didn't expect that.
0: Well, it's one of those where they just, hey, we're not asking for the yacht lifestyle, right, or you know, whoever. We just want to make sure that we can live things out the way we, you know, want to, need to. And so, talking about an investment profile, do we have enough diversity in our investments that we can generate income from sources that maybe we weren't planning on? But since Social Security, you know, potentially, let's say it took a pay cut in this example, you know, what can we do about that? And again, full disclosure, we're not saying that's going to happen. Just my personal opinion. If you think political ads are pulling at the heartstrings now.
1: Right.
0: Imagine if unfortunately every, you know, little old widow gets put in front of a microphone after they reduce her Social Security by 20%.
2: Right.
0: I'm just saying that's probably not more likely. But what you do look at is you look at the younger generation. Again, as hard as it is to buy homes, as hard as it is to afford things, probably what's going to happen is Social Security is going to get lowered for those individuals, mm-hmm, that have enough time to make changes and hopefully produce a better retirement nest egg so that that lower Social Security may not be as much of an impact. But again, myself, I assume, Blake and I have talked to this before, we're going to assume zero for Social Security when we do planning for someone, you know, younger, just because it's not guaranteed, it's not promised.
1: Yeah. 770-766-5611. And as you were talking, it's like, you know, in the past, I think people have been concerned and heard these things and then kind of blew it off. But I just think people have been so fatigued these past few years that I can even tell in conversations with my own friends when it just comes to budgets and living and groceries and gas. And, you know, people are just really, they're tired. I think people are just mentally
0: jaded.
1: Tired.
0: Yeah.
1: Yes. And so 770-766-5611 if you want to ask questions about your personal situation to these guys. You know, Blake, another hard truth, because again, I'm not trying to make you even more fatigued, but these are things you just have to kind of face. And if you face them, plan for them, and do the best you can, then I think that, you know, it's going to turn out okay. And, you know, another hard truth is healthcare. You know, retirees may need hundreds of thousands of dollars for out-of-pocket healthcare costs over the course of their retirement. So how should people prepare for that kind of reality?
2: Well, yeah, and we certainly don't want to be Eeyore from Winnie the Pooh. I mean, you know, all was well, and I love that as a kid, the sad donkey. But the reality is that healthcare costs could be one of your largest expenses. All we have to do is look overseas and look at a country that's a couple years down the road for us, which would be Japan, and see what has happened as the population ages. Now, I'm amazed. Technology now, modern medicine is unbelievable, the stuff they can do. If you get bored, go on some type of search engine and look and just what they can do nowadays, especially as like as AI and robotics comes along. It is unbelievable what they can do that allows us to have a quality of life longer and longer and longer.
1: Yeah.
2: Well, the flip side of that coin is as we age as a population, and quite frankly, just being blunt, things that used to kill us, they can now fix with medication and technology. there is one thing that's becoming more and more prevalent. And as you said, that is healthcare costs. And they are not cheap. If you have ever worked with a loved one or a friend or meemaw and pawpaw, whoever it may be, and you've seen what it costs to really get the cost of care, it is thousands and thousands and thousands of dollars. And most people's plan without proper planning just cannot handle that level of stress. And we get this all the time. Folks come in, oh, well, Medicare. Well, the problem is if you actually go into the minutia and into the details for Medicare, the amount of like actual care that it covers, we call it convalescent care, like long-term care, nursing homes, that kind of thing. It is extremely limited. And folks don't realize that until they get there and it's really too late. It's really too late to realize that, oh my gosh, one of my largest creditors actually is the medical side of things. And what's great nowadays is if you look at this early, there are ways to cover this need, or as I tell folks, kind of leverage your money so you don't get down the road and you have sticker shock. A lot of our workshops, we're not pushy people. It's not our personality, but I'll tell folks, listen, if you have never looked at that, take this as your PSA, your public service announcement. It is time, because as the statistics show, more and more baby boomers retire every single day. This is only going to get worse. It will not get better.
0: And the issue with it, you know, when we see, you talk about an average, right? You know, a couple hundred thousand dollars, something like that, for medical. We do run into people that they come in and say, Medicare has literally covered everything that I have needed. I've just paid my insurance premiums. And this is going to sound crazy, but they're one of the lucky ones that they go in their sleep and they pass away. They don't have memory issues. They don't have chronic illness. So imagine you're on the other side of that. A couple hundred thousand is light. You know, they may need 400,000 on the other side of that average, right? They may need that memory care at $8,000 to $10,000 to $12,000 a month. Most people don't account for margin like that. So then they're selling their house, their children are helping them. If they have children, that can help them. Or you go on government benefit, which basically means you can't have any money. So it really is something, the earlier you start thinking about it, the more you can do about it.
1: Yeah. 770-766-5611. I know we don't know what's going to happen to us in the future, but, you know, like Drew just said, if you've planned for it, if you plan for something, it's certainly better than not doing anything. 770-766-5611. If you're just joining us, you know, we're talking about some of the hard financial truths that retirees do face, and they have to plan for them. And so another one is the old 4% rule. I've heard this a lot, and now it's kind of officially outdated. New research suggests that a 3.7% starting withdrawal rate may be safer for new retirees instead of that 4%. So, you know, Drew, what's your reaction to that?
0: What's crazy is I saw an article the other day that said 4.2% is more realistic. Exactly. And I always thought, you know, we saw one from years ago that went from 4% to 2.8. So a little bit more of a Debbie Downer on that one. But 4.2, I've never heard of one going up. And you read through the article and you see some of these crazy investment strategies that people are using. Or probably the biggest fallacy is, well, the market does such and such percentage growth per year, we're going to continue to assume that. That's a dangerous assumption, especially, let's say, the last 10 years. The last 10 years of the market growth has been well above average, probably 3 or 4% higher per year than the average, let's say, 8 or 9% that the market typically grows at. So if you're looking at, again, averages, well, then what happens if we have a below average period? Are you counting on your money to just keep growing the way it has been growing? Are you being a little unrealistic? And so it's much better to do what this research suggests, which is to say, hey, you can't spend 4%, maybe only 3.7%. Now, that can be a big difference in income. So you've got to make sure that our margins aren't razor thin. You know, I know people work a long time. They come into the office and say, please tell me I can retire. And, you know, people can do anything with a spreadsheet based on your assumptions. You know, you can make it say whatever you want. But what's realistic? If you have an advisor, are they painting a very pretty picture? Are they painting a very pie in the sky picture, or are they being realistic? And so that's something that you need to look at, is some of the more finer details. And we'll be happy to do that for you, is what kind of a plan do you have, if you have one? Or as Blake so famously says, you always have a plan. It just might be a plan of nothing. So we've got to look at everything and make sure that we're being realistic with what we can do and that we have enough flexibility to do it.
1: Yeah. 770-766-5611 is that number to call. Again, 770-766-5611, or text the word visit to set up that appointment by simply texting 770-766-5611. And please do that. And while you do, we'll be back with Financial Symphony with our maestro Mark Lloyd and Blake Morris and Drew Jones of the Lloyd Advisory Group right after this.
3: 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After a closure of more than 2 hours, I-85 southbound in Buford has just reopened. Crash investigation will be on the right shoulder, right at the Gravel Springs Road exit, exit 118. But the delays are horrendous, leaving Braselton. Continue to use Highway 124, Highway 347 to get around that big jam rolling out of Chateau Alon toward the Mall of Georgia. West Side perimeter is shut down. That's putting extra pressure on I-20. And wouldn't you know it, there's construction on I-20. 20 on the eastbound side, coming off of I-285 at Hamilton, just past Hamilton Mill Road. Sorry, Hamilton Holmes Drive before MLK Jr. Drive. They're in two left lanes. Smiler Mark McKay, Triple Team Traffic, 95.5 WSB.
1: 770-766-5611. Thank you for calling. If you have, if you haven't, that's okay. You can do it now. 770-766-5611. Welcome back to Financial Symphony with our maestro Mark Lloyd, who is out right now, but we have Blake Morris and Drew Jones of the Lloyd Advisory Group joining us. And we love when you call 770-766-5611, because we call it our request line, because Financial Symphony with our maestro, get it? It's a theme. And so here's a question from our request line. I'm a single woman in my late 60s with no children. Most retirement advice seems geared toward married couples. My biggest fear is running out of money if I need long-term care someday. So what kind of planning should someone in my position be doing differently?
2: Well, that's a great question. I like the fact that this lady is looking at this early, because if you're in your late 60s and you don't have any children, which we see, quite frankly, more common than you would think, and becoming more common as our society changes, The reality is, and I don't want to say you're on your own, but you kind of are on your own. You don't have family to rely on to kind of cover some of that gap. I mean, we know for tons of folks we go into that the grandkids help, or the kids help for a while mom or dad's needs are a little lighter until it hits a point where they can't do that anymore. The other thing is, as our society changes, we just don't have the flexibility once did. Everybody is so incredibly busy. And if you're single and you don't have any direct family nearby to help you, the long-term care thing becomes a more acute problem you should look into. Mm-hmm. So I would say for this person, yes, if you're in your 60s and you're like, well, my retirement plan is the most is geared towards married couples. It is, but we actually work a lot with single folks, so we can do this. And I like where her head's at, because the reality is that if you don't have any family to help, it is smart to say, okay, I'm going to have to kind of fund this myself. Now, as Drew mentioned before, we start with our roadmap to say, okay, we don't want to rob Peter, pay Paul. We don't want to cover one thing and then cause an issue somewhere else. So let's just go with the assumption and say that your retirement plan looks great, assuming the medical doesn't change, which is normal for most folks.
1: Yeah.
2: Well, if that's the case, then we can look and say, okay, is there a way to leverage money you have or cover this now while you're healthy? Because that's one of the things some folks do, is they procrastinate. Well, I'll look at this down the road. Well, you may not have the same options available down the road, or just being blunt, your health might not allow you to take advantage of those options. So if you're in your mid to late 60s and you're thinking, oh, this is too late, it's not too late. We have folks that we've helped all the time in their late 60s and early 70s cover this. But again, PSA, public service announcement, if you have not looked at this, it's time.
0: Well, and options change. You
2: drastically,
0: know, going back, 20 years, 20 plus for you, 30 plus for Mark, the options and the solutions and the strategies that are available now are so much better than what was available back then. So even if maybe you, let's say you looked at it in your 50s, you know, and now you're in your mid 60s or your late 60s or early 70s, there are options that can be used that just weren't on the table back then. So if it's not something that you've looked at, and especially in this case, that you're not going to have someone more than likely to help assist and take care of you, you're doing it on your own, then you need to make sure that we exhaust all those options and see what's available.
1: Yeah. And I have several friends in that position. So ladies, if you didn't have children, that's okay. It's just the reality is that, you know, you have to take care of this yourself. 770-766-5611 is the number. 770-766-5611. And we'll be back with Financial Symphony with our maestro Mark Lloyd and Blake Morris and Drew Jones of the Lloyd Advisory Group right after this.
4: Scott Slate, Georgia is brought to you by Breda Pest Management. And this week, quick, if you had to name Georgia's number one fruit crop, what would you say? It's not on the license plates. It's blueberries. And there's a swath across South Georgia where the harvest of this acclaimed superfood is underway now.
5: My name is Russ Goodman. I'm a blueberry farmer down in South Georgia. I'm also the chairman of the Senate Ag Committee.
4: Year to year, Georgia ranks in the top three blueberry producing states in the nation.
5: That is 100% correct. And we have been the number one state before. It just depends on who gets the better weather. But if I'm not mistaken, about 20% of the blueberries that are grown in the United States of America are grown within about a 100-mile radius of Valdosta, Georgia.
4: What makes Georgia a sweet spot for growing blueberries?
5: Well, down in South Georgia, especially, it's kind of like the place where God intended blueberries to grow, especially down here close to the Okefenokee Swamp. Down here where we're at, blueberries love high organic matter soil, and down in this part of Georgia, we've got real high organic matter, acidic soil. They do very well down here. They do.
4: Russ Goodman is a seventh-generation farmer. He's got 500 acres of plants producing thousands of pounds of blueberries per acre every season. And it's interesting that a few miles can make a difference, especially when it comes to the weather. Blueberry farmers on the north side of the region lucked out. The February freeze wasn't as intense for them. Further south, closer to Homerville, Goodman says he got stung by the freeze, but it wasn't a wipeout.
5: It got 19 degrees and we had 25-mile-an-hour winds, which really inhibited our ability to be able to frost protect, which is the overhead sprinklers that we use for frost protection. And so we probably lost 25% of our crop during that time. Now, down in Florida, they lost about 75% of their crop because they were so much further along than we were.
4: Taking the Georgia brand a step further, you'll see desserts made by the Goodman's Great America Cobbler Company in 7,000 locations.
5: And I've always believed that, you know, Americans wanted to support the American farmer. They wanted to support the rural communities where those farmers live and grow their crops. And so that was kind of the brainchild, I guess, behind starting the Great American Cobbler Company. We wanted to make a good product.
4: So putting on the state senator hat, could there ever be a groundswell movement to declare Georgia as the blueberry state?
5: I don't think that's going to happen. I think there's too much. Well, first off, my dear friend, House Ag Chairman Robert Dickey, who's a fifth or sixth generation peach grower, he probably wouldn't like that idea. And we may have to change the artwork on the Allman Brothers Eat a Peach album. So I don't know if we'll ever be the blueberry state.
4: The Georgia blueberry harvest is underway right now, and that's a good reason to fire up the Georgia Blueberry Festival this weekend in Alma, Georgia. 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
3: 236 in the Trustdale.com traffic center after a two-hour-plus crash investigation that had I-85 southbound shut down in Buford at the Gravel Springs Road exit, exit 118. All lanes are back open. Gwinnett Police will continue their work on the shoulder adjacent to that ramp. Going to take a long time before the extreme backups out of Braselton at Highway 211 start to ease up, rolling south past Chateau Alon. Rolling toward the Mall of Georgia, you're rolling past construction in three left lanes of 85 northbound at Old Peachtree Road in Duluth. Construction on one of the alternates to the west side perimeter shutdown takes out two left lanes, I-20 eastbound at MLK Junior Drive. And with 285 shut down between I-20 and Highway 166 Langford Parkway, that is putting extra pressure on the connector, especially 7585 northbound, headed from Langford Parkway up to I-20. Smiley Mark McKay, Triple Team Traffic, 95.5 WSB.
17: I'm Channel 2 Action News Chief Meteorologist Brad Nitz. 85 with a few isolated showers and storms today. Rain chance 30%. Up to 40% chance of showers and storms tomorrow with a high of 83.
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1: 770-766-5611. 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Welcome to Financial Symphony with our maestro, Mark Lloyd of the Lloyd Advisory Group. Mark is not here right now, but we have Drew Jones and Blake Morris, both of the Lloyd Advisory Group. And market volatility isn't a question of if, but when. Whether you're already retired or preparing for retirement, the inevitable ups and downs of the market can feel like a threat to everything that you have worked so hard for. But here's the truth. With the right preparation, I know you've heard this before, but with the right preparation, market corrections don't have to derail your financial future. You just have to take action. But before we get into it, let me say hello to Drew and Blake. Gentlemen, how are you today?
0: Doing wonderful.
2: Fantastic.
1: Drew, I'm going to start with you, and let's begin with the fundamentals. Why should every investor, regardless of their age or portfolio size, have a plan in place for market volatility before it happens?
0: Yeah, this is huge because, as you said, every investor, regardless of age or portfolio size, because everyone's different. Everyone reacts to things different. One caveat, let's say someone came in and they have no need for the money that is in their portfolio. We would call them blessed. Let's say they had Social Security, they had pensions, and this was just savings. Well, you know, their adjustments might be slightly different than the average person. But for most people that come through our doors or call us in from the radio or TV, you know, they need their investments, their nest egg to generate income on a monthly or an annual basis. And so what happens when there is volatility? And it's this funny thing that we always find people don't mind upward volatility because volatility goes both ways. The upward volatility is our friend, and the downward volatility makes us upset. And what happens there is we get emotional in both directions. Specifically, when markets go up, we tend to forget about our discipline and we're more aggressive than we should be. And then when the market downturns, we tend to get more conservative, and that causes potential wealth destroyers. It hurts our portfolio. Let me give you an example, because corrections are very normal. When you look on average, every year, the market at some point is typically down by at least 5%. Every single year. It just may not show up on your statement because it might be down 5% during a month, but by the time the month ends, the statement goes back up. We don't even realize it. Every 1 to 2 years, the market's normally down 10% at some point. That happened in 2025. We're close to that in 2026. And then every typically 4 to 6 years, the market is down 20% or more during the year. That would be what we would call a correction period. But we have to have a plan either up front, where the way that those assets are distributed, how much we have in low risk versus how much we have in higher risk is balanced out to fit your needs for income. And also to just fit your personality. We want to make sure that, you know, you don't get queasy if the market moves a certain way. So we ask a lot of questions up front to make sure that we know and set realistic expectations for everyone. But the plus side of downward turns in the market is if you're prepared, it gives you an opportunity to make good on that lower market environment, because we can be reinvesting, we can be rebalancing and take advantage of an upswing that will come. It doesn't just have to hurt us, it can help us.
1: Yeah. Again, the number is 770-766-5611. Again, 770-766-5611. And look, if you can't call right now, why not text the word visit to the same number, 770-766-5611. So Blake, we've all seen it happen. Investors who seem to have everything figured out suddenly make devastating mistakes when the markets get rocky. I mean, it's kind of, you know, something that Drew was alluding to. What are some of the most common and costly errors that you see people make when they have not properly prepared for market volatility?
2: Well, there's a few of them. The one we see the most is folks will say, well, it's time to get out. I need to stop the bleeding and go ahead and make all those paper losses real losses. They're basically, we're having a tough time in the football game, so to speak, and we're completely abandoning our game plan because things are down, which obviously moving everything to cash, what that means is you got to time it right twice. One, you got to get out before the bottom hits. But what we see, what the data shows, is most people get out after the losses have already happened, which means you miss the recovery on the way up. Or what they do is they just completely abandon the strategy and diversification, and they start putting things into things that are super safe, kind of abandoning their plan and then letting fear kind of override their long-term strategy.
1: Right.
2: And I would caution folks, the reason why that happens is that more than likely, if that's the approach that you're thinking of doing, what's going on in the world, and there will always be something going on in the world, the reason why is probably because it wasn't a great plan to begin with. Like Drew mentioned, people come in all the time and they have these plans, and you look at it and you go, you are way too aggressive. What's going to happen when the music stops? And the music always stops. And then what happens is it stops, things go down, they freak out, and they do the exact opposite thing which you're supposed to do.
1: Mm-hmm. Yeah. Again, 770-766-5611. Hint, hint. Well, Drew, many investors think they can simply wait until they see trouble coming and then they make those adjustments. But the timing of the market is, of course, notoriously difficult. So what makes it so challenging to predict when volatility will strike or when stocks will go higher? And why is waiting until it happens such a risky strategy?
0: Well, that's why we talk about having that retirement red zone. When you get close enough to retiring where you're going to rely on these assets, it just doesn't pay to risk it. You know, because some people will, you know, sit in a particular market and they'll say, oh, well, things look great. I don't want to miss out on the potential upswing, you know, and get the gains there, which I understand. But at the same time, markets turn in days, if not hours, these days, and not just months or years where you can, you know, kind of see it coming. I use great examples in previous years from us. you know, we started seeing, let's say 2024 or 2025, years where people would say, I don't see how the market's going to keep going up. I don't see how the market's going to go up with interest rates so high. Oh, we don't have enough rate cuts, so markets won't go up. And both of those years were up 20%+ in terms of the stock market returns. So it's really difficult to decide, you know, hey, when this is going to happen. So that's why you have to have a diverse portfolio. The other thing that makes it difficult for people is if they think they can time the market. Well, the best single growth days in the market are also closely linked to the worst single days in the market. So we did a little bit of research on this. Over the last 20 years, if you missed the 10 single best growth days for the market, your average return for the 20 years would drop from 9.8% to 5.6%. Mm. I'll repeat that. You only missed 10 trading days. They just happened to be the 10 best. Mm-hmm. And it's because you were out of the market because you thought the market was bad. If we do 30 years of time and you only missed the best 30 trading days, so a month out of 30 years, your average return would have dropped from 8.4% to 2.1%, not even inflation. So it's nearly impossible to get it right both ways, like Blake was saying. So if you miss the recovery days, which normally are very closely linked to the bad days, you know, most people normally go down, you know, most of the way with the ship, so to speak, and then they jump off. Well, by then, it's going to come back up. So you really have to watch yourself in those areas. Fear and greed drive a lot of our decisions, and those tend to lead us to make incorrect ones.
1: Again, the number 770-766-5611. You know, Blake, you've helped many clients prepare for and navigate through various market cycles. So for someone listening who's thinking, I know I should prepare, but I don't know where to start, how do you help people build that comprehensive volatility preparation plan?
20: Well, as you mentioned, we've been helping folks do this for years, I mean, decades now. So step one is to look at where you are and see, does that plan fit you? I use the analogy, if you go buy, I don't know the fancy brands, but you go buy a fancy jacket, a fancy suit, whatever it may be. Well, if it's not cut for you, I don't care how nice it is, it's not going to be a good fit. So step one is to come in and see, does your current plan fit you, or is it time to take to the tailor?
1: Yeah. Again, the number is 770-766-5611, 770-766-5611. Don't hesitate. Let me just remind you, you can text the word visit as well. If you can't make a phone call right now, please don't talk yourself out of it. Text the word visit to 770-766-5611. And we'll be back with Financial Symphony with our Maestro Mark Lloyd, who's not here, but we got Drew Jones and Blake Morris of the Lloyd Advisory Group right after this.
3: .248 in the Trustdale.com traffic center. Red alert, west side perimeter still shut down and will be until 5 o'clock tomorrow morning. 285 north and southbound detours in place. Northbound at 166 Langford Parkway will take you east. If you're coming down out of Cobb County, Smyrna Bindings, you'll take I-20 eastbound into downtown and roll past rolling roadwork in two left lanes of I-20 eastbound at MLK Junior Drive exit 53. That has put extreme pressure now on the connector northbound from 166 Langford Parkway and from northwest and northeast Atlanta, feeding into 17th Street Atlantic Station. Still big delays out of Braselton. Crash investigation that lasted over 2 hours has wrapped up, though. All lanes open, 85 southbound at Gravel Springs Road, exit 118. Smiler Mark McKay, Triple Team Traffic, 95.5 WSB.
1: 770-766-5611, 770-766-5611. 5611. Welcome back to Financial Symphony with our Maestro Mark Lloyd, who is not here right now, but Drew Jones and Blake Morris. I was about to give you those celebrity names where you put them together like Blue or Drake. Anyway, so Drew Jones and Blake Morris of the Lloyd Advisory Group are here with us now. And, you know, we're getting into specific strategies. I don't know what is going on. They can help protect your portfolio and your sense of reassurance. And one approach that's gained attention is the concept of building multiple layers of defense against market downturn. So let me direct this to Drew. What does a well-structured volatility defense system actually look like? And how can it help protect investors when markets become turbulent?
0: Just in case people were wondering, Blake and I will answer to Dream Team. That either way, totally fine. However, like, you guys want to do it.
1: I was like, y'all are suspiciously silent when I said that. I knew something. Okay,
20: I like the idea.
0: We were waiting for a different punchline. That's all. Great question. In terms of, you know, that defense system, that volatility that's going on, it goes back to one of our core beliefs of having buckets, a bucket strategy. Now, we won't claim invention of the bucket strategy, but we do look at buckets very importantly, and it's very core to what we do. And we split up buckets by risk level. So having a bucket for income, having a bucket for protection and preservation, having a bucket for growth, because growth has to always be there because we have to combat cost of living and inflation. Just because, let's say someone's retiring at 65. Well, we have to assume somewhere between 25 to 30 years could be that retirement time horizon. Now, we get a lot of times people will jump back at us. Oh, I won't be here by then. And maybe not, you know, but we do have to plan for it. More and more people are making it past age 90. It's not rare anymore. My grandmother just had her 91st birthday the other day.
1: Oh, nice.
0: And so we see it, you know, more and more often. And so you've got to have something in the portfolio that is hedging and beating inflation on a consistent basis. Now, that's going to be the most volatile part of the portfolio. So we have to take that into account because we also know most people are going to need income on a monthly or annual basis. So what kind of an investment or what investments are we going to have to generate consistent income? That could be dividend stocks. There are situations where annuities produce income that can be for a lifetime or just income in general. We also have to look at, well, if we had an emergency, I know this goes back to maybe basic financial planning, but if we have an emergency, do we have an emergency fund that we can go spend from and it not create a taxable event? Or it not be something that's a stress on our portfolio? And lastly, one of the main things we have to do, because essentially everyone is a participant of this, is how do you claim Social Security benefits and how can we optimize those? What's the best way to do it? Is there a sweet spot based on life expectancy, based on what your portfolio size is and what makes sense of, you know, when to turn those benefits on? Are we looking at potentially providing a larger benefit for a spouse in the future, or unfortunately, if it's a survivor benefit. So we want to make sure that we don't just do what somebody at work says and, you know, oh, I went and claimed it this time, so you need to. So often we see people that are going to claim Social Security, but they're still working, and that can have ramifications on it because you can lose some benefits. And they just don't know. They just do what, you know, someone around the water cooler tells them. So that's why you've got to be so sure on how to protect yourselves, whether it be from market volatility or just basic do's and don'ts in the financial world.
1: 770-766-5611. And don't forget, if you want to start the process, can't make the phone call, text the word visit to 770-766-5611. Well, Blake, there's a fascinating psychological component to market volatility that many investors don't fully appreciate until they're in the middle of it. So how can investors prepare themselves mentally and emotionally for the inevitable stress that comes with market downturns?
20: Yeah, and the main thing is to evaluate before you're in the middle of it. You know, you need to understand what your actual tolerance is, like how much volatility up and down that you're okay to kind of live with before it hits. You do not want to be waiting until crunch time and then deciding. I mean, anyone who's grown up in school, you know, they practice all those drills. They practice those drills for fire drills and all that stuff before there's an actual fire. So that way when it happens, they know what they're doing. They don't wait till the fire starts and then start practicing. That's just not a good idea. And I know we're all so busy nowadays. We can't can't keep track of this, can't keep track of that. I just tell folks, I know we all procrastinate. Do not procrastinate with your future. Because as you said, and Drew mentioned earlier, there's no guarantee about when the next crisis will show up, when things will happen. We know that will happen. And while historically we know markets recover, the reality is that if you have a bad, bad crash or bad something when you're in retirement, that could really, really hurt or even be devastating.
1: Yeah.
20: And the second thing I would tell folks is, listen, just we like people to be informed, but keep in mind when you watch the news does have a job to keep you watching the news. Being in Atlanta, I always love when it's going to snow and it's like the worst sense of snow that's ever have. And then all, then we watch because we watch the snowfall. But then the reality is not necessarily the case. So I'll just tell folks, make sure also you have a written plan, because that way you're not sitting there saying, what if, what if, what if? And as Drew said, part of the written plan is making sure that each thing that you have saved for your retirement has its own job. If you are familiar with any kind of sports team, wherever it may be, football, basketball, every person has a job. You want to make sure that the players on your team are performing what they're supposed to, and do all that before the crisis hits.
1: Yeah. Again, 770-766-5611. I'm a procrastinator. I'm the worst to start something. Now, I don't procrastinate the beginning of something, but then I'll procrastinate finishing it up. And so I relate. But please, 770-766-5611. Don't talk yourself out of it anymore. Blake, let's address something that keeps many investors up at night. The fear that the next downturn could be different, that this time the markets won't recover the way it has historically. So how can investors balance learning from what we've experienced in history with preparing for unprecedented events?
20: Yeah, and there's always that concern that this is the big one. This is the one that we're not going to come back, and it's never going to, we're all doomed. The reality is that's not the way the markets work. Because I tell people, when you're talking about markets, you're talking about investments, we got to keep in mind that you're talking about companies that are profitable and things of that nature. Now, that said, there will always be in the industry, they call it a black swan. There's always something coming down the road that hasn't happened before. But we can look at what's happened historically speaking and know that markets will recover. The catch is not that markets recover. The catch is the when. And the when is what we don't know. So as Drew said, you want to be diversified across additional things. You don't want all your eggs in one basket. You need to make sure that you look and see if this did happen, if we did have a correction, is it going to hurt your income? What's going to happen to you? And then also maintaining flexibility, because things will change. There's always going to be new technology. There's always going to be new things that are going to cause adjustments to your portfolio. So it's a balancing act of making sure that what you have is not so rigid that things have to be perfect to make it work.
0: And I would say it's different now because we haven't really had a major market correction since we've had such rampant social media. You have lots of people on platforms that are, giving advice and saying, do this and saying, do that. And just like Blake was saying about the news, people on different platforms, they make money doing that. So they want attention for the things that they say. Normally, what's actually going on in the world doesn't sell, so you get various extremes on those things. And so that would just be my caution for anyone younger or nearing retirement, is just to watch out where your advice comes from. Look for track record, look for history, because you want to make sure that you're not stuck in a situation that causes you to, worst case, go back to work when you weren't planning on doing that.
1: Yeah. 770-766-5611. I can't give the number out enough. So Drew, we've covered a lot of ground about preparing for market volatility. For listeners who are realizing they may not be as prepared as they should be, 770-766-5611. What kind of comprehensive portfolio review process do you use to identify and address these vulnerabilities when it comes to volatility?
0: This is something that is, I won't say is unique to us, but a lot of times people will tell us, hey, I haven't looked at my portfolio like you guys are showing me. And what we do is we kind of peel back the layers, look behind the curtain. It's not enough to have, you've got some Vanguard funds, or you have some Fidelity funds, or you have this stock, or you have that stock. What we do is we do a comprehensive analytical approach for our purposes to look and see, hey, what's actually going on here? What risks are there? As an example, we'll use the analogy, you know, we want to know what kind of time bomb you're sitting on. You know, are you sitting on something that's going to be catastrophic, or are you going to be sitting on something that's relatively small in terms of a risk or a volatility perspective? So we go through all those items. We do a stress test, which that shows from previous market corrections, how would your portfolio have performed? And that really is eye-opening to give people a great sense of where they're at. So if you've never had that done, if you don't know what a stress test is, please reach out to us. Let us know. Give us a call. We'd love to do that and analyze your portfolio to help show you where you are.
1: Again, 770-766-5611. 770-766-5611. Thank you so much for being part of Financial Symphony today. Normally with our Maestro Mark Lloyd, but thank you to Drew Jones. Thank you to Blake Morris of the Lloyd Advisory Group. And thank you for being here. And we'll be back same place, same time for Financial Symphony with the Lloyd Advisory Group. 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
24: At 3 o'clock, I'm Mary Ryan Howarth. Our top story, after several acts of violence on Atlanta's MARTA trains, people will gather tonight to remember one of the victims.
25: 66-year-old Margaret Sam Swan was stabbed to death as she rode to the Oakland City station in what police say was a random act of violence. She's one of the latest victims in several recent attacks on or near MARTA trains. MARTA police say they are meeting the concern by requiring officers to work 12-hour shifts, 6 days a week. Passengers are concerned after a man was stabbed near the Georgia State Station and the recent shooting of a man at the Midtown Station. Officers are using high-tech equipment to hunt down his attacker. Tina Douglas, 95.5 WSB.
24: It's 81 degrees in Midtown, staying hot today with scattered showers happening into the evening. Channel 2 Action News Chief Meteorologist Brad Nitz has Atlanta's most accurate and dependable forecast coming up. A worker for a cable company is in jail accused of a security breach at the Henry County Courthouse.
26: Security video shows a Spectrum work truck plowing through the fence and running into a security pole. Police say part of that fence then fell onto a county vehicle, causing significant damage. The driver, later identified as Perry Purris, fled the scene, according to police. He was later tracked down and arrested. Now he faces several charges, including hit and run. Now, police haven't said if it was an accident or intentional, but say they are still investigating. Keith Cuomo, 95.5 WSB.
24: The latest in the war with Iran. President Trump says the U.S. will work with Iran to destroy its enriched uranium if a deal can be made.
27: If we make a deal, that now we're friendly, we'll all go together. It'll be our equipment. We'll take it out and destroy it, whether it's on site or whether we take it off site.
24: But if a deal isn't made, the U.S. will further degrade Iran military power. Trump claims they are very close to agreeing to a pact. People in Nashville are rallying against a proposal to build a data center near the city zoo. The facility would be bigger than a football field right next door. Nashville Zoo CEO and President Rick Schwartz says thousands of people have signed a petition against the plan.
28: The community does not want this here.
24: He says there are concerns about how a data center could affect the animals in the area, and the company DC Blocks claims there will be no health risk to the animals. It's 3:04. Live team coverage of traffic and weather is up next.
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24: It's 3:06, time now for live team coverage of traffic and weather. Let's check in with Smiley Mark McKay in the 24-hour traffic center.
3: Biggest impact to the west side perimeter closure between 166 Langford Parkway and I-20 at Cascade and MLK Jr. Drives is the extra pressure put on the downtown connector, 7585 northbound. It's a bear from 166 Langford Parkway up into the heart of the city. 75 is slowing considerably down northwest Atlanta, heading toward the Morris Mill and Howell Mill Road, working towards 17th Street Atlantic Station. Crews had been working in two left lanes on one of the detours, I-20 eastbound in west Atlanta. Georgia State Patrol now has them on the right shoulder, so that can be used as an alternate, moving better now through west Atlanta. Slow rolling between Duluth and 20 this afternoon due to construction in three left lanes, 85 northbound at Old Peachtree, exit 109. Smiley Mark McKay, Triple Team Traffic, 95.5 WSB.
17: I'm Channel 2 Action News Chief Meteorologist Brad Nitz. Scattered showers and storms this afternoon and evening. Some with some locally heavy rainfall. Overnight and into Monday morning, we dry up down to 71. And then scattered showers and storms. Rain chance on Monday comes up to 60%, high 80. Tuesday, 60% chance of showers and storms, high 82.
24: And it's 81 degrees in Midtown. 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I'm Mary Ryan Howarth, 95.5 WSB.
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8: 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I'm your host, Dr. Bruce Feinberg. All right, Tom, if you're listening, Ray, if you're listening, I am on the radio today. It's not a guest host, and it's not a guest in the studio. I am on the radio, and it is an open mic show. So for those who aren't that familiar with the show, open mic is a show when we don't have a guest in the studio. And when we don't have a guest in the studio, it means that we can talk about anything you want to talk about. We're not in any way restricted by the topics that are part of the guest's area of expertise, their specialty if they're a physician. And so I'm willing to go anywhere. I've said many times that in my career, I started as an internist. Internist is like a primary care or is a primary care doctor, like a general practitioner with three additional years of training in internal medicine, which is kind of a deeper dive into all those conditions of hypertension and heart disease. But that training took place in the late 1980s. And since then, medicine has gotten incredibly specialized. And I made that decision to become specialized. And I went into the field of oncology, cancer, and hematology, blood. That's a combined specialty because it started as blood hematology, but the first cancers that had treatment were the blood cancers like leukemia. And as a result, those blood doctors became familiar with those drugs that were very toxic and difficult to manage. And so when the first cancers like Hodgkin's disease were being treated with similar drugs, or sometimes the same drugs, they were the ones doing it. And then when it moved to solid cancers like breast cancer, they just continued, and the fields became merged: cancer medicine, oncology, with blood disease medicine, hematology. So that was my specialty. But I still was trained as an internist. And with that, I was pretty comfortable, you know, talking about pretty much anything. That doesn't mean I'm an expert in it, but it does help me to help you navigate a situation. And that's what we do on the open mic shows.

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1: A diversity of topics and just start those calls coming in. So kick it off, get it going, get into the queue. Often we get a lot of calls on open mic shows, but it's the first one that's so critical because that's what starts everything off, is that first call. 404-872-0750. That's 404-872-0750. Be the first one and then keep the calls coming. Now, they don't start instantly, so I always have something I want to talk about, and there's a host of things on my mind, as there usually is. I'm just that curious kind of person. So one thing that's, I think, fascinating is I just got back from the large annual cancer meeting called ASCO, the American Society of Clinical Oncology. It's become a very international meeting, and it's huge. 55,000 attendees. Now, they're not all physicians, but cancer care is such a big part of healthcare. And so there are so many facets, from the people who do the research to the people who are innovating in products, whether they be drugs or devices or procedures or tests. They're the researchers who are from academia who are studying the effects of the drugs already in the market on populations. And the presentations are always about the newest and the best and the breakthroughs that are happening. Amongst the biggest breakthroughs is, for the first time in many, many years, there was a very positive drug study in pancreatic cancer. I did this for 25 years. I did patient care. And for the last 15, I've been working as the chief medical officer for a large healthcare company. And part of the reason for that change in career is cancer medicine's not an easy profession. And we hear a lot about burning out by physicians. And what does burnout mean? And depending on the type of medicine you're in, it can have a lot of stress. It can be the stress of, if you're in obstetrics and gynecology, the stress of, you know, being constantly on call and being in the hospital to deliver babies 2 and 3 nights a week. And it's just the physical stress and the stress of sleep deprivation. Now, a little less so today. Practices have gotten very large, the obstetric practices. Hospitals have helped, and they've hired staff like midwives and doulas to help with the patients. And the doctors often are not in the hospital. And that's happened in many specialties, where even within a practice, we've had some on the show. They hire physicians specifically to work in the hospitals, and then at night, there may be hospitalists who will do the initial evaluation of a patient to see if that specialist can see them in the morning versus see them urgently in the middle of the night. But in the era that I was in, it was still all being done by the doctors. And so working weekends, working nights, my practice grew very large, so I was running what was a substantial business. And then the stress of patient care, which is by far and away the greatest stress, because you're entrusted with the lives of the people you care for. And in cancer care, many of those lives have conditions that aren't curable. And so that stress of dealing with patients who are suffering and likely to die, and it can wear on you. And it wore on me. And I think when the patients looked like my parents, it was just one of those, they're old and it happens. When they look like me, different ways you react. Mine was, you know, more time in the gym, more focus on my diet. What can I do to live right, live well, live better? And there was a lot of focus on more time with my kids. I have 4 of them. As that really can help to kind of be that distraction. So when you get home, you can leave it all at the office. But then when they started looking, the patients were looking like my kids, who had entered into their late teens and 20s and were now adults, and I was doing adult cancer medicine. I just didn't have the coping mechanisms, and I decided to make a career change. So enough about me. We've got Ann on the phone, and we'll take our first caller. Hey, Ann.
2: Hi. I have a question. I was in Peru at Thanksgiving and did get a parasite. We always get

0: checked before we leave to see, because it has happened more than once over the years. I have family there. And I took the medication, which I purchased in Peru. It's the drug of choice for the particular parasite I had. And then I took some natural stuff after that. But I have never been tested again to see if that it's not totally eradicated. But I'm having some abdominal symptoms, and I'm wondering if, A, I have it again, and do you have recommendations as far as getting another stool sample and testing to kind of deal with eradicating it so it doesn't reoccur?
1: All right. So I love the question, and it's not a call we get that often. Traveler's health is a big deal, and there are lots of people who travel. They travel like you do for family. They travel for work. They travel for vacations. And when you travel, you do get exposed. Often when we think about these exposures, we put them into a framework that, kind of we're going to places that are dirty. We're going to places that that are less healthy. And it's not always the case. It's often that the microscopic world has areas that are rich in certain, because of the different climates, are rich in certain things that other parts of the world aren't. And as a result of that, when you get into, for instance, the tropics, you get exposed to lots of things that are not found when you're kind of where we are in the United States, and we're not even subtropical here, even though we're in the South and we have warmer weather. But also those climate zones change over time. And as a result of that, you don't think you have exposure. Like, we didn't think in the U.S. we were going to have exposure to Zika, which was a virus that could affect newborns. And so pregnant women had to be careful, and still do, because it still exists. But there was a lot of activity of it. And we realize that we now have the very southern parts of the United States have exposure. So this whole notion of parasites is a fascinating topic, and I want to get into it. And Anne, in order to do that, I have a lot more questions for you. So stick around. Let's take a break. And when we come back, I want to get a little bit more probing into the nature of this parasite and the medications you're taking, the symptoms that we're talking about that you had before and now. And we'll see what comes up. We'll be back on the Weekly Checkup. Stay with us. When the wall made me crash my car. 318 of the Trustdale.com Traffic Center, watching the closure on the west side perimeter and the rain encroaching from the west as well. That rain slowing the ride through Cherokee County, Woodstock, 575 southbound, slowing at Highway 92 on that wet pavement. It'll soon move into west Atlanta. The rain will, where crews have been working on 285 north and southbound between MLK Junior Drive and Cascade Road. That full north and southbound closure putting the extra pressure on the downtown connector. You're feeling it north and southbound through the city, and roadwork being done on one of the alternates as well. Right lane knocked out, I-20 eastbound past MLK Junior Drive, exit 53. In the heart of Gwinnett County, three left lanes taken out with roadwork, 85 northbound at Old Peachtree, exit 109. Smiler Mark McKay, Triple Team Traffic, 95.5 WSB.
2: I'm Channel 2 Action News Chief Meteorologist Brad Nitz. Scattered showers and storms this afternoon and evening, some with some locally heavy rainfall. Overnight and into Monday morning, we dry up down to 71. And then scattered showers and storms, rain chance on Monday comes up to 60%, high 80. Tuesday, 60% chance of showers and storms, high 82.
3: ShoeMate, the official air conditioning of Atlanta.
4: This weekend,
5: complete closure of a stretch of I-285 on the west side.
4: 285 construction continues.
5: You have to go I-20 eastbound onto the connector.
4: What could possibly go wrong?
6: Says other roads will see more congestion this weekend.
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4: 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What are your alternate routes?
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4: Tune in off and throughout the day to the traffic reporters you trust. 95.5 WSB, how Atlanta gets there.
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0: Now you know the voice. Everyone knows the voice. It's Bob Dylan. He's our song of the week. That was recorded in 1967 and is being played today on 6-7. And if you know what the meaning, intent, or joke is behind the meme 6-7, please call and tell us. Send us the songs you'd like to hear, and we may start playing them as early as next week. We are back on the weekly checkup, and we are having a conversation with Anne about gastrointestinal parasites. And Anne, you're back, I hope?
1: Yes, I am.
0: Great. So let me just preface at the beginning. This is a short segment. We've only got a couple minutes, and I can't do justice to this topic in a couple minutes. So I'm going to ask you a few questions, and then we'll be coming back after the next break, and we have a long 11, 12-minute segment, and I can definitely go through all this. But in the short piece, at least we can get some questions answered. So you're mentioning a parasite. Are you comfortable stating the name of the parasite?
1: Yes, it was was amoebic histologica, or if I said that correctly.
0: Okay. Amoebic, and then it's histologica or histolytica?
1: Maybe it's histolytica.
0: Yeah, but it didn't mention Giardia anywhere.
1: No, I do not have Giardia. I did not state that I had that. And okay. I was tested in Peru where they have specific tests for their parasites.
0: Okay. All right. So, because I'm wondering if, because there are different types of amoeba, and I'm wondering if it seems like a more general than specific name. But anyway, I will be following up on that because I have a break, so I can do a little bit of work. Now, were you treated with metronidazole? What were you treated with?
1: Yes, I was. In addition, the drug of choice they recommend there is, I'm going to spell it, NITAZOXANIDA.
0: Okay.
1: And I also used over-the-counter natural medication called Parariv. So okay. I was trying to hit it with a big shotgun.
0: Gotcha. So, limited time, but the original, and so you had diarrhea, it started while you were there. You got tested and started your treatment there.
1: Yes, and we are always careful with what we drink. We wash the vegetables there at my family member's house with Clorox water. You know, and out when we are out, we do not. My guess is I probably picked it up because dishes, and when we went out, which were two restaurants my son is familiar with. I'm assuming it was probably from some of the dishes or the restaurants, even, you know.
0: Yeah, you know, again,
1: we did
0: it's
1: not eat fresh fruit and vegetables right. While we were out.
0: And you can do everything right, but it's the microscopic world. And, you know, there's such a high risk of exposure, especially when many of these parasites become endemic, in which the local people are colonized and asymptomatic. And so their bodies have adapted and learned to live with them, but they're everywhere, and so it's hard to protect yourself. So we're going to break, and when we come back, we'll talk a little about kind of recurrence and potential treatment and what to be done at this stage of the game. We'll be back on the weekly checkup. Stay with us.
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11: It's 3:30. I'm Mary Ryan Howarth. Our top story, Israel is now saying that Iran has launched missiles at it for the first attack since the ceasefire took effect in early April. Tehran had warned earlier today that they would all retaliate after Israel struck Beirut. This comes a few days after the Lebanese and Israeli governments agreed to a ceasefire in talks. President Trump says he's still behind the anti-weaponization fund. On NBC's Meet the Press, the president says he wants to get it approved.
12: If it was up to me, I'd pay them the kind of money that they deserve. People have been destroyed. Lives have been destroyed.
11: He was also asked if anyone who attacked officers during the January 6th Capitol riot should get money.
12: I wouldn't be inclined to say so, but I have to see it.
11: His comments come after Acting Attorney General Todd Blanche told a House subcommittee last week that the administration is not moving forward with the fund. The Justice Department had also said it will abide by a court ruling that temporarily pauses the fund. Two convicted felons are arrested and have more charges out of Cherokee County for aggravated assault and entering a vehicle. A resident on Chesapeake Lane is shot at by two men after he confronts them inside his truck. Cherokee County Sheriff's deputies found the two suspects, Damian Heck and Montrella Colsey, driving towards Atlanta from street cameras and put that information on real-time crime center platform for other police agencies. APD was then able to find the two suspects and take them into custody. Heck is already wanted for murder in Atlanta and in Illinois for a cocaine operation. Both men have local probation violations. South Fulton's Recreation Department is taking a different approach to the idea of a teen takeover. Councilmember Natasha Williams-Brown says they're hosting their own leaders in training takeover.
13: We had those surge spaces when we were growing up where we were able to go and hang with our friends. And so this is just an attempt to recreate that environment of giving our kids space to be teenagers and to do it in a safe and fun way.
11: The free event is happening on Friday at Creel Park with games and live entertainment. It's 3:32.
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11: 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Let's check in with Smiling Mark McKay in the WSB 24-Hour Traffic Center.
6: Here's the works being done out there, Mary Ryan. Include that west side perimeter closure, 285 north and southbound between exit 7 and exit 9, MLK Jr. Drive, Cascade Road. We've also seen crews working their way along I-20 eastbound in and out of the right lane, now past Lowry Boulevard, heading to the downtown connector. The downtown connector is certainly feeling the pressure of that west side perimeter shut down, as that's being used as an alternate, filling up 7585 north from Langford Parkway up to I-20 and slowing 75 and 85 feeding south toward Georgia Tech. Work also being done in Duluth, three left lanes, including the express lane knocked out on I-85 northbound at exit 109 Old Peachtree Road. And looks like we have a crash rolling into Lawrenceville on Highway 316 eastbound before Sugarloaf Parkway. From the Trustdale.com Traffic Center, Triple Team Traffic 95.5 WSB.
18: I'm Channel 2 Action News Chief Meteorologist Brad Nitz. Heavy downpours, gusty winds with some of the scattered showers and storms this afternoon and evening. Overnight into Monday morning, down to 71. We'll be mostly cloudy with showers and storms. 60% likely Monday. They'll be scattered mainly in the afternoon. High 80.
11: 79 degrees in Buford, 80 in Decatur, and it's 81 degrees here in Midtown. More news at 4 o'clock. 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I'm Mary Ryan Howarth, 95.5 WSB.
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0: 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There is no guest in the studio. It's me and you, and I want to hear what you have to say, regardless of the topic, 404-872-0750. And we have Ann on the phone. Do we, Ann? Are you there?
20: I am, and I actually have to correct the first name of my parasite.
0: Okay.
20: It is entomoebic.
0: Yeah.
20: ENTA. That's histologic, or however you say the second word.
0: Yes.
20: Anyway,
0: great.
20: But it was not just amoebic, but it was enta.
0: Right.
20: ENTA.
0: All right. So as you can hear, Anne is on, and we're talking about something that we don't talk about a lot on the show, and that's parasitic infections. It's not that parasitic infections don't happen in the United States. They do. They often cause problems like Anne's with things like diarrhea syndrome, sometimes very bad, more like what are called dysenteric diarrhea syndromes. And that may be why people don't call and talk about them. But Anne has called to talk about it, and she did not get this infection here in the U.S., but she got it in Peru. And she was treated with the standard of care. And so you did 10 days of treatment in all?
20: Well, I did the 6 days of the niazoxanide.
0: It's okay. It's okay.
20: Yeah,
0: right.
20: I took six days of that. I took the flagyls for the whatever the normal course was, and then I did 2 weeks of the herbal medication.
0: Okay. And did they prescribe the herbal medication, or you were just kind of desperate to get rid of it and did it on your own?
20: That was me.
0: Okay. I'm just curious, always curious about these things.
20: The
0: reason for the dual therapy is that you're trying to kill the living parasite, but the parasite uses the host, and in the host it lays eggs. I know it's disgusting. They're actually called cysts in regard to the parasite, and they have to be killed by something different. They're more resistant, or where they are in their stage of development. There's something different that has to be done to kill them. And can they recur? They can. But there's lots of questions that come up with this. And so the first is always the correct diagnosis. And one of the things that's been done, because there are other amoebic dysenteries, which is what the old term was for amoebic diarrheal syndromes, that can happen in that part of the world, and usually not in the major cities like Lima, but in the more rural areas. It could even be suburban, but typically it's more rural areas where these things happen. And so there is the question of, one, the correct diagnosis, because that would also require the correct treatment and the correct duration of treatment. And then two would be the potential for recurrence, because all the cysts were not killed, and so you got a reemerging population. And then the third would be, sometimes the irritation to the bowel can create kind of an inflammatory bowel consequence that would require a different treatment. All of which, in my mind, you know, would be reasons for consideration of a infectious disease evaluation here now, rather than. Okay. But before I go there, you know, part of this becomes when people get these kinds of infections, especially when they've been away, it can be very confusing as to what's going on. And there's also, the mind is so powerful that we can be preoccupied and it can kind of play tricks on us. So are you having diarrhea of the degree you were having it that led to the original diagnosis now?
20: No.
0: So are you having abdominal cramping and gas? What are the manifestations that are causing this concern that you have a recurrence?
20: Distension, bloating,
0: okay.
20: Some gas, and I guess actually sometimes even with the distension and the diarrhea, or not totally diarrhea, but the softer stools, feeling like my bowel is, and I do have a redundant one, gets just, it feels stuck, even though it isn't.
0: Okay. All right. One of the phenomenon that can occur is both the infection itself and the treatment can change the way in the bacterial makeup of the bowel. And so we have lots of bacteria in our bodies, you know, in the gut, tremendous amounts of bacteria. And they're very important because they help us in our food digestion. And one of the things that's often done is an effort after the treatment and course of the illness is to repopulate normal bacteria. And people often, you know, well, you'll see recommendations all over the place, but from the infectious disease world, it's often, rather than using a prepackaged prebiotic, it would be doing something like a full culture yogurt, or even with a greater amount of healthy bacteria, would be taking something like kefir, K-E-F-I-R, which is a yogurt-type drink, but it's got a higher concentration of lactobacillus and other beneficial bacteria. And so you've got these different things that are happening. You know, one is because your bowel has been infected and it's been treated. It's not necessarily the same as it was beforehand. And so you've got that phenomenon. And then on the other hand, you have this phenomenon where because of the nature of the life cycle of the parasite, you could have a recurrence, because if all the cysts weren't eradicated, you could have reemergence. Now, how long is the time frame between the initial diagnosis and the completion of treatment, which sounded like around 10 days, and then two more weeks that you were taking the natural remedy or natural supportive therapy? And then how much longer after that, when these symptoms started to develop, or are these symptoms present since you had eradication of the diarrhea?
20: I am having them since I had their eradication. Like I said, you know, I was tested within the first 7 days of being there. We were there 2 weeks. In the first 7 days before we left my son's jungle town, which isn't what you, it's the size of Nashville, but still is, you know, at the edge of the jungle and everything. But it was in the first 7 days that I found it, because on day seven, I was tested before we went, you know, to the beach for the rest of the vacation.
0: Okay. So. And did anyone else in the family have it?
20: No. Well, my husband got tested. My son's family did not get tested, but my husband got tested and he did not get it.
0: Okay. All right. I'm still coming to this kind of conclusion that I think for your peace of mind, as well as kind of addressing the fact that you want to get resolution of the symptoms because it's not the bowel health that you've known to expect, that I think you're going to need that retest and evaluation. And the fact that you have test results that came with you and all the information that's needed, I still think that an infectious disease specialist and someone particularly who has background in travelers. So what part of the city do you live in?
20: I live in the north, you know, Peachtree Corners area.
0: Okay. So I don't know on the north side of town, the infectious disease and the travelers clinics as well as I do the east side of town. But I know that Emory Decatur has an infectious disease group that's had a travelers infectious disease program for 2 decades. So you're likely only going to need 1 or 2 visits, but you know, if you're in Peachtree Corners, it's not the closest location, but you know, it's something to consider. But that you can talk to your primary care doctor. They could do the testing. I just think there's nuance about this that is worth going to the specialist.
20: Okay. I appreciate that. Yeah, but I do appreciate your time and your help. Thank you very much.
0: You're welcome. And I would not worry about this. This is a very manageable, treatable condition, and it really may end up that you don't have any active infection. You just have to kind of reconstitute and normalize your microbiome, which is the flora, the bacterial makeup of your bowel lining. And, you know, like I had something very similar 10 years ago in Brazil. And had persistent, what I thought were symptoms, and went through something very similar. And the end result was that I ended up drinking like a half a juice glass of kefir, this kind of yogurt-like liquid beverage that's sold in all the stores. After a month, I was perfectly fine. What was interesting, I was actually better than fine. I had bowel movements that would be described as what everybody thinks is, what's that perfect normal bowel movement each morning? And I was having something that I hadn't had in 20 years. And to this day, I've continued taking a little bit of kefir every day, a little swig, because I felt like I want to take something natural. I don't want to take, even though the natural products and pills are called natural, but this is a food product. And, you know, from a natural process of fermenting a milk product. And anyway, and so to this day, I'm still taking it because it actually did one better than getting me back to what was my old normal. It got me back to the normal that I wish my old normal had been. So there may be good things that come out of this beyond just getting to the bottom of it.
20: All right. I appreciate that. Thank you.
0: All right. Thanks for calling, Ann. Really appreciate it. And we are coming to the end of the segment. Now, that was an amazing start. I said, like, it always kicks off with the first caller, kind of sets the tone. And we couldn't have had a better conversation than the one we just had. And we just don't talk about amoebic dysenteries. I mean, you wouldn't, but it is an interesting topic. And everybody who travels, these are processes which happen in the U.S. They don't just happen overseas. And yes, they're more common in certain areas, but not necessarily because of lack of sanitation and cleanliness, but sometimes because these things become endemic. The bacteria or the parasites become endemic in the region. I didn't even get into the difference between bacteria and parasite, and virus and fungi, but I will when I come back. But only if you don't call me, because if you call me, we'll talk. 404-872-0750. Once again, open mic. We can talk about anything and everything that's on your mind. 404-872-0750.
1: 349 in the Trustdale.com traffic center. Heads up, if you're rolling toward Lawrenceville out of Duluth this afternoon, you're dealing with a traffic red alert. Crash has eastbound lanes of Highway 316 shut down right at the Sugarloaf Parkway exit. All eastbound traffic rolling toward Lawrenceville is being put onto that exit, and things are backing up back into the I-85 interchange. You can avoid the delays rolling toward Lawrenceville on Highway 316 by using Highway 120 Duluth Highway. In the same area, three left lanes are taken out with construction in Duluth. 85 northbound at Old Peachtree exit 109. West Side perimeter shut down between Martin Luther King Jr. Drive and Cascade Road, 285 north and south. With the detours in place, a lot of folks heading into downtown Atlanta. That has put the pressure on the northbound side of the connector. It's a struggle from Langford Parkway up to I-20. Smiley Mark McKay, Triple Team Traffic, 95.5 WSB.
18: I'm Channel 2 Action News Chief Meteorologist Brad Nitz. Heavy downpours, gusty winds with some of the scattered showers and storms this afternoon and evening. Overnight and into Monday morning, down to 71. We'll be mostly cloudy with showers and storms. 60% likely Monday. They'll be scattered mainly in the afternoon. High 80.
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0: We're back on the Weekly Checkup. I'm your host, Dr. Bruce Feinberg. 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WellStar is nationally ranked and locally recognized for its high-quality care, inclusive culture, exceptional doctors and caregivers, and one of the largest and most integrated healthcare systems in Georgia. Thanks for tuning in. We've got an open mic show. We've got the callers calling in. We had a phenomenal conversation with Anne about parasitic dysentery or amoebic dysentery or all kinds of names for it, but often thought about with traveler's diarrhea, but those kinds of things can even happen here in the United States. We're taking your calls, 404-872-0750, so get in the queue. We've got Ellen, who wants to talk about shockwave therapy holding, and we've got Mary Ann, who wants to talk about ivermectin, and she's holding. And I want to get to both of you, but this is a short segment. We've only got 2 minutes left. And as a result of that, I don't want to be rude and unfair and get started with you just to tell you that we have to go to break. So please, please, please hold on. And as soon as we get back after our break following this very short segment, we will start. We'll start with Ellen, then we'll go to Mary Ann, and then whoever of you wants to get in the queue with your questions and your concerns and your healthcare discussions. Meanwhile, in the remaining 2 minutes I have, I feel somewhat remiss that we talked about the parasites, but we didn't really put them in context. So let me just do this kind of, it'll be too quick, but quickly, when we think about infectious disease and the microscopic world, there are four types of microscopic organisms that once we had invented the microscope, we learned about because they're not visible to the naked eye. Bacteria, viruses, fungi, and parasites. So those are the four. And examples of infections, bacteria, you kind of know because that's like the classic staph or strep infection that could cause a sore throat, or the infection around the splinter where pus then gets pushed out when you finally remove the splinter. Obviously, you know, hundreds, thousands of possible bacterial infections, but just to name a couple, viral, the common cold, fungal infection, like athlete's foot would be a classic, but they can also be internal to the body. And then the parasite you're most familiar with is malaria that you've heard about. Got very popularized after World War II because of soldiers going to endemic areas for the parasite that was carried by the mosquito that led to those infections. And then another more common dysentery, and that's Giardia. So I will talk a little bit more about that. We have time on the show. We're going to go to break. When we come back, Ellen followed by Mary Ann. Stay with us.
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26: At 4 o'clock, I'm Mary Ryan Howarth. Our top story is happening now. The Israeli military says it intercepted missiles fired from Iran. This is the first time this has happened since early April when the ceasefire started between the two countries. And an Iranian lawmaker says earlier today that Tehran would retaliate after a deadly strike in Beirut from Israel. It's 80 degrees in Midtown Atlanta. It's staying hot today with scattered showers happening through the afternoon and evening. Channel 2 Action News Chief Meteorologist Brad Nitz has Atlanta's most accurate and dependable forecast coming up. Britain's Deputy Prime Minister has a few words for U.S. Vice President J.D. Vance this weekend. Donna Warder reports that David Lammy says he phoned Vance and told him he was wrong for blaming immigration on the murder of a white British student killed by another British student of Indian descent.
12: This has got nothing to do with mass migration. This young man was a Brit. let's be clear about that. And I said, look, Mr. Vice President, you're wrong about this.
13: The victim, 18-year-old Henry Nowak, white and British, was stabbed with a dagger by 23-year-old Vikram Digwa, also British but of Indian descent. He was sentenced this past week to life in prison for murder. Vance posted on X that there should be righteous anger, and he appeared to blame the murder in part on, quote, the mass invasion of migrants, many of whom despise the West and the people who love it, end quote.
26: A Spectrum Cable employee is facing charges after police say he damaged parts of the Henry County Courthouse. Videos shared by police show a Spectrum truck crashing through a fence at the courthouse Saturday morning. Police say the truck was driven by 44-year-old Pierre Purris, who's now in custody. He's been charged with hit and run and interference with government property. MARTA increases patrols as people will gather tonight to remember the woman killed at one of the stations.
14: They will gather at the Oakland MARTA station tonight, where 66-year-old Margaret Sam Swan was found stabbed to death in what police say was an unprovoked attack. It's one of the most recent acts of violence on Atlanta's public transit. More than a week ago, another man was stabbed near the Georgia State MARTA station, and on Friday, a man was shot at the Midtown station. Police are using high-tech equipment to hunt down the people responsible. MARTA police are working 12-hour shifts and 6 days a week to help ensure safety. Tina Douglas, 95.5 WSB.
26: The GBI releases details on Saturday after a fatal officer-involved shooting in Cobb County. 43-year-old Gregory Hill crashed his car fleeing from officers and refused to get out. An exchange of gunfire and standoff went on for an hour and a half until Cobb County officer shot him and he died on the scene. No officers were injured. Utopian Academy theater teacher Freddie Hendricks is the 2026 winner of the Excellence in Theater Education Award from Tony's. Hendricks gets emotional when he thinks of students who have made it to Broadway.
15: That makes me extremely proud. And because most of these kids I've been working with since they were like 9 and 10 years old.
26: Hendricks will get $10,000 for Utopian Academy and tickets to the Tony Awards at Radio City Music Hall. It's 4:03.
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26: It's 4:05, time now for live team coverage of traffic and weather. Let's check in with Smiley Mark McKay in the 24-hour traffic center.
0: Got a red alert rolling into Lawrenceville, Mary Ryan. All eastbound lanes, both those lanes eastbound at Sugarloaf Parkway are shut down with a bad crash. That's where traffic is being diverted off of Highway 316 onto Sugarloaf Parkway, clogging things up back into the I-85 interchange, which was also heavy due to construction. 85 northbound in that same area near Old Peachtree and Sugarloaf Parkway, so Highway 120 is the way to go into and out of Lawrenceville. Rolling out of northern Gwinnett County, Gwinnett police have just arrived to a crash 85 northbound north of Hamilton Railroad, exit 128. And the west side perimeter delays now picking up on 285 southbound due to that closure south of I-20 at MLK Junior Drive. And, of course, putting that extra pressure on the connector north and south through the city. Southbound 75 and 85 slow at the 17th Street merge. From the Trustdale.com Traffic Center, Triple Team Traffic, 95.5 WSB.
27: I'm Channel 2 Action News Chief Meteorologist Brad Nitz. Scattered showers and storms this afternoon and evening. Some with some locally heavy rainfall. Overnight and into Monday morning, we dry up down to 71. And then scattered showers and storms. Rain chance on Monday comes up to 60%, high 80. Tuesday, 60% chance of showers and storms, high 82.
26: 77 in Woodstock, 78 in Dunwoody, and it's 80 degrees here in Midtown. 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I'm Mary Ryan Howarth, 95.5 WSB.
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0: Welcome back to the Weekly Checkup. We're presented by WellStar Health System. I'm your host, Dr. Bruce Feinberg. And thanks for joining us for the second hour of this open mic show. And as you know, with the open mic shows, I don't have a guest in the studio. Every topic is fair game. And we've got interesting topics lined up. We've just had a great conversation about amoebic dysentery. We're moving on now to shockwave therapy and then to ivermectin. And give us a call, 404-872-0750. Get in the queue. Have the conversation and the topic you uncovered on the Weekly Checkup to come next. With that, I want to get Ellen on, and we'll have this conversation about shockwave therapy. Hi, Ellen.
31: Hey, doctor. Thanks for taking the call. I'd also like your input, though I've heard it, on PRP. Two different doctors, sports med doctors in two different hospital systems are suggesting PRP for a torn hamstring that I've had not since this past April, but the April prior. And it's been up and down, two steps forward, one step forward, two steps back. So I'm interested in what you have to say about this.
0: It's interesting because it's not really. I was going to put them in the same bucket, and really, it's not fair to do that. I think they're both intriguing therapies. Sometimes we develop treatments in which we're looking for the disease for them to manage, because typically we have diseases and we're looking for the treatments to manage them. But sometimes innovation takes place first on the therapeutic side, and scientists come up with something that appears to have healing health properties, and then where do we use it and how do we use it? And to some degree, I would say that PRP and shockwave fit into that. So we'll do shockwave first. The nature of sound as a therapeutic tool, the research on it goes back certainly over a century, and some of the earliest ways in which it was used is for things like chronic and recurring soft tissue injuries of the musculoskeletal system. And the classic was tennis elbow. And so there was a sound massage technique that was developed in the 1930s and pretty much was the standard of care for probably a couple decades. Sound has been used diagnostically. Everybody has heard of ultrasound. We can see babies in the womb, you know, by the third month or earlier, you know, by the fifth month, we can see all the organs of the baby. We use it also diagnostically for the heart, and we can see all the valves and how they're moving, as well as the wall musculature of the heart. And so we hear about sound a lot diagnostically. We hear about it

properties of sound at wavelengths that could have greater impact on tissue was demonstrated and can be used on tumors and can be used to break up kidney stones. And the question was, you know, if the sound is has a wavelength that is less disturbing, could it in a way act like a massage? Could it break up scar tissue? And that's how it's being used, how it was being used for tennis elbow and how it's being used today for what you describe, what is a prior tear that has healed. And the healing, though, because it's nothing ever heals as to be in the way it makes it like new. It's still different than it was as it was virginal and new. And that can still lead to some discomfort because scar tissue tends to tighten and pull on the areas that are closed. And if the sound can break up that scar tissue to some degree, it was thought that that could be therapeutic. And it is one of the places in what you're describing where we've not had effective other therapies where sound is being used. And in a similar way that PRP has been looked at in a way to heal areas that have become damaged, typically damaged in a way that they're not scarred, but they are deficient, like the loss of cartilage in the knee. Could the PRP, the platelet-rich plasma, which has potentially stem cells or other cytologic chemicals that can heal, could it heal and repair that damaged cartilage? And in the same way that there's this healing potential of some of those cellular properties, could they be injected into the area of the scar and help to reorganize the scar, break down the scar, and replace it with more normal tissue? Most of the studies that are done are anecdotal, meaning that patients get the procedure and then they do a survey. And they may do the survey a week later and 4 weeks later, and maybe 3 months later. The problem is that the mind is very powerful. We want to believe that things will help us. That's what creates the placebo effect. And so to really understand if these things work, you need to do what are called randomized, controlled, double-blinded treatments, in which the procedure that's being done, and it's hard to do with procedures, but it has been done. So the doctor doesn't know which procedure is being done. The patient doesn't know which procedure is being done. And then that patient is evaluated again at a week, at 4 weeks, at 12 weeks, and maybe at 6 months and a year. Now, it has been done in a similar way with acupuncture, because acupuncture has very specific locations in which the needles are placed within what are called the meridians. And these are lines were described as energy, but they appear to be connecting flow through the interstitia. It's a whole new topic for another show and another day. But you could place the needle in a wrong spot. And so you could actually... Now, the doctor doing the needle would be not the caring doctor. They'd be a proceduralist. So the doctor would not know which of the needle procedures was done, the sham or the correct placement of the needle. The patient would know, and we would do the evaluations of the patient to see how much their pain, et cetera, got better. And so these kinds of research studies can be done, but they're not done enough. And in areas like this, I would say that both PRP and shockwave are two things which have this anecdotal potential benefit, but they are both relatively safe, relatively harmless. I use the word relatively because especially with PRP, where you're putting a needle into a place and injecting something, even if it's your natural blood product, you're still putting something in a place where it didn't belong and getting it there with a needle. Needles can track bacteria, get infections, etc. But relatively harmless things that could be tried. And given the symptoms and their persistence, they wouldn't be unreasonable to try. I couldn't, because we don't have really strong data, I couldn't put one over the other. You could argue, I guess, that shockwave, and then it gets into cost, you know, would be a deciding factor in which to use, and is it a one time or a multiple time? So how many times do I have to go for the procedure, and what's my cost for parking and, you know, time away? So I think there are ways to try to make that decision, but I would say on evidence alone, I would consider them to be equal. Low-level evidence, but also low risk, and given a chronic

0: persistent problem, it wouldn't be unreasonable to try them.
1: Okay. Thank you very much.
0: All right. You're very welcome. All right. So, not much time left. I am going to bring Marianne on. At least we'll hear her question before we go to break. Marianne, are you there?
2: I am.
0: Great. All right. So start us off, because I've got like under 2 minutes. But again, we come back after a break and we'll finish the conversation.
2: Okay. So quickly, I'm in a circle that not many people want to be in, but I'm in a cancer circle. And everyone talks about ivermectin and fenbendazole. And many people are taking this, going to the feed stores and getting it and all those kinds of things. It's, I think, for parasites. Do doctors actually prescribe that when there is a parasitical issue? And I can just hang up to listen. But I'm just curious if it's actually being prescribed to humans.
0: So it's being prescribed to humans for specific infectious diseases, most typically parasitic, but not only. It's used for certain skin problems that are not parasites, like mites that cause rosacea. So it definitely has human use, and it was when it was first invented in Japan in I guess 20 years ago. It was felt to be a wonder drug. Probably older than that. Japan probably goes back 50 years, but use in humans was initially restricted to animals and then started to be used in humans for these parasitic and other infections for the last 20 years. But there are intriguing aspects of it, and I'll get into those intriguing aspects of it and other medicines when we come back after break. Stay with us on the Weekly Checkup.
3: On the Trustdale.com traffic center, we will see quick improvement on Highway 316, which had been shut down for the better part of 30 minutes to deal with a crash. First responders still working on the shoulder, Highway 316 eastbound at Sugarloaf Parkway, but the travel lanes are open, rolling out of Duluth into Lawrenceville this afternoon. The delays up toward Suwannee on I-85 northbound passing Duluth have to do with construction. Multiple left lanes knocked out, 85 northbound at Old Peachtree Road. Travel advisory in northern Gwinnett County. A couple of left lanes lost with a crash. 85 northbound north of Hamilton Mill Road, exit 120. West side perimeter closure impacting the inner loop greatly now as you roll out of Cobb County. 285 southbound is jammed down from Hollowell Parkway to the detour, which will take you into downtown Atlanta, and the connector north and southbound feeling the pain this afternoon. From the Trustdale.com traffic center, Triple Team Traffic, 95.5 WSB.
4: I'm Channel 2 Action News Chief Meteorologist Brad Nitz. Scattered showers and storms this afternoon and evening. Some with some locally heavy rainfall. Overnight and into Monday morning, we dry up down to 71. And then scattered showers and storms. Rain chance on Monday comes up to 60%, high 80. Tuesday, 60% chance of showers and storms, high 82.
5: ShoeMate, the official air conditioning of Atlanta.
6: Are you going somewhere this weekend? How about next weekend? Or any weekend between now and 3 years from now?
7: There'll be major delays across much of metro Atlanta.
6: 285 construction continues, and it means headaches for Atlanta.
8: The work set to run from Friday evening to early Monday morning.
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0: Welcome back to the Weekly Checkup. This is Dr. Bruce Feinberg, your host. And we have a short segment, so I'm going to try to see if we can finish up with Mary Ann. But if not, there's more to come. We've got another half hour of the show, and we can finish up with Mary Ann if we have to then. And we can also talk to Jordan then. But for right now, let's get back to Mary Ann's question about ivermectin. And basically, it was the synthesis of the question is, what do we know about ivermectin and cancer? And so that's what I want to get into. Before I do, let me remind everybody, it's an open mic show. So that means we don't have a guest in the studio. So we're taking all calls and all topics. Get in the queue, 404-872-0750. With that, let's get into the ivermectin story. So the ivermectin story isn't unique. So when drugs are developed, in the modern era, they're always looking at mechanisms of action. How is this drug working? So there's always an initial suggestion, and it goes back sometimes, I mean, literally, you know, hundreds of years ago, it was known that the willow bark, if you boiled it and made tea from it, could relieve pain. And it was, you know, a century later that someone started to look at the chemicals that were in that tea as they were able to start doing chemical analyses of liquids. And they found this chemical that only had 21 atoms. You could actually synthesize it at the bench. That is amino salicylic acid. That's aspirin. And it was aspirin that was found in nature in a willow bark, and it became the number one prescribed medicine in the world and was that way for a century. So this notion of looking at things in nature, in the case of ivermectin, it was actually synthesized in a laboratory, not based on a natural phenomenon, but on work that was being done in Japan at a Japanese pharmaceutical research center trying to look at chemicals that could interrupt the life cycle of parasites, particularly worms, worm parasites, which we didn't get into earlier in our conversation about amoeba, but it's a different type of parasite because parasites can be single-cell organisms, but they can also be multi-cell organisms. And because of further work done to look at its molecular structure and where it could have effect in the body, it was recognized that it may not only be active in a pill form, it might be able to be absorbed through the skin. It could be used in it as a cream or what's called a transdermal through the skin delivery. And it started to be, and it was approved for use in rosacea, which is the large bulbous nose infection of sorts. It's likely caused by a mite and was effective there. Looking deeper at its chemistry, there was a suggestion that it might have anti-cancer properties, which were demonstrated in single cellular models in which the cells are plated on an agar plate, like a little gelatin plate. But the human trials, although they're few, one was done in breast cancer and it was negative. So I'm going to hold there. We've got to go to break. But that translation from laboratory bench to human trial is a critical step in determining safety and effectiveness of medicines for humans. And that's the piece that we have to look at when we're going to make that final determination. Is this something that's for humans and something for that particular condition? And it's not unique to ivermectin, but I'll get to that when we come back after break. And then we'll also talk to Jordan and others. Stay with us on the Weekly Checkup.
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30: At 4:30, I'm Mary Ryan Howarth. Our top story, Iran has launched missiles at Israel in the first attack since the ceasefire took effect in early April. Tehran had warned earlier today that they would retaliate after Israel struck Beirut. This comes a few days after the Lebanese and Israeli governments agreed to a ceasefire in talks. While President Trump says earlier today that the U.S. will destroy Iran's highly enriched uranium if a deal is made with them, Trump says the U.S. will continue to degrade Iran's military if there's no deal. He claims a pact is close, but that Iran is a, quote, strong and proud country. Two convicted felons are facing more charges after entering a vehicle in a Woodstock neighborhood. The homeowner was alerted to the truck break-in by his Ring camera, and when he went to confront the intruders, the two men fired shots at him before running away.
31: The rounds that the suspects fired were headed directly for the homeowner and fortunately struck his vehicle. So it could have been a lot more tragic than it was.
30: Cherokee County Sheriff's spokesperson Captain Jay Baker says Atlanta police arrested the two suspects. Damian Heck is already wanted in Atlanta for murder and different charges in Illinois. Both are wanted for violating probation in Atlanta and Cobb County. Atlanta police are investigating a body found at an abandoned home. Officers made the discovery Saturday afternoon. Right now, police haven't released many details, but they are still investigating. People in Nashville are rallying around the city zoo against the proposed data center. The data center would be next door to the zoo and be bigger than a football field. Over 200,000 people have signed a petition against the plan, even big names like country star Brad Paisley.
2: I can't think of a worse place, honestly, that you could stick something like a data center in our town, because we are so lucky to have something that's this world class here.
30: Many are concerned about how a data center that close could affect the animals. Some are sensitive to mechanical noises from things like generators, and constant light from the center could impact the animals as well. The data center company, DC Blocks, claims that there will be no health risks for the animals. It's 4:32.
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30: 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Let's check in with Smiling Mark McKay in the WSB 24-Hour Traffic Center.
9: Red alert, west side perimeter. Construction shutdown of I-285 in both directions between Exit 7 Cascade Road, MLK Junior Drive. Here's where the implications are. If you're heading north, you want to exit at Exit 5, 166 Nyingford Parkway, and not get caught in the jam that's developing at Cascade Road. West side perimeter is already filled up just south of South Cobb Drive, trying to get in to that I-20 East detour, which puts you into downtown Atlanta and puts you into traffic on the connector. 75-85 brake lights leading Langford Parkway up to I-20. Slow heading into Midtown at 17th Street. Crash 85 northbound in northern Gwinnett County has gone to the shoulder. 85 north at Hamilton Mill Road, about a mile past exit 120. And rolling into Lawrenceville, Gwinnett police working a crash now on the shoulder of Highway 316 eastbound at Sugarloaf Parkway. From the Trustdale.com Traffic Center, Triple Team Traffic 95.5 WSB.
10: I'm Channel 2 Action News Chief Meteorologist Brad Nitz. Heavy downpours, gusty winds with some of the scattered showers and storms this afternoon and evening. Overnight and into Monday morning, down to 71. We'll be mostly cloudy with showers and storms. 60% likely Monday. They'll be scattered mainly in the afternoon. High 80.
30: 75 in Villa Rica, 78 in East Point, and it's 78 degrees here in Midtown. 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I'm Mary Ryan Howarth, 95.5 WSB.
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0: This is the Weekly Checkup. 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We're talking to Mary Ann about ivermectin and particularly its use in cancer. And after we finish, Mary Ann, we've got Jordan holding, and it could be you next. So give us a call, 404-872-0750. So Mary Ann, if you're still there, I want a few more things to say, but what do you think so far?
11: There.
0: Marianne, are you there?
11: I am here.
0: Okay, good. So, any thoughts so far on what I've said?
11: Understood that everything needs to go through clinical trials, and I've been in those myself. I'm just wondering, are those drugs that are actually prescribed, not necessarily for cancer, but for anything, to humans right now? Because people that I know that are getting it from feed stores and so forth.
0: Right. So it could be prescribed if you had a nematode, which is a parasitic worm infection. But I don't know of a doctor who would prescribe it, saying it was for a parasitic worm infection, knowing that it was going to be used for the treatment of cancer.
11: Oh, yeah. I'm not even talking about cancer. I'm really just wondering if it's actually a human.
0: The use of ivermectin, you know, went wild because of its purported benefits against SARS-CoV-2 or COVID, the virus. And again, eventually, you know, research was done, large, you know, well-conducted randomized controlled trials for ivermectin, and it didn't show any benefit. Again, there's been one such, you know, trial done in breast, but the number of people who are going to feed stores, and so ivermectin is relatively safe, but one of the things that is somewhat unique about it, especially for an oral med, is that it is a weight specific dosing. So as you may have seen in cancer care, most of the cancer medicines, because they have a narrow therapeutic window. And if you don't give enough, it doesn't work. And if you give too much, they can be very toxic. And ivermectin falls into that kind of category, which we don't typically think of with oral, you know, prescribed pills. But it's weight-based because even though it's very safe at the correct weight-based dosing, above that dose, it's problematic. And so trying to get it at feed stores and, you know, do those calculations yourself and having that kind of clarity, it could be doing more harm. Now, as an oncologist, which is my training and what I did for 25 years in practice before I'd be in my current role as a chief medical officer, which is not direct patient care, but most of it is in research, I get the desperation. And I can see for patients who still have this will to live and they've been offered nothing. Now, I don't agree with being offered nothing because, as you've heard about, you know about clinical trials, there are phase one clinical trials, even which are clinical trials where we don't have much in the way of evidence. So clinical trials are phase one, two, three, and the three is when we know that the drug is very active, but we don't know if it's better than the standard of care. In a phase one, we have laboratory evidence to support that it works, but we really don't know how safe and effective it is. But phase one trials are the kinds of things that I would offer to my patients when I felt like there was nothing else that could be tried. But I would certainly do that, which has a modicum of science and then, of course, good medical support, rather than taking something because some influencer who has no medical degree, you know, did a YouTube video and talked about it. And so I do think it's problematic the way people are getting their medical insights. And I do get the desperation. I think there are just better, there are other better choices to make than necessarily taking a medicine, which is not only unproven, but could be dangerous.
11: One last question, and that's fenbendazole. A lot of people take it with that, or they talk about the two in unison. And I think one of them is not good for your liver. I'm not sure which, but I'm just wondering about Fenbin. What about that?
0: So I didn't realize it was a thing.
11: So, well, I think, where are you clearly hearing this? Are these talked about for parasites?
0: So are you in support groups, and that's where this stuff is coming from?
11: Or? Oh, it's all over social media. It's if you're in Facebook groups for whatever type of cancer you have, people are talking about it, taking it. It's everywhere. And, you know, it's definitely not standard of care, but as some people say, if you do standard of care only, you get standard of care treatment. And so there's a lot of people looking for alternatives. There always have been, I'm sure, looking for alternatives. I just assume that these are for parasites and not for stopping cancer cells to divide. But I did wonder.
0: Right. And correct. Well, you're correct in your assumptions. And, you know, they're not part of the mainstream medicine. Again, I wish that patients would explore more. So what, you know, if there is no standard of care, if they're doing this as a, when standard of care, the reason it becomes standard of care is because it has a proven track record of being effective and safe. And so the problem is effective and safe may not mean that it's curative. So by taking, but that doesn't mean the disease is curative. So you're taking something that's not standard of care. You may actually be shortening your life and increasing your suffering because you're taking something that not only won't work at all and won't extend your life and won't decrease your symptoms, you're taking something which won't work at all and may even be toxic. So I don't think that they're doing, I don't understand how the people, what the way that people are doing the math. I do understand the desperation, but to be able to have this conversation with their oncologist and I don't understand how they come to this conclusion, given they could, you know, go into a clinical trial. They could do standard of care and get the benefits that standard of care offers, and then wait if standard of care fails before they consider the ivermectin. But to go directly to ivermectin with whatever you're going to combine it with, based on an influencer with no medical degree or a questionable medical background, I just don't get.
11: Yeah. Well, I appreciate that response. I just wondered, some people feel that because it's not coming out of a big pharma company, there isn't money to actually research it. And so that's why there aren't many clinical trials.
0: I will tell you,
11: the
0: Japanese, you know, take a lot of pride in their discovery, and they've been researching it for 50 years. So I don't think that's the case. I think it's a great story to tell. And then the question is, I hope that these influencers aren't saying, and you can get it here, you know, and then directing them as to where they can purchase it.
11: Unfortunately, they are. I'm not taking it, but I do hear a lot about it, and that's why I know it's for parasitic purposes, for dogs and for animals.
0: And for humans. Again, it's not, it was, you know, the number of people with parasitic infections, you know, worldwide, millions upon millions. It really was a huge breakthrough. I mean, it's not like it's a bad drug. It's just, you know, promoting a drug for something in which it has no known clinical benefit based on a laboratory premise, you know, is not science. Sorry, gotta say goodbye. Love the question.
11: I agree. Thank you so much.
0: Yeah, and love your candor. All right. With that, we're gonna go to Jordan if he's still on. Jordan, you there?
1: Yes, I'm there. I just wanted to say that I like the show very much. Thanks for doing the show every Sunday.
0: Oh, it's greatly appreciated. And there's nothing on your mind regarding healthcare?
1: No, just wanted to say that I love the show.
0: All right. Well, I'm thrilled you took a minute to do that. And, you know, nothing that makes me feel better than knowing that people are choosing to listen because they don't have to, and that when they do listen, they find some value. So let me just say, and I feel it's unfortunate, I'm being an opportunist, but I can't help myself at the moment, that

0: 446 in the Trustdale.com traffic center. We're watching delays associated with the road work on the west side perimeter and the complete shutdown of I-285 between Hollowell Parkway. Actually, that's where the delays begin, on the outer loop, Hollowell Parkway exit 12, down to where the detour is in place in front of MLK Junior Drive exit 9. That work continues, shutting down the inner and the outer loop between MLK Junior Drive and exit 7 Cascade Road. Northbound delays aren't too bad, but yes, we are seeing the slow traffic on 285 southbound now below South Cobb Drive, and spotty delays on I-20 eastbound. A lot of folks heading into downtown. Filling up the connector for sure, 7585 northbound on the brakes heavy from Langford Parkway up to I-20, and 75 is slowing through northwest Atlanta heading south towards 17th Street Atlantic Station. Crash on the shoulder, northern Gwinnett County, 85 northbound north of Hamilton Mill Road, exit 120. Ongoing road work knocks out three left lanes in Duluth, 85 north at Old Peachtree, exit 109. Smiley Mark McKay, Triple Team Traffic, 95.5 WSB.
1: I'm Channel 2 Action News Chief Meteorologist Brad Nitz. Scattered showers and storms this afternoon and evening. Some with some locally heavy rainfall. Overnight and into Monday morning, we dry up down to 71. And then scattered showers and storms. Rain chance on Monday comes up to 60%, high 80. Tuesday, 60% chance of showers and storms, high 82.
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18: 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And I think 62 episodes are currently out there. They're all about 30 minutes in length, and they are kind of some of the best curated content of the show over the 16 years. So check it out, the Weekly Checkup podcast. And with that, we've got time because of that reorg, because of the weather and a restart. We can take Beth. So let's bring Beth on. Hey, Beth.
19: Hello.
18: How are you?
19: I'm good. I'm 75 years old and have regular checkups, but routine blood work has not been done for years. How often is it recommended for someone my age?
18: What do you mean routine blood work?
19: Like any blood work.
18: All right. So when you go for your checkup, the doctor you're seeing is a primary care doctor?
19: Yes.
18: And has this come up in a conversation?
19: No.
18: Oh. And when you say many years, 3 years, 5 years?
19: Three.
18: Okay. And are you on any medication?
19: No.
18: All right. Good for you. And you, do you have any chronic health problems?
19: No.
18: Damn. I'm so, you know, there's two ways to look at that, right? And one would be, like, why are we doing the blood work? What are we looking for? Because you're fine. You know, so once there is a chronic disease state or there is medication to treat it, you have the influence of the disease or the therapy that could disrupt the system because they're not, you know, both of those are not normal. And you, I kind of think of it like, it just increases the destructive aspects of use. You know, when the more things that are being done, the more potential for injury, and that can cause things not to work, and you might see evidence of that in blood work. So you're getting an exam, I assume, when you go in, and you're doing what's called a history, where how you doing, how you feeling, is everything working the way it's supposed to, et cetera, et cetera. So that part you're getting, correct?
19: Yes.
18: So it's interesting. There's been quite a bit of research about the fact that we got into this annual physical, and then what does it entail? And for many years, once you turn 40 or maybe 50, it might include an electrocardiogram. It might include a chest X-ray. It would be a rectal examination, looking for blood in the stool, as well as for feeling for any masses in the rectum. So there were things that were included. And kind of in the modern era, there are a lot of questions like, what is the probability of actually detecting something cardiac by just doing that random EKG in somebody who's had no symptoms? What's the probability of finding, you know, something significant, you know, in terms of lung disease by doing that random, you know, at chest X-ray on an annual basis? And the data looked, you know, pretty bad, that there isn't a lot. Now, I will tell you that, you know, if you're the president of the United States, you're getting all that and a lot more done, because the notion is that and it shouldn't be done this way, but it's a weird kind of, why is that individual so much more valuable that we do all these things? We'll do, you know, top to bottom imaging with CT scans, and we'll do all this additional stuff. And yet, you know, for Joe Blow, we just do minimal. And the minimal would be a chemistry profile and a blood count. And the argument would be that until they're symptomatic, we wouldn't intervene. So why do them just routinely? And so there is a school of thought that at a certain age, and that age is 70, but some of that was based on life expectancy. And when you're completely healthy, as you are, your life expectancy is not, you know, and you look at actuary tables, but at 75, you're likely to live to be 90 plus and not to 80. And so we might want to intervene if we started to see something beyond what you would just find by doing a physical and taking a blood pressure. It's a really interesting aspect, and I'm not faulting your doctor, but I think it's worth a conversation the next time you go in. And you know, like, I've noticed this, and you know, the question becomes, what else gets stopped? Because the recommendations to stop doing colonoscopy, has been at age 70, and for mammograms, but that was based on life expectancy that was going to be 5 years longer, not 15 or 20 years longer that you may be looking at, given as healthy as you are. And otherwise, you would argue that why do anything ever, once you get past that kind of period of time when, you know, you're likely to have only age-related things happening. So it's a really interesting conversation. I'm going to think more about it. I may comment on it in a future show. And I'd like you to talk to your doctor about it, because I'm really curious what your doctor says. And now I'd like you to call back, and I'd like to talk more about it.
19: Thank you so much.
18: You're very welcome. Great call, Beth. Really interesting. Guys, you never let me down. Fabulous content today. I don't know if it's the best ever, but it's really up there. From the first call to the last call, you made my day. This is why I keep doing this. It's for you and these conversations we get to have. I'm Dr. Bruce Feinberg. This has been the Weekly Checkup. Be well.
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3: Good afternoon to you. It's 5 o'clock. I'm Michelle Wright. Our top story this hour is new at 5. This is breaking, actually. The suspect in the shooting on a MARTA train is now in custody. Anthony Tyrone Gresham was spotted this morning by FBI officials in Douglas County walking along Lee Road. A Douglas County Sheriff's deputy approached Gresham. He took off running into the woods, though. Then multiple agencies set up a perimeter around those woods while a GSP chopper flew overhead and canine units went into the area. Gresham eventually returned to Lee Road where he was arrested. He's been identified as the suspect in the shooting, which happened while the train was stopped at the Midtown station Friday evening. Gresham is booked into the Douglas County Jail and he is facing numerous charges. Meanwhile, MARTA is increasing patrols. This as a vigil is set for this evening. Actually, it's happening now to remember 66-year-old Margaret Swan. She was stabbed to death on a train in an unprovoked attack.
4: It's one of the most recent acts of violence on Atlanta's public transit. More than a week ago, another man was stabbed near the Georgia State MARTA station, and on Friday, a man was shot at the Midtown station. Police are using high-tech equipment to hunt down the people responsible. MARTA police are working 12-hour shifts and 6 days a week to help ensure safety. 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
3: 75 degrees currently in Midtown, and we do have some showers out there. Cloudy and warm tonight. Scattered showers throughout the rest of the evening. Will there be more rain on tap tomorrow? Channel 2 Action News Chief Meteorologist Brad Nitz has Atlanta's most accurate and dependable forecast on the way. Israeli forces have launched attacks on Hezbollah targets in Lebanon's capital, saying the strikes are in retaliation for Hezbollah attacks targeting northern Israel. This comes after Iran warned that if IDF forces went forward with more attacks on Beirut, reports Tom Sophie Burridge.
6: The ceasefire between the U.S. and Iran around the Strait of Hormuz and in the Gulf is already pretty tenuous. We've seen that within the last 48 hours, the Iranians and the U.S. military exchanging pretty significant fire. The U.S. military insisting it is taking a defensive posture and attacking Iran to deter further attacks.
3: Now, last week, President Trump had what has been described as a heated phone call with Israeli Prime Minister Benjamin Netanyahu over Israel's ongoing operations in Lebanon. This story is new at 5. Newton County Sheriff's Office investigating a shooting that happened at a party in Covington. Deputies receiving a call about multiple shots fired at that party, which was happening on Harvey Avenue last night. According to authorities, two people were shot and injured. Both victims were taken to the hospital for treatment. The investigation into that shooting is ongoing. Anybody with information is asked to call or email authorities. It is 5:03, and that means it is now time for live team coverage of traffic and weather. We are checking in with Smilin' Mark McKay in the WSB 24-hour traffic center. Good afternoon to you, Smilin'. What's going on out there?
7: Hey, Michelle. We've got rain moving into where I-285 is shut down on the west side, but that work will continue till tomorrow morning at 5, so plan accordingly. I-285 north and southbound shut down between Cascade Road and MLK Junior Drive. At the detour point on southbound I-285, it's really crowded trying to go from 285 south from before Hollowell Parkway onto I-20 east. I-20 east is feeling a bit of pressure pointed toward the connector, and so is 7585 northbound. Southbound delays from northwest Atlanta and northeast Atlanta heading toward Midtown. South side delays, I-75 southbound through Stockbridge, leaving Highway 138 down to Hudson Bridge. Northbound slow up through Locust Grove and construction where it hasn't rained yet in Gwinnett County. Three left lanes lost, 85 northbound at Old Peachtree, exit 109. From the Trustdale.com Traffic Center, Triple Team Traffic, 95.5 WSB.
23: I'm Channel 2 Action News Chief Meteorologist Brad Nitz. Mostly cloudy overnight and into Monday morning, down to 71. 80 tomorrow with showers and storms likely, rain chance 60%. Some of those with locally heavy downpours, the potential for some isolated spots with flash flooding on Monday. On Tuesday, low 69, high 82, rain chance 60%.
3: Got a temperature reading of 82 degrees in Locust Grove right now, 77 in Lilburn, 73 in Lithia Springs, and 75 right here in Midtown. 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
0: 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My name is Mark Owens. Gentlemen, how's this weekend treating you?
1: Fantastic.
0: Yeah.
1: It's a good weekend. The pollen's finally gone.
0: Yeah.
1: Or mostly gone. So I feel great.
0: It's happening. I want to get to a lot of really good information this weekend from the team at the Vincent Financial Group. And I want to start things off with the headlines. And we see these a lot. And it's almost like a myth, a misconception that we have to debunk a lot here on Retire ATL. And there's another headline that's telling us exactly how much money we need to retire. This comes from Northwestern Mutual. And it shows that adults think they need about $1.4 million to retire comfortably. Aaron Vincent, Matthew Decker, stories like this can make retirement planning feel like a pass-fail type of test and really ignores the fact that retirement looks different for everybody. So how do you help those adults figure out their number and what they should focus on instead of these big national averages?
5: It's funny because my dad had a very similar viewpoint on retirement. And Aaron and I have talked about this. He had a sticky note on his computer screen. He worked from home. And he had a number on the sticky note. He's like, when I get to that number, that's when I'll know. That's when I'll know that I'm there. And I'm like, Dad, how'd you come up with that number? He's like, I don't really know. I just picked it. It feels right. It just felt like that was the number that it needed to be. And I'm like, you know, there's a better way to do that. He's like, yeah, I know there probably is, but that's what it says on the sticky note now. So I'm not changing it.
1: These things are, they make me laugh. Part laugh because it's a joke and part laugh because, I don't know, maybe I can at least appreciate the fact that someone's trying to simplify it. Like if I try to find the silver lining in why would someone make such a under-prepared, under-realized assessment of what it takes in broad terms to retire? Why would someone just paint with such broad strokes and disappoint hundreds of thousands of people, millions?
0: Yeah.
1: Because if you are in the category of X is the number, then I'm good, you are set up for disappointment without some more thorough kind of thought. And so I think about why would someone do it? Because if you open up the stocks app on your phone or you read a headline like this or an article, you know, the idea, I gotta believe, is that they're trying to simplify it.
0: Mm-hmm.
1: And I can appreciate that. But in trying to simplify something that's very complex and very important too much, I think you run the risk of jumping to conclusions and getting hurt. And so to say that, you know, Americans need $1.4 million to retire, I think could not be a more dangerous assumption to make without a lot. That may be your number. That may be what it's going to take for you and your retirement. But the problem is an income problem and a tax problem. Maybe if you're doing back of the napkin math and you're just going to do a pure, you know, I have this much money.
0: Mm-hmm.
1: I'm going to assume this much return. I'm going to live 30 more years, and so I can withdraw X per year. That's a somewhat simple math equation. However, it gets way more complicated than that real fast as soon as you apply any sort of stressor, like market volatility. No one gets a 6.7% average rate of return every single year. Every year in a row. That's literally impossible.
5: And yet that's what every single 401k calculator
1: correct
5: is based on.
1: And that's what every single one of these headlines with just a blanket number, here's your goal, has to be based on.
5: Yeah. It's also what the 4% withdrawal rule is based on.
1: Been debunked 1,000. We've debunked it 1,000 times on this show, let alone all the other shows out there. And so it's a problem. I laugh at it in a sense of, okay, it's nice to have something that simplifies and creates a conversation starter. If you're using this as a conversation starter, if you've got a fantastic financial advisor and you want to take this headline into them and say, hey, is this true?
0: Yeah.
1: Great. Start the conversation off that way. But just be ready for it not to be your number.
0: And it does feel like a lot of times when you hear these, you need 1.5 million, you need 5 million. A lot of those are coming from these talking heads that are already pretty secure in their future. You're Kevin O'Leary's, you're Susie Orman. Yeah, it's easy for them to say that because they don't have to worry about debt and mortgage, and they don't have to worry about kids playing travel ball because they've already got the income where they're living that 1% life, Matt.
1: Absolutely.
5: I think these lonely numbers, that's what this is. It's a lonely number. It's one number that has nothing else around it to provide context. They're almost always dangerous. I like kind of liken it to going to the doctor in a way. Like I don't particularly enjoy going to the doctor.
0: Oh, I get it.
5: And because, you know, there might be something wrong.
1: Mm-hmm.
5: And so I feel okay. So why even roll those dice, right? Because I feel good.
1: Right.
5: Well, I kind of feel similarly about this. It's like if I pull up my stock app or, you know, my Apple News app or whatever you're using, you go to Google and I see that headline. All right. So if I'm way under 1.4 million, let's say that I'm getting close to retirement and I've saved $600,000. I'm going to see 1.4 and I'm going to feel bad. Right. And I'm going to throw my hands up in the air and be like, I knew it. Yep. System's rigged. Mm-hmm. Nothing I can do. Mm-hmm. On the flip side, if I've got $2 million, I pull up that app and I see 1.4 and I'm like, I've done it. I got nothing to worry about.
1: I want to go buy that Lambo.
5: I got $600,000 to spend.
8: Yeah.
5: What am I going to spend it on?
1: Right.
5: Well, both of those situations are the, let's just not go to the doctor to find out what the truth is.
1: Yes.
5: Because I'm great with just doing nothing.
1: Right.
5: Versus working at something if I'm behind, or, you know, maybe I got 2 million, it says 1.4, but my current spending habits are, you know, I'm spending $250,000 a year. Okay, well, that's a problem.
1: Right.
5: I need way more than 1.4 million.
1: Yeah. Let's take it one layer deeper. When I'm going to get complicated, we're just going to keep it simple. Simple questions. If I have $1.4 million in IRA or 401k, how much of that $1.4 million is mine?
5: It doesn't matter because I got 1.4. That's what the headline says. Mm-hmm.
1: But how much of it is mine?
0: It's my money.
5: It's my money.
0: It's my IRA.
5: I saved all of it.

0: But where that money is and how it's going to be taxed, wildly different. I'm talking tens of thousands of dollars a year different in retirement income for those 30 years just by where the money is. Not changing the balance. Where's the money? Is it tax deferred, taxable, or tax free? That's just one layer. We could go five layers deeper to tell you why this is a dangerous game to play.
1: To your point, Aaron, the $1.4 million all in a 401k or an IRA.
0: Which is how most of Americans' wealth is.
1: Yeah.
0: Mostly IRA, 401k.
1: SEP, simple, 403b, TSP, all the government and IRA type accounts, tax deferred accounts. $1.4 million there versus $1 million in Roth and $400 in IRA. It's probably this is just from seeing 1,000 or so plans every single year for the last 10 years. Mm-hmm. It's probably a mid to high six-figure difference. To high six-figure difference in taxes paid between those two scenarios.
0: Yep.
1: Could easily be $500,000 less in taxes for the Roth, for the million in Roth, 400 in IRA versus 1.4 in IRA. So to your point, if you're the smart one and you've got $1 million in Roth and 400 in IRA, and I'm the guy who's got 1.4 million in my 401k, and we both pull up the Apple news feed and we see you need $1.4 million, we're both feeling great.
0: Mm-hmm.
1: And yet our two situations couldn't be more different.
0: Yeah. And then that gets even more difficult to realize whenever you say, that's just for your generation. Let's play it out past your life. You die. And your $1.4 million 401k, when you die at 85, is worth 500 grand. Now your kids inherit, or your spouse or whoever inherits, a $500,000 potential tax time bomb, because they've now got a limited number of years to spend that $500,000 down versus if they inherited a Roth or something else. I don't want to get too far into that, but the point is a lonely number. The number for Americans is X. For anyone listening to this, pull your car over wherever you are and write this down. Do not trust any one-liner on any app or any headline ever.
1: And then after you write that down, write this down, 770-741-0120 or retireatlradio.com to start conversations just like this.
0: And just call us and say, hey, what's my number? I want to find out what my number is. Kicks off the conversation that simply.
2: Again, that number, 770-741-0120. We have a representative standing by right now. Let me flip that. What's more dangerous as we talk about these headlines that say, don't even sniff retirement until you've got at least $5 million. You can't retire successfully unless you have $2.5 million in assets. What's more dangerous, that way of thinking, or as Matt said a little bit earlier, the adult who says, well, I'm not even going to start thinking about retirement until the age of 65. I'm not going to retire the age of 67 birthday. I've got that circled. That's when I'm retiring.
1: You're articulating something that we talk about all the time, which is that there's two ditches on the side of the road.
2: Mm-hmm.
1: You know, if retirement is a journey and you're on a road, you're driving there, you want to stay in the middle of the road. You don't want to end up in either one of the ditches. That would be fear or greed. It doesn't really matter which way you go. Like, it doesn't matter which ditch you fall in. That's not actually the question. The question is, how do you stay on the road? And so I would say any line of thinking that encourages inaction, either because I throw my hands up in the air because I'm not going to get there, so let me just not even try, or I've already done it, so let me rest on my laurels and not pay attention. Anything that just encourages inaction, status quo, is a dangerous mindset.
0: I would agree with that completely. But if I had to choose, Mark, one of the two, I would say whichever one allows you more time to correct it.
2: Okay.
0: So a lot of things can be solved with time. Someone who comes in to see us or calls us in to start the conversation, and they may feel like they're way behind, but they still have a few years or more until they retire, versus the person who feels like they've done it all and they're confident and they're retiring tomorrow. I would feel like there's a higher success rate for the one who still has some time, because with time and with hunger to build a life that you want in retirement, you can do a lot with a few years. You can make some light adjustments to things, and that correction over a five-year period of time makes a huge difference.
1: I like Aaron's answer better, honestly, if I'm just being honest. And that's hard for me to say.
0: I like them both.
1: I like Aaron's answer a little bit better, but I'm curious how much time makes a difference, Aaron?
0: Yeah, no, I mean... I would say if you've got at least 3 years, ideally 5 years, a lot can happen.
1: Yeah.
0: A lot can happen. Less than that, it's like, it's the eighth wonder of the world, right? According to Einstein, compounding interest. And so compounding an adjustment to a little bit off course, it's just compounding by definition takes time. So the longer the better, but minimum 3 to 5 years, I think you can do a lot of good.
1: Yeah.
2: Matt, I'm proud of you.
1: You're proud of me?
2: I'm proud of you.

0: you.
1: For what?
0: For admitting that Aaron had a good point.
1: Admitting defeat there?
0: Yeah. Well, what defeat?
2: For what it's worth, I had to come up with that on the fly because I like Matt's answer better.
0: You know what? Y'all two should work together.
1: That's so kind of you.
0: Pretty good job. RetireATLRadio.com. You can meet Aaron Vincent. You can meet Matthew Decker, the entire team. And you can shoot the team a note from the homepage. Again, RetireATLRadio.com. Or if it's on your mind, we invite you to call this weekend. 770-741-0120. Talk about time. Only takes a couple of minutes this week. A couple of quick pieces of information, a name, an email address. What are you most worried about in retirement? And then the most important question they will ask you is, when is it convenient for you to sit down with the team at the Vincent Financial Group? 770-741-0120. And y'all were talking about Roth IRAs a couple of seconds ago. Ed Slott, we're a big fan of Ed Slott here, IRA expert.
1: Tax nerd.
0: Tax nerd. A proud tax nerd,
1: absolutely.
0: Too.
1: Absolutely.
2: Love a tax nerd.
0: He says recent tax law changes may have created one of the best windows in years to make conversions work in your favor. The new rules around inherited IRAs, RMDs, and low tax rates are reshaping Roth conversion conversations. So let me ask you this. Who should be looking the hardest at a Roth conversion right now? And part two, could delaying that make your tax bill worse later?
1: Mm.
2: It's good stuff. I mean, we'll get to the who. I think the most important thing, so if I'm a listener and I'm trying to gather or kind of collect some information and try to say, is this applicable to me? I think one of the characteristics is anyone who has a good ratio or a majority of their savings in any sort of tax deferred vehicle, 401k, IRA, 403b, SEP, simple IRA, all those things, anything that you have not paid taxes on yet, anyone who has somewhat of a high ratio, most of your money in that category.
1: Which is most people.
2: Which is almost everyone.
1: Yeah.
2: I mean, and so anyone in that category, you've got to listen up because according to Ed Slott and everyone else who knows the tax code and how this plays out over time, knows that we're talking about compounding interest earlier. Compounding interest in the form of tax deferral just means that you're compounding how much the government's going to take later. And again, whether you've got $500,000 and half of it is in an IRA, or you've got $5 million and half of it's in an IRA or 401k, ratio-wise, it's the same. So it's not a matter of, well, I've got enough wealth, doesn't matter, because it's going to be a trickle effect to your future generations and everything else. But I think anyone who is either got a bulk of their wealth in that category or their current contributions are building that category faster than the other categories, more maybe tax advantageous ones, you got to have some analysis done. Mm-hmm. You're going to wake up one day without enough time to course correct, and it's going to be a significant reality that you may not be aware of yet.
1: I'm going to say some stuff that people aren't going to believe.
2: Uh-oh.
1: Okay. And I just encourage you to do your own research because these are things that are important, things that are absolutely true, and you just need to know that they're true because it's not going to be what you're used to. We've had decades-long periods of time in our history where the top marginal tax rate was at 70% or higher. Let me just say that again. We've had, I want to say it's like 40 years in a row or more, where the top marginal tax rate was 70% or more. Now, if you were able to defer taxes, so let's say that you had a 401k, like the idea of these tax deferred retirement plans came about in the mid 70s, okay, when tax rates were way up mm-hmm. there, way up there. If you were deferring in that environment and now you're withdrawing,
2: oh yeah,
1: you hit a grand slam.
2: Yep.
1: Grand slam. It worked beautifully because you deferred at super high rates and now you're withdrawing at much lower rate, literally half the rate.
2: Mm-hmm.
1: Okay, but we are in the total opposite time frame. Like that's not the environment that we live in today. If you look at our history's top marginal rates from now going all the way back to like the 20s, the 30s, we're basically in the lowest tax rate environment that has ever existed in terms of top marginal rates. You'll want to look this up because you're not going to believe me because you all pay taxes and you know how much it hurts.
2: Everyone feels like taxes are so high.
1: Everyone
2: right
1: feels
2: now.
1: Like Matt's, you're a liar, Matt. What? Try me. Like, go do your own research. Go look. You'll see. It's crazy. And I know because I pay taxes and it hurts. And I think this can't be true. And yet it is true.
2: Yep.
1: And so if you're still deferring, if you're a high income earner and you're still deferring your savings into tax deferred vehicles, you're doing it in one of the lowest tax rate environments in our nation's history at a time when we've accumulated more debt than we've ever had in our nation's history by orders of magnitude.
2: Mm-hmm.
1: Couple that with the fact that if you just, again, you're just going to want to look at this, just hear me, but don't trust me. Trust but verify. Go look at it for yourself. Total up our four largest expenses that our government spends money on. Our four largest expenses, Social Security, Medicare, Medicaid, interest on our debt, and defense and war spending. Those are the four largest line items that are on our budget. Those four line items right now, those four line items, if you add them all up, equal more than we collect in tax revenue. Just those four. Just those four line items equal more expenditures than we collect in total tax revenue as a nation. And so if you're a high income earner, and you are still deferring taxes in one of the lowest tax rate environments in our nation's history for high earners at a time where we are literally catapulting ourselves off of the debt cliff, I would just say you might want to rethink that strategy. And Roth conversions are a big part of that.
2: Yeah, I stole this quote from somebody else. It's not mine, but I love it. Whether it's finances or taxes or anything else in life, using yesterday's logic or yesterday's headlines or yesterday's whatever to address today's or tomorrow's problems is a dangerous game to play. To Matt's point, it was the right thing to do 50 years ago. And doing the same thing that was suggested and set up 50 years ago today, assuming it's still right today without checking it, is dangerous. You're going to have a lot of regrets potentially. Yeah. But that's all the training, all of the news. If you've got an HR department or if you've got a 401k advisor that you've got access to through your 401k provider, they're not going to tell you these things.
1: Nope.
2: You're not going to hear this because it's just yesterday's logic is easier to just rinse and repeat today than it is to do a whole new level of training and awareness and education. And so you're just not going to find these facts most places.
1: Now, let me say what you're all thinking. You're all thinking, Matt, yeah, but raising the tax rates is like a political, that's political suicide. Like no one's actually going to do that. They wouldn't get reelected. It's kind of where they are. They've stayed where they are long enough. They're going to stay there. Well, Aaron, if you don't mind, I'm just going to double your tax rate overnight without changing the brackets. The government. I'm way smarter than you think I am. Right? I am. I'm a politician. I'm way smarter than you give me credit for. The stupid thing is just a disguise. I actually know what I'm doing. I'm going to double your taxes overnight and I'm not going to touch the brackets.
2: You can't do that.
1: I can do it. So let's say, Aaron, that you're 50 years old and you're in your prime earning years and you're making just... for my own benefit, since I am just the uneducated politician who doesn't know anything, just let's make the math simple for me. You make $100,000 a year.
2: Okay.
1: I'm going to double your taxes overnight. Your father passes away. He's got $1 million IRA.
2: Sweet.
1: And you get it. You get it.
3: Congrats.
2: Yeah.
1: It used to be that you could stretch those payments out over your lifetime. That was called a stretch IRA. Most of you have probably heard that term before. You used to be able to take that $1 million out over your lifetime, which would be like 35 years because you're, you know, 50 years old. And so it would minimize the taxable implications of that IRA. Those rules changed. And this is part of what Ed Slott is talking about. Those rules changed with the Secure Act. And what it now says is you don't have over your lifetime, Aaron, to spend down that IRA of $1 million. You have 10 years. You got to spend that $1 million IRA from your dad inside 10 years, which means if you don't earn any money on it at all, you have to take out $100,000 a year. Now, you're in your peak earning years and you're making $100,000 a year. You're going to stop working?
2: No.
1: Why not?
2: I can't.
1: You can't. Which means what? For the next 10 years, you don't have $100,000 of income. For the next 10 years, you have $200,000 of income. And I have doubled your taxes overnight. I've actually more than doubled your taxes overnight because that first $100,000 of income starts at the 0% tax bracket and works its way up. By the time you start recognizing the second $100,000, you're already in the 12% bracket. And I've more than doubled your taxes overnight without touching the tax brackets at all.
2: I don't feel more secure.
1: You don't feel more secure?
2: I don't.
1: You should.
2: You said it was a secure act.
1: It's more secure for me.
2: I don't feel.
1: I more securely get my hands on that money that we made that handshake deal about.
2: You're smarter than I thought you were.
1: Exactly. So these are all reasons that you absolutely should consider things like Roth conversions. Mm-hmm. Even if it was a net neutral situation for you, it's a huge benefit for the beneficiaries on those accounts because if they inherit a Roth, they can keep it tax-free for 10 years. If they inherit an IRA, they got to spend it in 10 years, recognize all those taxes. And a lot of people who inherit IRAs are going to see tax bills that they just, it's going to blow their minds. And it doesn't have to be that way. I would encourage you, reach out to us. Yeah. These are conversations we have every single week. 770-741-0120.
0: And real quick, doesn't matter. 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You can do it at any age. Have
1: you
0: this discussion.
1: But you should get them done before 73. Got if it. You can, you should get them done before 73. 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
18: Good afternoon to you. It's 5:30. I'm Michelle Wright. Our top local story this hour, two convicted felons are facing more charges now from Cherokee County for a crime that was captured on a doorbell cam.
19: A resident on Chesapeake Lane is shot at by two men after he confronts them inside his truck. Cherokee County Sheriff's spokesperson Captain Jay Baker says deputies found the two suspects, Damian Heck and Montrella Colsey, driving towards Atlanta from street cameras and put that information on a real-time crime center platform for other police agencies.
20: And a short time later, the Atlanta Police Department located the vehicle and took the suspects into custody.
19: Heck is already wanted for murder in Atlanta and in Illinois for a cocaine operation. Both men have local probation violations. Mary Ryan Howarth, 95.5 WSB.
18: And both those men are now facing aggravated assault and entering auto charges. The GBI releases its statement following a deadly officer-involved shooting in Cobb County. What started out as a traffic stop turned into a shooting which killed 43-year-old Gregory Hill. Cobb County police attempted to pull over the Cadillac SUV that Hill was driving. They say he was driving it recklessly. He sped away and then later crashed on Windy Hill Road, according to authorities. As officers approached his overturned vehicle, they say that Hill fired at them. The officers returning gunfire and calling in to help from SWAT. Negotiations went on for about an hour and a half until Hill displayed his gun again. That's when an officer shot him and Hill died at the scene, according to the GBI. Members of Congress now have less than a week to renew Section 702 of the Foreign Intelligence Surveillance Act. That allows U.S. intelligence agencies to monitor emails and other communications of foreigners located outside of the United States without individual judicial warrants, which Congressman Mike McCaul tells ABC's This Week would not be a good move to let lapse.
21: If we go dark next week, right before the World Cup FIFA games and the 250th anniversary, that would be the most grossly irresponsible thing I've seen Congress due in my 22 years in office.
18: The FISA is set to expire, or the FISA is set to expire on Friday. And with the kids out of school for summer and the growing concern about teen takeovers, the city of South Fulton is working to change things up. Councilmember Natasha Williams-Brown says the city recreation department are sponsoring LIT, Leaders in Training, teen takeovers. The free event will provide teens with games, basketball competitions, music, entertainment, and opportunities to build leadership and teamwork skills while enjoying supervised summer outings.
3: Leadership in Training is one of our youth programs that we have that happens during the day. But then we also can come together and we can have a good time. We had those surge spaces when we were growing up.
18: The event will take place Friday evening from 7 to 11. It is 5:33 right now, and that means it is now time for live team coverage of traffic and weather. We're checking in with Smilin' Mark McKay in the WSB 24-hour traffic center. Hey, Smilin', what's going on out there?
15: Hey, Michelle, we do have the full closure of I-285 on the west side, despite the rain that's moving through. 285 southbound traffic jamming in at Hollowell Parkway, slowing northbound approaching Cascade Road. Extra pressure on the ride through downtown, midtown Atlanta, especially I-75 in northwest Atlanta. And where it's not raining, there is active construction in Duluth. Three left lanes knocked out, 85 northbound at Old Peachtree, exit 109. From the Trustdale.com traffic center, Triple Team Traffic, 95.5 WSB.
16: I'm Channel 2 Action News Chief Meteorologist Brad Nitz. We'll stay very warm overnight down to 71 with a cloudy sky. 80 for a high on Monday with showers and storms, some of those with locally heavy downpours. Monday's rain chance 60%. We'll keep a 60% chance of showers and storms Tuesday, high 82.
18: Checking out Storm Tracker radar right now. We do have showers pretty much on the west side of the metro area. 76 degrees in Clarkston, 73 in Mableton, 73 also in Acworth, and 75 here in Midtown. More news. Head your way at 6 o'clock. 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I'm Michelle Wright, 95.5 WSB.
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4: 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My name is Mark Owens. Gentlemen, three key pillars that we talk about every weekend here: tax planning, risk management, and income. Let's talk about your 401k with some income. Good way to start.
5: Love it. Let's do it.
4: So it's created 401k, created back in the 80s. All right, go ahead and well, actually me right there. It was actually created when?
5: 1978.
2: Well, actually, Mark.
5: But it wasn't put in place until, I believe, 80. Yeah. The legislation was passed in 78.
4: The point was to defer taxes on certain income, not as a primary retirement plan. But for many Americans, that's what it's become. So the big question is the 401k dead? I want you to hear this clip from Charles Payne, who told Fox Business.
6: I don't know that it's dead. I will say, though, that the 401k hasn't lived up to the hype. And I think that's one of the problems, right? And every year they come out and they'll say we have this many 401k millionaires, right? And it sounds like a huge number.
5: Cool.
6: Then you say, well, how many people have a 401k? And it's like 0.03% of everyone with one. So the promise was that if you just put this money in, it was going to end up being worth a lot of money. And I don't know that it's dead, but I think people have to approach it differently. And I think they're starting to, particularly like the 60-40 portfolio. Yeah. I think that's a huge mistake on the 40 side. You know, 40% in bonds, I think, is just a massive mistake at this point.
4: Aaron Vincent, Matthew Decker, is the 401k dead, or does it need a revamp, or is it going pretty good?
5: It sounds like it's all over the place. We started talking about 401ks there, and then we ended talking about
2: took a sharp turn to
5: the
2: bonds,
5: the 60-40 portfolio. Wow. And bonds. You know, the 401k, I know a lot of people like to dog on the 401k, and we've talked often about the educational workshops that we do all over the Atlanta metro area. If you're interested, let us know. We probably have one near you coming up in the next month or so. 770-741-0120. You can text that number, seminar. We'll send you the locations, the times, and the dates. But one of the things that we talk about in those workshops is the idea of the difference between a 401k and a pension. And we ask, who here has a pension? And every once in a while, you know, a hand or two will go up. If we get three or four hands, like, that's a lot. Mm-hmm. In a crowd that size. And inevitably, most people, the ones who don't raise their hand, are sitting there thinking, well, I wish I had one of those.
2: Must be
5: John,
2: nice.
5: John in the front row there, must be nice for him. Like, he's got a pension. I just got this 401k.
2: He's going to keep getting paid for the rest of his life.
5: Exactly. Exactly. And so I understand why people are down on the 401k. It does require more work out of you, right? You have to actually go in and you have to choose how much you're going to save.
4: Mm-hmm.
5: Now, that's one component. And so if Aaron elects to defer 10% of his paycheck and I elect to defer 3% of mine, and we make the same amount of money, Aaron's probably going to have more money than me.
2: I'm going to win.
5: Now, is that the 401k's fault? Or is that my fault?
2: That's your fault.
5: Okay. If we both decide to defer the same amount of money, he's going to defer 10 and I'm going to defer 10, we make the same amount of money, but Aaron goes in and actually sets his allocations. He builds a growth portfolio. He goes into that 401k and he thinks, let me find the riskiest, highest flying allocations in this thing, and let me try to do something cool. You know, might as well. I can't touch it for 30 years anyway, so let me go try and take a bunch of risk. Mm-hmm. Meanwhile, I never go into my 401k account. I never set my election, and it sits in a money market fund for 30 years. Who's going to have more money? Aaron is. Now, is that the 401k's fault, or is that my fault? That's my fault.
2: Right.
5: The reality is the 401k, it's nowhere near dead, number one. There are issues with it, but most of the issues with the 401k are more around, like, it's the burden is on me to actually go in and make some smart choices for myself. And depending on whether or not I attended, like, the HR luncheon where they explained my 401k, maybe the person doing it didn't do a good job, or I don't know what my options are, you know, it falls on me to make those good decisions. But the real world example is this. If you are diligent about your savings and you decide, I'm going to put a bunch of money away into my 401k and I'm going to go try to take some good risk in this 401k because I know it's a long-term deal, 20, 30 years, you should end up with more money and in a better position than the person who has a pension. The problem is you have to actually take action and you have to actually use it the way that it's supposed to be used. So I don't think it's anywhere near dead. I don't know what you think, Aaron.
2: No, it's. I mean, anyone who thinks it's dead, I would just say, what in the world are you looking at? I mean, we see, I don't know if this is an official stat, but I would definitely say it's the stat that we see. I mean, a huge majority of all the people that we talk to in our office, the majority of their money is in a 401k or an IRA, which used to be a 401k, you know. So the fact that it's dead, I think, is...
5: And we're talking large sums of money.
2: Yeah, absolutely. Well, and even recently, we had somebody in our office. We'll call him Victor from Vinings.
5: I like that.
2: Hypothetical Victor from Vinings. This is
5: like
2: actually...
5: V for Vendetta.
2: A real person, but, you know, his name removed for protection's sake, of course. But he came in our office, and he's only... He's mid-50s, and he had stocked away several million dollars already.
5: How many severals of millions?
2: A 401k. It was more than 4 million.
5: Wow.
2: Yeah, he's only early to mid-50s.
5: It's dead.
2: It's dead.
5: It doesn't work.
2: It's obviously dead. He only has $4 million in it. He's 50-something years old. So this is, it's clearly not dead, number one. I mean, he had a great career, still in it, and he put away a lot of money and got a great match. That's the other thing about a 401k. A lot of them have a company match. Your company is, rather than kind of going back to the way things were pre- late 70s, early 80s, when this whole thing started, there was the pension. And the pension, all the onus and all of the responsibility and all of the cost was on the employer to manage these pensions. And that's a big deal. It's a lot of cost and a lot of heavy lifting involved there. And so they put the emphasis or the responsibility on the actual employee. Well, it's not dead. It's working for Victor. But here's the reality, though. You know, here's something to be aware of. He's ready to. He's done enough. He's saved enough money in his 401k, he and his wife, that they can retire early.
5: I would think so.
2: They can
5: over
2: certainly
5: $4 million.
2: Yeah. The lifestyle they want to live and the goals that they have, they can hang it up today and be good for the rest of their life. I don't care how long they live.
5: I feel like there's a problem coming.
2: There is a problem. That's good news, right? That's really great news. Okay, good for those folks. The downside is this. Well, he's several years away from the age of 59 and a half, which is that birthday, that really important, random, kind of strange half birthday that a lot of us aren't aware of. If he accesses any of that money prior to that birthday, which is still like 6 years away for him, he's going to pay hefty penalties on that money, let alone the taxes. So that money is kind of locked up. Now,
5: with one caveat.
2: There's at least one caveat. There are some ways, some creative ways, some ways within the tax code that you're allowed to access those funds early, but you don't get to set the rules for how much you take out and how often and when you stop or when you start. It's once you flip that switch and you begin to withdraw, you're along for the ride. So there are a lot of details. If you want to access your 401k early, you have an option or two, but just know that they're pretty stringent.
5: Yeah.
2: There's not a whole lot of flexibility in those options. In his case, we've done some measurements and some calculations, and that arrangement, it's called a 72T for those of you who are wondering, just didn't really work for him. So back to square one. He's amassed a huge amount of money in a relatively short period of time, and he can't really even use it yet because it's subject to pre-59 and a half rules. He'd be paying penalties on top of taxes just to get his money out. So is the 401k dead? Absolutely not. It's a great way to accumulate savings and to invest that and even get an employer match. What a wonderful thing. Get some free money. Just be aware. It's a tool. It's a great tool, but just know there may be some limitations if that's where all your money is.
5: Are you using it the right way? Is it allocated the way that it should be allocated? Are you investing into the right account? Like a lot of people have Roth 401k or traditional 401k. Which one should you be using? Mm. It's hard to know, but I would encourage you, if that's you, maybe you don't know if your mix in your 401k is right, or maybe it's been a long time since you've looked at how it's actually invested because it's just out of sight, out of mind. I would encourage you to give us a call. This is something that we do as a part of our portfolio X-ray. 770-741-0120. Again, 770-741-0120. We do all that at no cost just to make sure that you're on the right track.
2: You said something really important, Matt, that I want to make sure we cover, and that is, you know, the Roth 401k idea. Now, if we were in one of our educational seminars, if we were in a room full of people, I'd ask for a show of hands. I would say, who here has the option to contribute to a Roth 401k with your provider? And
5: you get a hand or two.
2: Yeah, there may be a few confident hands, mm-hmm. and then a couple more sheepish ones, like, I think I'd, and then a bunch who are like, I don't have a freaking clue.
5: Yep.
2: And that, I think, is a perfect window into what is part of the problem with 401k is, look, we all know HR and employer-sponsored retirement plans, and that's the last thing. Like, you're working, and you got a busy schedule, and you may have kids that you're raising, you got other responsibilities, and all this stuff going on. You're trying to get to the Braves game tonight, all that stuff. The last thing you want to do is call your HR person to set a meeting to talk about 401k contribution yeah. options. But if you have a Roth 401k option in your plan and you could allocate money that way, that could be a way to make some huge strides from a tax perspective. We haven't even gotten into the tax issues with the 401k. We've talked about some of the limitations of, you know, accessing your money early if you need it. We've talked about other limitations. But, you know, if all of your dollars are going into the tax deferred bucket that we often call it.
5: Just your traditional IRA.
2: Just your traditional 401k. IRA, traditional 401k, meaning that you've not paid any tax on this money yet. You're putting money away pre-tax and you're making a handshake deal with the IRS. And you're saying, listen, you're going to give me a little bit of a tax break now. Appreciate that. And I'll pay you whatever taxes you want me to pay you later. You tell me the terms later whenever I take the money out. That's basically what you've set yourself up for. And I'm not saying that's always a bad thing in every way, but what I am saying is if all of your dollars are in that category, you're probably in for a huge surprise later, one that you may not be excited to see.
5: Totally agree. We should also add, for those of you that are hoping to retire early, Aaron mentioned 72T, but if you have separated from service or you're contemplating separating from service and you're 55 or older, there may also be some ways that you can access those dollars without penalty. But again, if that's you, maybe you've done a great job saving for retirement, you're in your mid-50s, you're thinking about retiring early, and you're just looking at that balance, and you know it's not all yours, and you know you're not 59 and a half, and so you say, well, there's nothing I can do, that may not be true. And wouldn't you actually want to know?
2: Exactly.
5: If you could, wouldn't yeah. you want to know? Give us a call, 770-741-0120.
2: Another idea or example is this may not only apply to people who are trying to actively retire early. Maybe you just got the news that the company that you've worked for, that your 401k is with, there's been some merger or acquisition, they've been bought, and you're being asked to retire
5: yeah.
2: or you're being suggested to leave at a very specific date. It's already been decided for you.
5: Some of you out there are praying for that right
2: now. That's right. And look, maybe you'll get a severance package. Maybe, who knows? But there are a lot of people who, like our guy from Vinings, who want to retire, Victor, who want to retire early. Some of you out there might be forced to retire early, and you may still be in a situation where all of your savings is in a pot of money you can't access yet. We should talk. You may have some options.
4: If you think you're going to get fired before you can retire, it happens.
2: Yes.
4: I mean, there was a great story with Ted Turner. You know, after he passed away, all this great audio came out from him talking about when the merger came out between AOL and Time Warner that they offered him money and he said, nope, y'all can fire me instead. Yeah. So real quick, to that adult right now that thinks that maybe sees that writing on the wall, thinking I maybe get fired and I'm maybe to the point where I can't start a whole new career. You know, I've got that retirement date circled and the company says, not so fast. What's the first thing they should do?
5: The first thing you got to do is take inventory. Where are you right now? Well, I can't tell you how many times people come into the office thinking that they're going to hear bad news and they leave thinking, man, I should have done this like years earlier. I had no idea that I was actually ahead of schedule. I had no idea that I was going to be able to retire when and how I wanted. And had I known how good I was doing, I maybe would have made some different decisions over the last 2 or 3 years. So one example would be a lot of people get downsized or they choose to leave their company and choose to make less money because they've already done enough. Like if you've already saved enough for retirement, but maybe you're not quite ready to quote unquote retire. Mm-hmm. Like you still like the idea of, you know, using your skills and your expertise, but you just don't have the requirement of like, I got to go out and I got to go make a bunch of money so that I can retire someday. If you've already checked that box, which some of you have and you don't even know. Some of you have checked that box and you don't even know. Wouldn't you like to know? I would think you'd want to know. You may have the ability to say, well, let me just go do something that I'm actually really passionate about, and it doesn't matter what they pay me because I've already done enough. That'd be a cool thing. That'd be a cool story to be able to tell people.
2: Absolutely. I mean, look, another quick story. Recently, we were working with someone having this very same conversation, and he's been employed at a company that you would all recognize if I said it out loud, but I won't. And his wife has worked at a grocery store chain that we would also all know if I said it. But from a health benefits and a retirement savings perspective, everything was done through him and his big company. I mean, he earned more and had better benefits. And so it was just kind of assumed that that's where it'd come from. Well, he was one of these people who was, you know, suggested to retire very soon. And they came into the office freaking out, honestly. I mean, what are we going to do? This is a solid 7 or 8 years earlier than what we expected. We've saved a good amount of money. We've done some calculations. I think income-wise, we're okay, but we've got a big gap until Medicare kicks in. And we got to pay for health benefits out of pocket now. Well, they didn't even realize. I mean, it was 5 minutes into our conversation that we learned or that we assessed that, hey, look, by doing what she's already doing, working at this grocery store chain, she had great health benefits that would apply to both of them if they wanted it. So to your point, Matt, there are lots of things that are uncovered in our process. Some of them are true financial planning pillars and dollars and cents and calculations and investment plans and all of that. And sometimes it's just through a conversation, you realize things that before your eyes, you didn't even realize were there.
4: Again, that number 770-741-0120. Cost you nothing to sit down with the team at the Vincent Finance Group home office in Woodstock, but they can meet you across Metro Atlanta, retireatlradio.com. And another reminder, they're always offering complimentary educational seminars across the community. To get more information, just text the word seminar to 770-741-0120. Speaking of community, we kind of took a sample size of the adults in Metro Atlanta. What are they looking for? What do they need from financial advisors, from wealth managers? And one of the bigger responses we got was, Vincent Financial Group, what can you do for me? Because at the end of the day, it's all about me. It's all about my money. So let me pose that question to you, Aaron Vincent, Matthew Decker. What can you do for me?
5: Yeah, well, Aaron, what can you do for me?
2: Aaron? How about this? There may be a lot of things we can do for you. But one thing I can assure you that we can do, and we can do it pretty quickly and pretty early in our process, is tell you exactly where you are. What we find, you know, is that a lot of people just don't know how, and how could they? This isn't taught in school. It's not taught in your HR department. It's not kind of common knowledge, but how do you know how much income and what lifestyle that the pile of money that you saved so far can provide for you?
5: How do you know your money's going to last?
2: How do you know your money's going to last? How do you know what taxes you're going to pay on that money? How do you know what your income can be if you began to kind of create an income stream from the money that you saved and invested so far? A lot of folks just don't even know the first question or the answer to the first question. That is, where am I? Look, you can't possibly know where you're going to end up, or if you're going to end up where you want to be. I'll say it that way. You can't possibly know if you're going to end up where you want to be if you don't know where you're starting from.
4: Yeah.
2: And so that's, I mean, anything, road trip, like anything you want to do, you better know where you're starting from. And so that's, I think, what we would address first is let's just get the real honest facts. Like, let's take inventory. Let's figure out where are you, because you may find out, and this is the case more often than not, is that you're probably, if you've been working hard and you've been saving money for lots of years, whatever that means to you.
5: If you know how to live below your means.
2: If you know how to spend less money than you earn and you've been doing that for some time, chances are that you are farther ahead than you think you are. And wouldn't that be great to know? Wouldn't it be great to know if a lot of the stress and anxiety and pressure and fear that you might be feeling shouldn't even be there? It's not even warranted. Wouldn't that be great to know at least first and say, okay, well, now that I know where I am, I can actually take measured steps. Mm-hmm. I can actually make a plan to say, okay, this situation happened earlier than expected. We're talking about kind of early retirement or forced retirement, things like that. But I know what to do to get to where I want to be. Well, just knowing those answers is going to give you a lot of ease and a lot of confidence. And so that's a big thing.
5: There's some of you out there that are listening to us and you're looking at retirement and you're seeing all the decisions that you need to make between here and there. And you're not sure whether or not you've done enough. You don't know how much money you can spend. There's things that you probably want to do. Maybe it's a kitchen remodel. Maybe it's go on a couple vacations that are on the bucket list. There's things you want to do and you're not doing them. And if you were just fine. If it were true that you had nothing to worry about, how soon would you want to know?
2: As soon as possible.
5: Exactly. Yeah. And yet, so many people, they let that fear of I might get bad news stop them from getting the answer to that question. Yeah. And it's, again, Aaron, I love the way you phrase that. If you know how to live below your means, if you know how to save money and you've been diligent, chances are you're probably in a better situation than you even know. Mm-hmm. And very rarely does someone come into the office having been a diligent saver, knows how to live below their means. We go through our process and we have bad news. Like, that is a very rare, very rare.
2: Yeah.
5: If it were true that you had nothing to worry about, how soon would you want to know?
2: Yesterday.
5: Exactly.
2: I want to find out yesterday.
5: So you need to call the office. You need to find out.
2: That's what we can do for you.
5: 741-0120.
2: Hope you find out yesterday.
4: You are good. And how often do you talk to somebody and they've, for whatever reason, been sitting on their hands, put their head in the sand? Hope is their strategy. They finally pull the trigger. They make the phone call. They sit down with you. You start putting a plan together. And they just go, Aaron, Matt, man, I wish I would have called you a year ago.
2: Literally every week.
4: Yeah.
2: We hear that literally every week. I think that Matt's been saying it for the past few minutes here. People are stalling on having this conversation, we find, because the assumption of bad news. And I would even go as far as to say that sometimes news that you don't want to hear can still be good news if it's the truth.
4: Yeah.
2: Like, maybe you aren't. Maybe you're one of the few that we talk to that isn't farther ahead than you realized. Okay, but at least you know now. At least you don't kick the can 5 more years and then find out that you're behind and you're 5 years older.
5: Kind of bad news today, right, versus catastrophically yes, bad news in 5 years.
2: If it's the truth and you can make some decisions and some strategic moves to improve that bad news, then that's actually good news. It points you in the direction you want to be and gives you some measured steps to take. And I would argue that that's actually good news, whether it's what you wanted to hear or not.
4: And we're going to be honest with you. It's not all going to be good news from the Vince of Finance. There will be tough conversations.
5: Whoa.
2: Hang on, Mark.
4: Listen.
2: We want people to call us at 770-741-0120.
4: But I want to be a realist as well.
2: You're right. It's exactly right.
4: But a lot of people, you may be doing much better than you realize, but you won't know unless you make the phone call. 770-741-0120. 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
7: 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Vincent Financial Group is not permitted to offer, and no statement made during the show shall constitute tax or legal advice. Our firm is not affiliated with or endorsed by the U.S. government or any governmental agency. The information and opinions contained herein provided by third parties have been obtained by sources believed to be reliable, but accuracy and completeness cannot be guaranteed by Vincent Financial. 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
18: Good evening to you at 6 o'clock. I'm Michelle Wright. Our top local story this hour: authorities arrest the man wanted in connection to Friday's shooting on a MARTA train. According to MARTA officials, the suspect, Anthony Tyrone Gresham, was spotted walking along Lee Road in Douglas County this morning. When an officer approached Gresham, he took off running into the woods. The coordinated ground search began with deputies from Harrelson and Douglas County Sheriff's Office, along with Douglasville PD and the FBI Ammo Task Force, along with canine units as well, while GSP agents were searching overhead with a chopper. Gresham was flushed out of the woods and back onto Lee Road, where he was arrested. He's now facing numerous charges and being held at the Douglas County Jail. Meanwhile, happening now, people are gathering at the Oakland MARTA station to remember the woman who was killed riding on a train.
12: 66-year-old Margaret Sam Swan was stabbed to death as she rode to the Oakland City station in what police say was a random random act of violence. She's one of the latest victims in several recent attacks on or near MARTA trains. MARTA police say they are meeting the concern by requiring officers to work 12-hour shifts, 6 days a week. Passengers are concerned after a man was stabbed near the Georgia State Station and the recent shooting of a man at the Midtown Station. Tina Douglas, 95.5. WSB.
18: We have got 75 degrees currently in Midtown. Cloudy and warm tonight. Scattered showers throughout the evening. Will there be more rain on tap for the rest of the week? Channel 2 Action News Chief Meteorologist Brad Nitz has Atlanta's most accurate and dependable forecast on the way. Atlanta police are actively investigating a deadly shooting this evening. This story is new at 6. Officers find a 33-year-old man who was shot multiple times in a neighborhood on Mango Circle.
3: That male rendered aid on scene, was rendered to him. And he was transferred to Grady, where unfortunately he was pronounced deceased.
18: APD Lieutenant Christopher Butler says officers are working with MARTA to check bus surveillance as the shooting happened near two bus stops. They believe the victim was with a group of men before the incident happened. Two convicted felons are facing more charges after entering a vehicle in Woodstock in a neighborhood there. The homeowner was alerted to his truck being broken into by his Ring camera. And that's when he went to confront the intruders, and then the two men fired shots at him before running away.
10: The round that the suspects fired were headed directly for the homeowner and fortunately struck his vehicle. So it could have been a lot more tragic than it was.
18: Cherokee County Sheriff's spokesperson Captain Jay Baker says Atlanta police arrested the two suspects. Damian Heck is already wanted in Atlanta for murder and different charges in Illinois. Both of the suspects are wanted for violating probation in Atlanta and in Cobb County. And a Clayton County teacher is getting a Tony Award tonight. Freddie Hendricks is a middle school theater teacher at Utopia Academy for the Arts in Ellenwood, and he is the 2026 winner of the Excellence in Theater Education Award.
13: Somebody submitted me to them, told them about me, because I've had, like, I think maybe 15 to 20 kids on Broadway.
18: The award, which has been presented by the Tony Awards in partnership with Carnegie Mellon University since 2014, Hendricks is the 10th theater arts teacher to receive the award. He has been an arts educator for more than 30 years. It is 6:03, and that means it is now time for live team coverage of traffic and weather. We are checking in with Smiling Mark McKay in the WSB 24-Hour Traffic Center. Hey, Smiling, what's going on out there now?
14: Michelle, you mentioned Ellenwood. We've got a traffic red alert in Ellenwood. A vehicle fire. A firefighter is trying to knock down the flames. All southbound lanes of I-675 are shut down right past Anvil Block Road, exit 7. So with those delays, not quite stretched back to I-285. Take Moreland Avenue instead. Again, I-675 southbound shut down at Anvil Block Road, exit 7 in Ellenwood. The west side perimeter is shut down as ongoing construction has things north and southbound 285 shut down between Cascade Road and MLK Junior Drive. Little pressure on the southbound side of I-285 and rolling into northwest Atlanta on I-75. 75 rolling out of Ackworth toward Kennesaw, slow due to a crashed left lane. I-75 southbound past Way Green Road, exit 273. From the Trustdale.com Traffic Center, Triple Team Traffic, 95.5 WSB.
16: I'm Channel 2 Action News Chief Meteorologist Brad Nitz. Mostly cloudy overnight and into Monday morning, down to 71. 80 tomorrow with showers and storms likely. Rain chance 60%. Some of those with locally heavy downpours. The potential for some isolated spots with flash flooding on Monday. On Tuesday, low 69, high 82. Rain chance 60%.
18: Checking out Storm Tracker radar right now. We do have some showers throughout Fulton County and north and west. And also south and west coming in from along the I-20 westbound corridor. We have got some various temperature readings, all in the 70s, including 75 right here in Midtown. More news heads your way at 6:30. 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I'm Michelle Wright, 95.5 WSB.
15: The storied, venerable journalist and 60 Minutes correspondent Scott Pelley has tonight been fired by the newly revamped CBS News.
17: CBS News has fired longtime 60 Minutes correspondent Scott Pelley after a contentious all-staff meeting in which Pelley reportedly clashed with newly installed executive producer Nick Bilton.
19: CBS News veteran, longtime 60 Minutes correspondent Scott Pelley speaking out after he was fired over clashing with new management at the network.
20: Tonight, longtime 60 Minute veteran correspondent Scott Pelley is firing back after being fired by CBS.
21: Last night after his firing, Pelley said that Paramount, the new owner of CBS, is trying to curry favor with the Trump administration and claims that new management recently, quote, instructed me to inject falsehoods and bias into a politically sensitive story, unquote.
17: And out of this, late yesterday, we learned that Scott Pelley, a 60 Minutes correspondent and former anchor of this very broadcast, had been fired.
0: I'm Scott Pelley. Those stories and more tonight on
1: The Sunday Show with Tim Andrews and George Clark. George, you all right over there?
22: I'm doing great, Tim.
1: You're doing great. You're behind the scenes, you're kicking butt.
22: Thank you, Tim.
1: Just want to let you know that. I'm Tim Andrews. Over there is George Clark. Both of us from the Von Hessler Doctrine. We're taking a look at the week behind us in the week ahead. On tonight's show, veteran Atlanta voice actor Carrie Means from Adult Swim's Aqua Teen Hunger Force. He was Frylock. You're a fan of that show, aren't you?
22: Oh, yeah.
1: Absolutely.
22: Legendary show.
1: WWE icon Braun Strowman joins us later to talk about season two of Everything on the Menu, plus your open mics on the WSB radio app, and if you feel like it, maybe, I don't know. Contrary to what one open micer left last week, your phone calls at 404-872-0750, 1-800-WSB-TALK. Now, we started off with a supercut of all the concerned journalists in the country on other networks talking about the firing of Scott Pelley from 60 Minutes. That was the big media story in the media sphere last week. He's been there a long time, and he was let go because Donald Trump doesn't... No, wait a minute, that's not why. We don't really know why he was let go, but at a staff meeting on June 1st, reportedly, correspondent Scott Pelley really read him the riot act, went after the editor-in-chief of CBS News, Barry Weiss, and accused management of damaging the show's journalistic mission.
22: Yes, he did. He sure did. It's kind of a crazy story. You know, this guy's getting fired. It seems like it's kind of deservedly so. You don't really can't really talk crap about your boss in a meeting and, you know, tell them that they're not doing their job.
1: You know, I did
22: without
1: that.
22: Getting fired.
1: I did that in 2015 and I got fired.
22: There you go. So you know from experience that doing that is going to result in bad things.
1: Yes.
22: And it's it doesn't sound like he's so bummed out about being separated from 60 Minutes given where it's going in his eyes.
1: Oh, good news for him is he can just go do a podcast.
22: Yeah, he can do a podcast. He went on
1: Dan Rather does a podcast. Nobody remembers Dan Rather unless they're over 50. But go ahead.
22: Yeah, he went on New York Times and was further talking smack about his bosses.
1: Yeah.
22: He alleged that they wanted, you know, there was the ICE protests. He said that, well, I've got the cut here if you'd like to hear
1: it. Yeah.
23: Sends an email to my boss, Tanya Simon. Two of the things in the email include, can we make the protesters look more violent? Now, I'm paraphrasing. I don't have the quote, but that's what was communicated to me. And the other thing was Renee Good's car. You need to describe her as driving toward the officer.
22: So he's talking about the ICE protests. So he's saying Barry Weiss sent his boss an email saying that you need these ICE protesters to look a little more violent.
1: Mm-hmm.
22: We also need the coverage of this Renee Good angle to match the president's take.
1: Okay, so behind the scenes, you're seeing how the hot dog is made when it comes to these news magazine shows. Of course, 60 Minutes being the, I don't know, being the longest running and one of the most popular of all time. Scott Pelley, again, you never heard about this stuff 4 or 5 years ago. What you hear about now is because of, who are they? The Ellisons own Paramount, which is the parent company of CBS.
22: Yes, and it's so Larry Ellison is the Oracle billionaire.
1: Yeah.
22: And they do tech data stuff.
1: Mm-hmm.
22: And his son is David Ellison, and he's kind of the one that's been in charge of this CBS debacle.
1: And now they're trying to buy Warner Brothers, but that's a completely different story, and I'm sure that'll be a smooth sailing for them. But this thing that's going on with 60 Minutes and the firing of Scott Pelley, I don't think that most people, I really believe that most people, younger people especially, don't know and don't care. It's the same thing that goes with what happened to The Late Show with Stephen Colbert. I know a lot of people my generation, a lot of people my age, we grew up with The Late Show. Prior to that, we had Late Night with David Letterman, and we grew up with The Tonight Show, Johnny Carson. I remember watching him at night, staying up late to watch it. These are institutions. They are network institutions that exist on broadcast television, which if you have an antenna, you can still watch for free. You know, it's a pain in the ass. Put that antenna in your window. It looks ugly because it's that big flat thing. It used to be you had to go up on the roof. But anyway, I'm aging myself. But these days, are these marquee properties, including these news magazines, are they important? Are they relevant? And I think we both agree that they're not because you were making a point when we were getting ready for the show that 60 Minutes and shows of that, like, where they do stories throughout the hour, have been sort of replaced by guys like Joe Rogan or these long form interview shows.
22: Yeah, it wasn't surprising to hear his name be brought up. You know, people were alleging that he was being looked at to take over 60 Minutes and he was going to be the new anchor. That has been nixed. That's not actually, that was never considered.
1: Wow.
22: But it's not surprising that his name would come up because he has kind of replaced 60 Minutes in that he gives in-depth interviews with people that are relevant.
1: Right.
22: And people, you know, is getting more, you know, millions more views than 60 Minutes.
1: For a lot of people who got into the journalism game, the gig, becoming a reporter, shows like 60 Minutes, 48 Hours, 2020, Nightline, those were all network properties and also your local news.

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1: Attention to you. What happened with Barry Weiss and the Ellisons taking over is they started, like you said, trying to force their bias into Pelly, and he didn't want to be any part of it. Now, you don't go complaining and bitching and scraping about your boss, or you're going to get fired. If you and I were to do that right now, we probably wouldn't even make it to 8 o'clock.
2: No, we wouldn't. And so it's not surprising. Is there a question? Is Scott Pelley actually unbiased? You know what I'm saying?
1: No, I don't think he is. And I think we
2: realize that anybody that's on television telling you about the news is coming from some angle.
1: Yeah, everybody has a bias. Everybody has an angle. I think the only place you really don't hear any of that is, of course, local news. You don't hear that here when our reporters are doing it. You don't see it on local television news and stuff like that because it's just facts, facts, facts. What's going on? Of course, there's emotional pulls. They bring you in with, you know, if it bleeds, it leads, especially on television, but you don't have that. But certainly on the network news, and then you have the, like, News Nation, well, we're not biased. Well, everybody's biased. And, you know, Scott Pelley obviously comes at things from a liberal point of view. And for the last 10 years... 11 years with the ascension of Trump becoming president, when he was running for president, everything is just a conflict back and forth and fighting. But I remember the good old days of 60 Minutes when you had Ed Bradley, Morley Safer, Mike Wallace. Do you know? You don't know these names,
2: no,
1: do you?
2: I don't think I've ever sat down and watched an entire 60 Minutes. See, I think I've seen clips, watched segments because, you know, they were relevant to whatever was going on that week.
1: Yeah.
2: But I don't think I've ever sat in front of the television and watched a full 60 Minutes.
1: When I was a little kid, 60 Minutes, of course, it always begins with the ticking clock, right? The stopwatch. And when I was a little kid, on Sunday nights, you either had 60 Minutes or you could watch ABC. ABC at the time had the Disney, the Wonderful World of Disney or whatever it was called. It was a one-hour show, 1 hour at 7 o'clock because primetime started earlier on Sundays. And usually 60 Minutes followed football. And back in the day, CBS football games would sometimes go over and it would be 8 o'clock and they would start it. They would just push everything back. But that always meant to me, hearing that ticking, that I had to go to bed. And if I heard it when I was in bed, I was like, I better get to sleep. It just caused anxiety for some reason. But as I got older, I would sit and watch it with my grandfather and he would comment on the stories and... if he was interested, he would expound on it. Go ahead.
2: Well, you say your grandfather. So why, if this is kind of, I mean, it's a hugely watched show. It gets millions of viewers.
1: Yes.
2: But I think it gets viewers that vote is really why
1: Boomers.
2: Somebody like Trump would want somebody like Barry Weiss to go in and, you know, tilt it his direction.
1: People who vote, they still watch these things. You're right. Let's just look at this for an example. At its peak, 60 Minutes drew 20 million viewers a week. And was always the highest rated show on television. Today, it's still the highest rated show on television, but it only gets 9 million views a week. So that's 11 million. And who knows if you're counting streaming, if you're counting looks on social media, if they throw all that in there. But it's just not what it used to be. And my favorite thing about old 60 Minutes is that it always closed with a few minutes of Andy Rooney. And if he were alive today, I think you might hear something like this.
3: And now, a few minutes with Andy Rooney.
4: You know, I was reading the other day about a young woman on the internet who made $5 million in her first week on something called OnlyFans. $5 million. When I was younger, if someone made $5 million in 1 week, they discovered oil in Texas. And then they ended up moving to California, living in Beverly Hills, not knowing that their pool wasn't a pond made out of cement. Now, apparently, all you need is a smartphone and followers. Which brings me to another question. Why do we call these people influencers? Who do they influence? When I hear the word influence, I think of a teacher who convinced a kid to stay in school, or a parent who taught you right from wrong. Those people influenced someone. But if a 23-year-old convinces a million people to watch her open a box, model a swimsuit, or rub lotion on her body, is that influence or is it attention? Maybe influence isn't what it used to be. I spent 40 years in broadcasting trying to build an audience. She's got 1 week on OnlyFans and $5 million. I'm dead.

0: so maybe I shouldn't be bitter about it. But if there's one thing I've learned since dying, is that I picked the wrong business. Nobody told me I could have stayed home and sold pictures of my feet.
1: Thank you, dead Andy Rooney. Maybe we'll do that. Maybe we won't. We don't know for sure. We may come back to it. So at the end of the day, 60 Minutes is still a property. It's still valuable. And we'll just have to see what Barry Weiss does with it. Scott Pelley, though, is going to be fine.
2: He's out.
1: You better turn your microphone on. Yeah, he's out, but he'll land someplace because he has that voice. He's a good storyteller. And you plop him down in front of, I don't know, a boomer actor or a Gen X actor, he's going to do really well. Hey, we're going to talk about a lot of fun things on the show today. The California primary, while they're still counting the votes, our primary, early voting, has already kicked off in some areas. But it starts tomorrow. Are you ready to vote? Are you excited?
2: Not really.
1: I think we all feel that way.
3: I-619 in the Truffsdale.com traffic center. Traffic red alert Ellenwood for 20 minutes now. I-675 southbound has been shut down at Anvil Block Road, exit 7. Vehicle fire cleaned up at this point and delays that are stretching not quite back to I-285. So you still have the opportunity to get on at Moreland Avenue and not make the mistake of going I-675 south to Stockbridge. Again, all southbound lanes of I-675 are shut down with a vehicle fire cleanup now at Anvil Block Road. West Side perimeter shut down until tomorrow morning at 5. The delays that we're seeing now are I-20 eastbound approaching the connector and heavy rolling into Midtown Atlanta on 7585 southbound. Active construction in Gwinnett County, 85 northbound. Three left lanes knocked out at Old Peachtree Road, exit 109. And a crash in the left lane rolling inbound from Ackworth, I-75 southbound past Wade Green Road, exit 273. Smile and Mark McKay, Triple Team Traffic, 95.5 WSB.
4: I'm Channel 2 Action News Chief Meteorologist Brad Nitz. Mostly cloudy overnight and into Monday morning, down to 71. 80 tomorrow with showers and storms likely. Rain chance 60%. Some of those with locally heavy downpours. The potential for some isolated spots with flash flooding on Monday. On Tuesday, low 69, high 82. Rain chance 60%.
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20: I'm still a little bit upset about my interview this morning on Meet the Press with that horrible Kristen Welker. Wow, she's terrible. Anyway, George, you have audio. You have more of this horrible Scott Pelley, this terrible, yes, horrible 60 Minutes jerk.
21: So he did this recent interview with New York Times where he addresses his firing and the problems he sees at CBS.
20: Yeah. I think you should play what I said about him first.
21: Yeah, so he on June 3rd, you said you were talking smack about Scott Pelley when you were talking to Pod Force One at New York Post.
22: Look, Scott Pelley's a stiff and he's afraid. And he's part of this, gang of crooked, stupid people that don't care about our country.
20: Yeah, they don't. They really have it. They're dumb. They're idiots. Everybody who's a journalist on those networks is a moron and an idiot and a liberal.
21: So Scott Pelley hated that. He clapped back. He clapped back on the New York Times interview.
23: You become a journalist,
21: yes,
23: because you love the First Amendment. And money. Become a journalist because you love the country.
1: And money.
21: Yes.
23: And while all the other descriptions that the president used about me might be applicable.
21: He's a stiff.
23: Not that one. Not that one. Not that one. I'm not a stiff.
21: He is a bit of a self-important.
1: I think that happened to a lot of them. He does have that smug air about him. But again, I got to defend him a little bit. He's a storyteller. He's been with 60 Minutes a very long time. It's a very... I don't know. I have that attachment to it, growing up with it being a mainstay, because there were certain benchmarks every week. If you watch television, it's not like that anymore. That those days are gone.
21: So you feel some pain for Scott Pelley?
1: I don't feel any pain for him. Yeah, I don't feel any pain for him at all. I don't think that he's a horrible person. I don't think he's. I just don't. I don't have that hatred in me. When I see a news person that is obviously left wing or even right wing, I don't hate them. Why? They're doing their job. And I extend that to, like, comedians, too. You know, you have comedians who are in one silo and one in the other. As long as people are laughing.
20: Except for Scott Pelley. He's terrible. I hope he never gets another jab.
1: Hey, stick around. I think we're going to be speaking with local voice actor from Aqua Teen Hunger Force, Mr. Frylock himself, Carrie Means.

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12: Good evening to you. It's 6:30. I'm Michelle Wright. Our top local story this hour, two convicted felons now facing more charges after entering a vehicle, breaking in a Woodstock neighborhood.
13: The homeowner was alerted to the truck break-in by his Ring camera, and when he went out to confront the intruders, the two men fired shots at him before running away.
14: The rounds that the suspects fired were headed directly for the homeowner and fortunately struck his vehicle. So it could have been a lot more tragic than it was.
13: Cherokee County Sheriff's spokesperson Captain Jay Baker says Atlanta police arrested the two suspects. Damian Heck is already wanted in Atlanta for murder and different charges in Illinois. Both are wanted for violating probation in Atlanta and Cobb County. Mary Ryan Howarth, 95.5 WSB.
12: A worker for a cable company is now in jail accused of a security breach at the Henry County Courthouse.
15: Security video shows a Spectrum work truck plowing through the fence and running into a security pole. Police say part of that fence then fell onto a county vehicle, causing significant damage. The driver, later identified as Perry Purris, fled the scene, according to police. He was later tracked down and arrested. Now he faces several charges, including hit and run. Now, police haven't said if it was an accident or intentional, but say they are still investigating. Keith Cromwell, 95.5 WSB.
12: Concerns are coming from both sides of the aisle. This after President Trump says he wants Federal Housing Finance Agency Chief Bill Pulte to take on the Director of National Intelligence role in an acting capacity. Pulte has no intelligence background, but would oversee the nation's 18 intelligence agencies. Senator Mark Warner on ABC's This Week.
16: I fear that he'd be trying to gut the intelligence community or so intimidate them they don't tell the truth. If we don't have intelligence professionals that speak truth to power, America ends up less safe and less secure.
12: President Trump reportedly said in an interview that he wants Pulte to start the process of firing large numbers of intelligence workers. People in Nashville are rallying around the city zoo against a proposed data center. The data center would be next door to the zoo and be bigger than a football field. Over 200,000 people have signed a petition against the plan, even big names like country star Brad Paisley.
17: I can't think of a worse place, honestly, that you could stick something like a data center in our town, because we are so lucky to have something that's this world class here.
12: Many are concerned about how data centers and that close could affect the animals. Some are sensitive to mechanical noises from things like generators, and constant light from the center could impact the animals' health. The city of South Fulton is looking to put a new spin on teen takeovers. Councilmember Natasha Williams-Brown and the city's recreation department are hosting what they're calling a Leaders in Training teen takeover. She says the goal is to create a place for teens to hang out, but in a safe, fun environment.
9: We had those surge spaces when we were growing up where we were able to go and hang with our friends. And so this is just an attempt to recreate that environment of giving our kids space to be teenagers and to do it in a safe and fun way.
12: The teen takeover is this Friday from 7 to 11 at Creel Park, and it's a free event. And a new study finds higher odds of pregnancy complications for women who spend sitting time.
10: Researchers say those include high blood pressure, preeclampsia, and preterm birth. The study's lead researcher from West Virginia University School of Public Health in Morgantown said the big finding was that women who are sitting for over 10 hours a day develop twice as many complications. The results showed that 2 out of 5 women who sat for 10 hours or more a day had a pregnancy complication. I'm Lisa Carton.
12: It is 6:33. That means it is now time for live team coverage of traffic and weather. We're checking in with Smiling Mark McKay in the WSB 24-hour traffic center. Hey, Smiling, what's going on out there?
18: Checking the progress of a vehicle fire cleanup down on the south side, Michelle. All lanes of I-675 southbound are shut down past Anvil Block Road, exit 7. What used to be a car is a smoldering mess, and firefighters and police have not allowed any single vehicle through that closure. So the delays now on 675 stretch almost back to I-285. Take Moreland Avenue south. Do not get back on at Anvil Block Road. Instead, head toward Forest Parkway. West Side perimeter shut down between Martin Luther King Jr. Drive and Cascade Road. That full closure continues till tomorrow morning, putting extra pressure on the ride into and through Midtown Atlanta. Hasn't rained yet in Duluth, and that's why construction is still up and running in 3 left lanes of 85 northbound at Old Peachtree Road, exit to 109. And we'll start to see improvement out of Acworth into Kennesaw. Crash cleared on a left lane, I-75 southbound past Wade Green Road, exit 273. From the Trustdale.com Traffic Center, Triple Team Traffic, 95.5 WSB.
19: I'm Channel 2 Action News Chief Meteorologist Brad Nitz. We'll stay very warm overnight down to 71 with a cloudy sky. 80 for a high on Monday with showers and storms, some of those with locally heavy downpours. Monday's rain chance 60%. We'll keep a 60% chance of showers and storms Tuesday, high 82.
12: Checking on storm tracker radar right now, we do have a lot of showers in the northwestern portion of the metro area, kind of moving towards the southeast. Also some showers in South Fulton County, Clayton, and Fayette County as well. We've got 77 degrees where it's raining in Lovejoy, 78 in Ellenwood, 75 in Decatur, and 75 right here in Midtown. 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I'm Michelle Wright, 95.5 WSB.
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23: All right, welcome back to the Sunday Show. On the phone right now with us on hold is the voice of Frylock from Aqua Teen Hunger Force, which is one of the most influential and hilarious comedy animated shows to come out of Adult Swim, based right here in Atlanta. Carrie Means made the news this week. Hey, Carrie, how are you?
24: I'm doing all right. How you doing?
23: I'm doing great. Welcome to the show. There's Georgie over there.
25: Hey there, Carrie.
24: Hey, Georgie.
23: Big fans of the show. I last week I was reading the news. I get all the breaking pop culture news. And there was this story that came out. It said Frylock is broke and he might be thrown out of his house. And you put up a GoFundMe and I believe you three times what you would ask for? So you're doing all right?
24: My wife did that. She is very smart when it comes to things of that nature.
23: Yes, yes.
24: If it was up to me, I wouldn't have done it. Because, you know, a man has his pride. You know how that goes.
23: I do.
24: I didn't want to seem like I was a charity case or nothing like that. But my wife put that up, and it was a little bit of a creative license going on there. We weren't exactly homeless yet.
26: But we were going to be. Because.
24: But we were headed into some dire straits.
23: Yeah.
24: And she figured that she would ask for help. And she did that. Yeah. Now, how it ended up in People Magazine, I have no idea.
25: Yeah. Look at an Entertainment
24: Weekly.
25: That's
24: really crazy. Right
23: now. Yeah, yeah.
24: That's Entertainment Weekly as well. Yeah. And I'm like, oh, now I'm famous. Now the show's canceled.
23: Yes. Well, you had a 12th season.
24: Now that the show had its plug pulled, now you get famous.
23: You don't think?
24: Well, you know,
23: P.T.
24: Barnum is right, I guess. They no publicity, bad publicity. Except for the publicity for the first Aqua Teen movie.
23: Yeah.
24: Colon film for theaters. You remember that Boston fiasco, right?
23: Yeah, of course I do. And I remember the movie. I went and saw it opening weekend.
24: You were the one who saw it.
23: Yeah.
24: Okay.
23: Yeah.
24: Great.
26: Now we know who you
24: are. All right.
23: Yeah.
24: Well, I appreciate that.
23: And I have the uncut DVD. George, you have a question?
25: Well, it sounds like, what's the story here? Your rent went up. You're forced to move.
24: Our rent went up almost triple to what it was before. And my wife did some digging and found a cheaper place. So basically, yeah, we just needed help in getting those finances together so we could move to another apartment.
26: Yeah, because see, the job
24: that's my
26: that
24: wife
26: I have,
24: talking.
26: Sorry, the job that I have, I work 5 days a week. I work 40 hours a week, and I also do the sewing of the plushies. And I'm doing this like all myself. So I'm so sorry, people, that it takes you forever to get your plushies, but it's just me, and I'm trying my best, and I sew every day, and I'm really, really, you're going to get them. I'm not slacking. But, so my main job is what I use to pay for the rent, and the rent went over the amount of money that I get per month.
23: Okay.
26: And when we have, like, a really, you know, a bad month where Carrie doesn't go to a con, I don't sell anything, then, you know, we're sitting there, I'm not paying the cable, I'm not paying the electricity, the only thing I'm doing is paying the rent.
23: And making
24: for
23: plushies.
24: All those people, for all, yeah, the plushies are great. If you go to CarrieMeansFrylock.com, you could check them out there. Also, you can get an autographed print from me on that page as well. So, my Cameo's been blowing through the roof. People have been requesting me on Cameo for like crazy. So I guess it's a blessing and a curse at the same time.
23: Well, Carrie, you know, Carrie.
26: But I have so many orders. But then the blessing is,
24: we only have so much time.
23: Carrie. Well, I just want to ask Carrie real quick.
26: Production.
23: You think that because you're a voice actor on a show that was very popular, people probably think, oh, he's wealthy because he was on TV. That's not the case.
24: That's a common misconception.
23: Yes, I'm sure.
24: The first run of that show, for the first like 25 plus years, we never got royalties. Because Aqua Teen is only 11 minutes long. There's no commercials. There's no sponsorship. So the show, that's how they... And I live in Georgia, which is the right to work state, which you probably know.
23: I do. Yeah.
24: So
23: I'm familiar with it.
24: You know, they could take up to 90 days to pay you. And believe you me, Adult Swim has taken up to 90 days to pay me. So I had to get out and get a regular job. So for all those people out there yelling about, get a job, Fry Man, telling me all that, I have suffered from congestive heart failure recently.
23: Oh, no.
24: So I'm kind of in the process of trying to get disability for that, so I can't work the jobs. And I used to work in the dish pits of the city of Atlanta, around the city here, you know.
23: But you have
24: some of my old haunts.
23: You have such a good
24: voiceover.
23: You have such a good voiceover voice. How is it so hard for you to find work? Because you're talented, you're funny, you can ad lib. Obviously, if you're on that show, you have to be able to do that.
24: I'm with Formation. I'm with Formation, which used to be the People Store.
23: Yeah.
24: And they send me auditions all the time. But that's the thing, this industry, if you are, you know, somebody that does this type of stuff that I do, 90% of the stuff you audition for, you're not going to get it. You know what I'm saying? It's basically, it depends on what someone's looking for.
23: Yeah.
24: A lot of the times. You know, I just did Strangest Flea Market. I don't know if you heard of them. There's this guy who does this thing on Instagram called The Strangest Flea Market.
23: Uh-huh.
24: He uses a lot of AI, but he's very creative with the stuff he does. And he hired me to do a voice for his show, Strangest Flea Market. So I did that recently. There's stuff that comes through every now and then, but it's not like Don LaFontaine where I'm being flooded with all of this work.
23: No.
24: It would be great. I would love to.
23: And the way it's going, Don LaFontaine's family will license his voice, and then all the movie trailers will be his AI. George, you have a question.
25: So you put this Facebook post out. You start the GoFundMe. You're shocked by how much publicity this gets. You say the Cameo's blowing up. Is there anything else that's like kind of come from this story, this GoFundMe story?
23: Yeah, you must feel good.
25: Are you getting caught?
24: At first, I was upset with my wife because I hate it when she does this stuff. But it's been phenomenal. She it went viral. It's crazy. You know what I'm saying? I'm like, I never got national attention I really actually was homeless in Atlanta for 7.5 months back in 2008 before I even met my wife. But that was just me. And the show was still on the air then.
23: Oh, man.
24: So it was like I was living on the streets of Atlanta for 7.5 months in 2008. And, you know, by the grace of God, I came out of that. But, you know, things happen. Right. And you just have to keep the faith and keep it rolling, keep it moving. So, and thank God for the fans. If you guys are listening out there, thank you so much. I love you. We love you.
26: Yes.
24: We appreciate everything you guys have done. And I'm going to try to continue to educate, enlighten, and entertain. And I did just finish my application for Dragon Con this year. Hopefully they say yes. They've been turning me down since 2015. I don't know why, but that's another story.
23: Come on, Dragon Con. You know, get Kerry in there.
24: I mean, I'm local. They don't need to fly me in or pay for a hotel room. All I need is Uber fare to get home every day and a table and a couple of badges. That's it.
23: And some pictures.
24: And I'm there, baby.
25: So with the success of the GoFundMe, it sounds like you found a new place. You're on your feet. You're going to be all right.
24: Yes, we're going to be fine.
25: All right.
24: Thanks to the fans.
26: Well, yes. I'm hoping that I can, you know, do something about all these toys I need to make by myself. So,
23: well, teach Kerry how to sew. Teach Kerry how to sew. Yeah.
26: Well, I'm looking into.
24: I know how to sew a button or a hole in my pants. Yeah, that's about it.
23: You can darn your socks.
26: Like maybe some kind of factory, but I'm not outsourcing my patterns.
23: No.
26: Because I know that there's just a lack of quality merchandise out there.
23: Buy American.
26: And my aim is to fix that.
23: Yes.
25: Yeah, you're supporting Kerry directly if you go to KerryMeansFrylock.com. You're adding to the backlog, it sounds like.
23: Yeah.
25: But it's, you know, she's working hard. You've got to be patient.
23: Hit your socials, Kerry.
24: You get your plushies, folks.
23: That's right.
24: They're coming out. We're getting them out the door, slowly but surely.
23: Hit your socials.
26: I plan to have manufacturing taken care of, but in a way where I can have extreme quality control.
23: Absolutely.
26: Because I'm very into the quality of my plushies.
24: I also do commissioned art pieces for people. I'm working on one right now for a gentleman by the name of Joey. It's 11 by 17 on Bristol board. But
25: how can people get in touch with you?
23: Yeah, how can people find you on social media?
24: They can find me on Facebook, on Instagram, on TikTok, on YouTube. I have my own YouTube channel.
26: You can even press the messenger button on the main website.
23: Okay.
26: And it goes to both of us, so we'll answer.
23: Awesome.
24: Yeah, I'm all over the place. We have to be social media whores in this day and age.
23: That's how you make money.
24: That's just the world we live in, you know? Yeah.
23: Mr. and Mrs. Means, thank you for joining the show. We're glad that the GoFundMe worked out. And Kerry, you and I'm sure, will run into each other. Matt wanted me to tell you hello, Matt Malero. So hello from Matt Malero.
24: Oh, hey, Matt.
23: All right.
24: Yeah.
23: Thanks, Kerry.
24: Go Creative Rock Routine. All right. Thanks, guys.
23: All right. Take care.
25: Yeah, thank you.
18: 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If you're stuck on I-675 rolling into Ellenwood, there is hope after about a 30-minute closure to deal with a car fire. They've let a left lane open. Firefighters still on the scene. So are police. And this is 675 South at Anvil Block Road, exit 7. So the delays that do stretch back to I-285 will start to ease up, but only a left lane is open. You can continue using Moreland Avenue in the area. Another south side concern is rolling into Palmetto, crash I-85 southbound before Collinsworth Road, holding things up out of Fairburn. West side perimeter shut down till tomorrow morning at 5, north and south I-285 between 166 Langford Parkway and I-20. Little extra pressure. We've seen it worse, though, through Midtown, downtown Atlanta. Construction still up and running on drive pavement in Duluth. Three left lanes knocked out, 85 northbound at Old Peachtree, exit 109. Smiley Mark McKay, Triple Team Traffic, 95.5 WSB.
19: I'm Channel 2 Action News Chief Meteorologist Brad Nitz. We'll stay very warm overnight down to 71 with a cloudy sky. 80 for a high on Monday with showers and storms. Some of those with locally heavy downpours. Monday's rain chance 60%. We'll keep a 60% chance of showers and storms Tuesday, high 82.
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5: A rebuilding project begins on both sides of I-285.
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23: Well, the World Cup, what is it, about a week away?
25: That's right.
23: By the way, that was a fun interview.
25: That was a very fun
23: with Kerry Means and very Mrs. Kerry Means. It was very meta. We'll explain it some other time. If you missed anything or missed any of that interview, you can get it on the podcast on Monday. We'll put it up. Or maybe George will put it up tonight. But anyway, the World Cup is coming to town, and a healthcare nonprofit is placing safe sex billboards in Atlanta because, well, it's one of the FIFA host cities. And I got to agree with this. I think it's pretty cool. You know, a lot of young people flying in from all over the world. And, you know, there's going to be shenanigans.
25: Yeah.
23: So not even shenanigans. It's just, you know, people being people, right? Like in the Olympics.
25: It'll be bumping up against each other here in Atlanta.
23: A lot of that. Now, this comes from the AIDS Healthcare Foundation. They're putting these up in Atlanta, Houston, Los Angeles, Miami, Philadelphia, and Seattle. And it's also good timing because it is also Pride Month, and Atlanta is a very gay-friendly city. And people go out and they have a good time and they have fun, and everybody's got to be safe.
25: Yeah, so practice safe sex while you're watching your football.
23: Or not watching football.
25: Or not watching football.
23: I mean, you know, hey, you can't have football on. Now, you're watching American football. No one's having sex during that.
25: Oh, no.
23: On Sunday. Focus. Would you please get away from the television? Yeah, so you were telling me you've been finding things. You're going to an event, right?
25: Yeah, I'm going to go to this FIFA fan festival that they're holding in Centennial Olympic Park. I got tickets. It's free to go. You've got to register, but... So I don't know what exactly it's going to be. It seems like there's music, giant screens. I would imagine like food trucks and fun activities. I don't know exactly what it'll entail.
23: Will HelloFresh be there?
25: I don't know if HelloFresh is going to be there, but...
23: Well, here's their statement that is causing... Well, I'm just interjecting, but they're catching a lot of flack for this and also getting props. We'll talk more about your FIFA...
25: We don't have to talk more about it. I'll have a review after I go, though.
23: All right, but I want to hear what
25: Sunday show fans.
23: I want to hear what this guy from Germany has to say, and then we'll talk about HelloFresh. Stick around.
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20: Good evening. It is 7 o'clock. I'm Michelle Wright. Our top local story this hour, a suspect is in custody in that shooting on a MARTA train. Anthony Tyrone Gresham was spotted this morning by FBI officials in Douglas County walking along Lee Road. A Douglas County Sheriff's deputy approached Gresham, but he took off running into the woods. Then multiple agents set up a perimeter around those woods while a GSP chopper flew over the area and a canine unit were sent into the wooded area. Gresham eventually returned to Lee Road, where he was arrested. He's been identified as the suspect in that shooting, which happened while the train was stopped at the Midtown station Friday evening. He's been booked into the Douglas County Jail and is facing numerous charges. And wrapping up now, a vigil remembering 66-year-old Margaret Swan. She was the woman who was stabbed to death on a MARTA train. And that gathering is also calling for more security on the system.
21: It's one of the most recent acts of violence on Atlanta's public transit. More than a week ago, another man was stabbed near the Georgia State MARTA station. And on Friday, a man was shot at the Midtown station. MARTA police are working 12-hour shifts and 6 days a week to help ensure safety. 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
20: We've got 74 degrees currently in Midtown. Cloudy, warm tonight. Scattered showers going on now, and they'll continue throughout the evening. Channel 2 Action News Chief Meteorologist Brad Nitz has Atlanta's most accurate and dependable forecast on the way. A new wave of attacks in the Middle East puts a fragile ceasefire in jeopardy as Israel and Iran trade attacks with one another, reports Tom Sufi Burridge.
3: On day 100 of the war with Iran, the ceasefire cracking as Iran launches its first missile attacks on Israel in almost 2 months. Iran firing multiple waves of ballistic missiles at northern Israel. The IDF saying it intercepted all 10 Iranian missiles, and there are no reports anyone was killed or injured in the attack.
20: Iran says they're retaliating against Israel's strikes earlier today on the Lebanese capital of Beirut. Atlanta police investigate a body found in an abandoned home in northwest Atlanta. Officers are making the discovery, or they made the discovery, yesterday afternoon. Police haven't released many details about what happened. They only say they're still investigating. Toledo, Ohio is shaken up after a shooting breaks out at a festival packed with families yesterday. Andrew Dimebert reports the manhunt for suspects continues.
4: It sounds as if there's going to be multiple people shot.
5: Toledo police say what appeared to be a gunfight between at least two shooters left around a dozen injured in the crossfire Saturday evening.
4: We've got two patients. Anyone have any more?
5: Hundreds running for safety at the 53rd annual Old West End Festival in the city's historic district.
20: Day two of the festival was canceled overnight. A labor dispute is threatening to disrupt the first World Cup match in Los Angeles Friday. Rachel Scott reports.
6: All these guys for years, huh?
18: Cashiers, cooks, bartenders, and servers at SoFi Stadium all authorizing a strike, their union telling ABC News. It's nearly 2,000 members voted overwhelmingly to strike against the stadium's food service operator, Legends Global. Negotiations are underway, and until a deal is made, concession workers could walk off the job at any point.
20: Workers are saying they want higher pay and ICE agents to not be involved in security. It's 7:03, and that means it is now time for live team coverage of traffic and weather. We're checking in now with Jay Holloway in the WSB 24-hour traffic center. Good evening to you, Jay. What's going on out there?
19: Hey, good evening, Michelle. The West Side Perimeter Shutdown, the sequel, is in its final night. The 25 northbound and southbound shut down for much-needed repairs between exits 7 and 9. The rainfall now happening, so we'll see what develops next. But in the meantime, continue to use Link for Parkway 166, 75, 85, and I-20 for the workarounds there in Fulton County. And also a travel advisory for I-675 southbound down in Conley. Silver right lanes blocked behind a vehicle fire. This is near the Anvil Block Road exit. The bottleneck effect happens soon after you exit from 285. Best alternate right now would be 23, which is Moreland Avenue. From the Trustdale.com Traffic Center, Triple Team Traffic, 95.5 WSB.
9: I'm Channel 2 Action News Chief Meteorologist Brad Nitz. Mostly cloudy overnight and into Monday morning, down to 71. 80 tomorrow with showers and storms likely, rain chance 60%. Some of those with locally heavy downpours, the potential for some isolated spots with flash flooding on Monday. On Tuesday, low 69, high 82, rain chance 60%.
20: Checking Storm Tracker radar right now. We do have showers in the northwestern portion of the metro area. Also some showers happening in Fayette and Clayton County and moving south towards Baltimore. Alden County as well. And we do have some heavy showers, it looks like, moving north into Carroll County. It is 77 degrees in Beaufort right now, 73 in Smyrna, 74 in Union City, and 74 here in Midtown. 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I'm Michelle Wright, 95.5 WSB.
23: It's the second hour of the Sunday show with Tim Andrews featuring George Clark. Still thinking about that interview we did with Carrie Means and Mrs. Carrie Means in the last half hour there. And it kind of gave me a vibe of being on the phone with my parents, where my dad is doing the talking, but I can hear my stepmom in the background. And I don't mean that in a bad way. It was just familiar. George Clark, you are a person who is single and you go out and you do things.
25: I do.
23: And after this show, where are you going?
25: I'm going to the Earl. I'm going to see I've been looking forward to this show for like 6 months now. This band, Portrayal of Guilt.
23: Betrayal of Guilt?
25: Portrayal of Guilt.
23: Oh, Portrayal of Guilt. Yes. Now, it sounds like this could be some sort of metal band.
25: Oh, they're the heaviest band, the best drummer right now. I can play a little bit for you.
23: Do you know the drummer's name?
25: I don't know his name. But he's the best.
23: But you're sure this is clean, right?
25: It is clean. It's not going to be anything I think that people listening to WSB will want to hear.
23: You don't know that. There could be some screamo metal fans out there. I could be. You don't know that about me.
24: What is this? Turn it off. Ah!
25: Yeah, so we're going to Portrayal of Guilt. I'm going to Portrayal.
23: Is that what every song sounds like?
25: Yeah, I'll get to, let's see if I can get to a little.
23: Okay.
25: Yeah, that's a little sample of Portrayal of Guilt. They're awesome. I'm excited.
23: What would you consider Mastodon to be? Is Mastodon in that vein, or are they a little more melodic?
25: Yeah, a little more melodic.
23: Yeah.
25: They've, you know, sing rather than kind of do that screaming, grunting thing.
23: Okay.
25: But Mastodon's great. They've got a new song out.
23: Oh, they do?
25: Your Ghost Again, I think it's called. It's, you know, referencing the Brett Hines who died.
23: Yeah.
25: So, yeah, it's really good, actually. So they're going
23: to
25: do a little touring. I'm excited.
23: Wow. Well, that's pretty interesting. All right. So Season 2 of Everything on the Menu with Braun Strowman premiered Friday night. And I believe you can watch that episode on Peacock if you missed it. Braun Strowman was a WWE wrestler. He now hosts the show. It's one of those shows in the vein of where he goes to a restaurant with a celebrity and he says, give me everything on the menu, and then he samples it. And, you know, it has that lighthearted fare. I call these shows hotel shows. Have you ever been traveling and there's nothing on and it's night and you're not doing anything, especially if you're on the road and you pull over to like a hotel or motel or whatever, you can watch these shows like
25: Man versus Food.
23: Man versus Food is good. Also, Guy Fieri, what is this, Diners, Drive-Ins, and Dives. You can also, if you're really cool, you can watch reruns of Andrew Zimmern. His show is really good. So I like these food shows, and we had a good conversation with him. We did an interview, and the way we're going to do it is we're going to talk about the questions we ask and then play the clips. I feel that's a better way of doing it.
25: But yeah, if you want to press play and not be here. So.
23: Yeah, so if you want to hear the entire uncut interview, it'll be at the end of this on the podcast version of the show. Now, I don't know. You're going to the show, so I would look for the podcast tomorrow in case you missed any of the show. But I asked the first question. So how different is WWE Braun Strowman from Everything on the Menu Braun Strowman?
0: The whole world knows Braun Strowman, what he did in WWE. Or if they don't, all you got to do is go on YouTube. There's about a billion different views of me beating the crap out of other human beings. That being said, Everything on the Menu was an opportunity. It is Everything on the Menu with Braun Strowman, but I am my real life person. The whole world gets to finally see the man behind the monster. That is Adam Scher.
23: That's his real name, Adam Scher. And, you know, when I do all my prep for all these interviews and stuff and sending you the questions, and it said, you know, just use his real name. I'm not going to do, he's Braun Strowman.
25: Yeah, that's who people know him as.
23: Yeah, no one talks about Hulk Hogan.
25: Adam Scher didn't, you know, throw anybody through the mat.
23: No, you know, Terry Bollea did not give you the exactly. That horrible moves that Hulk Hogan used to have. Oh, yeah, that, you know, the leg drop.
25: Of course.
23: Which was real exciting in Rocky III.
25: R.I.P.
23: Oh, yeah, that's true. Rest in peace, brother. And then I asked him who would have been a good host from the golden era WWE. Who do you think would have been a good host, say, from the 80s era for a show like this?
0: I don't know why. I think it'd be funny as hell to see Macho Man do one.
23: Do you do an impression of him?
0: No, I'm not. I'm terrible. The only impression I do is Braun Strowman. I'm really good at that.
23: I have a feeling that he could do it.
25: Yeah.
23: He has the voice for it.
25: Yeah, he sounds like he's like halfway there. He sounds a little more like Hulk than he does Macho.
23: He does sound like
25: Hulk. He sounds a lot like Hulk.
6: Yeah, eat everything on the menu with Hulk Hogan and Macho Man.
25: Andre the Giant would have been a good answer.
23: Yeah, that would have been.
25: Imagine him eating everything
23: He could eat
25: menu.
23: Everything and drink 70 beers, yeah, exactly. But then you'd never be able to understand him.
25: Yeah, and he's going to be the best host.
23: I heard a good impression. I love old wrestlers, like the older guys and the ones that I'm familiar with. The comedian Dan Soder.
25: Yeah, I'm a big fan.
23: He does the best impressions of these wrestlers, and he does the best Andre the Giant I've ever heard in my life. He sounds exactly like him.
6: That deep Hogan.
23: You check him out. So you're next.
25: What I asked him, if you could pick a restaurant close to where you live now, which is Milwaukee, what would it be to be featured on the show?
0: So in season one, I did a restaurant in Milwaukee that's become in top three, if not my favorite place to eat on earth. There's a restaurant in downtown Milwaukee called Loopy and Iris. Chef Adam Siegel owns and operates that. He is a James Beard Award-winning chef that is trained in the culinary arts of French and Mediterranean-styled cooking. He does everything over open fire, all locally sourced ingredients. It's phenomenal. And then another little spot, even though I don't want to really blow my little hole-in-the-wall spot, there's a place in Hubertus, Wisconsin called Johnny Manhattan's. It's one of those old-school, like, Wisconsin supper clubs. It's in an old house when you walk in, it just, it takes you back time to what I remember the Midwest being like. It's something special. Those old nostalgic, you know, supper clubs and steakhouses, proverbial steakhouses, whatever they are in Wisconsin. There's something near and dear to that to me. And yeah, so maybe I'll see you guys and gals at Johnny Manhattan's. Just let me eat my steak before you ask me for a picture.
7: Yeah, don't bother Braun until he's done eating.
8: Yeah, just wait until I'm done eating my steak before you ask me for something or a selfie to post on your social media.
25: You were able to relate with him a little bit talking about these supper clubs because you're from Pennsylvania. It sounded like you had some similar kind of fare going on there.
23: Where I grew up, there's a town called Mansfield, Pennsylvania, and there's a town nearby called Blossburg, and it's a coal town because they used to do this strip mining. Of the mountains. They would just go and get the soft coal, rip up the mountains, and then, you know, pollute everything with it. And the trucks would go up and down. But they had a supper club in this town called, I think it was Morris, PA. And it was just out in the middle of the woods. It was a house, middle of the woods, but it was the best food ever. I loved going there when I was a kid because they had unlimited rolls and butter. And I was a little chubby kid, so I ate a lot of that stuff. Food was really good, though. But yeah, it's just this place out of the middle of nowhere, really good food.
25: And then, so we got into, he features guests and things.
23: Yeah, this season there's a lot of celebrity guests.
25: And so we asked him, what is it like on set, and is it fun working with friends and celebrities?
0: The reality of this is every time, like, I get grumpy sometimes on set just because I get grumpy, and I have to take a step back, like, what are you being grumpy about, dude? This is your job. You get paid to travel around the country and eat at the best restaurants with your friends and make new friends and all this stuff. So there's that catch 22 glass half full. Like, I try to keep and remind myself how truly blessed everything is, because it really is, man. In the grand scheme of things, I had guests on there that I'd never met before, celebrities that I'd looked up to, public figures in the communities, and then having some friends that I hadn't seen in 4, 5, 6.

0: Bert Kreischer that you were not allowed to wear a shirt?
1: No, I mean, like I said, I stewed that off for all the ladies out there because I'm trying to hook that female demographic. Our shirts do come off in that episode.
0: Oh, yeah, it's in the trailer because you can't do anything with Bert where he leaves his shirt on. Now, Bert always takes his shirt off, except for when he was here last year and Eric Von Hessler interviewed him for the Von Hessler Doctrine. He kept his shirt on, so I was very surprised.
2: That is surprising. He is known for whipping off the shirt and that wheezy laugh that he does.
0: Yeah, that I can't even replicate or I'll be done for the day. You asked the next question.
2: I did, and I asked him, Atlanta is one of this season's featured cities. What makes Atlanta's food seem different from other cities you've visited?
1: Oh, man, Atlanta is like that heart of that southern soul, man. It's just, it's what I grew up. My first job I ever had at 12 years old was bussing tables at a mom and pop's soul food kitchen, fried fish, collard greens, pinto beans, cornbread, all those southern comfort staples. So to be able to go and do that and break bread with T.I. and Killer Mike and stuff, two guys that I've looked up to in the rap hip-hop industry for so long, icons in the music industry, you know, reinvesting into their community, investing into a restaurant that's been in the community for 50-plus years, carrying on that tradition, carrying on those recipes, investing, giving back to their community. They're in there doing the legwork, all this stuff. It was really cool. Like I said, it's that humbling stuff of realizing, seeing these people have gotten so successful in their life, but remember their roots, their humble beginnings. And like, it's so inspiring that I was able to go in there and, you know, shine that light on there, help another generation of people see that. And then, breaking bread with, I can't say the names. It wasn't on the trailer. You'll have to wait.
0: Yeah. Keep the surprises.
1: I'm trying to remember what we played on the commercials and what I want to tease without stoozing off too much, because you got to tune in and watch it.
0: Yeah, you got to tune in and watch it, because Killer Mike and I went to Atlanta favorite Chili's.
2: Oh, of course. That's the best Atlanta has to offer.
0: Atlanta has a lot of good restaurants. Cool guests. I mean, look, Bert Kreischer, Killer Mike, T.I.
2: Those are cool guests. This guy was really nice. I think it'll be a good show. He looks like he can pound some food. So I imagine that he'll show off his eating abilities.
0: I bet he could.
2: He talks about working in restaurants.
0: Yeah.
2: I've got experience working in restaurants.
0: So do I.
2: You do too.
0: Oh, I got a lot of stories. Maybe we should do our restaurant tales.
2: We should. My father was a chef, so I've got, like, you know, I've got a connection with food.
0: Is your father still a chef?
2: Yes, he still is a chef.
0: Where does he cook? Where's he a chef?
2: He's in Steamboat Springs, Colorado at the moment. He works for the ski town.
0: Yeah.
2: So the ski people have a mid-mountain restaurant.
0: Yeah.
2: So he takes a ski lift to work.
0: Oh, really?
2: Works in this, like, kind of little fancy date night spot.
0: Because you told me before, and I guess it's your stepdad. Your stepdad's a doctor.
2: My stepdad is a gastroenterologist. He works with the other end.
0: He works with the other end. Your dad,
2: exactly.
0: Your dad fills him up, and your stepdad helps
2: you know,
0: make sure that everything goes out
2: exactly
0: without blockage.
2: Yeah.
0: Yeah. You've never done that, though, I bet. But you've ever had a colonoscopy?
2: No, not yet. I'm not looking forward to it.
0: Guess how many I've had.
2: I'm going to go four.
0: Six.
2: Six?
0: Yeah, I started getting them early. Just for the fun of it. I mean, you get a nice nap. Wake up hungry. You get all cleaned out the night before. We did have one more question. I asked him what he hopes viewers take away from this season of Everything on the Menu.
1: Take away that they're ready for a season 3. That's what we need.
0: Yes.
1: You guys made season 2 happen by tuning and watching season 1. Tell your friends, tell your family, tell your dogs, tell your cats, tell the aliens, tell whoever you got to put an aluminum foil hat on to talk. Tell them to watch it, because season 3, I want to take this internationally. I want to take this around the world, continue to put smiles on people's faces and show what this world really has to offer in the culinary art space.
0: Yeah, I want to go to a nice kebab place in downtown Tehran when Trump... What a great guy. I had a fun time talking to him. I hope we get to talk to him again, maybe when season 3 comes out. The entire uncut interview will be available on the WSB Radio app or at WSBRadio.com, maybe even your favorite podcatcher eventually. Everything on the Menu season 2 is on USA Network right now. Catch episode 2 this coming Friday at 11 p.m. after SmackDown.
3: It's 718 in the Trustdale.com Traffic Center. A slow, damp roll through the Midtown Downtown Connector, 7585. Earlier, vehicle stall on the shoulder of the southbound side. Just cleared near the on-ramp for 10th and 14th. And it's a little crowded on the 7585, the northbound side, this time in South Atlanta near University Avenue. Give yourself a few extra minutes there. Also, a rainy night in Atlanta, Georgia, setting in as the shutdown on 25 on the west side carries on for the final night.

0: On a southbound side, it's blocked at MLK and Cascade for repairs. The scheduled reopen is scheduled for Monday morning at 05 a.m. Jay Holloway, Triple Team Traffic, 95.5 WSB.
1: I'm Channel 2 Action News Chief Meteorologist Brad Nitz. Mostly cloudy overnight and into Monday morning, down to 71. 80 tomorrow with showers and storms likely, rain chance 60%. Some of those with locally heavy downpours, the potential for some isolated spots with flash flooding on Monday. On Tuesday, low 69, high 82, rain chance 60%.
2: Shoemate, the official air conditioning of Atlanta.
3: This weekend,
4: complete closure of a stretch of I-285 on the west side.
3: 285 construction continues.
4: You have to go I-20 eastbound onto the connector.
3: What could possibly go wrong?
5: Says other roads will see more congestion this weekend.
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3: 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What are your alternate routes?
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3: 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How Atlanta gets there.
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10: Yeah, I dug that conversation with Braun Strowman.
18: Yeah, I'm excited to see the show.
10: Yeah, I like shows like that. You can start and stop whenever you feel like it.
18: You can, you know, do the dishes, do a little laundry while it's on.
10: Yeah, lay in your bed, look at your phone.
18: Exactly.
10: That's a look at your phone type of show. George, we were talking a little bit that you're going to, again, a FIFA event. Tell us what it is.
18: Yeah, so
10: again,
18: they've got this big fan festival that's going on through from June 11th through July 19th. And it seems like it's a fan event. So there'll be, you know, music, food, giant TVs. It's, you know, communal sort of viewing experience. I'm not exactly sure what to expect, but I'm going this Saturday, this coming Saturday, and I'll have a review. So if you're interested, I'll be able to tell you exactly what's going on at this fan festival. I'm going to go, this Saturday, and I'll be able to watch Qatar versus Switzerland at 3
10: o'clock. Who are you rooting for? I'm rooting for Qatar.
18: Oh, got to be rooting for Qatar.
10: Got to root for Qatar.
18: Swiss is neutral. It's like, well, you know, it's hard to root for like a company, yeah, country that won't even get our back.
10: And I never see that. I never see shirts, soccer jerseys for Sweden.
18: Switzerland,
10: yeah, I never see them. Switzerland, Sweden, whatever. But I always see Qatari Airlines or Qatari Airways.
18: Yeah, you know, so. I'm trying to, like Trump, you know, maybe get some, like a new plane or something.
19: He did give me a brand new plane. I love that plane. It's beautiful. The great big, the Emir gave me the giant plane that I love so very much.
10: You're going to have, when you're down there, you get interview some people. Maybe we can.
18: Yeah, I'll get some audio if there's some interesting stuff going on.
10: Maybe you could find a German, like the German who doesn't want to ride on the Mata.
18: There was a kind of a tweet that was going viral. The tourists have hit Atlanta, and this is Freddie from Germany. He says, He says, not going to lie, riding the metro in Atlanta is a bit scary. If any of you guys are going to a game, I'd probably recommend getting an Uber instead. So that's the first reviews of our fine city are coming in.
19: They don't have the robot dogs on the train like we do in Germany. In Berlin, we have the robot dogs and the cameras and the police. It's very scary in a big city like Atlanta down in the south.
18: Well, they're trying to make it safer for you, so don't be too afraid of the metro there, MARTA.
19: But I'm in America. Everybody carries guns here.
18: Oh, yeah, it's very scary.
19: They carry all the guns.
18: You never know who's going to, you know.
19: And they go poo, poo,
18: unfortunately.
19: Poo,
18: poo.
10: Kudos, I have to say again, to AIDS Healthcare Foundation for putting up the billboards reminding people to, you know, practice safe sex down here.
18: You're going to do it in our fine city. Do it safely.
10: Yeah, well, anywhere in the world, but especially here in Atlanta. And because it's Pride Month, everybody puts out their social media posts.
18: Yeah.
10: And I have no problem with that, by the way. I'm saying it's pretty cool, but HelloFresh went a little extra. Their official statement, HelloFresh, which is the, you know, order all your ingredients and a box will come. It says, official statement, we know eating isn't always a top priority this month, and we respect that. But for those of you who are prepping, we have an extensive lineup of high-fiber recipes available.
18: Whoa.
10: Happy Pride. Yeah, that's a little...
18: It's a little visceral.
10: Yeah, and you can imagine that there was pros and cons. Responses on both sides.
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26: Good evening to you at 7:30. I'm Michelle Wright. Our top local story this hour is actually our top national story. Currently, there's no ceasefire. Or there's no cease in the fire in the war with Iran. Foreign correspondent Tom Sufi Burge reports on a new way of attacks happening in the region today.
27: It's on day 100 of the war with Iran, the ceasefire cracking as Iran launches its first missile attacks on Israel in almost 2 months. The Iranian attacks on Israel coming after the U.S. military and Iran exchanged volleys of fire this weekend near to the Strait of Hormuz. CENTCOM saying it struck Iranian radar sites Saturday after it intercepted Iranian drones which were threatening ships. Iran then firing missiles at U.S. allies, Kuwait and Bahrain.
26: Iran says that they fired on Israel in retaliation for Israeli attacks on Beirut. Atlanta police investigate a deadly shooting this evening in a neighborhood along Mango Circle. That's where officers found a 33-year-old man who was shot multiple times. Lieutenant Christopher Butler says the victim was walking with a group of men near a pair of bus stops when he was shot.
28: We're working with MARTA, possibly just to check cameras for a route. This is a popular route, so we're checking that, checking with the community about any kind of video footage.
26: The man died from injuries at the hospital. There's no word yet on a motive. A cable company worker is now charged with ramming through a fence at the Henry County Courthouse.
29: Police say Perry Purris rammed the security fence at the courthouse, damaging a county vehicle in the process. He then slammed into a security pole before turning around and leaving the scene, police say. Now, he was in a Spectrum work truck and was later caught and arrested. Purris faces several charges, including hit and run. As for his reasons for running through that gate, well, police haven't said, but they are still investigating. Keith Cromwell, 95.5 WSB.
26: A young Alabama man is dead after disappearing while traveling in Japan. Anthony Trotter has more.
30: Missing American student James Weston Higginbotham has been found dead in the mountains of Kyoto. He was vacationing in Japan with his family. Kyoto police told ABC News his body was discovered by a volunteer searcher over the weekend. The cause of death has not been released, but investigators say foul play is not suspected.
26: Police said earlier that the 20-year-old likely left his family intentionally. Toledo, Ohio police are on the search for suspects who injured several people during a popular music festival over the weekend.
31: It sounds as if there's going to be multiple people shot.
32: Police say a gunfight between at least two shooters left around a dozen people wounded Saturday night at the city's Old West End Festival. All 12 victims are now reported to be in stable condition, the victims ranging from 14 to 61 years old.
26: Andrew Dimebert reports authorities believe that there were those two shooters who were involved and they'd probably been firing at one another during the incident. Police in Philadelphia are looking for nearly $500,000 worth of bourbon that was stolen from a warehouse. A21 Wines and Spirits COO Robert Koch says some thieves stepped in and conned their way into taking the bourbon despite not even really knowing what was in the shipment.
33: Unfortunately, rather than going through the regular security protocols, the warehouse did not have all of the things they needed to actually release that product.
26: The Noble Oak Bourbon was being stored there and was supposed to be shipped to a location in northern New Jersey. And a Clayton County theater teacher is getting a Tony. Freddie Hendricks, a middle school theater teacher at Utopian Academy for the Arts in Ellenwood, is the 2026 winner of the Excellence in Theater Education Award. Hendricks gets a little emotional when he thinks of his students who have made it onto Broadway.
34: That makes me extremely proud.
4: And because most of these kids I've been working with since they were like 9 and 10 years old.
26: Hendrix will get $10,000 for Utopian Academy and tickets to the Tony Awards at Radio City Music Hall. His students will also receive visiting master's class taught by CMU drama professor later this year. It is 7:33. Live team coverage of traffic and weather is happening right now. We're checking in with Jay Holloway in the WSB 24-hour traffic center. Hey, Jay, what's it looking like out there?
5: Hey, Michelle, 85 northbound in Duluth with at least 3 left lanes knocked out for repairs near Old Peachtree Road. Beaufort Highway can help you stay on schedule there in Northern Gwinnett. And heads up for the shutdown of 25 on the west wall that's been blocked all weekend from exit 7 and 9 in both directions there. We're also seeing some volume on 7585 northbound near exit 244. It's University Avenue in South Atlanta. Some of it is because of the alternate routes from the shutdown on the west side. People are using I-20, 7585, and also Langford Parkway 166. Run to Trustdale.com Traffic Center, Triple Team Traffic, 95.5 WSB.
6: I'm Channel 2 Action News Chief Meteorologist Brad Nitz. We'll stay very warm overnight down to 71 with a cloudy sky. 80 for a high on Monday with showers and storms, some of those with locally heavy downpours. Monday's rain chance 60%. We'll keep a 60% chance of showers and storms Tuesday, high 82.
26: Looking at storm tracker radar right now, we do have showers in Cobb, Paulding, Bartow, Cherokee County, all along the west side and northwest side. We also have some showers that are moving into Henry County, also into Newton and Rockdale counties. We have a temperature reading of 74 degrees right now in Midtown. More news heads your way at 8 o'clock. Breaking news when it happens. I'm Michelle Wright, 95.5 WSB.
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10: Early voting begins in Georgia tomorrow. Are you ready to vote? Get out and vote. You only have a week, unlike the original primary where I think you had like a month. I don't know. Georgia Republicans are choosing the Senate nominee between Mike Collins and Derek Dooley. And of course, the gubernatorial nominees are Burt Jones and Rick Jackson. The Democrats already have John Ossoff for the Senate, and Keisha Lance Bottoms is the Democrat candidate for governor. So they're already ahead of the game, not fighting a primary runoff battle. But out in California, they've been voting. It seems like they've been voting since January for the mayor and the governor. And California is a strange animal. They have that, they call it the jungle primary, where there's no partisan bent. There's no Republican primary, no Democrat primary. Everybody runs against each other.
1: So if somebody does get 51, they become the mayor, rather.
10: Yeah.
1: If it split between, you know, and nobody gets to that 51,
10: yeah,
1: there could be two Democrats,
10: yes,
1: that, you know, go into the runoff. It could be now a Republican and a Democrat.
10: Well, we thought
1: less and less likely that that'll be the case.
10: Yeah, definitely less likely. Last week, if you just went by the numbers that came on Election Day, the official day of the primary, it looked like Spencer Pratt
1: was in the runoff.
10: And it was going to be Karen Bass, who's the incumbent mayor, versus this reality show guy that I didn't know anything about until this election. Because first of all, I don't pay attention to reality stars. Second of all, I really don't pay attention to California politics. Because why? I don't live there.
1: Yeah.
10: Certainly, L.A. would be even less interesting to me than who's going to be governor.
1: I'm with you. I didn't really know much about him. I'd heard the name. I've heard of, you know, his wife, Heidi Montag. And I knew that they were like a thing.
10: Yeah, I know that name. I didn't know his.
1: Little dramatic.
10: I know he sells what, crystals?
1: He was big into crystals before his house burned down and he was driven to want to be the mayor.
10: He ran for the right reasons.
1: I agree. I don't dislike the guy.
10: No, I don't dislike him either. I don't know enough about him to like him or dislike him, but I think he ran for the right reasons. Of course, if you run in the way that he ran, you know, of course, they tried to, you know, pin him immediately to Trump. He didn't want President Trump's endorsement.
1: Yeah.
10: He didn't want to be associated with the MAGA people. He just wanted to run, and he had to run as a Republican. And so it looked like he was going to be second, and the runoff would be Karen Bass. But the way things work is they have so many mail-in ballots in California that it takes them a week almost to count them all before they can certify who it is. And it looks like he's not going to make it.
1: Yeah, there's a giant dump of a big ballot drop yesterday. There was roughly 58,558 votes that were added yesterday in this ballot drop. And Rahman, she got 40% of those votes. So she got 23,000 out of the 58,000. Bass, who was in the lead, she only got 33%. She got 19,000 of this 58. And Pratt just got 18%. He got 10,000 votes. And this has changed it. So he had a healthy lead on election day to be in this runoff.
10: To be in second place.
1: Now it's 1%. So Rahman is at 26.21%.
10: Yeah.
1: Pratt is at 27.32%.
10: Yeah.
1: So she's closed that gap tremendously.
10: I would say by Monday or Tuesday, they will just name her the second place, and then it'll be a runoff between the devil you know and the devil you don't know.
1: Yeah, and
10: but either way, they're you know, whatever.
1: There's still 200,000 votes out there.
10: Yeah, there's no way there's no path for Spencer Pratt. Now, why are we talking about it when we don't live there and we don't care? Well, it's a national story and it's funny.
1: It is interesting. I mean, I'm kind of captivated in this kind of viral campaign that he's created. And
10: yeah, well, his spots were funny, the AI stuff that he did. But when states and cities do elections like this, where it's spread out, you know, over the course of a week now since primary day, election day.
1: We should know on election night.
10: You should know everywhere.
1: It's a shame.
10: If India can do their election in one day, the most populous country in the world, I think anybody can do it in one day. But they do, like we said, they have the mail-in ballots. They don't have the signature verification that we have in Georgia. Georgia is a little more strict on things like that. We have ID. They don't have that there.
1: Yeah.
10: So it's an interesting story. And of course, when this happens, people start saying, fraud.
1: And it's okay. I'm not saying fraud, but those people, they have a reason to be suspicious when all of these votes come in.
10: Yeah.
1: And they push this Nithya to pass Spencer Pratt by a giant margin. So she's getting, these votes are coming in. She's getting more than Karen Bass, who got the most votes on election day. It puts your back up.
10: I know. You can assume or think, well, there might be something fishy going on here. There might be fraud. But it's not really that there's fraud. It's that the system is designed for it to work that way. And they do ballot harvesting. They go out and you have activists who go, well, maybe your family member should vote for this person, this person, this person. And that's what they do. That's not illegal. And that's just the way it goes. But the reason really we're doing this is because President Trump was on Meet the Press this morning, and he had a little bit of a tantrum. Can you play it over there off your computer?
1: Yes, yeah, so let me
10: get he was on here. Meet the Press with Kristen Welker, and, you know, the backdrop is they're, first of all, it's pouring. They're underneath some sort of tent, and there's
1: it looks
10: John
1: like they're in a barn. Yeah.
10: Well, yeah, because, you know, the Wisconsin is a dairy state. It's a farm state, and it's an important state for both parties. You know, they call it a swing state. So he's there.
1: And she was challenging the whole time. You know, he was saying, talking about the Iran war. And she says, you said no new wars. And he said, well, I never promised no new wars and all that.
10: Yeah, you did.
1: Yeah, exactly. That was so he was talking about, they were talking about farmers. She brought up the fact that fertilizer isn't getting out of the
2: well, I don't care about the
1: Strait of Hormuz. And he said, farmers are doing great.
2: Oh, so they love me. They're doing great.
1: She was challenging him the entire time. And then, you know, culminated in this moment here.
12: I won an election in a landslide, and I got 94% bad press.
13: But, Mr. President,
12: you know why I got that?
13: Presented
12: because you have no
13: evidence.
12: Credibility.
10: Can you
13: but
10: pause
13: you've
10: it?
13: Never presented evidence.
10: Now, is he talking about 2016 there?
1: So they get into the big fund that he wanted to do with where he was going to get the J6ers some money
10: right.
1: for being, you know, persecuted.
10: Yeah.
1: And so she's talking about
10: prosecuted. Persecuted. I get what you're saying. Go ahead.
1: So she was asking about the fund, and he's saying, you know, the fund might not happen, but he still believes that these people deserve some money or, you know, help from the government for being prosecuted.
10: Yeah, and he did get a little do we have it in here, or is it prior to this where he's talking about some of them weren't even there or didn't even go into the Capitol and they ended up going to jail?
1: Yeah, he's talking, he calls the police there, he calls them a lot of them were crooked cops. He said there were FBI agents waving them in. These people were, you know, the same things you heard when J6 happened,
10: right?
1: They were peaceful.
10: And the pushback from her is there's no evidence of that.
1: There's right? And exactly, she's right. Saying there's no evidence. He's saying it's rigged.
12: I won an election in a landslide, and I got 94% bad press.
13: But, Mr. President,
12: you know why
13: you've
12: I got
13: never
12: that?
13: Presented
12: because you have no
13: evidence.
12: Credibility.
13: But you've never presented evidence that it was
2: no
13: rigged. Let's keep talking about, I want to talk about Todd Burch.
12: You have more evidence. There's more evidence than ever presented.
13: Let's talk
12: your
13: about
12: your elections
13: you
12: in this country.
13: Court.
12: We're like a third world country.
13: But, sir,
12: your elections are crooked, and you're crooked, and Meet the Press is crooked.
13: But, Mr. President,
12: and so is ABC and CBS and CNN.
13: But, Mr. President,
12: you're one-sided crooked networks. Right.
2: GLC.
12: I've had enough. Thank you, darling. Have a good
13: Mr.
12: time.
13: Mr. President, let's please. I
2: Thank
13: traveled
2: you, darling.
13: All the way to Wisconsin.
12: I've sat
13: I traveled
12: in the rain
13: all.
12: With you.
13: I know.
12: I've sat
13: I travel
12: in the rain
13: all the
12: with
13: way
12: you
13: to
12: for
13: the
10: rain pouring.
12: On and off in the rain, and I've given you enough time. You ought to straighten out your press because you know what?
13: Mr. President,
12: a country can never be great with a dishonest
13: all, listen,
12: press.
13: Listen, we traveled on, all the way to Wisconsin for this interview.
10: There he goes. He throws the lavalier mic.
1: And he
10: on
1: steps
10: the
1: on it.
10: Yeah, I know. All right, honey. People were saying that you have to see the visual that they're saying that, oh, he had a hard time getting up. But I think there's microphones above them and lights. So he's just trying not to hit him in the head. By the way, he needs
1: sense.
10: A haircut.
2: But look, you know, you're all terrible. All the networks are bad. They're so bad. You're lying press. The lying press. You can't.
10: What does he say there at the end? He says, you can't have a free country without a press that's. Sucks up to the president?
1: Yeah. I mean, I think that that's probably the way he sees it. So there was a lot of the challenge going on. I think them having to scream over the rain.
10: Yeah.
1: And I know that they had to stop and start because of the rain. I think that has more to do with it, or as much to do with it as the...
10: Of him being annoyed?
1: Yeah, as the challenge. I mean, of course he's annoyed. She is, you know, pushing it up against him, but...
10: Anytime he does a network interview like that. Now, he didn't have that problem when he was doing, what is that, a pod... What is that pod?
1: Pod Force One.
10: Pod Force One. He didn't have that problem. But when he's doing the network ones, they're going to be antagonistic. They're going to challenge him when he says elections were stolen. They're going to tell him, there's no evidence of that. There's no evidence of that. Where's the evidence? You've never proven. And in his mind, I think he's shown you, look, here's the evidence. So that they're never going to meet in the middle on that.
1: No.
10: A lot of times when you see a headline about it, they'll say things like, disproved or unfounded and things like that. And they editorialize in the headline, which they can do on cable, which they cannot do on
1: and
10: broadcast.
1: He has sympathy for these people that went to January 6th. I mean, obviously, they, you know, he convinced them that the election was stolen.
10: Yeah.
1: But he did. He did agree. He said, she said, after this interview, she said, I spoke with the president on Saturday and we both acknowledged the complications during the interview posed by the rain. He agreed to sit down with me for another Meet the Press interview. So there's more to come.
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5: 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A couple of bottlenecks in the metro tonight, most likely caused by the shutdown of 285 on the west side. That's closed in both directions from Martin Luther King Jr. Drive to Cascade Road. Seeing volume on 20 eastbound near the downtown connector headed southbound, as well as 7585 northbound at 166 Langford Parkway. Both of these definitely part of the workaround. You want to give yourself a few extra minutes to move around, and keep in mind it is raining tonight. Jay Holloway, Triple Team Traffic, 95.5 WSB.
6: I'm Channel 2 Action News Chief Meteorologist Brad Nitz. We'll stay very warm overnight down to 71 with a cloudy sky. 80 for a high on Monday with showers and storms, some of those with locally heavy downpours. Monday's rain chance 60%. We'll keep a 60% chance of showers and storms Tuesday, high 82.
3: ShoeMate, the official air conditioning of Atlanta.
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1: Congratulations to the Georgia Bulldogs. Go Dogs! UGA advances to the College World Series for the first time since 2008. I used to watch that when I was a kid on ESPN. It was all the baseball they had.
4: Really?
1: Yeah, they didn't have pro games, but you could watch all of the College World Series games. And if,
4: I bet that's fun to watch because those kids are fighting for their chance at the MLB and all that.
1: Yeah.
4: Getting into the
1: in the 80s, teams. What freaked me out is to see these big kids, I mean, they're big guys, using aluminum bats.
4: Oh, they're allowed aluminum? Not anymore.
1: They use metal bats.
4: Oh, wow.
1: Yeah, in college baseball. Once you get to the minors, you can't use them anymore. What else is going on? In Hollywood, the box office. Yes, there are still box offices. There are still movies. Scary Movie 6 is expected to win out the weekend, followed by Masters of the Universe, which I want to see. That's from my era, and I've heard good things about it.
4: I heard it's good. I have like zero interest. I just don't
1: Because you didn't grow up with
4: He-Man.
1: It.
4: Yeah.
1: You, by the time you were a kid, He-Man was long gone. It's got to be better than that horrible Kevin Smith animated show that was out a couple years ago on Netflix.
4: I heard about that too, but I never really hit my radar.
1: Don't bother. If you want something really campy and goofy, watch the one from the 80s with Dolph Lundgren where they made an action movie out of it.
4: It's decent?
1: No, but it's worth a watch. Backrooms and Obsession, and then Falling Away and Falling as a Forgotten Memory, The Mandalorian, and Grogu.
4: I'm kind of relishing that. I'm so done with the Star Wars stuff.
1: They're not done with you, George. There's always a new Star Wars lurking around the corner.
4: I might see the Scary Movie. I'm a little interested. I love the old ones. The old ones are great.
1: I love Scary Movie. They're fun.
4: Yeah, they are fun. I love that Anna Faris. She's awesome.
1: Yeah, and this one has Sherry O'Terry in it. I'm sure the other ones do, too. So
4: we do have some breaking news, if you're interested.
1: You got breaking news? War news?
4: There is war news. Iran has launched missiles at Israel. They've been intercepted, but kind of the thing that is spiking my interest.
2: I thought we were in a,
4: a ceasefire.
2: A ceasefire, yeah.
4: But over there, a ceasefire is a little different. So maybe just a little less fire.
2: We call it the less fire.
4: But this is interesting. It's piquing my interest. Trump has told Netanyahu not to strike back. So after, Netanyahu, the phone call, he told, lay off.
7: I don't understand where he's coming from, because when Japan attacked the United States in Hawaii, everybody said, don't fight back. Don't fight back. Just let it happen.
4: It'll be interesting to see how you, Netanyahu, respond to Trump telling you to back off.
7: I will do whatever I want because I control Trump. And, I was listening to Tucker Carlson tell the entire country that Donald Trump does whatever I tell him to do. And that is so true.
1: No, I don't really believe that.
4: Well, sometimes it's
1: some people do.
4: Way.
1: I don't believe that.
2: I'm going to do what I do, and I'm going to tell him back off.
4: But you're telling him to back off at this moment. So we'll see how that goes with the war.
1: The war. The war that's just not really. It's a weird war.
4: It is a weird war.
1: It's a missile here, a drone there. Something blows up.
4: Yeah, the negotiations are going well, then they're off. And
1: oil goes up, oil goes down, stock market goes up, stock market goes down. Meanwhile, nobody's talking about the fact that Bitcoin is just completely tanking. So glad I didn't.
4: Where's all the money going?
1: Buy into that. Where's it going?
4: Yeah.
1: I don't know. What happens when Bitcoin loses all that money? We have a whole week to ruminate on that.
4: Yeah. Well, the Bitcoin people, they tell you this is normal.
1: Yeah. Buy the dip.
4: Buy the dip.
1: Let me go get 60,000 out of the ATM.
4: Exactly.
1: Hey, Dr. Joe is up next. We've had a good time with you. I've had a good time with George. Thank you for listening to us. If you missed any of it, we'll have a podcast version of this show Monday. Thank you to Ahmad for running the board. Enjoy your Sunday night.
4: Enjoy your Sunday night. Enjoy Dr. Joe. Thank you very much, Tim.
1: Enjoy your metal show.
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11: Good evening to you. It's 8 o'clock. I'm Michelle Wright. Our top local story this hour: authorities arrest a man wanted in connection to Friday's shooting on a MARTA train. According to MARTA officials, the suspect, Anthony Tyrone Gresham, was spotted walking along Lee Road in Douglas County this morning. That's when an officer approached, but Gresham takes off into the woods. A coordinated ground search begins with deputies from Harrelson County and the Douglas County Sheriff's Office, Douglasville PD, and the FBI Ammo Task Force, along with K-9 units, while GSP agents are searching overhead with a chopper. Gresham was flushed out of the woods and back onto Lee Road, where he was arrested. He's now facing numerous charges and being held at the Douglas County Jail. We've got 74 degrees in Midtown. Cloudy, warm tonight. We will see some of those scattered showers that are still in the area sticking around, but will there be more rain on tap for tomorrow? Channel 2 Action News Chief Meteorologist Brad Nitz has Atlanta's most accurate and dependable forecast coming up. Concerns coming from both sides of the aisle after the president says he wants Federal Housing Finance Agency Chief Bill Pulte to act as the acting director of national intelligence. Pulte, however, has no intelligence background, but will oversee the nation's 18 intelligence agencies. Senator Mark Warner on ABC's This Week.
12: I fear that he could be trying to gut the intelligence community or so intimidate them they don't tell the truth. If we don't have intelligence professionals that speak truth to power, America ends up less safe and less secure.
11: President Trump reportedly said in an interview that he wants Pulte to start the process of firing large numbers of intelligence workers. Newton County Sheriff's Office, they're investigating a shooting that happened at a party in Covington. Deputies receiving a call about multiple shots fired at that party, which was happening on Harvey Avenue on Saturday evening. According to authorities, two people were shot and injured. Both victims were taken to the hospital for treatment. The investigation into the shooting is ongoing. Anybody with information is asked to call or email authorities. Atlanta police are actively investigating a deadly shooting this evening. Officers find a 33-year-old man who was shot multiple times in a neighborhood on Mango Circle.
13: That male rendered aid on scene, was rendered to him, and he was transferred to Grady, where unfortunately he was pronounced deceased.
11: APD Lieutenant Christopher Butler says officers are working with MARTA to check bus surveillance. As the shooting happened near two bus stops, they believe the victim was with a group of men before the incident happened. Two convicted felons are facing more charges after allegedly breaking into a vehicle in Woodstock. A homeowner was alerted by his Ring camera, and when he went to confront the intruders, police say the two men fired shots at him before running away.
15: The rounds that the suspects fired were headed directly for the homeowner and fortunately struck his vehicle. So it could have been a lot more tragic than it was.
11: Cherokee County Sheriff's spokesperson Captain Jay Baker says Atlanta police arrested the two suspects. Damon Heck is already wanted in Atlanta for murder and different charges in Illinois. Both men are wanted for violating probation in Atlanta and in Cobb County. Russia's space agency is pausing repairs on the International Space Station.
18: They need to review procedures to fix cracks and leaks. A NASA spokeswoman says that structural repair efforts are being put
6: on hold while engineers gather more measurements and other data. Cracks and leaks have been a growing concern inside the Russian-made service module, which launched into space back in 2000. Other astronauts who have been using a return capsule as a potential safe haven have been allowed to resume normal operations. I'm Rob Martier.
11: It's 8:03. Live team coverage of traffic and weather's coming up next.
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